0: better team.
1: Saskatchewan gets another crack at Montreal Saturday, this time at Mosaic Stadium. It looks like Mother Nature has decided to go a little easier on Saskatchewan this Thanksgiving. Snowfall warnings that had been in place across the southwest have been canceled. The region had been bracing for up to 20 centimeters of snow. Environment Canada meteorologist Jason Knight says the wintry weather isn't expected to stick around.
2: Is really going to melt away over the coming days quickly. We could be hitting back to 20 degrees by the weekend.
1: Regina could also see a few centimeters of heavy wet snow, but Knight says warmer weather is on the way. A record-breaking lottery jackpot could make someone very thankful this week. The Lotto Max grand prize has climbed to $85 million ahead of Tuesday's night's draw. That's $5 million more than previous jackpot ceiling of $80 million. One of those $80 million prizes was claimed by a ticket holder in Manitoba back in 2024. It's not every day a barn makes a national endangered list, but this isn't just any barn. The University of Saskatchewan Stone Barn once housed dozens of horses and cattle, has been part of Saskatoon's landscape since 1912. Now it's on the National Trust for Canada's Endangered Places list. The university has completed repairs to stabilize the building, but bringing it back to life could cost millions. Saskatchewan businesses have had plenty to deal with lately, from tariffs to rising costs. But for one Saskatoon business owner, shoplifting has become another major issue. Corey Henderson says his store recently experienced three separate theft incidents involving eight people in just an hour.
3: We dealt with about eight people over the three transactions that walked out of our store without paying for goods.
1: Henderson wants faster police response time and more resources to help small businesses deal with crime. It's that time of year again when coughing and sneezing seems to be everywhere. Colds, influenza, and COVID-19 are making their way around Saskatchewan once again. And family doctor Carla Holonati says colder weather, people spending more time inside, and children returning to school can contribute to the spread.
4: Kids are little germ factories and they love to share.
1: Speaking on the Greg Morgan Morning Show, she says anyone feeling sick should stay home, and even honey can help ease a cough.
4: Cough medicine, for the most part, is just a syrup that tastes nice and convinces people that they're doing something, but probably doesn't help at all.
1: If you're visiting friends and family this weekend, beware you don't take these home. Cockroaches are lurking in homes, businesses, and restaurants across Saskatchewan. Mohamed Zawar owns Saskatoon-based Green Pest. He recommends inspecting items before bringing them indoors.
5: You can buy those glue boards, just $2, $3. You can put in the garbage bag and throw one insect monitor there. Any cockroach hiding in there want to come out and get stuck on that glue board.
1: He says the cold exposure can kill cockroaches and bed bugs at all stages, so be thankful for those Saskatchewan winters. For many Saskatchewan families, Thanksgiving dinner wouldn't be complete without a turkey. When it comes to preparing the bird, one local farmer has a few recommendations. Joseph Buttigieg has spent months raising turkeys at Fennec Farms, has experimented with everything from deep frying to slow roasting, but he says one way of preparing the bird is his favorite.
6: Turkey stuffed with ham has got to be my all-time favorite.
1: And for what goes on the side, Buttigieg says he'll take cranberry sauce over gravy any day. The latest local news is as close as your phone. Check out CKOM.com and CJME.com, Saskatchewan's homepages, for news. It's 6:04. Sports from the Green Zone. The Saskatchewan Rough Riders' losing streak has reached four games. Green and White fell to the Montreal Alouettes on Thanksgiving Monday, dropping their record to 8-8. The Riders will look to bounce back Saturday when Montreal visits Mosaic Stadium. The Buffalo Bills will try to bounce back from their first loss of the season when they take on the LA Rams tonight. Buffalo is 3-1 after falling to the New England Patriots last Sunday. Rams enter the game at 2-2. Three games are on the NHL schedule today. The Ottawa Senators are looking for their third straight win as they visit the New Jersey Devils at 5. Ottawa is 4-1 to start this season, while New Jersey sits at 2-2. At last check, it was 0-0 at the end of the first. Elsewhere, Buffalo beat Florida today 5-3, and the Vegas Golden Knights visit Minnesota at 6. It's 6:05. Your CKOM CGME Thanksgiving weekend weather. Snow in parts of the province today. In Saskatoon and central Saskatchewan, tonight partly cloudy with a low of 0. Tomorrow mainly sunny with a high of 11. Wednesday, mix of sun and cloud with a high of 12. in Regina and southern Saskatchewan. Tonight, mainly cloudy with a low of -3. Tomorrow, mainly sunny with a high of 7. Wednesday, sunny with a high of 13. Right now, across Saskatchewan, the Battlefords are at 5. Prince Albert's at 3. Swift Current's at 3. Weyburn's at 3. And Estevan's at 3. While Yorkton's at 5. And Moose Jaw is at 3 degrees. Right now in Regina, mostly cloudy with a northeast wind at 8. And it's 4 degrees. In Saskatoon, cloudy with a northwest wind at 6 kilometers an hour, and it's 4 degrees. It's 6:06. I'm Jacob Bamhauer.
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7: Well, it's a topic that we've been chatting about ever since we listened to the speech given by Canadian Prime Minister Mark Carney when he met with the European Union. The notion that Canada's looking to strengthen its relationship with the European Union, a closer cooperation, potentially spanning trade, defense, energy, critical minerals. I don't know that the move comes as a big surprise. We have seen kind of global partners shift a little bit thanks to some trade uncertainty that's happening right now, and I would say shifting relationships. But a lot of people are quick to remind the conversation, whenever we have it, that you're not easily going to replace the U.S. The EU, I mean, whether they're a good partner or not, they don't have the geography that the U.S. has. And many people suggesting, take Trump out of it. The relationship we have with the U.S. is entrenched as it is for many good reasons as well. So what does this look like? What is the benefit to Canada, whether it's this Canada-EU partnership or does it compromise anything with the United States? This is where Christian Loyprecht is a great voice and a great guest. We've had Professor Loyprecht on the program before, professor of political science at Royal Military College in Queen's University, senior fellow at the McDonald Laurier Institute. He's a security expert. He's a lecturer, a speaker, an author. And today we get Christian Loyprecht from Berlin, of all places. Professor, thank you for giving us some time.
8: Good morning. It's always a pleasure, Evan.
7: Good to have you here. So what did you make when you heard about, you know, it was no secret that Prime Minister Carney was going over, meet with the European Union, strengthen those ties. What's your takeaway from that, your reaction?
8: Well, as Ursula von der Leyen referred to Canada as the most European of the non-European countries. So there's clearly an affinity in terms of values, in terms of culture, in terms of politics. We've been at this since 1971, since Trudeau father's third wave. So in some ways, this is not new, this sort of effort to try to build closer relationships with the European Union. But the essence of the relationship is, yes, there's a whole host of functional things that we can talk about that we can do together. But in Canadian politics, the Europe and the European Union are the countervailing balance to U.S. unilateralism. So part of the reason why we're getting extorted by the U.S. administration is because we've had amnesia with regards to how you manage Canadian political and economic sovereignty. And that includes us investing in instruments of statecraft, robust instruments of statecraft, because we do live beside the United States. So the United States is unpredictable and unilateral. And the relationship with Europe, and this is part of why we've long had this close relationship with Europe. And now the challenge is, of course, yes, we've both discovered ourselves again. Sometimes what I call the North American triangle. So Canada, the U.S. and Europe. The challenge is now we have to turn that into action. And so Canadian prime ministers always have lots of words about what they like to do. But then turning that into action is difficult because on the one hand, it's difficult for our political imagination to go beyond the United Kingdom and France, both of which are obviously UK is not part of the EU and France is sort of on the, not particularly central currently because of politics to EU decision making. And on the EU side, Canada ranks about number 60 in all the European capitals in terms of priorities. So it's the sort of country where people would like to do more, but there's never enough bandwidth. So it'll really require a lot of considerable effort by both bureaucrats, CEOs, and politicians to operationalize what the Prime Minister and the European Commission President are talking about, but we'll see more in a couple of weeks at the Canada-EU Summit in Montreal.
7: Christian Leuprecht is my guest, professor of political science at Royal Military College. So we, you know, I think we see things like digital trade or collaborating on AI projects, something that maybe won't be impacted by the ocean separating us, as potentially easier things to do than trade deals where we're putting something on a ship, on a plane, or whatever to try and get it over there. Are there some industries where this partnership maybe is a little more easy to absorb and to actually put into operation than others, I'm guessing?
8: Well, I think of this as three priorities. One is defense and the defense collaboration and the defense sovereignty and capabilities. Both so we can become more independent from the United States, but also because a lot of the things that we need, the United States can't or won't actually sell us because they need it itself for its own interests. The second is industrial and procurement capacity. We have a great sort of complementarity because Canada has all these natural resources in terms of the critical minerals that EU industry needs. There are only two democratic countries in the world where they can get those resources, Canada and Australia. And obviously one of those countries is much closer to Europe than the other. And the third is sort of these supply chain security elements. That is to say, where are we going to make sure that in terms of energy security, mining critical minerals and the like, where's our industry going to get the basic ingredients that it needs? So these are sort of, I think, the three priorities to build out. And then there's elements such as digital sovereignty. But I think the story here is both European Union member countries and Canada, we've become much too dependent on the United States, not just for defense, but for finance, for high tech, for data, right? Look at the data dominance and high tech dominance of the United States. And so we've had a bit of sort of amnesia where this has been really easy to hitch our wagon to the U.S., and we've gotten sort of cheap defense coverage from the U.S., but now, of course, we're realizing that it is high time for us to set ourselves up in a more sovereign capacity, and that's both in Canada and the EU's interest, and it's in the United States' interest.
7: Christian Leuprecht is my guest. It's interesting because the defense angle, Christian, I feel like that's one where the United States administration is likely cheering that Canada is stepping up its efforts domestically within our country, but also partnerships with the EU, because it's been a criticism from Donald Trump that we've been too dependent on the US. So maybe a bit of a different view than they would take with trade that they would be taking with our strategy on defense.
8: Yeah, so certainly there's a lot of opportunity. Canada's the one country that's part of Security Action for Europe, where we can basically count as a European country when it comes to some of the European procurement and supply chain elements when it comes to defense. But there's also a lot that we still need to do on defense. There's no strategy to get beyond 2%. If you look at the latest budget document, for instance, so we're spending a lot of money, but if we're going to scale up the Canadian military, that's going to require some very hard decisions and a lot more money to be spent. And we do need those economies of scale. So the problem with separating from the United States is the United States not only has a lot of very high-tech equipment, they can produce it cheaper and faster because they produce so much more of it. And so getting together with the European Union is also about generating these economies of scale where we can make sure we get our best return on investment for the money that we're spending. And the other problem in working with the European Union is it's a bit the challenge that we have with the defense investment strategy. We got to make sure that it actually generates defense effects and the effects that we're looking for, rather than making sure that the money goes into a bunch of politicians' writing so they can win the next election.
7: Christian Leuprecht is my guest with MacDonald Laurier Institute, Royal Military College, Queen's University. I read an article earlier in our talk. You used the words U.S. Unilateralism. I read an article where you said Canada and the United States need one another to counterbalance that. Tell me what you mean by that.
8: So Canada and the European Union need one another to counterbalance the vagaries of U.S. unilateralism.
7: Okay, gotcha.
8: So,
7: yeah.
8: So the cornerstone of U.S. foreign policy, lots of people talk about the U.S. is turning back to being isolationist. The U.S. hasn't been isolationist

0: Canada, arguably, Europe is the second most important priority. And I always remind people, in World War One and World War Two, there was only one of the two countries in North America that stood by Europe's side right from day one of the war. And so this is sort of our relationship with Europe is absolutely critical to Canada's existence. Mm. And that's something I think a generation of politicians in this country had forgotten about until very recently.
1: Always good to have you on the program. Professor Christian Leuprecht, all the way from Berlin today, answering good questions about the relationship between Canada and the EU, and even took a question on toys. There's no limit to what Christian will talk about on our show. 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
9: Today, Mila Zeldner is a mine engineer in training at Nutrien's Quarry Potash Mine, where she's helping oversee ventilation planning. But when she started university, she wasn't even enrolled in engineering, so the path between those two points wasn't something she had originally mapped. In fact, mining wasn't really on her radar at all. She grew up in Saskatchewan, and her father worked at Quarry. What he actually did there was a little less clear to her, but she knew he wasn't actually mining and that he did a lot more with numbers. As she progressed through university, she found herself drawn to engineering because of its emphasis on problem solving and applying technological knowledge to real-world challenges. The turning point came during a university session where students could explore different engineering disciplines. Mining immediately stood out. She found a career that could continuously challenge her, so she is now a mining engineer in training at Nutrien's Quarry Potash Mine, helping oversee ventilation planning. I'm Eric Anderson from CIMSA.
10: 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With a 90-foot boom, you can cover 25% more acres per hour than the 9620. 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
1: Well, I'm very honored to have the next guest that I have joining me in the studio, and I love this story from a little girl watching air shows in small town Saskatchewan to a career as an aerospace engineering officer with the Canadian Armed Forces. Major Nadine Dale has taken quite the journey through aviation over more than two decades, worked in aircraft maintenance, engineering, testing, including, by the way, deployments to Afghanistan and Iraq. She's back now in Saskatchewan, transferred to 15-wing Moose Jaw,

0: to work with the snowbirds, but also recognized this past weekend with the Northern Lights Aero Foundation Award, named after Canadian aviation pioneer Elsie McGill. The foundation promotes and supports women in the aviation and aerospace industry, and I'm happy to say Major Nadine Dale, a Saskatchewanian, joins us in studio. Major, thanks so much for being here.
1: Good morning, Evan. Thank you so much for inviting me to be here.
0: And congrats on the award. How did that feel?
1: Thank you. It was amazing. It was so exciting to go attend the gala this weekend to receive the award and just see so many amazing people in that room, trailblazers in the aviation industry. It was incredible.
0: You know, I know I've spoken to enough award winners to know that often that's not what you're looking for. You're just doing your job. But when you got word that you were winning this award, tell me what you felt.
1: You know, I was a little bit shocked because, like you say, it's not something that you go out and seek. I always just go to work and I enjoy what I'm doing. I enjoy engineering. I've always been curious about how things work. So I was a little bit surprised and awed when I was recognized for this award. Mm-hmm. And it gave me a chance to kind of look back at what I've done over my career. And yeah, a lot of it has been pretty fun and pretty exciting, and being able to do engineering testing is really cool.
0: Major Nadine Dale is my guest. Thank you for your service, by the way, to Canadians. Let's talk about your initial interest in, was it aviation? Is that where you were first as a young girl, I understand, going to air shows?
1: Yeah, going to air shows. I mean, first I was probably watching my dad in the shop fixing things, listening to CJME on the radio.
0: And Creelman, Saskatchewan.
1: Creelman, Saskatchewan.
0: Love it.
1: Yeah, absolutely. So I was curious about how things worked, and I'm sure I annoyed him asking constant questions, you know, what is this? How does it work? What is a alternator or a carburetor? And he, you know, gave me those answers to those questions, but then also attending air shows. Moose Jaw used to have air shows and attending those. And then joining Air Cadets as soon as I could when I was 12 years old. I joined Air Cadets and I got my glider's license, my private pilot's license, and loved flying. I didn't know where that was going to end up leading. My eyesight isn't good enough to be an Air Force pilot. So that's where I kind of took a bit of a sidestep and did engineering. And I think I'm glad I did, actually.
0: Yeah, I mean, but in many ways, you're putting together two passions, as I've heard you already talk about, you know, the engineering, the how does it work, make it work better side of things, and then of your love of flying and aircraft.
1: Yeah, absolutely. And so I do get to work with aircraft all the time now, and I still get to look at the problem of how things work and why does it work that way and how do we make it better and those processes. Yeah. Absolutely.
0: You know, what's fascinating, Major, is we've talked about defense spending a fair bit because, of course, you know, the 2% GDP of NATO, now the 5% the federal government is striving to achieve. Because of that, we've talked about recruiting in the Canadian Armed Forces. Yeah. And we've talked about what recruiting means, because there are so many jobs I've never even heard of. It makes sense that you exist. Squadron Aircraft Maintenance and Engineering Officer, SAMEO for short, right?
1: Yeah, that's right.
0: So, I mean, that's the thing about when you're recruiting for military service, there's a variety of jobs.
1: There's such a huge variety of jobs. And I think so many times people see, you know, the pilots, they see the snowbirds at an air show and they see the pilots and they think that that's what the military is. But really, there's we have 11 pilots in the squadron, but there's another 60 maintainers behind that that are making sure the aircraft are still working. You know, we have aviation technicians, avionics technicians, life support technicians. We've also got administrators and logistics support. So there's a whole crew of people to go into making sure that an aircraft can actually fly and is safe to fly.
0: Chatting today with Major Nadine Dale, who is with the Canadian Armed Forces. So tell me exactly what a SAMEO does. Like, what is your, give me in a nutshell what your job is.
1: So I manage the airworthiness program for the squadron. Right now I'm at 431 Squadron, which is the Tudors, the snowbirds. And so I manage the airworthiness and making sure that everything that we do, all the processes that we follow, are according to an authorized program, according to the technical publications. I also manage the technicians. So a little bit of human resources there and making sure that we've got the right technicians for the right aircraft. and the right people are selected to go on the road. We've got quite a few people on the road right now with the snowbirds for the air show season.
0: Speaking of that, you did a couple of deployments, Afghanistan and Iraq. Talk about the what your role was in those deployments.
1: So each of those deployments was completely different. In 2006, I was able to deploy with the Provincial Reconstruction Team in Kandahar, Afghanistan. And that was really exciting because I got to work with a lot of the coordinators and companies in Afghanistan that were rebuilding at that time in 2006. There was a lot that needed to be rebuilt. And then in 2009, I was in what's called the Camp Services Company. And we built and maintained a lot of the infrastructure within Kandahar Airfield and just made sure that we had what we needed. At that time in 2009, there was Canadians, Americans, Dutch, I believe, but a lot of different nations that were building up on the airfield. And so we needed to manage who all was there in that coalition. And then in 2017 was my last deployment to Iraq. And that's where I was doing very similar to what I'm doing right now as the SAMEO for the Griffin helicopters. And that's where I spent most of my time in the militaries with the Griffin helicopters and making sure that those were safe to fly. Mm-hmm. And that was a really interesting deployment as well, getting to fly in Iraq and see, making sure that the aircraft were good to go for their mission and the impact that our mission was having on the people.
0: I can't imagine the pressure in your job. Like that has to be a high pressure job. How does recruiting go when you're looking for SAMEOs?
1: I mean, my career, I kind of worked as a deputy SAMEO, kind of a baby SAMEO before getting to this level. So I was mentored by a more senior person in the field, and they kind of let me know what they did and what their perspective was on making sure that we could meet those missions. And leaning forward and sometimes taking risks. A lot of engineering is being able to take calculated risks and making sure that you're able to operate within that acceptable level of safety, that you are able to meet the mission. But sometimes you have to give bad news and say, okay, we're not going to have the aircraft. We're not going to meet that mission. And this is specifically why, because there's just too much risk.
0: It is Major Nadine Dale, born and raised in Saskatchewan. She is a SAMEO with the Canadian Armed Forces Squadron Aircraft Maintenance and Engineering Officer. We'll take a break. We'll be right back here on 980 CJME and 650 CKOM.
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3: Well, my daddy left the pasture about 3:30. 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
6: Good evening, I'm Jacob Babhauer. Some good news for Thanksgiving travelers. Environment Canada has canceled the snowfall warning that was in place for the Southwest. The region has been expecting as much as 20 centimeters of snow. The Saskatchewan Rough Riders are heading home with another loss. Montreal beat the Green and White 44-24 this afternoon, extending Saskatchewan's losing streak to 4 games. The Riders now sit 8-8, and it will host the Alouettes next Saturday. Cold and flu season is making its return across Saskatchewan. Family doctor Carla Holinati says colds, influenza, and COVID-19 are circulating. She's encouraging people to stay home when sick with flu and says COVID-19 vaccines become available tomorrow. And tomorrow's Lotto Max draw features a record-breaking jackpot of $85 million. last time someone won an $80 million jackpot was back in 2024. Your CKOM CGME Thanksgiving weekend weather. Snow in parts of the province today. In Saskatoon and central Saskatchewan, tonight partly cloudy and a low of 0. Tomorrow mainly sunny with a high of 11. Wednesday a mix of sun and cloud with a high of 12. In Regina and southern Saskatchewan, tonight mainly cloudy with a low of minus 3. Tomorrow mainly sunny with a high of 7. And on Wednesday sunny with a high of 13. For news anytime, go to CGME.com and CKOM.com. 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
11: 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That means we should see a construction boom for the remainder of this year and well into 2027, with residential building leading the way, running 125% ahead of last year's pace, by far the fastest growth rate in all of Canada.
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16: 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Stay positive. Look on the bright side. Someone always has it worse than you. You should just be grateful. Smile. 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
0: There's a new book out that argues Donald Trump didn't create Canada's economic problems. He might have exposed Canada's vulnerabilities that have actually been building for decades. The book is called Trapped in the Shadow of Trump's America and How We Escape. It looks at Canada's dependence on the U.S., internal trade barriers, regulation, resource development, healthcare. It's a great read, and the co-author of this book is someone who we've had on our station many times, Ian Lee, a good friend of the show, associate professor of strategic management at Carleton University's Sprott School of Business. And I'm happy to say we've got Ian Lee joining us by phone. Hi, Ian.
1: Good afternoon. How are you? I just got home from class, so I guess it's morning there.
0: Well, it is morning here. That's right. But yeah. we're glad to have you. Thanks for connecting
1: My pleasure.
0: So yes. Trapped. I'm fascinated by this because your central argument is Trump didn't create Canada's economic vulnerabilities. He just basically exposed them. Tell me what you mean by that.
1: Sure. And I'm sure there's already people probably throwing things at their radio or whatever, or honking their horn or something, saying, what are you talking about? We went over in the first two-thirds of the book, and we did what we call diagnostics, like going to the doctor. You know, and the doctor runs all kinds of tests and x-rays and MRI scans and all that stuff to find out what's wrong. And we found we have, over the last 60 years, we did a lot of things that we thought were clever, but we now realize we're not. Number one. Our premiers, past and present, imposed $200 billion of tariffs and protectionist barriers that the IMF says has cost us 9% of GDP. And many, including the deputy governor of the Bank of Canada, has argued it's caused our productivity to decline. That's one weakness. And Donald Trump did not impose those $200 billion of interprovincial trade barriers on us. It was the premiers of Canada, all 10 of them, of all political parties, liberal, conservative, and democratic. Number two, for 60 years, we have demonized in this country resources. We've said many academics and the Laurentian elites in Toronto, Montreal, and Ottawa said that resources were dirty, they were bad, they were low tech, they were hurting us, hewers of wood, drawers of water, all this kind of rhetoric. And so we suppressed, or at least made it very difficult to develop our resources. Mr. Guilbeault, former National Liberal government minister, said resources should be left in the ground. We shouldn't be developing them. What did that do? What it did is it made us more dependent on the United States. These policies unwittingly, not deliberately, forced us into the arms, I would say, the clutches of the United States, and more precisely, of Mr. Trump. Thirdly, we developed all kinds of protectionist laws that hurt our productivity. And so we went through this list and said, we did this to ourselves. What Trump did was Trump came along and exploited these weaknesses that we had created over 60 years. And for those who still don't agree, all I can say is Donald Trump, and I'm not here to defend him because I don't agree with anything he's doing. We don't agree with anything he's doing, but Donald Trump was not the president in 1968. Donald Trump was not the president in 1970, prime minister of Canada in 19. He wasn't the president of the United States or the prime minister in the 60s, 70s, 80s, 90s, 2000s, when we imposed these various rules. You know, we did a free trade agreement, which I supported, but then we said, well, we're going to bet the farm on the U.S. relationship. We're not going to try to diversify in any meaningful way to other countries. In fact, we're going to put barriers in front of the shipment and export of resources to other countries. So what we did is we created a series of national decisions that caused structural weaknesses, and this made us much more vulnerable. And then along came a Donald Trump character, and then he took advantage, no question about it, and mercilessly exploited these weaknesses that we had done and created and imposed on ourselves. So now we've got to fix them.
0: Ian Lee is my guest, Carleton University business associate professor, author of Trapped in the Shadow of Trump's America and How We Escape. I know you mentioned something, you highlight something in the book called internal tariffs. What are you talking about there? Is that the interprovincial trade barriers?
1: The interprovincial trade barriers, I just want to compare and contrast, and I'm going to deal with the states because they're our closest country neighbor. We know that. And I've become very fascinated over the last few years with this Alexander Hamilton guy. He was the very first finance minister in the George Washington government, and he fought like a dog against all these states' rights people who wanted to allow the states to put up tariffs on the other, or barriers to keep out the goods from the other U.S. states. And he fought and said, no, we must create one unified national economy of the United States. He was, I actually argue that he was really the first, the real father of the United States, because he was responsible for the U.S. dollar. He fought for a U.S. dollar to create one. There was none. And he fought for no tariff barriers whatsoever, zero. And then they rose up and became the largest economy in the world. And what we did is we went the opposite route. We are now allowed and enabled provinces to put all kinds of barriers so that, you know, Ontario can't ship wine to BC and BC can't ship wine to Ontario and so on. And so we did these barriers and of course, licensing and trucking, where you have to recertify. If you're a teacher in Alberta, you can't teach in Ontario unless you go and do it all over. And so all of these barriers add up. They're the equivalent of tariffs. And one more quick point on this, because this is, we actually argue this is our worst problem, are the interprovincial trade barriers. Stéphane Marion, who is the chief economist of the National Bank of Canada, it's the sixth largest bank in Canada, published a paper in June of this year. And I read it very carefully. He argues that we have very significantly undercounted and underestimated the true nature of interprovincial trade barriers. He argues they are more like 20% of GDP. And so I've said in some media interviews, and believe me, some people don't like what I'm saying, I've said that our premiers of our country are more Trumpian than Donald Trump. Why? Because Trump's tariff barriers on us do not equal $200 billion. Are Trump's tariffs bad? They're terrible. They're awful. They're destructive. They're illegal. They're wrong, wrong, wrong. And our premiers and past premiers are worse. Worse.
0: It's an interesting concept. And I mean, you're laying it out beautifully. And I know you do this in the book. We're chatting with Ian Lee. He's a co-author of Trapped in the Shadow of Trump's America and How We Escape. It's the how we escape that I find fascinating. You've laid it out in five steps. I know you've talked about the internal barriers. You've talked a bit about we need to unlock our resource wealth and process it.
1: Yes.
0: There's a couple more I want to just get your thoughts on. Stop subsidizing weakness, including through an honest equalization formula.
1: We, I'm sounding like a Westerner, and I'm not. I was born, I've grown up all my life in Ottawa.
0: Something tells me we'd welcome you out here, Ian.
1: Evan, full disclosure, my late mother, who I was very close to, was born, I like to put it, the booming metropolis of Elfrost, Saskatchewan.
0: Oh, wow, there you go.
1: Yes, she was true. She grew up, she was born and raised in the prairies.
0: Awesome.
1: But, I'm not doing this out of loyalty to my mother. I'm doing it because, what we have done, as I said, has been so harmful. And so we've got to fix this, problem. I mean, we're still fighting over pipelines, which is ridiculous. You know, we need to unleash the capacity. I'm very sympathetic to your premier and what he's been doing. You know, we don't want to do retaliatory tariffs and alienate the United States, for example. So there's things that we can do. We don't need to negotiate this with Donald Trump. We don't have to go there at all. I mean, we've advocated some pretty strong stuff. We've said that the prime minister should use the federal undertaking power in the Constitution to force the premiers. Don't negotiate with them. We've tried for 100 years, and it doesn't work. They just get worse. To impose on the premiers the reduction, or even better, withhold equalization payments. I didn't answer your question on equalization. We are very, very critical of the equalization formula, which is it's stacked. Let's be clear. You know, it includes resource revenues from Western Canada, but does not include electricity in Quebec. And I realize this would be very unpopular, but we're in a crisis. We're facing Trump. And that is a crisis. And, very difficult times call for radical measures. Mm-hmm. And one of the things we must address is very unfair equalization that discriminates against Western Canada. And worse, people may think that that's the worst. The worst thing is it encourages anti-efficiency policies, policies that undermine efficiencies. And so we've got to address equalization. We've got to address protectionism. We've got to develop new pipelines. We've got to stop the endless appeals of resource projects where a group will attack on one ground, they'll tie it up in the courts for 2 or 3 years, and then they lose, and then they go and find another excuse to go back to court. And so we have one of the worst records in the world. We do have a lot of data in this book from OECD and the World Trade Organization. Just to point out, the Port of Vancouver, according to the World Bank, which is no slouch organization, it's part of the UN, ranked Port of Vancouver 398 out of 402 ports in the world. In other words, we're at the bottom of the bottom, and this is hurting the shipment of grains out of Western Canada.
0: Ian Lee, great guest, great friend of the show, Carleton University Business Associate Professor. The book, again, called Trapped in the Shadow of Trump's America and How We Escape. 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
3: 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I grew up quick and I grew up mean. Had lots of fights and tore lots of jeans.
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3: 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He said, son, that's the right thing to do, but just be thankful I didn't name you Sue.
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0: welcome back to the show, Kevin Bray. It's good to have you here on this Wednesday morning. We have talked about encampments in both Saskatoon and Regina over the last little while. The encampments in Saskatoon, I would say, have been at the center of a lot of discussions that we've had, that back in the headlines recently because of protests standing in the way of city officials trying to clear them. But when we think about encampments and homelessness as primarily a police or social services issue, there is another group on the front lines of this, and it's firefighters. And you may remember the conversation I had with a member of the Saskatoon Police Service a couple of weeks ago, where he talked about, it was Staff Sergeant Horvath, talked about the fact that in Saskatoon, and this is the same in Regina as well, it's the Saskatoon Fire Department that takes the lead. In Regina, it's the Regina Fire and Protective Services that take the lead. So as a result, you can imagine the dramatic increase in calls involving people experiencing homelessness, and in response have developed an initiative, Saskatoon has, that is much more than just putting out fires or enforcing safety bylaws. Firefighters are visiting encampments, they're building relationships with people that are living there, and of course trying to connect them with housing, healthcare, other supports that can help them in their life. So researchers at the University of Saskatchewan decided to study this, more than 2,000 of these connections, these incidents, to understand what firefighters are encountering when they're there, what's working and what isn't. Bryce Stoliker is my guest, one of the researchers at the Center for Forensic Behavioral Science and Justice Studies at the University of Saskatchewan. And I've got Bryce joining me in studio. Bryce, thanks for being here.
1: Well, thank you for having me.
0: Of all of the things you could study, what was it that drove you to this area? It's a pretty specific area.
1: Absolutely. So since about 2016, the Saskatoon Fire Department had, like you said, experienced an increase in calls for service related to homelessness, inadequate housing, and encampments and things like that. So they decided to basically develop an initiative, as you mentioned, in about 2021 to essentially respond to that, and it had the mandate to respond to bylaws, fire bylaws, ensuring public safety, things like that. But they also wanted to sort of connect people to supports and services that sort of need that support. And so the fire department, we partnered with them, they connected with us, they said, essentially we have this initiative and we kind of want to evaluate it, see sort of what's coming up, what's, how can we enhance the initiative essentially to address this issue.
0: So was it the fire department that reached out to the university?
1: Yes, it was. Yeah.
0: So I love that.
1: Yeah. They reached out to our research center, and they've got a lot of research projects with the University of Saskatchewan generally, but they reached out to our research center to look at this specifically. So that's how it all came about, is that partnership. They reached out and we, gladly took on the project to kind of look at what they're doing and how can things be enhanced and things like that.
0: Kudos to Saskatoon Fire for doing that. I think the more we can have those types of relationships with our universities, post-secondary in the province, I mean, this is a great fit to me. So when you're strategizing about how you're going to go about doing this report, this piece of work, what were the building blocks that you put in place?
1: So I think the main thing was that they wanted to see how, their data collection was kind of going. So they collect information for each and every call they respond to. And so the response to, encampments, inadequate housing, homelessness, things like that is no exception. So they were collecting data related to that, and they wanted to see how or if at all they needed to enhance that sort of data collection process. And so that was one thing. And then we also talked to people who are on the front line, so Saskatoon Fire Department personnel who are sort of responding to those calls for service. So that was kind of a two-part aspect of our study, is to look at their data and then talk to people who are responding to the encampments and things like that, to get their perspective on things.
0: In the early stages of this, when I think that you explored more than 2,000 incidents, did the scope of this surprise you, the size, the magnitude of this issue in the city of Saskatoon?
1: So I don't think it necessarily surprised me, in the sense that we know that the rates of homelessness are increasing, and Saskatoon is not a unique case. It's across many cities in Canada, and so there's an increase in rates, and so we're going to sort of see that increase in response, of course, right? So it wasn't really anything too surprising in that sense, I would say. Yeah.
0: Bryce Stoliker is my guest, University of Saskatchewan. I'll tell you one thing that did surprise me is when we talk about this, we talk about it downtown, we talk about it in the west side. There's a couple of areas that I think have become the focus of this. But man, this is in a lot of neighborhoods.
1: Yeah, absolutely. So one thing that we looked at, I guess the main thing that we looked at when analyzing the data that the Saskatoon Fire Department routinely collects, we wanted to look at sort of the when and where of these incidents. So that was the main thing. And that's a key thing that we found was those primary hotspots are in the west side areas. But what we noticed as well is that it's sort of expanding to other neighborhoods in the city over time. So between 2021 to 2025, that's the period that we looked at that data. It's expanding to other neighborhoods. So it's in the hotspots and increasing in those hotspots as well, right, and then expanding to other neighborhoods. So that's one thing we found.
0: And the reason why I think is also interesting here, Bryce, because I think part of what you pulled out of this was some of the moves to the east side, for example, of the city. It was more about getting away from certain aspects that they didn't want to be exposed to.
1: Yeah, so that was something that came out of those interviews that we had with people on the front lines and responding to encampments and homelessness and inadequate housing, is the expansion to other areas of the city is related to wanting to sort of move away from, you know, sort of the issues that are seen within the West Side neighborhoods. And so they're moving out into other areas to sort of escape that, yeah.
0: Bryce Stoliker, again, with the University of Saskatchewan, 650 CKOM, 980 CJME.
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6: Good evening, I'm Jacob Bamhauer. Thanksgiving snowfall warnings are no longer in effect for the Southwest. The Saskatchewan Roughriders are heading home with their fourth straight loss. And someone could be $85 million richer in tomorrow night's record-breaking Lotto Max. It's probably not the Thanksgiving Rider fans were hoping for. Saskatchewan's losing streak has reached four games following another defeat, this time against Montreal. Fans calling into the Green Zone have plenty to say about where things have gone wrong.
7: Ever since the Banjo Bowl, these guys have not been playing with confidence. It's been showing that every single week. You've seen what happens when they play with confidence.
6: The Riders will look to turn things around Saturday when they welcome the Alouettes to Regina. Some good news for anyone traveling home this Thanksgiving. The threat of heavy snow has eased. Environment Canada has canceled the snowfall warnings for southwest Saskatchewan, where up to 20 centimeters had been forecasted. Meteorologist Jason Knight says it's not unusual for a side of snow with Thanksgiving dinner.
8: This is about the right time for the first snow event of the year. Unfortunately, it always seems to coincide with Thanksgiving.
6: Regina could still see some wet snow, but warmer temperatures are expected to help melt it away before long. Someone could have 85 million reasons to be thankful this week. Tomorrow night's Lotto Max draw will feature a record-breaking jackpot of $85 million. The previous jackpot ceiling was $80 million, with one of those massive prizes going to a ticket holder in Manitoba back in 2024. And if you've been dreaming about what you'd do with that kind of money, you got until tomorrow to grab a ticket. A piece of Saskatoon's history is now on a national endangered list. The University of Saskatchewan's Stone Barn has stood for more than a century, but it's been closed since 2010. The National Trust of Canada is raising concerns about its future. The university has completed $500,000 in repairs to help keep it standing, but there's still no long-term restoration plan in mind. For some Saskatoon business owners, shoplifting is becoming more than just a frustrating part of the job. Corey Henderson says his store recently dealt with three separate theft incidents involving eight people in just 1 hour. He says the problem isn't just what's being stolen, it's the threats and confrontations that come with it.
7: As you dealt with one, something else unfolded and something else unfolded, and all three were separate instances with separate individuals.
6: Henderson wants to see quicker police response times and more resources to help protect small businesses. If it feels like everyone around you is coughing or sneezing lately, you're probably not imagining it. Cold and flu season is making its return to Saskatchewan along with COVID-19.
9: Don't share your germs with your colleagues and your classmates. They won't appreciate it.
6: Family doctor Carla Holonati says more people are coming down with respiratory illnesses, but reaching for the cough syrup might not do much good.
9: If you're really trying to suppress things like a cough, just plain old honey probably works better than most of the cough syrups you're going to get over the counter.
6: And starting tomorrow, Saskatchewan's residents can roll up their sleeves for this year's flu and COVID-19 vaccines. The Saskatoon Hilltops are one win away from another Prairie Football Conference championship. After a rocky finish to the regular season, the Hilltops found their stride Sunday, beating the Edmonton Wildcats 44-16 in their playoff semifinal. Head coach Tom Sargent says it's the kind of complete performance his team has been looking for all season.
10: The kids, they got belief now. They know they're a good football team. They know they can play. We've been pushing them to play better, and they did it today. They shut us up.
6: Now comes a familiar challenge. The Hilltops head to Regina next Sunday to face their provincial rivals, the Thunder, the conference championship on the line. And the Regina Thunder made sure the Hilltops won't have an easy road to that championship. Regina punched its ticket to the Prairie Football Conference final with a convincing 40-10 win over the Calgary Colts on Sunday. Running back Peter Borsch stole the show, rushing for an incredible 340 yards.
11: The O-line just takes me to where I need to be, and I get to take credit for 11 guys. That's not just the O-line, that's the receivers blocking downfield. The quarterback gets me the ball. Everyone does the work before I can reap the rewards.
6: That sets up an all-Saskatchewan showdown on October 18th with a trip to the national semifinal on the line. If you're visiting family and friends this weekend, beware you don't take these home. Cockroaches are lurking in homes, businesses, and restaurants across Saskatchewan. Mohamed Zawar owns Saskatoon's base Green Pests. He recommends inspecting items before bringing them indoors.
12: You can buy those blue boards, just $2, $3. You can put in the garbage bag and put through one insect monitor there. Any cockroach hiding in there wanna come out and get stuck on that blue board.
6: He says the cold exposures can kill cockroaches and bed bugs at all stages, so be thankful for those Saskatchewan winters. And by now, plenty of Saskatchewan families are getting ready to sit down at the Thanksgiving dinner table. And while everyone has their own way of cooking the turkey, one Saskatchewan farmer has some advice straight from the source. Joseph Buttigieg of Fennec Farms has been raising turkeys since February. When it comes to what belongs beside the bird, he's firmly on one side of the great Thanksgiving debate.
13: Oh, cranberry, every single day of the week. Not a gravy fan.
6: He says slow-roasted turkey is hard to beat, but his all-time favorite is turkey stuffed with ham. The latest local news is as close as your phone. 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In Regina and southern Saskatchewan, mainly cloudy tonight with a low of -3. Tomorrow, mainly sunny with a high of 7. And on Wednesday, sunny with a high of 13. In Saskatoon and central Saskatchewan, tonight partly cloudy and a low of 0. Tomorrow, mainly sunny and a high of 11. Wednesday, a mix of sun and clouds with a high of 12. For news anytime, go to cjme.com and ckom.com. I'm Jacob Bamhauer.
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0: Hear a discussion and it resonates with you. And I was reading an article in the National Post about using the speakerphone on your phone in public. And it made me think about an airplane that I sat on once on the tarmac. We were delayed. But if you know one of those situations where you're sitting on the plane, you can't get off the plane, but there's a delay and you're bored. And so people are listening to music or whatever. Well, there was two people sitting two rows ahead of me. One on one side was listening to I'm assuming watching a TV show, but it was loud enough that I could follow the whole thing myself, whether I wanted to or not. And then on the other side was a lady who had three phone conversations. One was with her dog groomer. One was with a business associate. And the other was with her mother. And I'll tell you, I learned a lot of details there that I probably didn't need to know. Because she had the whole conversation, not only loudly on her part, but she had it on speakerphone. So we could hear the entire conversation. And I just don't get it. Why? Like, it's not that hard to not put it on speakerphone, put it up to your ear. Use, you know, ear pods, whatever. So this article that I'm reading in the National Post about cell phone etiquette, it got my attention because actually in Toronto, there's a bylaw that bans someone on the Toronto transit system from using an audio device without headphones. There's an actual fine, $195. In 3 years, how many people have been ticketed? One. Makes you wonder, like, you know, how much effort are they putting into enforcing the law? However, back to the article that I was reading in the National Post. Charles McPherson was quoted in this article. He's an etiquette expert. He's the president of Charles McPherson Associates. You actually can hear Charles. He runs a Sirius XM show called Cordially Yours on Canada Talks channel. And I'm happy to say we've connected with Charles McPherson today by phone. Charles, thanks for taking the call.
14: Thank you. It's great to be with you and your listeners.
0: I love having an etiquette expert on the show, but I'm quite fascinated as I did a deep dive on you. You spent a lot of time in your life as a butler, a professional butler. Am I right?
14: So, correct. So I don't actually butle myself anymore, but I teach people how to butle.
0: Yeah.
14: And I travel around the world, not only dealing with, you know, service in private households, but service in luxury hotels around the world.
0: It's a fascinating, how, like, that to me is an area that I know not much about other than what I've seen on the big screen or TV shows, right, about butlers. Is the profession of being a butler like it's portrayed through Hollywood?
14: So Hollywood isn't really making documentaries. They're making movies for, you know, entertainment.
0: Right.
14: So is it accurate all the time? No, it's not. But many times, yes, it gets the flavor, it gets the genre. And, you know, like all of us experience, there are good employers and there are bad employers. And so some of the bad employers are really crazy. And, you know, those tasks kind of really come through. But there's really some really great employers that are nice. Like, for example, I can think of one employer in Canada. She, you know, was very loyal to her staff, and her staff stayed with her for a long time. And so, for example, when her butler had a child, she not only paid for, you know, a nurse to kind of be there for the first couple of months to help him and his wife, but she also put every staff member who worked for her, their kids through private school at her expense. And so that's the great side that never really comes through.
0: Right, right. We're chatting today with Charles McPherson, who is, for the purposes of our call today, an etiquette expert. The article in the National Post, you were quoted in there, Charles. I feel like this is one of those things that should be an unwritten rule, but there's a lot of people that think throw it on speakerphone in public, it's fine.
14: I agree with you 100%, and I think, you know, one of the things that I talked about in the article that I really believe very strongly is that I think in, you know, now that we're in 2026, people have kind of forgotten about spatial awareness and, you know, who, you know, where we are, and that, you know, the conversations that we're having on the phone or what we're listening to are not in our world, but everyone's participating the way you had to struggle and put up with on the plane recently.
0: Right. Yeah, it's and I can't help but wonder, is it just kind of where we've evolved to as society, that it's we consider our phone kind of an extension of us, and so it's just like this is the way people feel it should be acceptable, I guess.
14: I love how you put that. I think people do absolutely believe the phone is an extension of them. They don't see it as a different object. They think it's them. And so I think, unfortunately, in society today, you know, we've kind of forgotten, you know, what the point of etiquette really is. And sometimes people think, well, that's just old stuff, you know, from, you know, 100 years ago. It doesn't really apply today. But etiquette at its base is about how you treat people. How do you talk to your family at the breakfast table? How do you talk to the bus driver when you're going to work? And how do you deal with your coworkers? It's about, you know, making sure that other people feel comfortable. And when they do things, that they make sure that you feel comfortable. Mm-hmm. And so etiquette is really about others.
0: So does etiquette say, and maybe I'm asking an obvious question, but would etiquette rules say you should not use your speakerphone in a public setting?
14: So 100%. And in fact, so for example, what's interesting is that when you go back to your scenario of the plane, it's actually Transport Canada has a law that says you cannot actually do, you cannot have a conversation with someone on your phone when you're on the plane. I think if I understood correctly, in your case, you were still on the ground.
0: We were.
14: How they
0: yes.
14: got away with it.
0: That's right. We
14: yeah,
0: were.
14: So that's
0: yeah.
14: how they got away with it. But if you were in the air, it's actually Transport Canada has a law and you can get a heavy fine for that.
0: Right.
14: So that would, that's a way that it doesn't happen, you know, in the air. But it's frustrating. And, you know, do you really want to hear the conversation about the dog groomer
0: yeah.
14: and what she's talking to her mother about? No, we don't.
0: Well, the mother conversation got very personal, actually. And I was like, oh, this just does not feel good. But here's the thing. And I'm going to throw myself yeah. on the sword, Charles, because I didn't, okay. I was frustrated. At one point I felt a bit angry, but I didn't say anything. Should I have said something?
14: Oh, that's the million-dollar question. And, you know, I'd like to say you just keep it to yourself and just keep peace. But I think sometimes you have a right to say something when someone is really disturbing you. And so now the question is, how do you say it? And so, you know, I would, you know, for example, in a plane, you might, you know, bring it to the attention of the flight attendant and let them deal with it. Or, you know, I wouldn't go to someone and say, you know, you're really loud and you're bothering all of us, because that's going to put them on the defensive. And so I would kind of probably approach it and just say, I don't know if you're aware, but all of us are, you know, in the plane right now, right. we're listening to your conversation.
0: Right.
14: And you might have forgotten that you're on speaker, which is a polite way of saying you're on speaker, be careful, as opposed to accusing them. And that kind of tends to disarm them from being grumpy.
0: That's a good way.
14: I don't know if you're aware.
0: That's a good way of wording it. Charles McPherson is my guest. He's an etiquette expert, president of Charles McPherson Associates, also a host of Cordially Yours on Sirius XM Radio. Can I ask a couple more quick cell phone etiquette questions that have come in on our text line since we've been talking about this? One is using your cell phone when you're in a social setting. So, you know, you're sitting in a group of people, there's a conversation going, and one person's scrolling on their phone. To me, this was more of a statement made by a texter, Diane. She says, nothing bothers me more than it's sitting at a dinner table with four people and one person scrolling on their phone, clearly sending a message, you're not as important as whatever I've got on my phone here.
14: Diane is 100% correct. That person on their phone who's scrolling is saying, my phone is more important than all of you. And my rule tends to be, unless you are a surgeon waiting to be called into emergency surgery, there is no reason for you to have your phone at the dinner table. And if, and I say this respectfully to parents, if you are worried, you know, about the babysitter with your kids, and that's why you have your phone, well, then maybe you don't have the right babysitter, because you shouldn't have to be worried. Now, I know there's probably some parents yelling and screaming at me for saying that, but I think you have to think about, if you're going to go out, then you need to be able to leave, you know, your kids with someone who you trust, that you don't have to worry.
0: Charles McPherson, etiquette expert, president of Charles McPherson Associates. We'll be right back here on 980 CJME 650.

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9: Well, I said this earlier. I mean, I think typically you could see a Quebec provincial election happen, and really it's not necessarily the biggest news for Saskatchewan. The outcome of the election last night in Quebec, I think, has the entire country sitting up and taking note. The Parti Québécois, forming government, didn't quite get a majority. But there are some storylines that come from this that are going to be important for us to follow along. And that's where my first guest comes in. Vashi Capellos, who is the chief parliamentary correspondent, host of Power Play, Question Period for CTV, and of course, the Vashi Capellos Show right here on this radio station, joins us after an early morning flight. So Vashi, I'm happy that we've been able to connect with you. I know it's been a busy morning.
10: No worries. It's my pleasure. Thanks for having me, Evan.
9: Okay, let's just start with your thoughts on what we are seeing with election results coming out of the provincial election in Quebec.
10: Well, I mean, the big question, I think, or the big point of significance for the rest of Canada is separatism, front and center, mm-hmm. once again, in Quebec, right? I think it's a fascinating scenario where no party eclipsed 28% of the popular vote, but because the Federalist vote was so atomized or so bifurcated between parties that outperformed actually their own expectations, we've got the separatist PQ party that was able to form government. Now, I think the one sort of tempering thing is certainly that it's a minority government. They form a minority government, not a majority government. I think today, if it were a majority government, majority PQ government, we'd be having a very different conversation. The prospect of a referendum is certainly there. The promise has been made. But there's also the idea that, you know, with a minority, that's not the easiest thing to advance, and certainly won't be easy to advance quicker than the timeline the leader of the PQ laid out, which was not until Trump leaves office.
9: I wonder about the swing that goes from the last 8 years we've had CAQ.

0: as the governing party. We know Francois Legault, of course, the bridge between federalists and separatists in many ways. He said no referendum vote is going to take place. This is a bit of a 180. What do you suspect is behind that?
1: Well, what's really interesting is actually the support for a referendum or separatism in Quebec has never been lower. It's only sitting at around 28%, right? The 70 plus percent of Quebecers don't want to talk about separatism. They're certainly not interested in that right now, given everything that's going on with Donald Trump. But the way that the vote works in this election and the way in which the PQ is able to translate their share of the vote into seats, you know, drastically changes the composition of the government and makes for a separatist government, even though that sentiment is not representative of the bulk of Quebecers, which is a really fascinating scenario, you know, for political scientists, let's say. Let's go for Canadians who are sort of confronting this trade war and dealing with two threats of sovereignty or separatism, one in Alberta, as you mentioned earlier, and then now this one materializing in Quebec.
0: CTV's Vachi Kapelos is my guest. So we have heard from the leader of the Parti Québécois, Paul St-Pierre Plamondon, about the fact that he doesn't plan, he plans on holding a referendum vote in this first term, doesn't plan on doing it while President Trump is in power in the United States. Your thoughts on the strategy there?
1: Yeah, it was a really sort of crass political announcement ahead of the start of the campaign. I remember doing panels on that day going, well, you know, everyone understands what he's trying to do. He's trying to, you know, allay the concerns of people who think his election would make things worse with Donald Trump. But it ended up working, right? It appeased enough people in Quebec or enough potential supporters of his party who were worried about this aggravating the situation with the United States, with the trade war, that they felt like it would be okay to cast a ballot for him. I asked a number of people, including one of his predecessors, Jean-François Lisée, last night, if they thought he was going to stick to that timeline, and they did. They thought that that would be the case. The downside of that is 2.5 years where we're all wondering, when's this thing going to be? What's going to happen if it does happen? How is it going to take place? Who will support him in order to bring forward that endeavor? Like, that then becomes a focus for the next 2.5 years, again, against the backdrop of all of this trade war with the United States, all the sort of economic threat that we face. Vis-a-vis that trade war, we've got now this other massive challenge to look down on the horizon for the next 2.5 years.
0: So what about the CAQ? I mean, they got, my notes are 13% of the vote, but failed to win any seats. Are they done?
1: I mean, yeah, zero seats. It's Kim Campbell-esque, right? I was having massive deja vu last night. It's just a remarkable change in fortunes, and it really emphasizes to me a few things. Number one, campaigns matter, because she and the party were still pretty competitive heading into this campaign. But after, you know, a couple weeks of doing okay, the last few weeks of her performance, in particular in one debate, ended up being disastrous for this CAQ. The second thing that it really reminds me of is Donald Trump is not always the card that will work electorally for you, right? In some circumstances, it does. But it doesn't erase, in this case, let's say, 8 years of a record for this government that Quebecers clearly were not happy with. So the gamble had been, okay, the Trump card will outplay the appetite for change, and instead the opposite happened. I take from that, like, with great interest, looking at, for example, the election taking place in BC, where David Eby is making a similar gamble, right? Let's call a snap election because I can win on the Trump factor. Maybe not, right? Every situation is different. The context is different. But I do think there is some takeaways there from that as well.
0: So, third election in a row that the Quebec Liberals will be the official opposition. I think the conservative surge forward is maybe noteworthy here too, Vachi. Your thoughts?
1: Yeah, I totally agree. I think in both cases, the Liberals had a sort of different, the opposite campaign from the CAQ in that they struggled in the first few weeks, but were able to recover as the CAQ floundered. And I think overall outperformed expectations. They've had a really rough go over the past few years, multiple leaders, scandals. So the fact they were able to retain official opposition, I think, is not, it's a net positive for them. The conservatives are another remarkable story out of this election, as you pointed out, Evan. I mean, it's been 91 years since they elected an MNA. Not only did they elect this MNA and someone who's very well known in federal, Eric Duhem is their leader, federal conservative circles as well, going all the way back, for example, to working up on the Hill for Stockwell Day. But they were able to, retain official opposition, official party status, which for them is a massive victory as well. Like the Federalist parties actually did pretty well in this election. The problem is too many of them did well, split the vote so much so that the Separatist Party was able to come up the middle and win.
0: It's fascinating. The Parti Québécois, it sounds like, may have a partner when it comes to, for example, passing a motion on a referendum, a party that might help get them over the top. So that will be a partnership to watch unfold here as well, Vashi.
1: Yeah, and an unlikely one, right? You have two separatist parties, but on polar opposite ends of the political spectrum. So outside of that one issue, do they agree on anything? Hard no, which means the Quebec Solidaire, the left-wing separatist party, actually has a lot more leverage in this scenario than they might have ever had before. But what do they push them on? Like immigration, the economy? It's hard to see any other overlap. So what do they ask for in exchange for their support on separatist issues is going to be a really key thing to watch.
0: Vashi Capellos, chief parliamentary correspondent, host of Power Play Question Period for CTV, and you can catch her on the weekend here with the Vashi Capellos Show. 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
6: Good evening, I'm Jacob Bamhauer. Some good news for Thanksgiving travelers. Environment Canada has canceled the snowfall warning that was in place for the Southwest. The region has been expecting as much as 20 centimeters of snow. The Saskatchewan Roughriders are heading home with another loss. Montreal beat the Green and White 44-24 this afternoon, extending Saskatchewan's losing streak to 4 games. The Riders now sit 8-8, and it will host the Alouettes next Saturday. Cold and flu season is making its return across Saskatchewan. Family doctor Carla Holinati says colds, influenza, and COVID-19 are circulating. She's encouraging people to stay home when sick with flu and says COVID-19 vaccines become available tomorrow. And tomorrow's Lotto Max draw features a record-breaking jackpot of $85 million. Last time someone won an $80 million jackpot was back in 2024. Your CKOM CJME Thanksgiving weekend weather. Snow in parts of the province today. In Saskatoon and central Saskatchewan, tonight partly cloudy and a low of 0. Tomorrow mainly sunny with a high of 11. Wednesday a mix of sun and cloud with a high of 12. In Regina and southern Saskatchewan, tonight mainly cloudy with a low of minus 3. Tomorrow mainly sunny with a high of 7. And on Wednesday, sunny with a high of 13. 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I'm Jacob Bamhauer.
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11: 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With Protecture, SIMSA member companies with as few as 3 employees can secure the industry-competitive health, dental, and other benefits required to attract and retain employees. Well, after a year and a bit, some data has rolled in from the program's use. It turns out that SIMSA member use of the short-term disability portion is less than half of what was expected. This dramatically lower than expected use of short-term disability, less than half of the expected amount, reflects that SIMSA member companies work safely. Our mining and industrial supply chain safety has improved so much that we are significantly surpassing expectations. And so sometimes a piece of data reveals something else. I'm Eric Anderson from SIMSA.
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0: I mentioned this a couple of times on the show. We've seen moose in the area where our farm is. Number of white-tailed deer. Lots of like muskrats and rodents and that kind of stuff as well. No elk. Didn't see any elk there, but it does get you thinking about it is that time of year. Hunting season is underway. We actually got a text yesterday from a listener, Heather, who shared a disturbing report of hunters dumping birds near a farm in the Englefield area. She actually contacted conservation services in the province. And it sounds like in the conversation that she had, and this is what she reported to us, is they already were aware of this. They have an investigation going. It sounds like because there was a plate number of the vehicle given, like there's something for them to dig into here. An investigation is well underway. I know we won't be able to dig into details on a specific case when there's an ongoing investigation, but we thought, you know what? This would be a great time to bring our friend Braden Cherney back onto the show. Braden's an inspector with Conservation Officer Service through the Ministry of Community Safety, and he joins us from his office in Moose Jaw. Inspector Cherney, welcome back to the show.
17: Yeah, thanks, Evan. Thank you.
0: Is this a busy time? Is there a busy time for you guys? And if so, is it now?
17: Well, we used to have a seasonal busy time, but with all our responsibilities, the whole year usually is our busy time. But definitely hunting season brings us into the spotlight. Sure. Yeah, for sure.
0: Sure. So let's talk about hunting season for those that maybe don't keenly follow hunting or aren't hunters themselves. When does the season go from and to, and where are we at right now?
17: Well, there's a lot going on right now. We've just passed some of the elk seasons in the end of September, early August. Even there is bow seasons going. September 1 is your bird season starts, and we'll go right through till December. So typically the hunting seasons will end sometime late December throughout the province. But yeah, right now you could have muzzleloader whitetail or mule deer. Pronghorn season is on for muzzleloader seasons. So yeah, they're overlapping, and they're spaced out at the same time so that we can monitor the activity out in the area, and there's not a big rush of hunters
0: right
17: in the field. So safety as well.
0: What's the wildlife population numbers like right now, Braden? I mentioned just anecdotally driving the grain truck, I feel like I've seen a number of animals. Are the numbers up in the province, or is it kind of area specific?
17: Yeah, and anecdotally as well, I mean, we know that the deer populations over the last few years have really taken a hit. They're on the low side of the cycle. And we do, as you know, over the last few years, we've been dealing with higher elk populations and right, putting in extra seasons and dealing with it that way. Moose generally is on the low side. They reduced the seasons this year. A lot of whitetail seasons and, well, I guess deer seasons in general have gone to a bucks only in some zones in the province. So there is some management happening in regards to the lower numbers in some areas. In some areas, like you said, you might be seeing more pockets, and they would definitely be pockets. So,
0: where are we at with the elk, specifically the elk situation? I remember, well, even just last year, we were talking about they had to open up extra hunting opportunities in the year, and we were getting some fairly, what I would consider sensational videos sent in from listeners of herds of elk doing damage in farmyards and through crops. Have we seen that come down to a more normal level?
17: No, what I would say is they're starting to manage it, and I can speak in general. They did construct some seasons to deal with the population. So anytime you're dealing with a bigger population, the one thing, of course, you do concentrate on is the antlerless or the cow, because that is your population reproducer. So we do have seasons that are designated for cow only, and or antlerless, as we call it. The other thing that's happened, and I won't speak specific to it, but SCIC has also engaged the producers, and that might be something that you would want to talk to SCIC about, but they have a program for dealing with elk as well.
0: Okay, good stuff. I appreciate that. Braden Cherney is our guest. He's an inspector with Conservation Officer Service through the Ministry of Community Safety. I mentioned we had a tip that came in yesterday from a lady, Heather, saying that they caught a number of hunters dumping birds near their farm in the Inglefeld area. They've reported it. They've been told by their local conservation officer they're aware of it. This is underway. I know you can't comment on a specific investigation, but is bird dumping, and maybe I should say animal dumping, a problem in the province?
17: Yeah, sadly it is, Evan. Like, we, over the course of the year, you're right, it's not just specific to birds, but in this case, this time of year, when the migration is coming through the province, that's of course when we see an increase in these dumping situations and reports. But we have, whether it be big game or birds, we always seem to get these types of reports throughout the hunting season. Now, with bird dumping, it's with this one, or we just had it's funny that you called, because on October 3rd, we had a dumping right by Craven as well. And, you know, what we lead to believe, or when we catch up with these individuals, a lot of times it comes down to laziness and also ego. A lot of these hunters that are out on the landscape, and I shouldn't say hunters, a lot of these poachers that are on the landscape that are doing these types of activities have no regard for wildlife, and wasting game that you've harvested in the field is as disrespectful as you can be to the environment and to conservation. It makes no sense. The everyday hunter that's out there doing their thing and enjoying the wildlife, harvesting game, enjoying it on the table as table fare, they outnumber these people, and it's sad that a few ruin it for the rest, because a lot of people do, and a good majority of them do not condone this type of activity.
0: Right. I see a text on the text line, Braden, asking what dumping means. Maybe that's my oversight. I should have not assumed everyone knows what dumping means. Can you give us kind of the definition of what we're talking about?
17: So we use that as a general term. So dumping or wastage. So what ends up happening is the hunters will dump the birds whole. So they will not remove any part of the game, and therefore it's wastage. And it's a violation in Saskatchewan to do that. The fine for that is $400 for the initial charge, and then $100 per animal per bird. And if it's big game, it could be $1,000 to $500.
0: Braden Cherney is an inspector with Conservation Officer Service through the Ministry of Community Safety. 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
0: So, you know, we've heard a lot about the expansion of electrical production in Canada, expanding the grid, doubling the grid, the provincial interties. Of course, we've got the AI data center expansion announcement. We've got nuclear. There's so many different projects and things that are going on. Many of them have to do with energy. And I remember we were talking about that AI data center actually on the show on Open Lines one day. And we had a person that called in and said, well, what about the cables that we needed for that? Like, where are we getting those from? Well, believe it or not, many of the cables that we need for any of these major projects come from right here in Saskatchewan. This is such a cool story that is not a news story, but it's one of those things. It's one of those companies that I think many people might not even know exists here in Saskatchewan. And when we talk about the pride of Saskatchewan and what we have to offer the world, this story and this conversation we're about to have, I think is a fascinating feather in the cap for the province of Saskatchewan. Tim King is joining us. Tim King, president and managing director of Nexans North America. Nexans, a company that is based here in Saskatchewan and produces cables, many different types of cables. And we're going to learn more about that with Tim. Tim, thank you so much for giving us some time today.
27: Thank you, Evan.
0: Glad to be here. Yeah, I've driven by the Nexans warehouse in Weyburn many times, the manufacturing facility there, without really understanding what you do there. But you guys are a pretty important cog in the wheel, if you will, going forward, wouldn't you say?
27: Absolutely. So Nexans is Canada's largest and biggest wire and cable manufacturer. And what's really exciting is a lot of the wire that we make it right here in Saskatchewan. In fact, we've been doing it since 1956. Weyburn is critical to making the wire and cable here in Western Canada for the last 5 decades. And I'm excited to talk about the people in Weyburn and what they're doing every day supporting electrification, data centers, and the grid build-out that you talked about.
0: Can you talk a little bit, Tim, about how Weyburn became the spot? You've got three locations in Canada. Two of them are in the east, Ontario and Quebec, and then the one here in Weyburn. How did that happen?
27: Absolutely. So we actually have six locations here in Canada. We've been investing very, very heavily in Canada, particularly over the last 3 years. We've been investing in our plants, and I'll talk through some of those that we're making in Weyburn. And then we've had some acquisitions of some other Canadian wire and cable companies. So really what it comes down to is Nexen really likes putting its plants in small communities. And the reason being is that in Canadian small communities like Weyburn, Saskatchewan, and there's some other communities in Ontario, Trenton, just outside of Montreal, small communities provide a very stable workforce. And that workforce in many of our companies are actually union workforces, very good paying jobs, very, very good safety record. So Nexen loves small communities in Canada, and Weyburn is a perfect example of that. So there's a few stories why we started Weyburn, Saskatchewan. The most credible one we have is that there was an airplane hangar that was available at the time, and Nexen worked with the local government. We got some subsidies, and we put our first wire and cable manufacturing into Western Canada. And today, and this is kind of a fun fact, is in all of Western Canada, it is the only wire and cable manufacturer. So we're really excited to be in Weyburn. We're making a lot of really big investments in the people in Weyburn in order to make sure that we are here for another 5 or 6 decades.
0: Tim King is our guest, President and Managing Director of Nexen North America. Of course, we're talking about the facility they have in Weyburn, the Nexen Weyburn Manufacturing Facility. So there's a lot going on right now, big projects. This has to be an exciting time. Is it a stressful time? How are you poised? How is Nexen poised to meet the demand that is on the doorstep here?
27: Well, it is an exciting time. It is a stressful time, but I will tell you, and I've been speaking with a lot of our customers and a lot of our partners in Canada, it is a great time to be in the electrical industry. It is a great time to be in Canada, and we are well positioned at Nexen in order to support Canada's and Saskatchewan's most ambitious projects as it relates to everything electrified. So the way that we, you know, move power from where it is generated into the communities that consume it, the way that we move ourselves is becoming electrified, electric vehicles, even most recently, the huge investments that Kearney is talking about, electrifying our ports that used to be diesel generated ports. Now they're all being electrified. So electrification is here. And what I'm most excited about is that Canada is in a very, very good position when it comes to electrification. Just from the fact that we have many ways of making electricity. When you move your way from the east to the west of Canada, whether it be hydroelectricity, natural gas, coal, nuclear, we really have an opportunity in Canada, and we've been hearing about it, to be a superpower. And a lot of that language is coming from our ability to simply produce a lot of electricity. Now, where the challenge comes right now is going to be about how do we take that electricity and get it to the people and the manufacturers that need to consume it. And that's what we do at Nexen. Mm-hmm. We make the wire and cable, and we move it.
0: Nexen's President, Managing Director of Nexen's North America, Tim King, is our guest. I know your company recently announced a multi-million dollar investment in its Canadian plants and people. What specifically does that investment go to? Does it enhance production capacity for you?
27: Absolutely. And I'll talk through our biggest investment, and that is in Weyburn, Saskatchewan. So in Weyburn, Saskatchewan, and as we speak, the tools and the machinery is being brought into Weyburn.
0: Oh, did we lose you, Tim?
27: Oh, you lost me for a second.
0: I got you back, though. Go ahead. So you said the tools and the equipment being moved into Weyburn.
27: Yeah. So what we're doing in Weyburn, Saskatchewan, is we are building Canada's newest and largest medium voltage line. So for those that are technical out there, this is really big cable that can move a lot of electricity from where it is generated to where it is consumed. And that will be Canada's largest medium voltage line that we have right here in Weyburn, Saskatchewan. We're going to be able to do that in under 6 months, which is really unheard of, but really speaks to the need and the want of the market for us to be able to supply the market. So we're really excited about that. So that'll be going into such things as data centers. It'll be being consumed by Sask Power and all across Western Canada and be made right here in Saskatchewan by Saskatchewan workers.
0: Good stuff, Tim. This has been a great chat. Congratulations on the success so far, and thanks for opening our eyes to the incredible manufacturing industry that Nexans does here in Saskatchewan.
27: Yeah, thank you, Evan. I appreciate the time today.
0: I can't even tell you how many times I've driven by that building in Weyburn, and I've never really inquired. I mean, I've seen the spools. If you drive by that manufacturing facility, you see the spools of cable and wire, but really didn't know a lot about what Nexans did. But on 980 CJME, 650 CKOM.
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7: From the National Newsroom of the Canadian Press, I'm John Kennedy. Canada and more than two dozen other nations are condemning Iran over its suspected role in a planned attack on a British airbase. Their joint statement rejects Iran's alleged use of violence and warns against threats carried out through intermediaries. British Prime Minister Andy Burnham says a suspected plot last month was almost certainly directed by Iran's Revolutionary Guard. RAF Fairford has been used by American bombers in the ongoing war against Iran, and the statement is also backed by France, Germany, Australia, and the United States. The referendum campaigns focused on Alberta's place in Confederation have entered their home stretch. In a Thanksgiving video message released today, Prime Minister Mark Carney drew on his Alberta roots to make a pitch for Canada. He says Ottawa is doing big things for Alberta.
8: Thousands of new homes, high-speed rail, a new pipeline to the West Coast that will create lasting opportunity and prosperity for hundreds of thousands of people in this province and across the country. In fact, we're building across Canada at a speed and scale not seen in generations.
7: Prime Minister says Canada is worth fighting for. France's new ambassador in Ottawa says her country is open to working closer with Canada on defense procurement.
9: French Ambassador Hélène Farnaud-Dufremont's statement comes despite a push for Europe to develop a fully autonomous arms industry. Farnaud-Dufremont said in a French language interview, France can help Canada build up its defense base by sharing best practices. She pointed to France being the only member state of the European Union to have retained a comprehensive defense industrial and technological base. In February, Canada Canada became the first non-European partner in an EU loan program for joint defense projects called Security Action for Europe, or SAFE. Don Mitchell, The Canadian Press.
7: A dozen people rallied in downtown Montreal to express solidarity with protesters in India.
10: They're denouncing the recent crackdown on the movement against contentious revisions of India's voter lists. Speakers at the rally said they want to raise awareness to the political unrest in India. India's Election Commission has removed more than 130 million names from voter lists in the last few months. Opposition parties and protest groups say the changes disproportionately erased voters who oppose the party in power. The Indian government has denied these claims. Lisa Laporte, The Canadian Press.
7: A new documentary about Elon Musk is set for wide release in North America this week. The world's first trillionaire has posted about the documentary a number of times on social media over the past couple of weeks, calling filmmaker Alex Gibney a number of names leading up to the theatrical release. He posted on X that Gibney is a, quote, idiot, horrible human, and shill for the far left, after calling the film a hit piece when it was announced 3 years ago. This is The Canadian Press. In sports, Olivia Holt scored twice and added an assist to lead Denmark to a 4-3 victory over Canada in a women's international soccer friendly in Toronto today. Olivia Smith, Evelyn Veens, and Delaney Pridham scored for Canada. The loss left Casey Stoney still seeking her first victory against a top 15 opponent since taking over as Canada's head coach in January 2025. The Toronto Raptors have signed center Jamarian Sharp, the NBA club announced today. The 7'5" Sharp was named the NBA G League's Defensive Player of the Year, and in a corresponding move, the Raptors waived guard Chucky Hepburn. Saskatchewan Roughriders quarterback Trevor Harris is tired of talking about it. He wants his team to be about it. The Roughriders fell 44-24 to the CFL-leading Alouettes in Montreal this afternoon to have their losing streak extend to four games. With two games left, Saskatchewan is tied with Winnipeg and Calgary at 16 points. From the Canadian Press, I'm John Kennedy.
11: I'm Jacob Bamhauer with your 650 CKOM news update. The Saskatchewan Roughriders are heading home with their fourth straight loss. The Green and White fell 44-24 to Montreal on Monday, dropping their record to 8-8. They'll get another shot at the Alouettes Saturday at Mosaic Stadium. The Saskatoon Hilltops are heading to the Prairie Football Conference Championship. They beat Edmonton 44-16 Sunday with linebacker Carson Holcomb recording two interceptions. They'll face Regina Thunder this Sunday at Libel Field. Cold and flu season is making its return to the province. Family doctor Carla Holinati says colds, influenza, and COVID-19 is circulating. She's encouraging people to stay at home when sick and says honey can help soothe a cough. Flu and COVID-19 vaccines begin rolling out tomorrow. And tomorrow's Lotto Max draw features a record-breaking jackpot of $85 million. Last time someone won an $80 million jackpot was in 2024 in Manitoba. Your CKOM weather, Tuesday mainly sunny with a high of 11, Tuesday evening minus 3 and clear, Wednesday a mix of sun and clouds with a high of 12. That's your 650 CKOM news update. I'm Jacob Bamhauer.
26: 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The voice of Saskatchewan. 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
0: We've talked about a topic on the show before about term limits for politicians. And we had a guest on, if you'll remember, suggesting it would be a good idea to have term limits, and lots of people weighed in on it. We also had a number of people at that time suggesting maybe we should think about age limits. Now, if you look to the United States, you can be deemed too young to hold political office. You've got to be 25 to sit in the House, 30 to be a senator, 35 to be president. So in the United States, they've decided that there is an age where someone is too young for that kind of responsibility. Do you have the same conversation about someone being too old? Donald Trump, the oldest person elected as president. His predecessor, Joe Biden, 82 when he left the White House. And of course, there's a lot of names that we can think of. Mitch McConnell, Bernie Sanders. I mean, there are names in the United States that are well-known politicians that are in their 80s. Not the same in Canada, at least not right now. Prime Minister Mark Carney is 61. But maybe politicians are only the visible part of something much bigger. What happens when people are living longer, holding on to positions of power, top jobs, even homes and wealth? What does that mean for younger generations waiting their turn? I'm going to dig into this with my next guest. Samuel Moyne is a professor of law and history at Yale University. He's the author of Gerontocracy in America. Samuel Moyne joins me by phone. Samuel, thanks for taking the call.
12: Thanks for having me, Evan.
0: So I just laid out, U.S. has got some rules on minimum ages for elected office. Has it ever become a broader conversation about should there be a maximum?
12: Not really, although at the time the country was founded and those rules were made, some states had age maximums for serving as judges. And you know, one of the founders of the country, Alexander Hamilton, had to explain why he decided that judges should have life tenure under the Constitution, meaning that not only is there no age maximum, but you can stay till you die.
0: Mm, interesting. Yeah, it's we have a Senate federally in Canada where at 75, you're done. So you can be in the position 275, and then you're basically you moved out after that. So let's talk about your book, Gerontocracy in America. When you talk about gerontocracy, what exactly is that word? What does that mean?
12: Well, it's a word like democracy, except that it says that it's not the people who rule, it's the old people who rule. And we see that very visibly in American politics, where half of Americans are under 40, but next to no federal officials are. And that includes not just the Senate, which is named after old men. Yours is too, in spite of its age maximum, but the House of Representatives and the federal judiciary. Mm. And so if we look at those folks, you know, there's cognitive decline and outright death among some famous of the oldest, but actually no one's young.
0: So when we look at this issue, like let's look at politicians, for example. I mean, they are elected into this position. So there are people of all ages voting them in. There must be something behind that. How does that play into this, Samuel?
12: I don't think we should believe it, because we can look at other societies that are aging, yours, Western Europe, and note that they don't have the same elder politicians. And that's because Americans have decided to basically have incumbency advantage, so that once you're elected to political office, you can keep it until you choose to relinquish it. Add to that, there are next to no contested races in American politics, and you have a kind of recipe for gerontocracy. But the truth is that it might not even matter how old the politicians are, if the voters are old, and that's true in many of these societies, but America most of all.
0: Hmm. So the ones that are actually getting out to vote, you're saying, tend to be of the older generation. You know, I wonder, and again, we pay strict attention to American politics. In fact, we probably follow your politics more than Americans follow ours.
12: For sure.
0: Mitch McConnell, I mean, there are all kinds of videos of him, you know, losing his place in a speech, having what appears to be some sort of a health issue, even while he's up at a podium, for example. It's amazing to me that there isn't more pressure for age limits when we see failing politicians right before our eyes.
12: Well, I agree. Although, in fairness, you know, the vast majority of Americans actually favor such age limits, not just term limits, on their politicians. It's just they can't get them, because who would enact them? Well, the old men and women aren't going to do so. Mm. And the scary thing is that, you know, in a case like Mitch McConnell, you reported on the way he used to be. Now he's almost completely incapacitated.
0: Right.
12: Right now, it's actually people who are his staff who are, in a sense, speaking. He's almost like a dummy being, and they're ventriloquizing their views through him. Their power depends on him staying alive and around. Mm-hmm. And so at that point, there's almost no way to get the old politician out because his staff will never allow it unless they absolutely have to let it happen.
0: Samuel Moyne is my guest, professor of law and history at Yale University, author of Gerontocracy in America. How do you separate legitimate concerns about aging leadership from accusations of ageism?
12: Well, it's very easy, because if there's ageism, that should mean discrimination on the basis of age. And if that's a very real phenomenon, and people who are middle-aged or older like me definitely suffer it. But our politicians are all old. So if anyone's being discriminated against, it's younger people. And I'm not just talking about kids and youth. I'm talking about half of the country under 40 has no political representation by age in the federal government. That's outrageous. It is ageist. It's just it's age discrimination against younger people.
0: Mm-hmm. I know in your book, Gerontocracy in America, you argue that the real gerontocracy isn't just in Washington. It's in who votes. It's in who has the money. It's in who owns property. Can you explain that? Just pull that out for us.
12: Absolutely. It might not even matter, as I mentioned, if the older men and women serve. I mean, Donald Trump, if he happens not to make it for a year, would give way to the youngest president in U.S. history, J.D. Vance, would beat Theodore Roosevelt's record. But the fundamentals of the system would remain, which is extraordinary power concentrated in older Americans who have a lock on the electoral system, including by funding it. And then they have the wealth that, to an extraordinary extent, is how people can, you know, get what they want in life in general, and politics in particular. So I report all of the data in the book, but the facts are almost unbelievable about how disproportionate the voting is and the ownership of wealth, including things like housing, in American life these days.
0: So if we look at this, Samuel, like I'm following what you're saying, but I also think it stands to reason that a 70-year-old has accumulated more wealth, has a bigger, better home, has all of those types of things than, for example, a 30-year-old might. So,
12: of course.
0: Yeah, you know, at what point does that become unfair?
12: Well, you're right that we would expect that, but what we shouldn't expect, and from my point of view, tolerate, is just how much worse it's gotten. So as of today, about 75% of American wealth in all of its forms is held by senior citizens. Only 7% is held by those 40 or younger. And so if we're interested in the kind of question, when should people get resources in their lives, we can't have a system in which you have to wait around until you get your chance to inherit from your parents or society very late in life, because it's just true that the younger you are, the more creative you're likely to be. We need a balance so we can access the kind of creativity that's more characteristic of younger people, and the experience that's more characteristic of those of us who are older.
0: Samuel Moyne is my guest from Yale University. I'm seeing a few texts coming in saying they get frustrated with old politicians making decisions about things that will basically be left for the younger generations to deal with. So I think about things like debt and AI. I mean, there's a lot of big issues.
12: Absolutely.
0: That we're talking about right now. Politicians who's 84 years old are making decisions that are going to last, in some cases, 2-3 generations.
12: And add to that the voters are even more powerful, because in general, the politicians have to do their bidding. And there is an ethic of postponement among older people, very reasonably, because why not live in the short term if that's how long your life's going to last?
0: Mm-hmm.
12: Something like climate change is the clearest example. We have hard data that the older you are, the less you care about it, and therefore no remediation ever happens. That's someone else's problem.
0: Mm-hmm.
12: And that's sad for our medium and long-term thinking.
0: Samuel Moyne, professor of law and history at Yale University, here, 980 CJME, 650 CKO.
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9: Did you know that Alberta has taken steps and essentially is a rat-free province? For the last 75 years, the province of Alberta basically eradicated the rodent with its rat control program. So Nicole Garn, who's the executive producer of this show, of course, every day we've got a systematic process we go through to think about, okay, what do we want to talk about on the show? She comes across an article about a week ago, dead rat found in Alberta. She said, is this like an ultimate slow news day if you've got to report one dead rat found in Alberta? But she went down the rat hole on this one. Alberta doesn't mess around when it comes to rat patrol, from inspections to traps to responding instantly to suspected sightings. Alberta has built an entire system around making sure rats don't get comfortable enough to stay. So a recent dead rat found in Boden is a reminder that the province's rat problem isn't necessarily zero, but the teams move quickly when one shows up. So how does Alberta keep its rats at bay? Is Saskatchewan the main culprit when it comes to how these rodents show up in Wild Rose Country? Well, let's find out. Let's talk with Karen Wickerson, who is joining me. She's a rat and pest specialist with Alberta Agriculture and Irrigation. And I'm happy to say we've got Karen joining us by phone. Karen, thanks for taking our call.
10: Thank you for having me, Evan.
9: Rat-free. Like, that sounds like a lofty goal. For 75 years, why is this a priority for the province?
10: Well, initially, when the program started in 1950, there were concerns that they could cause losses to agriculture.
9: Right.
10: So certainly,

0: stored grain, and also it evolved into damage to infrastructure. So the province in 1950 made a concerted effort to develop a program that would prevent the rats from the Norway rat from moving westward into the province overland from Saskatchewan. Mm-hmm.
1: So we are the culprit then. We were pointing out, you've got the mountains to the west of you, so it makes sense that it would either be south or north that maybe these rats are coming from. So what happens when a rat is spotted, like the one that we were just talking about here recently in central Alberta? Is it kind of an all hands on deck? What is the provincial response?
0: Yeah, so whenever we receive a confirmed rat report, we either go out ourselves, myself and an assistant for the program go out and investigate, and we also rely on local municipalities. I went out and investigated this one because I was close to the area, and most of the time when confirmed rats are found in the province, they're single, like hitchhikers. So it can be hard to determine how they got into the province, but for this rat in particular, a gentleman found it in his backyard. I went and investigated, did an inspection around his yard. I didn't see any other evidence of rat activity, so I asked him to just stay in touch with me and monitor to see if he sees any other activity.
1: Right. So when you say hitchhikers, like, are you talking vehicles, Karen?
0: Yes, I am. Yeah. That is how we see most of the rats come into the province now. I mean, all the jurisdictions around us do have rats present, so it's quite often that they crawl up into a vehicle or a holiday trailer and hitch a ride back into the province that way.
1: Is there a way to measure the benefit of the work that your province has done on rats? Like, are you able to compare with a jurisdiction like Saskatchewan in terms of the damage caused by rats?
0: I don't know if we could necessarily with Saskatchewan. I do want to say, though, Saskatchewan has a really good program. And I've actually met the pest control officers, been to their conference, and met and chatted with them. So I don't want to throw Saskatchewan under the bus.
1: Well, thanks for making us feel a little better, Karen. Thank you for that.
0: Yeah. I think if you look at, any of the headlines, I know in the last couple of years, a lot of jurisdictions, big cities, particularly Canada and the U.S., have a rat problem. And they cause a lot of damage to, infrastructure. They get into an apartment building, they're chewing wires. And then there is the public health concern as well with them. So I can't necessarily give you an exact number, but I think we know we're talking, hundreds of thousands, if not millions of dollars per year.
1: Right. So I wonder about the effort that goes into this. Like you said, 75 years ago in the 50s, there was a conscious decision made by the province of Alberta that we're going to do our best to eradicate rats. Is this the kind of thing that there would have been a lot of effort and resources poured at it, even money back then, and now it's easier for you to maintain that by, you're kind of dealing with the individual cases as they roll in?
0: Yeah, definitely. Initially, when the program was developed, the government knew they had to educate Albertans on why we don't want rats. They launched a big public awareness campaign. They had rats taxidermied and had them placed in all the kind of agriculture offices around the province and particularly at the border. They attended fairs and 4-H shows and all those types of things. And I have to say, to this day, we do have people who report rat sightings to us, and they said, I remember my grandparents telling me about the rat patrol. They lived along the border, and they would come out if they had rats, and the rat patrol would eradicate them. So definitely public awareness has played a key role in the success of this program.
1: Sure. Karen Wickerson is my guest, rat and pest specialist with Alberta Agriculture and Irrigation. How did you get into this work?
0: That's a really good question, Evan. I do have an animal health background, and I was very fortunate when my predecessor was announced his retirement. My manager was looking for someone who would have an interest in rats and wanted to take on and be the face of the program. And I was very lucky that I was kind of in the right spot at the right time. So, yeah, it's not something you aspire to do, to be honest. I didn't know it existed when I was growing up.
1: Karen Wickerson is with the provincial government in Alberta, Alberta Agriculture and Irrigation, as a rat and pest specialist. 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
5: I'm Jacob Babhauer with your 650 CKOM news update. The Saskatchewan Roughriders are heading home with their fourth straight loss. The Green and White fell 44-24 to Montreal on Monday, dropping their record to 8-8. They'll get another shot at the Alouettes Saturday at Mosaic Stadium. The Saskatoon Hilltops are heading to the Prairie Football Conference Championship. They beat Edmonton 44-16 Sunday with linebacker Carson Holcomb recording 2 interceptions. They'll face Regina Thunder this Sunday at Libel Field. Cold and flu season is making its return to the province. Family doctor Carla Holinati says colds, influenza, and COVID-19 is circulating. She's encouraging people to stay at home when sick and says honey can help soothe a cough. Flu and COVID-19 vaccines begin rolling out tomorrow. And tomorrow's Lotto Max draw features a record-breaking jackpot of $85 million. Last time someone won an $80 million jackpot was in 2024 in Manitoba. Your CKOM weather, Tuesday mainly sunny with a high of 11, Tuesday evening -3 and clear, Wednesday a mix of sun and clouds with a high of 12. That's your 650 CKOM news update. I'm Jacob Bamhauer.
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1: I mentioned earlier I was on talking with Mark Loshak on the CKOM Morning Show, sitting outside the co-op a couple weeks back while I was home helping with harvest. And the talk around the cost of diesel was literally the topic of conversation with everyone that I talked to. The conservatives are calling for an emergency fuel relief plan that would eliminate federal taxes on diesel and boost the Canadian production of refined fuel. They argue that Canada needs to do more to reduce its reliance on foreign fuel and bring down the costs for Canadians. Andrew Scheer is the MP for Regina Coppell, former Conservative Party leader, former Speaker of the House, and of course, current House leader for the Conservatives. He joins us by phone. Andrew, thank you so much for taking the call.
20: Thank you very much, Evan, for having me on the show.
1: I was just reading through this diesel relief plan. In a nutshell, what is the hope if this were to go through in its entirety?
20: Well, the hope is to save people money, save farmers money who are taking off the crop. I know you mentioned before you had me on that the harvest is still underway in many parts of the province, and I've heard from people who are telling me that they're burning $3,000, $4,000, sometimes $5,000 a day worth of fuel, and that's probably up just about 100% from previous harvest. So all that cost bites into the bottom line for producers. The trucking cost gets tacked on to the price in the store. So these high diesel prices, they affect all consumers, and right now they're really hitting Saskatchewan families, farm families pretty hard. So our hope is that we can help alleviate that price pressure, bring those prices down, and long term for Canada to become more self-sufficient on diesel. We import quite a lot of diesel from the United States. We ship it to the U.S. As crude, and they refine it. We buy it back at a premium in many regions of the country. There's no reason for that. We're an energy powerhouse. We should be, and after 11 years of Liberal government, we're not. So our plan would increase that diesel refining capacity as well.
1: I look at that part of this. That's a pretty long-term stretch. That, you know, expanding diesel refining capacity isn't something that's happening overnight. Could that fit under this whole mega deduction thing that was announced by the federal government over the last week and a half?
20: Well, you know, I do take your point. You know, we're not going to have a refinery spring up tomorrow morning. But long term, when there is this type of pressure, this is precisely the time when we can build that consensus around getting these big projects built. I'm not holding my breath on things that the Liberals have done. They've been talking a lot for over a year and a half now. And it's like every announcement, every press release is, you know, it's just about to start to get better maybe one day. And, you know, we did see some of the fine print on that deduction that the Liberals were touting. At the end of the day, over a long term period, there's not really any tax relief. There's some upfront tax abatement, but over the long term, the government is going to collect whatever it would have collected. So we believe in lower taxes, you know, in every way the government collects them, and we've really got to look at why energy companies aren't investing in Canada under this Liberal government. We've got energy companies around the world that are talking about expanding pipelines in the Middle East, talking about building a canal across the Strait of Hormuz. Canadian pipeline companies and energy companies are building infrastructure in every country but Canada, it seems. And even this latest announcement that Mark Carney had, he still doesn't have a private sector proponent. He's still talking about the government using taxpayers' dollars to underwrite the construction of these projects when just 10 years ago, energy companies use their own monies to do that, and Canadians got the benefit with jobs and royalties to pay for social services. So the Liberals have really turned everything upside down. We now live in a country where the government has to subsidize these projects instead of the private sector doing it.
1: So do we know, and Andrew Scheer is my guest, do we know what the actual savings would be if the federal government were to say, okay, we're going to extend the break on taxes for gas to Canada Day 2027 and include diesel in that? Do we know the number?
20: Yeah, we're looking at in that 20 to 30 cent a liter, I believe, is the numbers that we are looking at. The extension, of course, would last longer and provide more relief. There's also a competition angle with the U.S. here, because Canadians pay about 30 cents a liter more. When you adjust for the dollar and adjust liters to gallons, we pay more for diesel in Canada than they do in the U.S. By about 30 cents a liter. We're a country that produces oil. We do refine some of it. Conservatives want to refine more of it. We want to bring that 30 cent differential down. We know that Canada can't control wars in Iran. No one's suggesting that doesn't play a part of it. But those extra taxes, that lack of refining capacity here in Canada, does increase the price here more than in the U.S. that who we're competing with. And the other point I would like to make is that when Canada, under the Conservative government, had a positive investment climate for energy projects, when investors around the world were buying Canadian dollars to invest in our energy sector, our dollar went up. And back in 2008, 2012, when oil prices were well over $120 a barrel internationally, we did not see the price at the pump spike because the Canadian dollar went up with it. Now the Canadian dollar is at around 70 cents U.S. So as those fuel prices, as the world's price for oil goes up, we're getting hit hard at the pump because our dollar has been devalued after 11 years of Liberal government.
1: So when we talk about, like, we often talk about the savings at the pumps, and it becomes a conversation even provincially here, where you will see the provincial opposition suggesting that the SAS party government should remove the provincial tax on fuel. And the pushback is, look, we use that money to reinvest in road infrastructure, for example. We know that the federal tax obviously goes towards funding different projects. Some of them might be infrastructure related. Some of them could be more general revenue. But in a country that's already seeing an increasing deficit, is there any worry, Andrew, about the reduction of that income coming in? As much as I'd love to save it at the pumps, is there a downside there?
20: Well, I think that's a great question. I would point out that as these international oil prices go up, the federal government does get a windfall revenue as part of that. So what we're saying is that, you know, let's use some of that to provide relief for consumers. The second thing I would say is there's a heck of a lot of waste going on in Ottawa right now. You know, we did some digging and found out that the government sent it through foreign aid millions of dollars for a program called Gender Just Rice Farming. You know, so there's a $130 billion price tag associated with the Alto high-speed rail that's going to connect Toronto to Montreal in a transportation corridor that's already well-served. They're already spending millions of dollars on consultants and executive bonuses. So we're not suggesting that we should just let the deficit get bigger. We're suggesting let's cut that waste. Let's use some of the windfall revenue from the high international price of oil and give consumers relief, save Canadians money.
1: Andrew Scheer is a member of Parliament, Regina Coppell, and, of course, former Speaker of the House, former Conservative Party leader. It's here on 980 CJME, 650 CKOM.
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1: All this week, the federal government has been talking about in various different ways and made the announcement that it intends to permanently exclude people whose sole underlying condition is mental illness from accessing MAID. At the same time, the government announced it plans to open the door to something advocates have been pushing for years, and that is advance requests. So what this means is someone who still has the capacity to make their own medical decisions, like someone with maybe, let's say, Alzheimer's or ALS, could lay out the circumstances under which they would want MAID. Now, this would hold even more if they lose the ability to consent down the road. The timing of this announcement is interesting for our next guest, because just one day earlier, Saskatchewan Senator Pamela Wallin stood in the Senate and called on the government to act on advance requests. So is this the change that she's been looking for? What will this mean for people in Saskatchewan? Let's check in with Senator Pamela Wallin, joining us by phone. Senator, thanks for taking our call.
4: My pleasure.
1: So some pretty significant changes indicated this week coming to MAID in Canada. The government wants to open the door to advance requests, while it sounds like indefinitely excluding people whose sole underlying condition is mental illness. I know this is a topic you've been keenly interested in. Maybe just your thoughts on the announcement.
4: Yeah, it's this has consumed a lot of my time and my focus for many years, because I think it's so important. I come to it from very personal point of view, which is why I think, I feel so strongly watching my own mother go through Alzheimer's and this long, slow, painful route to hell that is. Mm-hmm. So this is very important. The decision about mental health and whether they will be denied, those people suffering from mental health will be denied access to MAID forever, is at this moment a political question and a policy question from the government. But the whole question is also in front of the courts, because the argument is a constitutional one. Can you deny a certain part of the population, a segment of the population, those with mental illness, deny them a right that other Canadians have? So that's going to be litigated. On the question of advanced requests, this is so important, and that the government has indicated this. None of us have seen the legislation. Don't think they've finished writing it yet. Mm-hmm. So we'll have to see that when it comes through. But it's a very, very welcome development. We've seen it in action in Quebec in the last year or two, and it's been working. But we needed to take it out of the criminal code so right. that doctors aren't, and even individuals and family members aren't subject to those kinds of laws.
1: Can I ask, we don't know the details of the law, as you just mentioned. Right. It hasn't been written, but are there a lot of specifics that need to be included, or is just the fact that they are looking at this advance request and planning on putting it in legislation, is that basically what you've been asking for?
4: Yeah, I think it's a question of principle. This goes right back to when the Supreme Court ruled on this issue in the beginning. You know, they said this should be legal in Canada, the access to MAID, to medical assistance in dying. They said it should be legal, that's it. Then governments and politicians and all sorts of groups get involved and say, let's define this, negotiate this. And we've been at it since 2014, 2015. And And we haven't made a lot of progress because you can't define everything. This is why the first principle is it should simply be a matter of choice. And the question of advance request is just fundamentally that. Let me make this choice about how my life will end so that I might have an end with some dignity, the dignity that I had when I was, you know, alive. And let me make that choice while I still can. Mm-hmm. And give it to me to make as an individual. Don't put that on my family or my friends or a lawyer or a doctor some point down the road. So I think it's a very important basic principle, and we can't solve all the what ifs. Mm-hmm. You just can't, because you can't predict them all. So let that be worked out between doctors and individuals and family members. And I think then we can proceed. I mean, what they did in Quebec is they simply said, you know, because they, a province can't change the criminal code, but they just said, we won't prosecute doctors. And so now this is a response to that too, right, to take, because governments change, right?
1: It's this is such a fascinating topic, and I really think, you know, personal perspective gives people. I have some personal perspective on this as well. I lost my dad in 2011 to cancer. This was long before MAID was an option, and I can tell you, my dad talked quite openly about wishing he had that option, and this was long before it was. So you know,
4: so
1: you
4: did my parents, both of them. They were way ahead of the curve.
1: Mm-hmm. So where, you know, where, like you said, Senator, we can't what if this, you know, to the nth degree, because that'll have to be worked out in regulation. But I think that's where people often, you know, let's assume a situation where a person receives a diagnosis of dementia or Parkinson's or something, ALS, and they make an advanced request for MAID. When the time comes and they don't have the mental capacity to authorize that, however, maybe they appear comfortable or content in that moment. When that time comes, I think this is where people go in their mind to try and wrap their head around, is this the right choice for my loved one?
4: Yeah, that's a difficult question, but that's why it has to come back to the individual when they are of sound mind. We have a friend that has been very much involved in this, a gentleman who has Alzheimer's, and I believe his wife is going through the early stages of dementia as well. He did a list of, no, he can't, of course, because this did not come in time for him. But he did a list of things that were very clear that said, you know, if I can't recognize my family members, if I do not know who I am, if I can't experience, you know, the taste of food, if I can't communicate, if I can't, you know, he had 8 categories that he has written down, and he said, this is what I want the medical professional to use. Even though I can't consent and I can't nod my head and I may be way beyond knowing who I even am, never mind, you know, making a final determination at that point. But do it when you can. Make yourself your own set of rules about what's acceptable to you, what qualifies as a quality of life for you. I remember my father talking about this too, talking about, you know, he was a hunter and an outdoorsman, and he was going in for heart surgery at an earlier point, and we have these do not resuscitate orders, and he said, you sign this, because he said, you know, I want to sign it, I want you to witness it, because he said, if I can't go and do all the things that I've always done, if I can't speak, if I can't tell my family I love them, then, you know, I don't want, that is no quality of life for me. Mm-hmm. So I think we all have to find that within ourselves. And just, I keep coming back to this point, it's a question of choice. I don't want to foist my beliefs on anybody else. Nobody should be, you know, subject to this without their consent. And I don't want their views to be imposed on me. I think this is ultimately the most personal choice an individual can ever make, and I want my views respected, and those with whom I disagree or don't share my view, you know, I would never want to impose my views on them.
1: Canadian Senator Pamela Wallen, appreciate the time. So this is one of those topics. I know there's lots of views, lots of passionate opinions on this. It brings out a lot of emotion here on 980 CJME and 650 CKO.
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1: From the National Newsroom of the Canadian Press, I'm John Kennedy. British Prime Minister Andy Burnham says a suspected terror plot at a U.S.-run military base in England last month was almost certainly directed by Iran's Revolutionary Guard. Canada has joined more than a dozen of other countries in signing a joint statement denouncing Iran for its apparent involvement in the planned attack on the RAF Fairford base. The base has been used by American bombers to strike Iran in the ongoing war. Other countries that signed the joint statement include the United States, France, Germany, and Australia. Health officials say a child with a contagious case of measles was at Montreal's airport. The city's public health authority says the child was in the Montreal Trudeau International Airport late on Friday and the St. Justine Hospital early Saturday while still contagious. The most recent measles outbreak in Quebec ended in August following 28 reported cases. Federal measles data shows that there have been more than 1,121 cases reported in Canada this year as of September 26th. An international flight bound for the Netherlands was diverted to Newfoundland early on Monday morning.
2: United Airlines says flight UA946 from Washington, D.C. to Amsterdam was diverted to St. John's International Airport to address an engine issue. It says the plane landed safely and passengers exited the aircraft normally. There were 122 passengers and 9 crew members aboard the Boeing 767. The airline says it arranged overnight hotel accommodation for the passengers and is sending a different aircraft to take them on to Amsterdam. Lisa Laporte, The Canadian Press.
1: Prime Minister Mark Carney released a Thanksgiving Day message that directly addressed the upcoming Albertan separation referendum. Carney says Canada is worth fighting for, while noting that the federal government is building big things in Alberta, including a new pipeline to the West Coast. He says the country must be strong as it faces threats to its economy, security, and culture. Actress Selma Blair was arrested on Sunday night after an altercation on board a Delta flight from L.A. to New York City. She was taken into custody when the flight landed at JFK and is now being evaluated in a hospital. ABC's Michelle Franzen has the details of the incident.
3: The New York Port Authority says officers arrested Selma Blair on a Delta flight Sunday night after the actress allegedly became physically abusive. Blair was taken to the hospital for evaluation. Two flight attendants also injured, one taken to the hospital, according to the Port Authority. The pilots informing air traffic controllers ahead of the landing. The audio captured on ATC.com.
4: Yeah, one flight attendant and one passenger that sustained some minor injuries, a bloody nose.
3: Blair acknowledged she was diagnosed with relapsing multiple sclerosis in 2018. Her representative in a statement says Selma experienced a medical emergency that led to the alleged conduct.
1: Sources tell ABC News that criminal charges are being considered by prosecutors at both the state and federal levels. This is the Canadian Press. In sports, Shane Pinto scored 9 seconds into the second period. Stephen Halliday added the power play goal 8 minutes later, and the visiting Ottawa Senators won their third straight NHL game with a 4-1 decision against the New Jersey Devils. Tim Stützle and Tyler Cleven added third period goals as the Senators improved to 5-1. William Contreras had a tying home run in the fifth and singled the go-ahead run an inning later as the Milwaukee Brewers beat the Los Angeles Dodgers 7-4 in Game 2 of the National League Championship Series tonight. The Montreal Alouettes improved to 9-0 at Percival Molson Memorial Stadium today with a 44-24 CFL victory over the defending Grey Cup champion Saskatchewan Roughriders. The Alouettes, who clinched the top spot in the East Division several weeks ago, improved to 13-3, while the Riders slipped to 8-8. Saskatchewan is battling with the Winnipeg Blue Bombers and Calgary Stampeders for one of the final two playoff berths. From the Canadian Press, I'm John Kennedy.
5: I'm Jacob Bamhauer with your 650 CKOM news update. The Saskatchewan Roughriders are heading home with their fourth straight loss. The Green and White fell 44-24 to Montreal on Monday, dropping their record to 8-8. They'll get another shot at the Alouettes Saturday at Mosaic Stadium. The Saskatoon Hilltops are heading to the Prairie Football Conference Championship. They beat Edmonton 44-16 Sunday with linebacker Carson Holcomb recording 2 interceptions. They'll face Regina Thunder this Sunday at Libel Field. Cold and flu season is making its return to the province. Family doctor Carla Holinati says colds, influenza, and COVID-19 is circulating. She's encouraging people to stay at home when sick and says honey can help soothe a cough. Flu and COVID-19 vaccines begin rolling out tomorrow. And tomorrow's Lotto Max draw features a record-breaking jackpot of $85 million. Last time someone won an $80 million jackpot was in 2024 in Manitoba. Your CKOM weather, Tuesday mainly sunny with a high of 11, Tuesday evening minus 3 and clear, Wednesday a mix of sun and clouds with a high of 12. That's your 650 CKOM news update. I'm Jacob Bamhauer.
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6: We carried it live on this station, the announcement by the province, by Premier Scott Moe, that Saskatchewan is taking another major step toward nuclear power. Plans for two large nuclear reactors in the northwest part of the province. This project could reshape Saskatchewan's energy future. But of course, it raises questions, like any of these big projects we've talked about lately. And one of the big ones is, how do we pay for it? Yeah, we got to talk timelines, construction processes, all of that. But how do we pay for it? And are we doing already enough to prepare for what this transition could look like? Jeremy Harrison is Saskatchewan's Minister of Crown Investments Corporation, and he is joining us now for a chat about this move. Minister, thank you so much for giving us the time.
7: Well, great to be here, Evan. Thanks very much.
6: So, I mean, I feel like I just had you on talking about the big AI announcement. Now here we are, a very big announcement with regard to nuclear. So what does this announcement commit to our province?
7: Well, it really is a very, very significant announcement. And, you know, we have laid out a path for nuclear power generation here in Saskatchewan that will see 2,600 megawatts of nuclear power generation on the grid target date by 2042, which in the nuclear space is really quite an assertive timeline. But we think it's really a very doable and realistic time frame as well. So the work has already commenced. Last January I had announced that we were looking at large-scale nuclear reactors. We've had a process now underway for a number of years on the small modular reactor front as well. Those processes are working in parallel, and what we are really aiming for is 2,600 megawatts on the grid by 2042 as a part of our long-term power production plan.
6: So if I look at, 2,600 megawatts is a lot of power. Are you thinking our province will grow that much by then, or is this almost making more power than what we would need so that we can sell it?
7: Well, I would say that there kind of are a number of options on that. There is going to be and has been a lot of work done on interconnections with both Alberta and Manitoba on the east side and the Northwest Territories as well. In fact, Premier Moe and Premier Smith and Premier Simpson signed a memorandum of understanding just a couple of weeks ago, which was really contemplating deployment of large-scale nuclear into Northwest Saskatchewan. I would say as well, though, we are really seeing very, very significant growth, organic growth in power demand at Sask Power. And that is a very good thing. That's because we are having unprecedented investment coming into the province, which, you know, consequently has led to an increase in demand for power. We are very fortunate in that we are in a position to provide that power. A lot of jurisdictions are not in that position. So we are very, very fortunate. That's a direct reflection of our energy security strategy. All of the above approach to power generation, not taking any existing generation offline with a goal of adding power into the future, nuclear being really the focus of this particular announcement.
6: I was interested to see there were a couple of companies represented at the announcement yesterday around nuclear. Of course, we've got Cameco right here in Saskatchewan. We know CANDU reactors, of course, are a big part of Canada as well. When does the adjudication process set in terms of which company will be part of Saskatchewan's future?
7: Well, it's a good question, and that process is well underway. We at Sask Power are going through that adjudication process that's really in the hands of our nuclear team, who will be making a recommendation to be elected in due course. We've kind of talked about Q1, maybe Q2 of the next calendar year for that process. But we, are not going to be making any prejudgments. I would say, though, one way or the other, it's going to be Saskatchewan Uranium that is going to be powering our nuclear future here in this province, which really is kind of the heart of the energy security strategy, using Saskatchewan's resources today as we bridge to Saskatchewan's resources of tomorrow, which is going to be uranium, using uranium within, you know, literally hundreds of kilometers from where it's taken out of the ground. I want to see value added to that uranium as well in a more significant way than we do. And that's been, you know, really a very important part of the conversation. CIMSA have been deeply involved in that conversation as well about how we can harness this remarkable opportunity we have here in this province.
6: Minister Jeremy Harrison is my guest. So fair enough, there's a couple of different options. Will there be in that assessment of which company to go for, I guess, a recognition that Cameco is a local to Saskatchewan company? Does that give them any extra footing in this discussion?
7: Well, you know, I would say that we laid out a number of the considerations when the original announcement was made back in January. Part of that is supply chain benefit. You know, unapologetically, we want to make sure that Saskatchewan jobs are going to be maximized in the context of a very large and significant investment. You know, I think it'd be fair to say that a lot of folks in Saskatchewan, me included, you know, really feel we lost an enormous opportunity in the late 1970s, early 80s when Cameco actually put their processing facility in Port Hope, Ontario, because the government of the day at that point didn't want there to be any uranium value added in Saskatchewan. I think that was an enormous missed opportunity, and we are not going to miss another opportunity like that going into the future.
6: Is that something that is, has the ship sailed, or is there room, do you think, Minister, for some sort of refining or enrichment facility in our province?
7: You know what? I am actually quite optimistic on different elements of that value chain in the uranium space. Really, in an unprecedented way, as a part of their nuclear strategy, it didn't actually get a lot of attention, but the federal government explicitly held the door open to becoming an enriching nation, which was a, you know, very real change in public policy from any government of Canada. It didn't get a lot of attention. I've, you know, talked about it publicly and given credit to the federal government for keeping that door open. You know, I think Cameco, Tim Gitzel was talking about it yesterday at the announcement, talking about how Cameco are very much prepared to move into that space. They have experience. They have partnerships in that space already in other parts of the world. And I think it would very much make sense for Canada to move into that space as well, particularly considering, I mean, OPG are building right now the BWRX-300, which uses enriched fuel. So completing that supply chain from uranium to production, I think, makes sense for the country. And I think it makes sense in the context of Cameco's position in, global significance in that supply chain.
6: Saskatchewan's Minister of Crown Investment Corporation, Jeremy Harrison, is my guest. So the big question on the show yesterday, after the announcement was made, we had Eric Anderson on from CIMSA. We went to some open line discussion, a fair bit of support, but there's a lot of people that are thinking about the cost of this. This nuclear reactors are not cheap to build.
7: Yeah.
6: What is the plan? Do we know, do we have a bit of an idea of a business case, how we mitigate the impact that this could have on Saskatchewan people?
7: Right. No, it's a good question. And I would say this kind of first of all, we have been having some very, very productive discussions in detail with the government of Canada. I think, you know, there's a lot in this country that pushes us apart. There are not as many things that probably bring us together. And I think nuclear is a space that really can bring the country together, whether it be the expertise and experience in Ontario, power generation in New Brunswick, uranium in Saskatchewan, elements of the global supply chain right across the country. And I think that there is a very real recognition from the government of Canada that there is value in partnering with provincial governments. And I know really their focus is on Saskatchewan and Western Canada for deployment. So I would say that by way of introduction. I would say, you know, further to that, there are a number of models about how nuclear power generation can be funded and financed over time. And remember, these are, you know, 80 to 90 year assets that have an incredibly long life and an incredibly long rate of return. You know, in industry, I think almost anybody in the space would say, you know, 10 years after a reactor built, nobody has ever regretted having built the reactor. The challenge is how you actually navigate getting to generation. And, you know, there have been a lot of innovations on that front. The Sizewell C project in the UK is I think, a really good one. We were just over, and Premier was actually on site at Sizewell C having discussions. That is primarily privately financed, that facility, actually. And, you know, there are, including by Canadian Pension Fund, by the way, the Caisse de Dépôt is a 20% owner of the Sizewell project. You have, you know, tens of billions of dollars being invested by Canadian pension funds around the world, not as much in Canada, under 10%, in fact. And I think that, you know, is going to be an option as we go forward. The other thing that I have said, as far as ownership component, we have committed that there is going to be First Nation, Métis, Indigenous equity ownership in a reactor project that we go forward with, which means that there will be, you know, an element of ownership in that space as well. So, you know, I think there are a number of different options. We haven't selected, we haven't, you know, made any decisions. We're going to be working through that. But I actually think this is a very manageable issue that will not in any way, shape, or form unduly burden Saskatchewan ratepayers.
6: Okay, there's lots left, of course, to talk about this, but appreciate having Minister Jeremy Harrison join us and give us a bit of an idea of what maybe a funding model could look like. I mean, clearly they haven't ironed that out completely, but some indications of where the funding could come from there as well. On 980 CJME, 650 CKO.
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0: 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I'll see you there.
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0: Well, the conversation about the downtown event and entertainment district in Saskatoon is one that I feel like we've been having for quite some time on this program in the community of Saskatoon. But this is really bigger than just the community of Saskatoon. This is a province-wide discussion. And I think part of the reason is the importance that Sastel Place has now in the province when it comes to concerts. I mean, the number of people that have been up to Sastel Center, the concert draw, the sporting events. I mean, it is one of the bigger, well, the biggest indoor facility that we have in the province. And so there's many people from around the province make a pilgrimage multiple times or a couple of times in a year to watch a concert, a show, an event that is happening there. With this discussion about putting a new rink, arena, whatever you want to call it, in the downtown to go along with convention center space, that seems to be at the crux of what is causing people consternation. We know there's a petition going around right now looking to gather around 30,000 signatures. And if they do, they've got 90 days to do it, it would trigger a vote for people in the city of Saskatoon. We had Ken Wood, former CEO of Sask Place, on our show earlier this week to discuss. There are a number of people that support this initiative, support the deed. I've talked about it. I do think this is a step in the right direction. I generally, as you've probably come to see, tend to be a person that supports initiatives to make our province a better place. I recognize there's cost that comes with it and that we have to make sure that we answer all those questions, but I like us being a province where we can want for and have good things that will attract business, that will be good for the citizens of the province and all of those things. There's a couple of people that have an important and interesting perspective on this, and I'm looking forward to these discussions. John Howden is the CEO of right now the current Sastel Place in Saskatoon, and I'm happy to have him joining me in studio. John, thanks so much for being here today.
7: Good morning.
0: And Saskatoon's Ward 4 City Councillor, Troy Davies, who's been on our program before to talk about various things. He's here for a couple of reasons. He's obviously a City Council board representative on at Sastel Center, but he's also on the Deed Advisory Group. He's co-chair of that group, and he joins us in studio today. Councillor, thank you for being here today.
7: No, thanks for having us.
0: So I know

0: when we watch this story unfold, there's lots of numbers that are being thrown out there. And I saw an interview or read an interview, counselor, where you've raised some concerns with what you call false figures being circulated about the proposed downtown arena. What are the numbers that, that you're taking issue with?
1: Yeah, I brought this up at council actually in public, last Wednesday. And then I was on another media outlet that I brought this up as well. And what concerns me and what concerns a lot that are on council right now is the inaccurate information that's being spread throughout the community on specifically on the petition that's being put forward by a group of individuals. And again, I have zero problems with referendums. If people want to sign it and have their voice heard, I have no issues with that whatsoever. The problem that's come up and what I wanted to get clarification on was the numbers themselves. So there's a part of the group that's, I guess, leading this is got a social media. One of them has one out saying it's stop the $1.6 billion arena. And that's kind of some feedback. I've got some concerned residents that have had people come to their doors saying that people are saying it's a $1.6 billion arena. Everybody's confused. So I wanted some clarity just exactly on where the numbers were in 2024 when this came to council. So just to set the record straight, because there is a lot of miscommunication out there. And I would say that's not just, there's a group, you know, even I would take some responsibility from that, from the city side of it. But at the end of the day, 2024, the arena was budgeted at $632.1 million. So if you're out there saying, you know, sign the petition to stop the $1.6 billion arena, that is not the case. And I had those numbers confirmed. Second to that is, you know, it's made clear that the question that being put on the petition is just the arena only, not TCU Place. And so TCU Place and the renovations of TCU Place are part of deed. This is, so when you're saying you're against deed, but you're not against TCU Place, that's inaccurate because TCU Place was priced at about $221 million for the renovation, which also includes another $52 million on the Sid Buchwald Theater that's inside. So, you know, just wanted to be here today to get those numbers straight and accurate and just make sure it's out there.
0: So can you give me the number again that you had for the arena? And maybe on top of that, you know, is there a worry about, and I've seen this happen before, even back when I was with the police service, we were trying to build a new police service building. And every year it seemed that number seemed to be a moving target. Is there an ability to pin that number down at some point to ensure that it wouldn't grow?
1: Yeah, and that number's definitely grown since 2 years ago. And I'm not shy about saying that, but $632.1 million was 2024 costs. So that was on the arena, and that's not budgeted by the city. Those are the experts and consultants that we brought in that have built facilities like Edmonton, like the Ice District. So it's not our city staff that gave that number. These are our experts. So we have, as a council, we've got three motions coming back to council. One of those is based on the whole urban reserve design because there's some misinformation and some stuff going on about that and some inaccuracies. That will come public. Secondary to that is the current pricing. Where are we at today? What do those numbers look like? And then third, which obviously involved John and his team, is just the renovation cost as to what that looks like with current facility.
0: Troy Davies is a Saskatoon City Councillor. He actually is one of the City Council reps on Sastel Centre's board. He's also part of the Deed Advisory Group. Okay, John Howden, also in studio, CEO of Sastel Centre. Let's talk about the state of Sastel Centre right now. Is there immediate renovations needed? What is the state of the centre and the future?
2: As far as the structure and the building itself, I mean, it's a concrete shell. It'll last forever. It's really coming down to serving the needs of the fans as well as the tours and acts that are coming through the building. And we're starting to fail on the requirements and needs of both those groups. When it comes to the building infrastructure itself, yeah, we're getting old. For example, the slab with the cooling pipes inside it is original, and the lifespan of that is around 35 years, and we're 38 years old. So things like that are going to have to start being looked at. The HVAC system in our rooftop heating and cooling units, there's six of those. They're original as well, and that's an extensive project as well, over $20 million just for that. So, and then you start thinking about roof membranes and pipes and electrical that are all original. And so at some point, we either have to do something as far as the deed and get that going, or put a bunch of money into infrastructure pieces of the building that actually don't improve the fan amenity or the amenities for the tours at all.
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7: I'm Jacob Babhauer with your 650 CKOM news update. The Saskatchewan Roughriders are heading home with their fourth straight loss. The Green and White fell 44-24 to Montreal on Monday, dropping their record to 8-8. They'll get another shot at the Alouettes Saturday at Mosaic Stadium. The Saskatoon Hilltops are heading to the Prairie Football Conference Championship. They beat Edmonton 44-16 Sunday with linebacker Carson Holcomb recording 2 interceptions. They'll face Regina Thunder this Sunday at Libel Field. Cold and flu season is making its return to the province. Family doctor Carla Holinati says colds, influenza, and COVID-19 is circulating. She's encouraging people to stay at home when sick and says honey can help soothe a cough. Flu and COVID-19 vaccines begin rolling out tomorrow. And tomorrow's Lotto Max draw features a record-breaking jackpot of $85 million. Last time someone won an $80 million jackpot was in 2024 in Manitoba. Your CKOM weather, Tuesday mainly sunny with a high of 11, Tuesday evening minus 3 and clear, Wednesday a mix of sun and clouds with a high of 12. That's your 650 CKOM news update, I'm Jacob Bamhauer.
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0: First day of October, and that day is important because a lot of people would have had that marked on their calendars as the day Saskatchewan's minimum wage goes up. It increases 35 cents today from $15.35 an hour up to $15.70 an hour. So with that increase, it's obviously makes a difference for those that are earning minimum wage. People will point to, if you look at minimum wages across Canada, Saskatchewan is the second lowest. Alberta is the only province that has a lower minimum wage than us. There is a new report out that suggests that there is a significant gap, and we've talked about this on our program before, between minimum wage and what it actually costs to make ends meet or to live in Saskatchewan's two biggest cities. The Canadian Center for Policy Alternatives calculates what they call a living wage at $22.50 an hour for Regina, $21.50 in Saskatoon. That's actually the first time since they've started doing those calculations that Regina was actually more expensive of the two places. So what goes into calculating a living wage? What drives that number? And at $15.70 an hour, is Saskatchewan's minimum wage still too low? Dr. Simon Enoch is a senior researcher for Saskatchewan issues and policies at the Canadian Center for Policy Alternatives. And we welcome Dr. Enoch to the show. Simon, thank you so much for taking some time.
20: Thank you so much, Evan, for having me today.
0: So, I mean, I know we've talked about this before, and this actually can be a fairly contentious discussion because you've got the people on the side of you need to be able to make enough money to live, and then you've got businesses saying with everything going on in the world right now, they're being squeezed at every angle, and so a significant spike in that minimum wage to the living wage could cause them a problem. How do you see this playing out?
20: Well, I think that there's a third option here, and that is to ensure that the sort of cost of living increases aren't solely put on the shoulders of either workers or employers. And this is where, you know, the government can really come in and do some good here. So the living wage rate, as we calculate it, is based on specific expenses that a family has to pay for in a certain city. If these costs come down, so does the living wage. Families don't need to earn as much to meet its expenses. So anything governments can do to stabilize or reduce sort of non-negotiable expenses, you know, whether that's shelter costs, transportation costs, food prices, means that they don't have to depend as much on employment earnings. So $10 a day childcare is a great example, right? When the government implemented that program, the living wage rate actually went down because preschool childcare went from about $1,000 per month to $200 per month, thanks to that program. So significant savings to a large monthly expense via that program, which actually brought the living wage down.
0: Mm-hmm. Can you talk about what you use in the calculation? Like, I know it's things that are a part of everyday life, housing, I'm assuming food is in there. What do you use to calculate what a living wage in a community might be?
20: Absolutely. So it, as you sort of say, it's very sort of local specific. It's based on what it costs to live in a specific city, whether that's Regina or Saskatoon. So what does it cost to rent an apartment in Regina? What does an annual transit pass cost? What does after school childcare cost in a city? So it's a city specific way of calculating what kind of hourly wage is needed to afford to live in these cities. But while it affords a sort of adequate standard of living, the living wage doesn't include a lot of expenses that I think many families would take for granted. So there's no sort of money for retirement savings or for education savings, home ownership, or for credit card or debt payments. It's based on a rather bare bones expense list that a family of four would require to sort of secure an adequate standard of living in either Regina or Saskatoon.
0: When I was going through the numbers, I was surprised to see Regina in front of Saskatoon. As I mentioned in my lead up, the living wage in Regina calculated at $22.50 an hour, in Saskatoon $21.50. What's the difference there?
20: Yeah, and as you sort of mentioned, it's the first time that's ever happened since we started calculating the living wage in 2014. And it's driven primarily by Regina's rental market. Shelter costs increased substantially more in Regina rather than Saskatoon. The reason for that, I'm not quite sure, but it really did drive the living wage in Regina higher this year.
0: Mm-hmm. It's, you know, this discussion is got so many different kind of angles to it. And I remember having this chat with a member of the provincial government one day around minimum wage and this notion of living wage. And what I heard was that's exactly why provincially they decided to take some steps for tax breaks. They made some changes to income tax rates and a number of things to try and help those lower income earners in our province. Does that factor into this at all, Simon?
20: Absolutely. I mean, to a certain extent. I mean, I would say that, you know, people that are entirely dependent on the minimum wage aren't really paying much in taxes, or they're receiving more than they actually pay. So tax breaks can help on the margins, but really what we see as being the big driver is controlling those expenses, those non-negotiable expenses like shelter, transportation, grocery, things like that, and then government transfers. You know, ironically, one of the reasons for the higher living wage this year was the end of the carbon tax rebate, which for low-income families could be substantial, about $1,500 a year, which they no longer receive. So any ways that governments can get more money into families' pockets, tax cuts are a way to do that, but I think a much more effective way is via sort of transfer programs.
0: Dr. Simon Enoch is my guest, the Canadian Center for Policy Alternatives. What I've also heard, and we've done this discussion on the program a number of times, I will hear from business owners that say in many, I guess it depends on the job that you're hiring them for, but in many cases, you can't get an employee for minimum wage. Many jobs right now are saying, if I'm trying to get an entry level worker, I can't post today's wage increase, $15.70 an hour, and get someone. I've got to have that wage higher in order to be competitive. Do you measure at all the amount of minimum wage jobs there is in a jurisdiction?
20: We try. It can be difficult. I mean, we know that there are over 1 million minimum wage workers in Canada as a whole. I don't have specific numbers for Canada or for Saskatchewan, but certainly we do know that you know, one of the benefits of a living wage is you get, when you pay your workers a living wage, there's a lot less churn. There's a lot more sort of retention.
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0: Lots of us in our province are familiar with this story. Robert Semenchuk was a police officer with the Regina Police Service who was found out to have used information from police databases to target women, many of them vulnerable, and formed relationships, including sexual relationships, with these women. A lot more people in Canada are becoming more familiar with this story now because of a new podcast, In Her Defense, Breach of Trust, launched a couple of weeks ago. It dives into some of the big questions. How was he able to do this? How was he able to do it for as long as he did? How did the women he targeted eventually help expose him? And what does this tell us about the enormous amount of personal information that police have access to, the systems that are in place to make sure that that access isn't abused? In Her Defense, Breach of Trust takes listeners on a deep dive into the Robert Semenchuk case through more than 50 hours of interviews with women and police officers, me included, actually. I was chief of police when this investigation first started, and I did an interview with Jana Pruden, who we've had on this program before. She's an award-winning feature writer for the Globe and Mail. She is the host of and co-creator of this hit podcast series, In Her Defense. And I'm happy to say I've connected with Jana Pruden today from her office in Edmonton. Jana, thank you so much for joining our program.
2: Thank you so much for having me on.
0: This great podcast, In Her Defense, it's in its third season. What was it that caused you to say, this is a podcast I want to create? Now we're three seasons into it.
2: In Her Defense began, I think, 4 years ago with a case that I was covering here in Alberta about a woman who had killed her abusive husband and buried his body on the farm and had been sentenced to 18 years in prison. And so at that time, I pitched this podcast idea as a way to not only tell that woman's story, Helen Naslin's story, but look at some of the broader issues it raised around domestic violence facing rural women, and the way that individual cases sometimes are treated by the broader system mm-hmm. and can fall through the cracks of a broader system. This case in particular, I really felt passionately that it had to be a podcast. After a day of interviews that I did shortly after Mr. Semenchuk was charged. So when he was charged, which is in the spring of 2025, I had a list of names of victims that were part of the court record, and I reached out to every single woman that I could find. And so I had this day where I interviewed woman after woman after woman after woman, and it was a very, you know, at first I described it as one of the most intense days of my career. It actually was one of the most intense days maybe in my life to hear these women telling stories that had so many similarities mm-hmm. and that they too, that they brought so much to it in their life experience, their courage in being willing to speak to me and to being willing to stand up, and hearing their voices in that day, I just thought, this needs to be a podcast, and people need to be able to hear these women speak for themselves.
0: Jana Pruden is my guest. Maybe, Jana, could you give us an overview? For there will be some people that don't know much about this case involving Robert Semenchuk and thus this podcast that you put together. Can you give us a quick overview of the case, and then we can get into the process of your investigation?
2: Yeah, absolutely. I mean, this story begins early in 2023 with someone I know, someone you know, Evan, and that many listeners might be familiar with. Her name is Carrie Benjo. She was a reporter. I worked with her at the Regina Leader Post. She's the editor-in-chief of Eagle Feather News, a pretty well-known, very well-known journalist and person in Regina. And so in early 2023, Carrie talked to me because she had discovered that this person that she met 5 years earlier, when she was in a domestic violence shelter and had a new phone, because her old phone was, she didn't have it anymore after fleeing abuse, and that she gets this text, what appears to be a wrong number text, from someone who turns out, you know, he says he's a construction contractor named Jay Lewis, and they begin a relationship that lasts on and off for 5 years. And early in 2023, after they hadn't seen each other for quite a long period, but, you know, he had been in touch again, and they made plans to meet. And this had led Carrie to uncover, basically pull a string, in which she realized that this was not a contractor named Jay Lewis. This was a sergeant at the Regina Police Service of a different name, Bob Semenchuk, and that it appeared that he had found her information from police reports after she filed a domestic violence police report. And she was deciding whether to go forward, whether to file complaints. She was quite afraid, quite rattled by, you know, realizing that someone that she had known over this very long period and had been very, very close to was not who he claimed to be and, in fact, had a lot of information about her. She ultimately decided to go forward. And when professional standards investigators took it over, they ultimately unraveled, you know, first of all, we heard 24 women. That was in the first court charge. There was 24 women named. It later rose to 33 women as part of the court process. Investigators have later told me that they really had names up to 200 to 250 women's names found in Mr. Semenchuk's notebooks, so that were potential victims and may not to this day know that they were targeted.
0: Janet Pruden with the Globe and Mail and co-creator of and host of the hit podcast series In Her Defense. One of the things that I think, you know, you did a good job of summarizing there, that this case that went through the courts, but also was a big part of a piece of investigative journalism that you did. There was the, you know, inadvertent, whoops, this is a mistaken text, or I've sent this text to the wrong person. Was that generally the way in which Robert Semenchuk was connecting with these victims?
2: In nearly every case, it is a text that appears to be for a man. Hey, Rick, are you still doing drywall? That was a common one, asking about drywall, asking about construction. I think Carrie's text, what she remembered it saying was, hey, man, how's it going? And these women, in many cases, would respond and say, oh, I think you've got the wrong number. One thing I've learned about these women, you know, when I started to identify them and I was thinking about commonalities that they have, probably the biggest thing that they all have in common is that they're nice. They're just nice people that would let you know if you got a wrong number text and wanted to make sure that you found the right person. And then sometimes a conversation would develop, and which would lead to a meeting, and then in many cases would lead to intimate acts, you know, nude photos, sexual relationships in person, and yeah, would turn sexual.
0: Go ahead, Jenna.
2: To add, so there was a small number of women who knew that he was a police officer. So of the women I've talked to, of course, I haven't had access to all these 200. Even police don't know who all of them are. But there is one woman that I've spoken to in the podcast who knew he was a police officer because he contacted her after a domestic violent incident and said that he was researching another case that perhaps her ex was involved in. And so she knew him as an officer, and he was clearly inappropriate with her, asking for pictures of her in a bikini and things like that. And then there are some women who work or worked at the Regina Police Service, at least four women. One of them we speak to in the podcast, and she knew he was a police officer. She knew his real name, real identity. They met on a case, and she embarked on a consensual sexual relationship with him. She thought he was divorced. But the thing that I think was very upsetting to her was that when this all came out, it was discovered that he had been searching her in those same databases for 7 years before they seemingly coincidentally met on the job and embarked on a relationship. Mm-hmm. So to know that someone is, I guess, potentially watching you or potentially thinking about it then makes, you know, an accidental meeting on the job seem not so accidental.
0: Janet Pruden, award-winning feature writer for the Globe and Mail, but also talented host, co-creator of the hit podcast series In Her Defense, Breach of Trust is the series that deals with the Robert Semenchuk case. And as she mentioned, two episodes have been released. I've listened to those, and another one will be released here in the next week as part of an ongoing series. You can catch that wherever you get your podcast. 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
9: From the National Newsroom of the Canadian Press, I'm John Kennedy. Canada and more than two dozen other countries are condemning Iran over its suspected role in a planned attack on a British airbase. Their joint statement rejects Iran's alleged use of violence and warns against threats carried out through intermediaries. British Prime Minister Andy Burnham says a suspected plot last month was almost certainly directed by Iran's Revolutionary Guard. RAF Fairford had been used by American bombers in the ongoing war against Iran, and the statement is also backed by the U.S., France, Germany, and Australia. Prime Minister Mark Carney used his Thanksgiving message to urge Albertans to stick with Canada. In a video message released this morning, Carney warned that the country cannot build big things if it is divided. He says Canada is facing real global threats and is always stronger together.
10: Generations of Albertans helped build this country. It's yours. It's ours. And it's worth fighting for.
9: Advance voting opens tomorrow ahead of the October 19th vote on whether Alberta should hold a binding referendum on separation. Canada is sending nearly 300 business representatives to India as the two countries work towards a free trade agreement by year end. International Trade Minister Maninder Sidhu is visiting Delhi, Mumbai, and Bengaluru with delegates from industries including aerospace, clean technology, energy, and agriculture. Trade in goods and services between the countries reached $30.4 billion in 2025, and Canada wants to increase that to $70 billion annually by 2030. Montreal's Public Health Authority has reported a new measles case. It says a child with the measles was at the Montreal Trudeau International Airport late on Friday and in the St. Justine Hospital early Saturday while still contagious. Canadian press reporter Lisa Laporte says officials have issued instructions regarding possible contact with the case.
11: People who may have come in contact with the child are being asked to monitor themselves for symptoms and seek preventative treatment if they are not vaccinated. The most recent measles outbreak in Quebec ended in August after 28 reported cases. Federal measles data shows 1,121 cases have been reported in Canada this year as of September 26th.
9: Canada officially lost its measles-free status last November after the Pan American Health Organization Foundation confirmed the same strain of the virus had been transmitted in the country for over a year. Actor Selma Blair is facing an assault summons after an incident aboard a Delta flight arriving at New York's John F. Kennedy Airport. Authorities say Blair was taken into custody on Sunday night, and she and one of the two flight attendants involved were taken to hospital for evaluation. The FBI issued a violation notice alleging assault, with the case expected to go through federal court in Brooklyn. This is the Canadian Press. In sports, Shane Pinto scored 9 seconds into the second period. Stephen Halliday added a power play goal 8 minutes later, and the visiting Ottawa Senators won their third straight NHL game with a 4-1 decision against the New Jersey Devils. Tim Stützle and Tyler Cleven added third period goals as the Senators improved to 5-1. William Contreras had a tying home run in the fifth and singled the go-ahead run an inning later as the Milwaukee Brewers beat the Los Angeles Dodgers 7-4 in Game 2 of the National League Championship Series tonight. The Montreal Alouettes improved to 9-0 at Percival Molson Memorial Stadium today with a 44-24 CFL victory over the defending Grey Cup champion Saskatchewan Roughriders. The Alouettes, who clinched the top spot in the East Division several weeks ago, improved to 13-3, while the Riders slipped to 8-8. Saskatchewan is battling with the Winnipeg Blue Bombers and Calgary Stampeders for one of the final two playoff berths. From the Canadian Press, I'm John Kennedy.
12: I'm Jacob Bamhauer with your 650 CKOM news update. The Saskatchewan Roughriders are heading home with their fourth straight loss. The Green and White fell 44-24 to Montreal on Monday, dropping their record to 8-8. They'll get another shot at the Alouettes Saturday at Mosaic Stadium. The Saskatoon Hilltops are heading to the Prairie Football Conference Championship. They beat Edmonton 44-16 Sunday with linebacker Carson Holcomb recording 2 interceptions. They'll face Regina Thunder this Sunday at Libel Field. Cold and flu season is making its return to the province. Family doctor Carla Holinati says colds, influenza, and COVID-19 is circulating. She's encouraging people to stay at home when sick and says honey can help soothe a cough. Flu and COVID-19 vaccines begin rolling out tomorrow. And tomorrow's Lotto Max draw features a record-breaking jackpot of $85 million. Last time someone won an $80 million jackpot was in 2024 in Manitoba. Your CKOM weather, Tuesday mainly sunny with a high of 11, Tuesday evening -3 and clear, Wednesday a mix of sun and clouds with a high of 12. That's your 650 CKOM news update. I'm Jacob Bamhauer.
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1: It's a pleasure to have the great Bobby Jurison joining us here on the Green Zone this afternoon. Bobby J., how's it going?
14: Oh, loving life and living large.
1: As always, Bob, you've been a topic of conversation. I don't know if you know this. Did someone send you a pic of the coach, Corey Mace, wearing your jersey last week at practice?
14: Larry Mueller freaking sent me a picture of that, and I'm going, holy crap, that's pretty neat.
1: Yeah, he said he purchased it this offseason and had to throw it on. And then, Bobby, last week ahead of the Toronto game, Isaac Darkangelo joined us, who you coached a little bit at Northern Michigan, of course, linebacker for the Toronto Argonauts, and it was... He said you wore the Rising Sun bandana at practices. Is that true?
14: I'd break it out once in a while for the boys because they go, Coach, you got to wear it once in a while. I said, okay, I'll throw it on. Every once in a while when they were a little down in the dumps and need a little pick-me-up, I'd throw that bandana on and get the boys going.
1: Bobby Jurison with us here on the Green Zone. When you think of Labor Day, Bobby, what do you remember about those rivalry games? Because sometimes Winnipeg would be in the dumps, the Riders would be in the dumps, but throw the records out on Labor Day, Bobby.
14: Oh, boy, on Labor Day, I tell you what, you know you're going to play in front of a full house, first of all, and then you know you're going to play them next weekend. So there's a bunch of carryover, and there's a little bit of animosity that gets built up when we're at Taylor Field, and then we got to go to their place, and it didn't matter what our record was. That game was going to be a bloodbath. And, boy, I tell you what, it was a blast to play in when the fans are going crazy. And that was at old Taylor Field. And, dang, it was something to always look forward to.
15: I'm wondering, do you have any favorite moments, memories from back in the Labor Day Classics, battling the Wallabies, etc.?
14: Oh, the Chris Wallabies, the Nick Benjamin, the Lyle Bower. Playing against Chris Wallaby was always a fun thing to do because, you know, you're talking about a large human. He's 6'7", he was 330 pounds, and just a freaking beast. And boy, I tell you what, I have my hands full with that big boy now. Yeah. And then you throw in the rest of the old line, and those old, they were all old, right? They were a good unit together, and it did made you play a lot better, I'll tell you that.
15: I'm looking back at some of these scores, like 55-11, 56-23, 42-31, 56-4. The Riders put up some points against the Bombers in these Labor Day games.
14: Well, yeah, but like I said, we had to go to their place, and then I'll tell you what, check the back end of those scores when we went to Winnipeg then. I'll tell you what, I don't think we came ahead on too many of them.
15: We don't need to relive those ones. We just want to talk about the Labor Day Classic out of Regina. Bobby Jurison here on the Green Zone. How much does Rider Nation connect? Here's a little personal story. Bobby Jurison, what Grey Cup? It would have been the 2013 Grey Cup. You were up here. You joined us with the late, great Warren Woods a couple of times on the Green Zone broadcasts. And so Bobby would join us for an hour. And within that hour, every commercial break, the fans surround our table and want his autograph and want his picture. How much does that mean to you, Bobby, and how much you meant to Rider Nation?
14: Well, I tell you what, there's no better feeling than walking in the Taylor Field on Labor Day weekend. I'd always be the first guy in the locker room because it was like Christmas. I get Christmas 18 times a year. And it was like Christmas Day going in because you know it was going to be packed. You know the fans were going to be having a heck of a time in the stands. And it was going to be loud and it was going to be crazy. And oh, my God. It was an experience bar none. It's just like playing in the Grey Cup. Bert and you're playing the same thing in the Grey Cup.
15: You gotten a big one of those in 1989 with the Hamilton Tiger Cats. Nothing bigger than that one. Hey, Bobby?
14: Oh, boy. That right there, the defenses may as well have stayed home that day, 43-40. She wasn't a defensive battle by any means. It was fun to watch the two quarterbacks have the duel that they had that day, and just fortunate that we were able to keep her end up on the winning end of the stick on that day.
15: Yeah, just keep them within 41. You're good with Ken Austin and company that day, thankfully.
14: Oh, yeah. Ken Austin and Mark Guy and Don Narcisse, and oh my God, they put on a show, and Duke Ellington and our offensive line played great, and oh God, they did a hell of a job. It was a total team effort, a total team win, and then Ridgeway put the cap on her, and the rest is history.
15: And the party was on for the Saskatchewan Rough Riders here in 1989. But, okay, so later this week, Chris Walby is joining us here on the Green Zone. He talked, I think he was on with us last year, and he brought you up, Bobby Jurison, because back in the day, there was All-Star Games and events. Do you know what story I'm about to ask you about? He said it was, he wants to claim it was like 1 a.m. or something. And Bobby Jurison comes knocking on his hotel room door. You wanted to do one-on-ones in the hallway with Chris Walby.
14: Oh, yeah, we went out and had a few sociable pops. And it was the last All-Star game that we ever played in. Because they stopped doing it because they used to take us out of training camp to go there to get ready for the All-Star game. So that's the last year that took place was that year. And then I said, yeah, I banged on his door. I said, I can't wait till the season to kick your ass. Let's go right now. Oh, of course, I had a little bit of, you know, liquid courage in me, and I was just feeling pretty chipper at the time. And he came out and just put his hand on top of, because he could rest his arm on top of my head standing straight up. Because I'm 5 foot nothing, right? I'm 5'11". He's 6'7". And he could just, you know, Bobby, really? Come on. Oh, God.
15: I can only imagine, like, a family coming, checking in late, turning the corner on the hallway, and seeing Bobby Jurison and Chris Walby doing one-on-ones at a hotel.
14: Oh, God, that would have been something. I would have scared the kid for life. Oh, my God. What is that giant doing to that midget over there? I don't know.
15: But the rivalry of these two teams, that as much as the hate, that's also a sign of respect, isn't it, that you had for him and he probably had for you?
14: Well, when you got eight teams in the league, you got to have respect. You know what I mean? Because you can't give cheap shots because we play each other sometimes four times a year. Okay, so through a guy's career, I played guys like Chris Walby 30 times. 30 times. So, I mean, it is, it's to say you played against an offensive tackle 30 times. Anybody in the NFL, can they say they played against an offensive tackle 30 times? No, they can't. So there's not much that Chris Walby didn't know that I did, and there's nothing that Chris Walby could do that I didn't know what he did. So it was just a matter of wills and see who had the most in them that day, and may the best man win.
15: Oh, yeah. The classics. It wasn't only Walby either. So many great battles of the defensive lineman and the O-lineman way back in the day, as we talked to Bobby Jurison here on the Green Zone. Whenever we have Bobby Jurison on, people want to share stories. Dean just texted this one in, Bobby. He says, remind him about the time it was his Plaza of Honor induction, and I told him I caught the ball, that he got an interception. He threw it into the crowd. I caught it. He wanted it back because it cost you money. You got fined for that?
14: Oh, we got fined.
15: Yeah.
14: The time you put a ball in the stands, you had to pay the fine.
15: What was the fine? Like $50? $100?
14: No, I think it was like $300 to $500, something like that. I told the wife, I'm going to throw it in the stands. I go, don't. She goes, don't you dare. We can't afford you to throw a ball in the stands for $500. And I said, oh. When a guy gets caught in the heat of the moment, he just says, you know, things happen.
15: But, Bob, what do you remember about the touchdown catch in B.C.?
14: Oh, God. That was one of them. The first one that I got was in Saskatchewan, and it was from Tommy Burgess. And it was, I was surprised. I mean, I can't believe that they would throw it to me, first of all. And I can't believe that I caught it, second of all. Everything's fine and dandy in the game. I mean, in practice, when you can catch it, game time's a little different thing.
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5: This is going to be a little bit of a Nye rant, okay? But as the NHL season has begun, is anybody out there with me that you have watched far less hockey games than ever before? And it's not about the entertainment. It has nothing to do with the entertainment value. There's ridiculous goals being scored whenever the Canucks and Oilers play. Thankfully, those ones are on cable, so you can actually watch them. And then there's more fights in the start of the NHL season than there's been in a minute. So for those of you who like grown men punching each other in the face, you're entertained. So it has nothing to do with the quality of hockey. It's how we now must consume it that, to have a turn of phrase, grinds my gears. What about you? Or have you bought in? Because I can't do it. Sorry, Rogers. I'm not giving you $35 a month for Sportsnet Plus. It's not happening. Monday Night Hockey is on Sportsnet Plus. A lot of the games are on Sportsnet Plus. Now, maybe it's the baseball playoffs, because Sportsnet does have the baseball playoffs. 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But a lot of those games are now being moved to Sportsnet Plus. Monday Night Hockey on Sportsnet Plus. Oh, then you got Wednesday night Amazon Prime games. And as a sports fan and as a sports guy and as someone who talks sports, it's hard not watching. It really is. But I got cable for a reason. It's to watch my sports, and it's a bit of a ticks me off that all of a sudden, and it's not just the National Hockey League, it's all moving over there. 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One a week will be moving to DAZN. Now, a little bit when it comes to the Canadian Football League is they will need another outlet for football because of what we believe is now, it's almost seems like it's inevitable. They haven't announced it, but we'll see what the Quebec election last night turns over and the attitude and the want to put money into a football stadium in Quebec City. But it seems like that ownership has enough connections that he can get a deal done. And there will be a 10th team. That means there's going to be 5 games a week. And TSN will be like, we can't have 5 games a week. So DAZN comes on, streaming service, 1 game a week. But it's getting annoying, isn't it? But here's the thing that I have a question about. Sorry, as I go on this diatribe. When does the bubble burst? Or maybe it has already. Because what is happening? It's advertising and it's subscriptions. So as long as they have people, enough people to turn profit and advertisers to get in on it, they'll keep moving this direction.

0: But when does the bubble burst for you and I, the consumer, to go, enough's enough? Throw our hands in the air and say, what are you showing me on cable? Or just buy one subscription service to watch some hockey. And then there's those, we know what's out there, that get illegal services to watch. How is Rogers and everybody making money off that? As you almost push some people that way. 1-877-332-8255. So there's my rant, okay? Monday night really annoyed me. I've been waiting for it. Wednesday night primes tonight. You will get the Oilers game on Sportsnet West. But how are you feeling as a sports fan right now, where everywhere you turn, it's what do I need? Another $25 a month to watch? And another $35 there? And my cable package? And my kids want Disney? Yeah, it's getting expensive. So, I thank you for your patience in my little rant and diatribe. But, oh boy, looking at the text line, I am not alone when it comes to this day and age of sports viewership among you, the sport fan. And I'm not surprised how many of you are texting me about piracy. And that's where I'm like, where's the bubble burst? If they're forcing you into that, then where's the money going to come from? Eric talked about this. And here's the other, this is another reason that drives me berserk. I bought the base Sportsnet Plus package in order to watch Blackhawks games, as I'm a big Chicago Blackhawk fan. This is Eric's story on the text line. I went to watch their first game of the year, but it was blacked out for the basic package. I need a premium package, so now I'm up to $45 a month so I can watch out-of-market American games simply for hockey. Then you add on to cable, then you have Amazon, and then Apple to watch certain NFL games. Of course, Sportsnet doesn't even carry the NFL. So in Canada, if you want Red Zone, you need the TSN Plus premium package. Not just TSN Plus. TSN Plus does not offer Red Zone. You need the premium on top of that. What are we at? 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You're up to like $90 right there just for those two. Man, don't you miss cable? No, I still have it, but well, it is frustrating. I'm here with you. We're living it all together right now. In what is becoming they say the future of sports will be this, and it's all about profit. It's clear they want you to rather be on Sportsnet Plus and TSN Plus and Disney Plus than have a cable subscription, because they get that money. They don't have to share it amongst their friends with cable packages. So I was just asking. I'm just wondering. I'll be watching less hockey. When the game's on, like, the boy's a hockey nut and football nut, so when the games are on, he wants to watch. But is there a game on tonight? This is a Sportsnet Plus game tonight.
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7: I'm Jacob Bamhauer with your 650 CKOM news update. The Saskatchewan Roughriders are heading home with their fourth straight loss. The Green and White fell 44-24 to Montreal on Monday, dropping their record to 8-8. They'll get another shot at the Alouettes Saturday at Mosaic Stadium. The Saskatoon Hilltops are heading to the Prairie Football Conference Championship. They beat Edmonton 44-16 Sunday with linebacker Carson Holcomb recording 2 interceptions. They'll face Regina Thunder this Sunday at Libel Field. Cold and flu season is making its return to the province. Family doctor Carla Holinati says colds, influenza, and COVID-19 is circulating. She's encouraging people to stay at home when sick and says honey can help soothe a cough. Flu and COVID-19 vaccines begin rolling out tomorrow. And tomorrow's Lotto Max draw features a record-breaking jackpot of $85 million. Last time someone won an $80 million jackpot was in 2024 in Manitoba. Your CKOM weather, Tuesday mainly sunny with a high of 11, Tuesday evening -3 and clear, Wednesday a mix of sun and clouds with a high of 12. That's your 650 CKOM news update. I'm Jacob Bamhauer.
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0: It's not a very long list, but there's a list of people I have always wanted to chat with. And this morning I was able to do just that with one of my childhood and still adulthood favorites, Captain Canuck, Trevor Linden. And I've always wanted to ask Trevor about the famous clip that night in 94. The great Jim Robson on the call. What do you think when you hear that thing?
20: So much. But I think first and foremost, Jim Robson was an amazing man. He was, for me as a kid growing up in Alberta, I listened to Jim Robson all the time. So to have him, and he would say that was one of his most iconic calls, and for me to have a part of that was just really special. I love Jim Robson, and sadly he just passed away, but what a great man, and then the other thing, it comes to just, what a time in my life. We'd beaten the Toronto Maple Leafs in the conference final to get to the finals that year, and that was game six, and I think that was probably one of the greatest games ever played in Vancouver in their 56 year history. So many people will still come up to me and talk about that moment, and didn't end the way we wanted it to, but it was a pretty magical run here in Vancouver in the summer of 1994.
0: Yeah, absolutely. It was a bit of kind of your legacy on scoring, big goals and big moments. I know it didn't end well. The heartbreaking game seven, you score both mm-hmm. goals. 98, you're the guy who ties the game in the Olympics. What was it, Trevor, about the where you were in those moments, being able to be Captain Clutch, so to speak?
20: Yeah, it's interesting, Jamie. I going back to my junior days in Medicine Hat, and just I always performed well in the big moments, and it's hard to explain. My game seemed to transfer to playoff style hockey. And I think that, I was a guy that had, was fundamentally sound, did the right things. And I tended to do the right things, whether it was game one or game seven. And I think that when you consistently I think this goes for anybody in any business. You know, when you just continue to run the play and do the right things and follow the system, you know, that's your best chance at success consistently. And for me, when the games got tough, when the play, you know, you're playing a game on a Thursday night, it's the third game in four nights, and it's February, you know, I mean, you get a tired team, and, you know, I never cheated, you know, and so I think those types of things resonated when the games got especially important in April, May, and June. So, yeah, I mean, it's something I'm super proud of. Obviously, you know, my stats weren't, you know, I was never a 100-point player, but, you know, I seemed to perform well when the games meant the most, and that's something I'm super proud of.
0: There's a debate going on for the future leadership of the Vancouver Canucks, who should wear the C. How important is the captain, and what are the qualities that had Bo Horvat, some of the outside of just the Canucks, but every great captain seems to have?
20: Yeah, I would say this, you know, I think situationally for the Vancouver Canucks, you know, I'm not sure that they need to have that person this year. They're, you know, let's face it, they're in a bit of a transition. You know, they're got some good young kids, but, you know, it's going to be an uphill battle for them. And you know, who that next captain is, perhaps it's the young defenseman Boom, you know, but he's not ready for that this year, and you don't want to burden any young player with that when they're still trying to find their way. So, but I think that at the appropriate time, absolutely. And for me, being a young player, I was 20 years old when I was named captain. I was, you know, as a mature kid, and I, you know, won in Medicine Hat and really wanted that responsibility. And there's no question that that guy in that spot needs to stir the drink, if you will. And he also needs to be that guy in the locker room that keeps people accountable and brings the group together when things aren't going well and says the things that need to be said. And I think that and he's also the guy, quite honestly, most importantly, is leading by example. And that, I think, is so, you know, I don't think it's situation critical for the Canucks that they do that this year, that maybe they have a leadership group type of thing and they don't have a designated captain, but eventually that guy will emerge for sure.
0: It was interesting as we talked to Trevor Linden here on the Green Zone, of course, one of my favorites. I'll just say it. I'll be the geek and say it. One of my favorite players of all time in Canucks history. But I had Mark Messier on the show after he wrote his book. And he talked about that moment. He said that was probably one of the worst things as a leader he did in the adjustment to Vancouver with you and how everything played out there. What was your perception on that now as opposed to what went down in the late 90s?
20: Yeah, I mean, Mark's never said that to me, so that's interesting to hear. But, you know, at the time, I was the captain of the team. I'd been here for 10 years and, you know, obviously felt it was the right thing, to at least offer that opportunity to Mark, and whether he took it or not was up to him. And so, you know, I think it was, hey, you know, we all look back and wish we had some redos. I don't regret anything I did. Interesting to hear Mark make those comments to you. It was a weird time. It was a really, really strange time here in Vancouver. Shortly after the season began, ownership fired Pat Quinn, you know, left our coach in place, and then Mike Keenan came in shortly after that. So I always say I was thankful to be traded that year because I got to miss all that craziness. And, you know, when I came back to Vancouver, Brian Burke had been here for a few years and the Canucks were on the upswing, and it was just the perfect time to come back and be part of that West Coast Express team. And that was a lot of fun for me. So I always say things happen for a reason, and I have no regrets.
0: We continue my conversation with former Canucks captain Trevor Linden here on the Green Zone, and we pick it up from the trade away and to his return. And he's how he saw coming back to the Vancouver Canucks and being there to watch the Sedin brothers grow up and now lead the Vancouver Canucks?
20: Yeah, coming back in 2001 was November 11th, 2001. I'll never forget that day. Was a really surreal experience. It was I was scared to death to come back because I didn't know what to expect. But at the same time, young team here, a young Bertuzzi, Naslin, Morrison, you know, you think of Jovanovski, Olin, Kluche, Matt Cook, you know, young Sedin guys. It was a right place for me to be because I was able to come in and do what I did, but also provide some stability and some leadership for that young group. And it was a awesome time to come back and super rewarding. You know, Daniel and Henrik, that was their second year, and just being around those guys at an early age was really cool because I instantly saw what type of people they were and the quality of individual and the type of players they could be. So to see them realize that potential in their career, win Hart trophies, you know, win the Art Ross. I mean, I was really, you know, those guys are, you can't find two better people. And now, you know, them in this chair and sliding into the president's seat is really cool. I mean, you can't have better people in leadership positions than Daniel, Henrik Sedin, Ryan Johnson, and Manny Malhotra. You know, I'm rooting for them, wish them luck. A lot of work ahead of them, but they're the right people for sure.
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0: We're going to talk about flag football right now because over the weekend, it was a great weekend for the Canadian flag football program. Both the men and the women qualify for the Olympics, and we're going to chat with the gold medalist, the quarterback of the women's team, beating the United States in the final. It was a dramatic end to that game with the final play. U.S. trying to tie it, incomplete pass. Canada celebrates a gold medal. Of course, the win previous put them into the Olympics. Sarah Parker's the quarterback of the flag football team for the women and joins us here on the Green Zone. First off, congratulations on gold and the Olympic berth, Sarah.
25: Thank you so much. Really appreciate it.
0: What was that like? Well, first off, what's it like? I'm going to take you to the Mexico game first to win that one against the world's number one ranked team and know you have qualified for the Olympics.
25: I mean, it was incredible playing flag football. I mean, the girls are built for chaos. We're built for high pressure moments and intensity. And I think that we showed up to that game knowing how big the stakes were. And we just showed up. We showcased the best flag that that we've ever seen. And I mean, I'm so proud of us. It was a magical moment. So happy to celebrate that with them. It was incredible.
0: The offense showed up, but your defense in that game was unreal.
25: Yeah, they were amazing. It was easy playing offense, knowing that our defense was so locked in. They were so unified. It was incredible.
0: So I was wondering, because when I watched that game and saw you guys win and the celebration and you get that picture taken with the ticket to L.A., how did you? What was it like to recalibrate, so to speak, for the gold medal game? With the emotion of qualifying for the Olympics, but then having such a big moment coming up right after that.
25: We were lucky enough that the final the next day was actually pretty a little bit later in the afternoon. We had quite a bit of time to celebrate together before having to refocus the next day. We had meetings to try and we actually had like a little breathing session as a team the night before to make sure that we can put that game aside and just focus on the next one. But actually, we watched the men's bronze medal game in the cafeteria all together, and we witnessed them getting that game-winning interception and qualifying their team for the Olympics also. And I think that moment where we got to celebrate it and like scream all together in the cafeteria and just so much pride, it gave us like even more energy to go get that gold medal the next day.
0: Sarah Parker's the quarterback of the women's flag football team, gold medal and a qualifying spot in the 2028 Olympics. So let's go to that gold medal game. That was intense. First play of the game, the Americans go deep down the field for a touchdown. A little shock to the system, Sarah, to try to, okay, again, recalibrate, refocus on trying to get back in after that big play to start.
25: We know that to have a winning mentality, we have to focus one play at a time, one drive at a time, one game at a time. And with this crew, you can never bet against us. The game is never over until it's over. And we just proved that we're just a resilient crew. Even if the pressure was high, we had so much fun all together. And I think it really showed when you look at all the clips of us celebrating and making big plays. I think that's really what made the difference in that game, where we were just a crazy unit and we just had so much fun, and then we got the results that we deserved.
0: Is there nerves in the final 2 minutes when it's like that was tight? I was nervous watching. What's it like being in that moment, needing to score and then needing to stop?
25: It's just trusting your teammates, trusting the game plan, trusting the coaches and the play call. The day before, we almost shut out Mexico in that semifinal, and the game ended with our defense on the field. And I think that statistically, we have the strongest defense in the world in that tournament. So we just had all the confidence in the world that our defense is going to make that stop and that we were going to win that game. Before that last play, my offensive coordinator was actually next to me, and he said, "Congratulations, girls, we're world champions." Before that play even started, I'm getting chills just thinking about it. We were just so confident in the girls that were on the field. Everyone's just so talented. We just trust each other so much, and we just knew we were going to come out of that game with the gold.
0: So when that ball hits the turf, I was watching, pure elation. Like that must have been something to win a gold medal, and not win a gold medal, but also take down Mexico and United States, who have been dominating women's flag for quite some time.
25: Just an incredible feeling. We often got the question of, what does it take for Canada to close the gap between you and like the American and the Mexican team? And we've been constantly trying to prove that we deserve to be at the top and that we're a force to be reckoned with. And I think that was just the biggest statement ever. We did it. And not only did we do it, but we had so much fun doing it, and it was just amazing.
0: And Sarah, I want to tell the audience here in Saskatchewan who may not know your story a bit about it, because your journey to this moment has been about creating your own space within flag football. Like, you've been creating teams, and hey, let's form a team, and CJAP, let's get a team, Concordia. What has that been like, this journey of almost having to create your teams and your leagues just to participate in this sport that now, like, I don't know if you know, but here in Saskatchewan, there are so many young women playing flag football, and I know it's happening around the country now. What was that like, the early beginnings, when you picked up a football, started throwing, and then had to create your own space to continue that journey to now going to the Olympics?
25: Yeah, looking back, I always think to myself, I have no clue how I managed to do all of that on top of being a student athlete playing. But it was so easy, just because the community behind the sport is so passionate, so motivating. Just everyone's so motivated to get better, to grow the sport. We're all working together towards the same goal, which was growing flag football. I loved playing the sport. I just wanted to keep playing and give other girls opportunities to play also. So yeah, started CJEP, no program there. Put a group of girls together, managed to get a program created there. It's still running and very successful today, so I'm super proud of that. University, same thing. Played 4 years at Concordia, with flag being a pilot project. My fifth year and final season was an official varsity sport. So I got to represent the Stingers of Concordia. And now U Sports announcing that it's going to be a pilot project in 2027 with more opportunities for girls to get scholarships. And it's just, it's amazing. My journey doesn't look like others, but I'm just so proud of the path that the girls get to have now and get to practice flag, dream about being Olympians, and also like get scholarships to go to school and just, yeah, enjoy every bit of flag and every single process.
0: And it's interesting, Sarah, like this journey, like the popularity and the growth of it, which, you know, in Quebec you helped create, comes with like even more competition. Like, for there's only 24 women on the national team, then there's only 12 that make this team. There's only going to be 10 for the team in LA Olympics. Like, how competitive is it? Like, I know in your journey, you got, you know, humbled in, I think it was 2024 a little bit, but you worked and you got back that starting spot. So how intense is it to stay on this team, to be in these moments? Because these are very small rosters.
25: Mm-hmm. It is really intense, but it's a privilege. You get to be a part of that group of 24 athletes for an entire year, and it's worth every single moment. It's worth every single opportunity to get better. And then, yes, the roster is very small, but you need to be surrounded by the best athletes to become better and to push yourself. And every single player is different. You get to learn so many different things from all of them. And I think that just having more flag football in Canada and having programs develop amazing athletes is only good for the country. And at the end of the day, we want Canada to get a medal at the Olympics, and that's how you do it.
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11: From the National Newsroom of the Canadian Press, I'm John Kennedy. Iran has received a stern warning from Canada and more than two dozen other countries after its apparent involvement in a planned attack on a U.S.-run airbase in England. British Prime Minister Andy Burnham says a suspected terror plot at the RAF Fairford last month was almost certainly directed by Iran's Revolutionary Guard. A joint statement by several countries says anyone who conducts hostile activities on behalf of Iran or any other state will face consequences. Montreal's Public Health Authority has reported a new case of measles, saying a child with measles was in the Montreal Trudeau International Airport late on Friday and the St. Justine Hospital on early Saturday while still contagious. Canadian Press reporter Lisa Laporte says officials have issued instructions regarding contact tracing.
12: People who may have come in contact with the child are being asked to monitor themselves for symptoms and seek preventative treatment if they are not vaccinated. The most recent measles outbreak in Quebec ended in August after 28 reported cases. Federal measles data shows 1,121 cases have been reported in Canada this year as of September 26th.
11: Canada officially lost its measles-free status last November after the Pan-American Health Organization confirmed the strain of the virus had been transmitting in the country for over a year. The referendum campaigns on whether Alberta should continue with Confederation have now entered a home stretch. In a Thanksgiving video message released today, Prime Minister Mark Carney made a pitch for Canada. He says the holiday is a chance for Albertans to give Canada and everything it offers one more chance.
13: Give thanks for who and what you value most in your life. And it's a chance to give thanks for Canada, for the rights, freedoms, and opportunities that we all enjoy, for the education, the healthcare, the security that we have because we are Canadian.
11: Carney says the country must be strong as it faces threats to its economy, security, and culture, while noting that Canadians are better together. Canada's competition watchdog says a healthy market at home is key to strengthening the economy as trade tensions with the United States continue to worsen. The Competition Bureau's acting commissioner, Jeanne Pratt, says competition pushes businesses to innovate, invest, and offer the lowest possible prices to the consumer.
26: Competition stimulates businesses to make investments in innovation. It stimulates companies to offer the lowest possible prices. It stimulates companies to find cost efficiencies in their production. So all of that leads to, you know, making sure that we are doing everything within the domestic context to help us be a better trading partner, a more competitive trading partner.
11: Pratt says the Bureau will continue to focus on building international and domestic relationships up while promoting competition despite eroding trade ties between Canada and the United States. This is the Canadian Press. In sports, William Contreras had a tying home run in the fifth and singled the go-ahead run an inning later as the Milwaukee Brewers beat the Los Angeles Dodgers 7-4 in Game 2 of the National League Championship Series tonight. The Montreal Alouettes improved to 9-0 at Percival Molson Memorial Stadium today with a 44-24 CFL victory over the defending Grey Cup champion Saskatchewan Rough Riders. The Alouettes, who clinched the top spot in the East Division several weeks ago, improved to 13-3, while the Riders slipped to 8-8. Saskatchewan is battling with the Winnipeg Blue Bombers and Calgary Stampeders for one of the final two playoff berths. Shane Pinto scored 9 seconds into the second period. Stephen Halliday added the power play goal 8 minutes later, and the visiting Ottawa Senators won their third straight NHL game with a 4-1 decision against the New Jersey Devils. Tim Stützle and Tyler Clevin added third period goals as the Senators improved to 5-1. From the Canadian Press, I'm John Kennedy.
14: I'm Jacob Bamhauer with your 650 CKOM news update. The Saskatchewan Roughriders are heading home with their fourth straight loss. The Green and White fell 44-24 to Montreal on Monday, dropping their record to 8-8. They'll get another shot at the Alouettes Saturday at Mosaic Stadium. The Saskatoon Hilltops are heading to the Prairie Football Conference Championship. They beat Edmonton 44-16 Sunday with linebacker Carson Holcomb recording 2 interceptions. They'll face Regina Thunder this Sunday at Libel Field. Cold and flu season is making its return to the province. Family doctor Carla Holinati says colds, influenza, and COVID-19 is circulating. She's encouraging people to stay at home when sick and says honey can help soothe a cough. Flu and COVID-19 vaccines begin rolling out tomorrow. And tomorrow's Lotto Max draw features a record-breaking jackpot of $85 million. Last time someone won an $80 million jackpot was in 2024 in Manitoba. Your CKOM weather, Tuesday mainly sunny with a high of 11, Tuesday evening minus 3 and clear, Wednesday a mix of sun and clouds with a high of 12. That's your 650 CKOM news update. I'm Jacob Bamhauer.
15: 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The Green Zone with Jamie Nye, 650 CKOM.
0: The first time I talked to my next guest, he was 15 years old as he was coming on to the Regina Pats. The most recent conversation, I believe, with Connor Bedard that I had was just before he left ahead of the NHL draft, when he got selected first overall by the Chicago Blackhawks. So a few years have passed, and I had a chat with the 21-year-old fresh off a 5-year extension of $15 million per season with the Chicago Blackhawks. My chat with the former Regina Pats star, now star of Chicago. I needed to know with the news today that his good buddy, Macklin Celebrini, signed for $18.8 million over 5 years. Where do two friends in Vancouver, which steakhouse do they hit up to celebrate those contracts?
16: Yeah, no, there's a lot of good options for sure. I mean, he'll probably have to get the bill at the most recent dinner we get, but, you know, we're definitely both pretty happy about, you know, how things ended up. And I'm extremely happy for Mac to get that done. And, you know, obviously he deserves it more. And, you know, it's an exciting day for sure.
0: So I loved your honesty, Connor, because you're asked about making that much money and you're like, well, yeah, it's cool to, it is. And I appreciated the honesty because some players will try to avoid it a little bit, but does it sink in? Like, how does that sink in that, okay, wow, I have that much money coming to my bank account this coming season?
16: Yeah, I don't know if it's some, I mean, you're not thinking about it. Like, you know, we're just so lucky. Like, you play hockey your whole life just for fun and, you know, paying to play, your parents are paying to play, and then you're just playing for fun and you never think about that much. And then, I mean, just to get to play in the NHL and have the life I do, it's, you know, a dream and something that I'm extremely grateful for. And then obviously then you get that life-changing money and your kids are going to benefit. And it's just, very, you know, we're very fortunate people, you know, what we get to do and how we get, you know, treated in that sense.
0: And so Connor, when you look at that, like the last week or so has been a bit crazy. You signed the contract extension, but also it's interesting, Connor, because like I remember talking to you when you first joined the Pats. You were like 15, and we talked about idols, and you mentioned Patrick Kane right away. And here you are being able to play with him now this season when you're back from the shoulder injury. What's that like to go, okay, I get to play with a boyhood idol here in Chicago and maybe on the same power play and maybe on the same line?
16: Yeah. No, it's special for sure, I think. You know, for us growing up, kind of my age group, it was always, you know, Sid, Ovechkin, Kane, Taves, those guys. And just watching them and wanting to be like them. And then, obviously, when I did get drafted to Chicago, the first name that comes up is Kane and Taves. And just to get to have that opportunity now to, you know, obviously learn from him and have that juice in the building with him back and all the legacy stuff. But just get to play with, you know, an extremely talented, one of the best players ever, obviously. He's going to, whether he's playing with me or playing with anyone, he's going to make us a lot better and make the game easier for whoever that is. So it's just a big boost for our group.
0: Because you took on his heartbreak celly, didn't you, in the World Juniors?
16: Yeah, I guess so. His was probably a little smoother, so I'll have to get him to, you know, maybe give me a couple tips. Hopefully pull that one out again one day in the playoffs.
0: Connor Bedard here on the Green Zone as we welcome him back on the radio here in Saskatchewan, getting set for year number four. Connor, what has the first 3 years been like? What are those moments that you experience and then learn from and try to grow in the off season? How big of a reality check was it being a top-rated kid? And, of course, when you move up an age group, you're moving up to like 2-3 years older than you. Then you jump to the NHL. And these guys are 32, 35. They've been in the league for 15 years. What were some of those biggest adjustments that you're still working on to improve going into year four?
16: Yeah, I think, I mean, no one's ever satisfied or 100% happy with everything. You always want to be getting better. And, you know, like you said, you're adjusting the lifestyle too. You're treated like a man and just getting used to that part. But, you know, like I said before, it's been, you know, everything and more that I could have asked for. And, you know, just try to, you know, soak in every moment and try to do the best I can be. And, you know, we have such a great group of guys. So it's just exciting to get to continue doing that every day and striving towards winning, obviously.
0: Because last offseason, you made that decision to not go to the World Championships and work on, you know, biomechanics, those types of things. What was it about those first 2 years that you kind of had a, you know, light bulb moment going, I need a lot more work in these areas, Connor? And what was that off season like? Because at the start of this past season, you got off to on a heater.
16: Yeah, honestly, I think it was more doing less than anything. You play so many games and stuff, and you want to, I mean, the biggest, we're all, When everyone's at their best, you're pretty good. You know, when I'm at my best, I feel like, you know, the game, it's obviously not easy, but the game is a lot easier, and you want to try to be as consistent as you can in that sense. And that's still something where you're trying to get better at every year, is how can you be closest to 100% as much as possible. And I think that was something that I kind of had to get better with a little bit. And that's part of obviously playing and learning a bit.
0: So it's interesting. I'm curious about your current rehab because of the dumb bad luck that was a few weeks ago with the shoulder injury. All the stories we've been telling of Connor Bedard is just how much of an animal you are to try to get back on the ice as quickly as possible. How much are you trying to learn patience in your rehab, Connor, to go, okay, I need to be 100% or close to it before I actually step on the ice, even though the drive will be there as kind of the leader of the Blackhawks and the young face to try to get back as soon as possible? How do you balance those two things?
16: Yeah, I mean, for me, it's just doing everything I can to get back as early as possible, obviously. And you know that the people that you're working with and people that end up making that final decision on allowing you to play are going to do what's in your best interest safety-wise. But You know, for me and everyone that goes through something like this, it's what can I do to, if one thing gives you two extra days and another thing gives you another two, it's just kind of trying to stacking up time of how you can't beat rehab, but how quickly can you become at a point where they feel comfortable with getting you back out there. And, you know, obviously there's a timeline and that's usually around that, but, whatever you can do to try to help that, you know, maybe speed up a bit, I'm going to do that for sure.
0: Welcome back to the Green Zone, Jamie Nye, as we continue my conversation one-on-one with Chicago Blackhawks star, former Regina Pat star, Connor Bedard. And with his latest injury, an unfortunate thing that happened is skating in Vancouver. Just wondering on advice. Who was told Gavin McKenna reached out to Connor ahead of the draft for advice, but who does Connor lean on? Because he still is only 21 years old to vent frustration over a situation like what happened this summer.
16: Yeah, I'd say so. I mean, I think all your teammates, all your former teammates, all your teammates currently. But at the end of the day, you know, you can't go back and change it. You know, if I could, I obviously, you know, might not have skated that day or whatever. But, you know, that's not the reality. And so just trying to be positive and still, you know, enjoy the process of the rehab, as annoying as it is, it's what you're dealing with. So I think it's more about just approaching it with the right mindset, because obviously you can easily be negative about it, but that's kind of a waste of energy.
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5: Welcome to Boomtown at the Western Development Museum. 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

0: soccer, basketball, hockey, baseball. I think I saw a ref and a curler get into it once. 1-877-332-8255. What should the guidelines be when it comes to communication between official players and coaches in sport? Are we going too far away from having decorum be the rule? I think we are. And this isn't only in sport. I think this is in life. I see more people cussing at each other in the grocery store line because someone might have cut them off. I was here first, like, or a parking spot. There's 100 parking spots, but you're going to fight over that one? Let's take a breath. But in sport, we see it. It's ISO'd. You see, you can read the lips. You don't even have to hear the audio. You know when an F-bomb is being dropped by especially players and coaches towards refs. And in the NHL, there we've seen the refs give it back, but we haven't seen what we saw in the National Football League. Jeff Seaman, longtime line judge, 2-game suspension for swearing at Arizona tight end Trey McBride. Referee Adrian Hill in the Minnesota game, he, unprofessional behavior towards Minnesota's Eric Wilson, suspended for 1 game. The National Football League Referees Association is appealing this, say it's excessive. They also agree that NFL officials have a responsibility to conduct themselves professionally, and these actions fell short of that. So they admit, yeah, they were wrong, but it should not result in discipline that is excessive or inconsistent with established precedent. They go on to say officials are routinely subjected to highly charged interactions and at times verbal abuse from players and coaches. That's putting it nicely, at times. Almost every down, it seems someone is yelling at the ref for a call. That should have been a hold. That should have been pass interference. That should have been roughing the passer. So what should the rules be? I would love to see most sports go the way of the NBA. Because they've put an end to a lot of the idiocy when it comes to communication towards officials. It was getting out of control. And they went, okay, enough. T, your technical foul, that's enough. It may seem harsh. It might seem soft. Oh, the ref should be able to take it. But come on. Then if the ref should be able to take it, a player in the National Football League should also be able to take it when a ref says, you know what, Trey? Leap off. No, that's a 2-game suspension. 1-877-332-8255. What do you think when it comes to the conduct in sports? Should there be closer to a zero tolerance policy across the board with abusive language towards coaches, towards players, towards referees? 1-877-332-8255. The fan line is open to you here on the Green Zone. John, what do you think of these NFL refs getting suspended?
1: I think it's a joke. I was a 20-year minor league baseball or minor ball umpire in Saskatchewan, and the abuse that officials take is just not fair. And they're not allowed to fight back.
0: Have you ever wanted to just once give it back, John?
1: Many, many times I wanted to fight back, and I couldn't.
0: But you didn't. So that's the interesting thing. You knew the line. So because these guys probably crossed the line, is it fair to suspend them?
1: I guess it depends on the full circumstances. I had no problem if a player or a coach was throwing a curse, if the curse was about a call. If they said, that's an effing bad call, okay, fine, I let it go because it's the heat of the moment. But if they threw it at me directly,

0: promptly, there was zero tolerance. They were gone. I didn't think twice about it.
1: John, thanks for the call. So there's someone who's been there, done that, with parents, coaches yelling at them. That calls a bleeping joke. All right. You are a bleeping idiot. Bye. See you later. Thanks for coming up. Enjoy the car ride home. 1-877-332-8255 here on the Green Zone. Here's a man I know has officiated a little bit. That is Evan Bray. Evan, you hear this. You've experienced this. So what should the lines be in sports now with overall decorum?
2: You know, it's interesting. I was just listening to John, your previous caller, who I think he said he umped baseball. For me, I was a hockey ref for a number of years. You might be surprised at my take on this, Jamie, but I've spent most of my life enforcing rules, right? I was a ref, hockey ref for years, and I worked as a police officer for the better part of 30 years. At the end of the day, you have something at your disposal that you can use if you don't like the way a person is talking to you. So in my view, throw the penalty flag, issue the penalty. But, I think it's a slippery slope for officials to get into the back and forth and lower themselves, if you will. Now, trust me, there were many times at the hockey rink, especially with coaches back when I was reffing, where I wanted to give it back. And maybe the ones that you knew a little bit better, you saw repeatedly, you know, you could say, come on, John, give your head a shake or whatever. But for the most part, your job out there is to be impartial, to officiate. And if it is that bad, then I think you throw the flag and you assess the penalty. But I think you're on to something, Jamie. Just quickly, I'll say, when you talk about the league needs to take the lead here, like what the NBA has done. My wife is a big fan of the WNBA. So by osmosis, I actually watch some of those games with her. I'm appalled at what those players say and do to the officials after the play constantly. You're professionals. You need to conduct yourself accordingly. So I think the league needs to take a lead, but I'm not all in favor of officials being able to swear back. I don't think that's part of the gig.
1: So you're okay with a 2-game suspension?
2: Well, I think the league takes some responsibility there, but the official, in my view, the official lowered themselves, compromised their professionalism, and shouldn't have done it.
1: That is Evan Bray. You might hear him here on the Evan Bray Show. Evan, thanks for the call this afternoon. We're going to move on to Burl. It says in Lake Louise, Burl?
3: Lake Lenoir, sorry.
1: Burl, what do you think of the 2-game suspension and the decorum of sports?
3: Well, I couldn't agree with any more than with the previous caller, because the officials should be able to elevate themselves above the mess. You've got a rule book. You've got ways to enforce proper behavior on players who aren't, you know, don't treat the game properly. They start swearing and cursing and you swear back. Where's it going to end? Do we start throwing punches? Like, no, I am definitely opposed to having referees lower themselves to swear. A 2-game suspension. I don't know how these guys were trained. What happened in their training? Did they get advice on how to react to this? Did they say, no, you should never swear? You know, that's part of the thing. And if they did, well, then a 2-game suspension is warranted.
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8: I'm Jacob Bamhauer with your 650 CKOM news update. The Saskatchewan Roughriders are heading home with their fourth straight loss. The Green and White fell 44-24 to Montreal on Monday, dropping their record to 8-8. They'll get another shot at the Alouettes Saturday at Mosaic Stadium. The Saskatoon Hilltops are heading to the Prairie Football Conference Championship. They beat Edmonton 44-16 Sunday with linebacker Carson Holcomb recording 2 interceptions. They'll face Regina Thunder this Sunday at Libel Field. Cold and flu season is making its return to the province. Family doctor Carla Holinati says colds, influenza, and COVID-19 is circulating. She's encouraging people to stay at home when sick and says honey can help soothe a cough. Flu and COVID-19 vaccines begin rolling out tomorrow. And tomorrow's Lotto Max draw features a record-breaking jackpot of $85 million. Last time someone won an $80 million jackpot was in 2024 in Manitoba. Your CKOM weather, Tuesday mainly sunny with a high of 11, Tuesday evening -3 and clear, Wednesday a mix of sun and clouds with a high of 12. That's your 650 CKOM news update. I'm Jacob Bamhauer.
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1: Chris Walby's always one of our favorites to grab on the radio this time of year. Had a chat with Chris, but I wanted to start the conversation by Chris Walby, who first told me this story a few years ago about Bobby Jurison knocking on his hotel door during the 88 All-Star game going, let's go, one-on-ones in the hallway right now. So we got Bobby's side of that story earlier in the week, so I played the clip for Chris to get his reaction.
24: I had a little bit of, you know, liquid courage in me, and I was just feeling pretty chipper at the time, and he came out and just put his hand on top of, because he could put rest his arm on top of my head standing straight up. Because I'm 5 foot nothing, right? I'm 5'11". He's 6'7". And he could just, you know, Bobby, really? Come on. Oh, God.
1: I can only imagine, like, a family coming, checking in late, turning the corner on the hallway, and seeing Bobby Jurison and Chris Walby doing one-on-ones at a hotel.
24: Oh, God, that would have been something. I would have scared the kid for life. Oh, my God. What is that giant doing to that midget over there? I don't know.
1: There's the respect Bobby had for you, Chris. He know he wasn't going to win many against you, apparently.
25: You know what? We had great times. And you know what? The fact is that we can still laugh about it. You know what? It's funny when CFL is such a fraternity of family. And usually it's, you know, the O-line. I mean, you know, they're basically all family. But I so enjoyed, you know, hanging out with Bobby and Bob Poley and Roger Alday and all these guys. I mean, but you know what? He was one of my favorite because Bobby always did that hop and jump. Always trying to do the hop and jump. And like I said, I used to drive him crazy in a game. But he's being very, very nice. Because I'm going to tell you what, Bobby J is a hell of a football player. And it didn't always go my way. So, I mean, he's being very humble. You know, whenever you see him, he's got that samurai kerchief on his head. He was one of the best, and he is. I don't know if he's in the Ryder Hall of Fame, but he should be if he isn't. He's just that kind of cat, man. And I haven't seen him for a long time, but I know when we do run into each other, it's going to be like sitting around the campfire telling stories that are always getting bigger and better.
1: That's right.
25: Yeah, that made me laugh. Well, guys, I'll tell you right now, when I heard that, what's that giant doing to the midget? I just about pissed myself.
1: Well, and we've had Milt on this week, and he talked about the respect he and Eddie Davis had for each other. And as much as this is a huge rivalry game, away from the field, these two sides with, you know, that prairie blue-collar mentality, the amount of respect you guys had for each other is probably all-time highs when it comes to pro sports.
25: Yeah, you know what? It's funny you say that. And you know, guys, thank you for asking me to be on your show. I love coming on your show, Jamie. But I'll say this. I went back and said, I know I can't remember what we did. I know that going to that field was probably one of the toughest games ever. You know, I'd be in there. I remember on the sidelines, and I was blown away because they all knew my mother. They were telling, you know, they knew my mother, and they had all these anecdotes about my mom, and I didn't even know. You know, it was crazy, but we only won 5 of the 16 years I was there. And I had to go. I had a double take on that. I said, wow, that's how tough it is to play in that place. But, you know, I think I told you the story about after a game, I would like to take a muscle relaxant for that beautiful bus ride home, right? And my trainer at the time would not give Ross Hodgkinson any, because he knows this story. He wouldn't give me a pill. And I remember walking into Saskatchewan's locker room with my shoulder pads off, just walking through. And like, what the hell are you doing in here, Walby? And I'm going, where's Ivan? And he's treating you guys. What do you want? What are you in the wrong locker room for? I said, I need some pills, man. And he gave me a couple of muscle relaxers, so it made it easier to drive home or, you know, sit in that back of that bus for 8 hours. So,
3: yeah, you guys used to bus. Story. There was no flights, eh?
25: No, it was all bus back then. It was terrible. You know, and I know I said this before, you know, Cal would buy all the leftover hot dogs or hamburgers. They were like basically shingles. I think I fixed a hole in my roof with one of the hamburgers when he brought it back. Just not great food. I mean, but that's the way it was back then. You know, we you know, the field was crap, but it was just the history. Going out, seeing these guys, playing with them, going for beers with them after the game, having to have the honor of going and playing with these guys in the one all-star game that was ever done in 88 and seeing these guys in a more on a personal level, because now you're on the same team. We're playing the Edmonton Eskimos, who won the Grey Cup in 87, and we were playing, I think, we played them in 88. I think it was 88 All-Star. I think, yeah, because the only year they ever had an All-Star game. So there was all these cats, like, you know, Roger and, you know, Bob with his, you know, size 42 mega hands, and you know, makes a guitar look like one of those little freaking fiddles. You know, just big boys. They're just fun. Ah, oh, man.
3: And it is fun. Like, that's what this week is. I love, it's like a mini Grey Cup festival in the around Regina the night before the game, and even the Friday night before the game, and then you get to the game and it's like a big Grey Cup, right? It's a packed stadium. How fun, as much as you only won 5 of those games, but coming out of the tunnel, what was it like, especially back? I grew up in that old stadium, right, watching you guys play football. So it brings back a lot of nostalgia to even think about going back into Taylor Field on a Labor Day, Chris.
25: You know what, Taylor Field, you're right. I mean, going back there, sitting, you know, the day before the pregame practice, walking around, it's quiet, eerily quiet, and then all of a sudden you come out at warm-ups, and it is just, it's crazy. It's almost like going to the gladiator games if we go back in time. You know, where the fans go just crazy. I mean, they're foaming at the mouth. Not to say, you know, they're not rabid, but you know what I'm saying? They're crazy. Seattle's got great fans. And I say this all the time. When I did CBC, it didn't matter where I was. Every city was Toronto. There's always a sea of green somewhere in that stadium. You guys got great fans. I know we think we have the noisiest, and I think we are pretty close to saying we are the noisiest, but you'll find that out next week when you come back here for the Banjo Bowl, which I'm going to be attending. So, you know what? It's just craziness. I mean, I get excited. I'm not even in the game, and I get excited. You know what I mean? It's my adrenaline goes up. I feel like punching a wall. You know, just crazy stuff. You know, my wife doesn't even hang around with me because she goes, "You're a little nutty." You know, I said, "Just crack a beer, honey, and get up and go home."
1: Chris Walby, the former Bomber CBC analyst, and I put his analyst hat on, breaking down how the Bombers are playing. Especially, I think everybody was caught off guard with their win over the Montreal Alouettes last week.
25: You know what? That was probably their most complete game they've ever played. And that's easy to say, but Zach was on fire. Everybody knows that we got a great running back in Brady O. They got a kid that's named Ontario Wilson who's really got some wicked speed and catches balls. Tim White, we picked up, you know. I just think that, and I'm with you 100%, Jamie. I did not think the Bombers were going to beat Montreal. I did not think it. The way that David Alexander was playing, Bill Pott and all those guys there, they manhandled them. They basically manhandled them. And I think it's going to be a real – this is why I'm looking forward to this game, because I want to know if it was just a one-and-off. But I don't think so. I mean, they've always played. You guys, listen, when we play you guys, it doesn't matter where we play. Preseason, this, Banjo Bowl, Labor Day, they're always close games. I very few of them are blowouts. But, you know, you're at home. Your fans are crazy. You've got a great team. Corey May, you guys, listen, you guys are the defending Grey Cup champs. So you got, that's something you got to look at. But I look at what we got going now, and it's nice to go into, you know, listen, if we didn't beat Montreal, I don't think I'd have the same positive energy I have now about going into Saskatchewan, but I do. Because I think we have a great running game. We got great receivers, but you got two of the best quarterbacks you ever play in the game. Trevor Harris, Zach Collars. I mean, come on, man. Those guys are fantastic. I don't know what A.J. Olette's status is. I heard he's banged up a little bit. I like when he comes Thor, when he comes in. I like guys that have personality. I love that, man. It drives me crazy, and it makes me happy.
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9: 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During the pink game, amazing volunteers sell pink rider gear to raise money for this program. Take note, this year's pink game is October 17th. Last year, they raised nearly $40,000, but I think we can easily beat that this year. I'm Evan Bray. Come on out to the game and look for the Cameco volunteers selling pink. I'll see you there.
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1: Right now, we're going to turn our attention to the National Hockey League with Matt Larkin. He writes for the Daily Faceoff, senior writer and the managing editor. And let's begin last night. Matt, I think it's booked now. Evan Bouchard, just send him the Norris, maybe even send him the Hart.
13: It's certainly looking that way, isn't it? And I love to see it because I personally have been a defender of Evan Bouchard all these years. I know he has the occasional bad highlight that people like to kind of focus on and show you the little clips on their phone. He has his haters out there, but I think he's a much more complete player than he gets credit for. I think he should have been on Team Canada last year. He was on my Norris Trophy ballot last year, not at the top, but he was on there. And I think maybe what it's going to take for him to get full respect is for him to score so much that the haters have no choice but to acknowledge him as a star. But I think what's most fascinating about him, it's not just the offense, it's that he's playing great defensively too.
3: Yeah, I'm not a hater. I am a critic. Okay, I just want to separate the two. I've especially on the defensive side, and Mike Babcock has said this season, like at the start, he's like, it's not what he can do with the puck. It's what he's doing. What he needs to work on is what he's doing without the puck. And I don't know if we have a big enough sample size yet, but I think Mike Babcock's pretty happy with the work of Evan Bouchard.
13: I think so, too. And I think the more time he spends with Bouchard as one of his pupils, if you will, the more he's going to see that he's so much more than those kind of, I call them cherry-picked lowlights. And if you even want to get empirical about it, if you look at the data last year, the Oilers, or the other team, only got 43% of the scoring chances when Bouchard was on the ice last season at 5-on-5. And even when Connor McDavid was off the ice, the chance differential was still positive with Bouchard on the ice. So that's a bigger sample size. That's last year. And it's just an example of how Bouchard, yes, when he makes a mistake, it tends to be spectacular, but there's so much more good than bad, and that includes his defensive play, not just his scoring.
3: Yeah, it's going to be an interesting storyline all year of Babcock and the Oilers, but they continue to pile up the pucks in the net, that is for sure, over the first couple of weeks, although it helps when you take on the Vancouver Canucks in the first couple of games this season. But one of the big headlines this week, Matt, was Gary Bettman talking about no trade clauses. First, were you surprised how that he actually did criticize no trade clauses and how they're being utilized for the players as leverage? I was a bit surprised he weighed in on that topic so openly.
13: I was a bit surprised too, in the sense that usually Gary is pretty hesitant to say anything negative. And if he says anything remotely negative, I think it's right to overreact and believe, if you read between the lines, that there are some major discussions being had. And I was with a small group that spoke to Bill Daly about it a few weeks earlier as well. And he acknowledged that there is among the Board of Governors some concern over players not honoring their contracts. The way he worded it at the time was, it's not at the level of panic where it's going to be an amendment on the current CBA, but it could be by the time we get to the next one starting in 2030, there might need to be some new language put in there. It's tough because, you know, me and several other reporters, we talked to a lot of the players during the player media tour. There were 30-plus players that came to one place, and we talked to them about this very topic. They were very protective and defensive about this empowerment and the idea that players should be able to control their fates. Where it gets really blurry is, okay, what if there's a personal situation in a player's life and something has to change, he needs out, just like someone in another vocation could ask to leave a company if they weren't in a good situation, right? So I see both sides to it. But at the same time, contracts need to have some weight. If they can be just abandoned with 5 years remaining, they really kind of lose a lot of their meaning.
3: Yeah. So where do you sit? I've been openly on the show just saying there's got to be amendments made to this because
1: you sign a no trade and you go again, especially the no trades with limited no move, like the Brady Tkachuk situation was, felt like Ottawa was held hostage. You either trade me to Florida or else. So, Matt, where do you sit on the future of these no trade clauses and what amendments may or may not need to happen?
13: Yeah, I do think amendments is the word. So if I use an example, we spoke to Jack Eichel about it, and the example he used was when he had his own situation in Buffalo where he wanted a surgery that was considered experimental or rare at the time for disc replacement. The team would not give it to him. So he went to a team that was willing to give him that surgery. That's an example of kind of unique circumstances, and he wasn't able to get back and even play again until he got that surgery. So to me, that would be an exception in this new amendment that I kind of envision in my head. And I think the language has to, I think, kind of mete out which situations are considered emergencies or life circumstances that call for more sympathy. It could be family related. And maybe those are situations in which a player has the right to ask out, even with X number of years left on his contract. But I don't know if I want to play with my brother should make the cut, for example, or I want to play on a team that has no tax in that state or has a better chance to win the Stanley Cup. That wouldn't make the cut for me either. That's kind of, hey, tough rocks. You signed a deal and believed your team was going to contend for the Stanley Cup, and you're only a couple years in. So I think that's what I'd be looking for, some kind of amendment that divides up the circumstances into, okay, family, something that's a life-related problem, and maybe you get more leeway then, but not just, wham, I want to win more, if that makes sense.
1: Yeah, if you want to trigger it, my amendment is you have to give me half the league as a no trade list. Like, that's at the very least. Or there are some who have called in and said, once you trigger the no trade as a player, your no trade clause is null and void. Like, they can trade you wherever, whenever. So I think it's going to get more. Do you think it's going to get more and more murky and ugly in this back and forth? Because already the PA has said Gary Bettman had no business talking about this.
13: I do think so, especially the more it happens. I think the more empowered other players are going to feel. And it's really telling when you see them talk about, whether it's Brady Tkachuk, Dylan Larkin, almost to a man, they're very protective and defensive of the player. Even their own teammates will speak out in their favor. So I think it's pretty universal that the players want to have their right to choose. And even if you use the example, okay, you have to have half the league on the list of teams you're willing to be traded to. Well, what if it is something that's a family circumstance? You have a sick family member you need to live closer to, and then you're traded across the continent. Well, that wouldn't work either, right? So that's why I feel like there's got to be some kind of happy medium. I understand the logic of the players wanting to have more control. And Matty Beniers, he put it very bluntly to us last month. He said the players are the product. He's right, and that's why you see coaches with such short shelf lives. That's a tongue twister for you. And I understand that that's probably what's contributing to this feeling of empowerment. But at the same time, it can't just be the Wild West where contracts don't mean anything anymore. So I think something absolutely needs to be done. That's why I think it's justifiable to pose the question to Gary Bettman and for him to speak on it.
1: Matt Larkin joining us, managing editor and senior writer of the Daily Faceoff, where you can find their great coverage from the NHL and, of course, prospects coming through. And we've got a few looking here in Regina in the future drafts in Maddox Schultz and Liam Pugh that we're keeping an eye on for not this year's draft, but the following season. Matt, way too early feelings. How about that? You want to go there? Rapid fire, way too early. Panic button or plan the parade? Let's start with the New York Rangers. Plan the parade?
13: I wouldn't plan it yet. Obviously, it's a nice start, 4-1. But if you look under the hood, they are allowing far more scoring chances than they're generating. So it's really just the Igor Shesterkin show. Not only is he stopping the puck, he's even scoring. So to me, they haven't shown yet that they're not the same old Rangers, just kind of hoping for Shesterkin to bail them out. He's just playing great right now. But the last I checked, it was something like 26 more chances allowed than generated at 5-on-5. So we need to see them control the play a little better before I fully buy in.
0: 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The Green Zone with Jamie Nye. 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
17: From the National Newsroom of the Canadian Press, I'm Karen Rebo. Canada has joined the U.S. and more than two dozen other countries in denouncing Iran's apparent involvement in a planned attack on an airbase in England. British Prime Minister Andy Burnham said Monday that a suspected terror plot at a U.S.-run military airbase last month was almost certainly directed by Iran's Revolutionary Guard. He said this event at RAF Fairford, which has been used by American bombers to strike Iran in the war there, demonstrates the Guard's continued willingness to project hostile activity beyond its borders through covert networks and proxy actors. In a joint statement, Canada and multiple countries said they condemn Iran's use of violent attacks, plots, and sabotage against us and our partners. Amid a growing backlash, U.S. President Donald Trump argued Monday for his agreement on buying diesel from Russia. Here's ABC's Mary Bruce at the White House.
18: President Trump defending his new deal with Vladimir Putin to suspend sanctions and buy Russian diesel, with diesel prices hitting record highs since Trump launched his war on Iran.
19: Anything that can help our farmers, our ranches, I like.
18: But economists say the president's deal with Putin is unlikely to make a meaningful difference in the price of diesel here at home. Ukrainian President Zelensky calls the agreement, quote, weak.
17: And for his part, Prime Minister Mark Carney told Ukraine's president in a call on Sunday that the fuel deal between the U.S. and Russia is in direct opposition to the efforts of Ukraine, Canada, and our allies to create peace and stability in Europe. A week ahead of Alberta's separation referendum and on the eve of advance polls opening Tuesday for early voting, Prime Minister Mark Carney says Canada is worth fighting for.
20: In his Thanksgiving message, Carney said the federal government is building big things in Alberta, including a new pipeline to the West Coast. But he says Canada can't achieve those goals if the country is divided.
21: Canada is facing real threats to our economy, to our security, to our way of life. We have to be strong. And we are stronger together.
20: Albertans will vote on October 19th on whether the province should stay in Canada or hold a second binding separation referendum. Don Mitchell, The Canadian Press.
17: Six Flags has temporarily closed nine roller coasters across six amusement parks as a precaution. The news came Monday after one person died and several were injured in an incident involving a coaster at Six Flags Over Georgia near Atlanta. Here's ABC's Faith Abube.
29: Riders on this popular roller coaster at Six Flags evacuated after a passenger reportedly died while on the ride. The Goliath is one of the largest rides at Six Flags Over Georgia. The car stopped near the top of the ride, people taking off one by one. A witness describing the horrific accident to a local station saying they saw a man fall and hit the ride several times. Four other people were injured in the incident.
17: This is the Canadian Press. In sports, the CFL's Montreal Alouettes improved to 9-0 at home Monday with a 44-24 win over the defending Grey Cup champion Saskatchewan Roughriders. In the NFL Monday Nighter, the visiting Buffalo Bills outlasted the LA Rams 37-34 in extra time. Josh Allen accounted for 331 total yards and two touchdowns, and Tyler Bass made a 45-yard field goal with 1:55 left in overtime for the win that brings the Bills record to 4-1. And in playoff baseball action, Nathaniel Lowe's one-out single in the top of the eighth inning drove in two runs to snap a 2-2 tie and give the visiting Cleveland Guardians a 7-3 win over the Tampa Bay Rays in Monday's opening game of the American League Championship Series. And the LA Dodgers are in a hole, down 2-0 after the Milwaukee Brewers beat the visitors 7-4 in the National League Championship Series. From the Canadian Press, I'm Karen Rebo.
4: I'm Jacob Babhauer with your 650 CKOM news update. The Saskatchewan Roughriders are heading home with their fourth straight loss. The Green and White fell 44-24 to Montreal on Monday, dropping their record to 8-8. They'll get another shot at the Alouettes Saturday at Mosaic Stadium. The Saskatoon Hilltops are heading to the Prairie Football Conference Championship. They beat Edmonton 44-16 Sunday with linebacker Carson Holcomb, recording two interceptions. They'll face Regina Thunder this Sunday at Libel Field. Cold and flu season is making its return to the province. Family doctor Carla Holinati says colds, influenza, and COVID-19 is circulating. She's encouraging people to stay at home when sick and says honey can help soothe a cough. Flu and COVID-19 vaccines begin rolling out tomorrow. And tomorrow's Lotto Max draw features a record-breaking jackpot of $85 million. Last time someone won an $80 million jackpot was in 2024 in Manitoba. Your CKOM weather, Tuesday mainly sunny with a high of 11, Tuesday evening minus 3 and clear, Wednesday a mix of sun and clouds with a high of 12. That's your 650 CKOM news update. I'm Jacob Bamhauer.
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6: We've talked about a topic on the show before about term limits for politicians. And we had a guest on, if you'll remember, suggesting it would be a good idea to have term limits, and lots of people weighed in on it. We also had a number of people at that time suggesting maybe we should think about age limits. Now, if you look to the United States, you can be deemed too young to hold political office. You've got to be 25 to sit in the House, 30 to be a senator, 35 to be president. So in the United States, they've decided that there is an age where someone is too young for that kind of responsibility. Do you have the same conversation about someone being too old? Donald Trump, the oldest person elected as president. His predecessor, Joe Biden, 82 when he left the White House. And of course, there's a lot of names that we can think of. Mitch McConnell, Bernie Sanders. I mean, there are names in the United States that are well-known politicians that are in their 80s. Not the same in Canada, at least not right now. Prime Minister Mark Carney is 61. But maybe politicians are only the visible part of something much bigger. What happens when people are living longer, holding on to positions of power, top jobs, even homes and wealth? What does that mean for younger generations waiting their turn? I'm going to dig into this with my next guest. Samuel Moyne is a professor of law and history at Yale University. He's the author of Gerontocracy in America. Samuel Moyne joins me by phone. Samuel, thanks for taking the call.
7: Thanks for having me, Evan.
6: So I just laid out, U.S. has got some rules on minimum ages for elected office. Has it ever become a broader conversation about should there be a maximum?
7: Not really, although at the time the country was founded and those rules were made, some states had age maximums for serving as judges. And, you know, one of the founders of the country, Alexander Hamilton, had to explain why he decided that judges should have life tenure under the Constitution, meaning that not only is there no age maximum, but you can stay till you die.
6: Mm, interesting. Yeah, it's we have a Senate federally in Canada where at 75, you're done. So you can be in the position to 75, and then you're basically you moved out after that. So let's talk about your book, Gerontocracy in America. When you talk about gerontocracy, what exactly is that word? What does that mean?
7: Well, it's a word like democracy, except that it says that it's not the people who rule, it's the old people who rule. And we see that very visibly in American politics, where half of Americans are under 40, but next to no federal officials are. And that includes not just the Senate, which is named after old men. Yours is too, in spite of its age maximum, but the House of Representatives and the federal judiciary. Mm. And so if we look at those folks, you know, there's cognitive decline and outright death among some famous of the oldest, but actually no one's young.
6: So when we look at this issue, like let's look at politicians, for example. I mean, they are elected into this position. So there are people of all ages voting them in. There must be something behind that. How does that play into this, Samuel?
7: I don't think we should believe it, because we can look at other societies that are aging, yours, Western Europe, and note that they don't have the same elder politicians. And that's because Americans have decided to basically have incumbency advantage, so that once you're elected to political office, you can keep it until you choose to relinquish it. Add to that, there are next to no contested races in American politics, and you have a kind of recipe for gerontocracy. But the truth is that it might not even matter how old the politicians are if the voters are old, and that's true in many of these societies, but America most of all.
6: So the ones that are actually getting out to vote, you're saying, tend to be of the older generation. You know, I wonder, and again, we pay strict attention to American politics. In fact, we probably follow your politics more than Americans follow ours.
7: For sure.
6: Mitch McConnell, I mean, there are all kinds of videos of him, you know, losing his place in a speech, having what appears to be some sort of a health issue, even while he's up at a podium, for example. It's amazing to me that there isn't more pressure for age limits when we see failing politicians right before our eyes.
7: Well, I agree. Although, in fairness, you know, the vast majority of Americans actually favor such age limits, not just term limits, on their politicians. It's just they can't get them, because who would enact them? Well, the old men and women aren't going to do so. And the scary thing is that, you know, in a case like Mitch McConnell, you reported on the way he used to be. Now he's almost completely incapacitated.
6: Right.
7: Right now, it's actually people who are his staff who are, in a sense, speaking. He's almost like a dummy being, and they're ventriloquizing their views through him. Their power depends on him staying alive and around. And so at that point, there's almost no way to get the old politician out, because his staff will never allow it unless they absolutely have to let it happen.
6: Samuel Moyne is my guest, professor of law and history at Yale University, author of Gerontocracy in America. How do you separate legitimate concerns about aging leadership from accusations of ageism?
7: Well, it's very easy, because if there's ageism, that should mean discrimination on the basis of age. And if that's a very real phenomenon, and people who are middle-aged or older like me definitely suffer it. But our politicians are all old. So if anyone's being discriminated against, it's younger people. And I'm not just talking about kids and youth. I'm talking about half of the country under 40 has no political representation by age in the federal government. That's outrageous. It is ageist. It's just it's age discrimination against younger people.
6: Mm-hmm. I know in your book, Gerontocracy in America, you argue that the real gerontocracy isn't just in Washington. It's in who votes. It's in who has the money. It's in who owns property. Can you explain that? Just pull that out for us.
7: Absolutely. It might not even matter, as I mentioned, if the older men and women serve. I mean, Donald Trump, if he happens not to make it for a year, would give way to the youngest president in U.S. history, J.D. Vance, would beat Theodore Roosevelt's record. But the fundamentals of the system would remain, which is extraordinary power concentrated in older Americans who have a lock on the electoral system, including by funding it. And then they have the wealth that, to an extraordinary extent, is how people can, you know, get what they want in life in general, and politics in particular. So I report all of the data in the book, but the facts are almost unbelievable about how disproportionate the voting is and the ownership of wealth, including things like housing, in American life these days.
6: So if we look at this, Samuel, like I'm following what you're saying, but I also think it stands to reason that a 70-year-old has accumulated more wealth, has a bigger, better home, has all of those types of things than, for example, a 30-year-old might. So,
7: of course.
6: Yeah, you know, at what point does that become unfair?
7: Well, you're right that we would expect that, but what we shouldn't expect, and from my point of view, tolerate, is just how much worse it's gotten. So as of today, about 75% of American wealth in all of its forms is held by senior citizens. Only 7% is held by those 40 or younger. And so if we're interested in the kind of question, when should people get resources in their lives, we can't have a system in which you have to wait around until you get your chance to inherit from your parents or society very late in life, because it's just true that the younger you are, the more creative you're likely to be. We need a balance so we can access the kind of creativity that's more characteristic of younger people and the experience that's more characteristic of those of us who are older.
6: Samuel Moyne is my guest from Yale University. I'm seeing a few texts coming in saying they get frustrated with old politicians making decisions about things that will basically be left for the younger generations to deal with. So I think about things like debt and AI. I mean, there's a lot of big issues that we're talking about right now. Politicians who's 84 years old are making decisions that are going to last, in some cases, 2-3 generations.
7: And add to that the voters are even more powerful, because in general, the politicians have to do their bidding. And there is an ethic of postponement among older people very reasonably, because why not live in the short term if that's how long your life's going to last? Mm-hmm. Something like climate change is the clearest example. We have hard data that the older you are, the less you care about it, and therefore no remediation ever happens. That's someone else's problem.
6: Mm-hmm.
7: And that's sad for our medium and long-term thinking.
6: Samuel Moyne, professor of law and history at Yale University, here, 980 CJME, 650 CKO.
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6: With all the encampments happening in the province, a bright light has been shone on certain issues. Housing, perhaps one of the main topics. Are there any easy solutions? Well, the opposition NDP are advocating for one that might surprise you. That conversation starts the show.
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7: Did you know that Alberta has taken steps and essentially is a rat-free province? For the last 75 years, the province of Alberta basically eradicated the rodent with its rat control program. So Nicole Garn, who's the executive producer of this show, of course, every day we've got a systematic process we go through to think about, okay, what do we want to talk about on the show? She comes across an article about a week ago, dead rat found in Alberta. She said, is this like an ultimate slow news day if you've got to report one dead rat found in Alberta? But she went down the rat hole on this one. Alberta doesn't mess around when it comes to rat patrol, from inspections to traps to responding instantly to suspected sightings. Alberta has built an entire system around making sure rats don't get comfortable enough to stay. So a recent dead rat found in Boden is a reminder that the province's rat problem isn't necessarily zero, but the teams move quickly when one shows up. So how does Alberta keep its rats at bay? Is Saskatchewan the main culprit when it comes to how these rodents show up in Wild Rose Country? Well, let's find out. Let's talk with Karen Wickerson, who is joining me. She's a rat and pest specialist with Alberta Agriculture and Irrigation. And I'm happy to say we've got Karen joining us by phone. Karen, thanks for taking our call.
8: Thank you for having me, Evan.
7: Rat-free. Like, that sounds like a lofty goal. For 75 years, why is this a priority for the province?
8: Well, initially, when the program started in 1950, there were concerns that they could cause losses to agriculture.
7: Right.
8: So certainly, you know, stored grain, and also it evolved into damage to infrastructure. So the province in 1950 made a concerted effort to develop a program that would prevent the Norway rat from moving westward into the province, overland from Saskatchewan.
7: Mm-hmm. So we are the culprit then. We were pointing out, you've got the mountains to the west of you, so it makes sense that it would either be south or north that maybe these rats are coming from. So what happens when a rat is spotted, like the one that we were just talking about here recently in central Alberta? Is it kind of an all hands on deck? What is the provincial response?
8: Yeah, so whenever we receive a confirmed rat report, we either go out ourselves, myself and an assistant for the program go out and investigate, and we also rely on local municipalities. I went out and investigated this one because I was close to the area, and most of the time when confirmed rats are found in the province, they're single, like hitchhikers. So it can be hard to determine how they got into the province, but for this rat in particular, a gentleman found it in his backyard. I went and investigated, did an inspection around his yard. I didn't see any other evidence of rat activity, so I asked him to just stay in touch with me and monitor to see if he sees any other activity.
7: Right. So when you say hitchhikers, like, are you talking vehicles, Karen?
8: Yes, I am. Yeah. That is how we see most of the rats come into the province now. I mean, all the jurisdictions around us do have rats present. So

0: it's quite often that they crawl up into a vehicle or a holiday trailer and hitch a ride back into the province that way.
1: Is there a way to measure the benefit of the work that your province has done on rats? Like, are you able to compare with a jurisdiction like Saskatchewan in terms of the damage caused by rats?
0: I don't know if we could necessarily with Saskatchewan. I do want to say, though, Saskatchewan has a really good program. And I've actually met the pest control officers, been to their conference, and met and chatted with them. So I don't want to throw Saskatchewan under the bus.
1: Well, thanks for making us feel a little better, Karen. Thank you for that.
0: Yeah. But I mean, I think if you look at, any of the headlines, I know in the last couple of years, a lot of jurisdictions, big cities, particularly Canada and the U.S., have a rat problem. And they cause a lot of damage to, you know, infrastructure. They get into an apartment building, they're chewing wires. And then there is the public health concern as well with them. So I can't necessarily give you an exact number, but I think we know we're talking, you know, hundreds of thousands, if not millions of dollars per year.
1: Right. So the, you know, I wonder about the effort that goes into this. Like you said, 75 years ago in the 50s, there was a conscious decision made by the province of Alberta that we're going to do our best to eradicate rats. Is this the kind of thing that there would have been a lot of effort and resources poured at it, even money back then, and now it's easier for you to maintain that by, you know, you're kind of dealing with the individual cases as they roll in?
0: Yeah, definitely. Initially, when the program was developed, the government knew they had to educate Albertans on why we don't want rats. So, you know, they launched a big public awareness campaign. They had rats taxidermied and had them placed in all the kind of agriculture offices around the province and particularly at the border. They attended fairs and 4-H shows and all those types of things. And I have to say, to this day, you know, we do have people who report rat sightings to us, and they said, I remember my grandparents telling me about the rat patrol. They lived along the border, and they would come out if they had rats, and the rat patrol would eradicate them. So definitely public awareness has played a key role in the success of this program.
1: Sure. Karen Wickerson is my guest, rat and pest specialist with Alberta Agriculture and Irrigation. How did you get into this work?
0: That's a really good question, Evan. I do have an animal health background, and I was very fortunate when my predecessor was announced his retirement. My manager was looking for someone who would have an interest in rats and wanted to take on and be the face of the program, and I was very lucky that I was kind of in the right spot at the right time. So yeah, it's not something you aspire to do, to be honest. I didn't know it existed when I was growing up.
1: Karen Wickerson is with the provincial government in Alberta, Alberta Agriculture and Irrigation, as a rat and pest specialist. 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
3: I'm Jacob Babhauer with your 650 CKOM news update. The Saskatchewan Roughriders are heading home with their fourth straight loss. The Green and White fell 44-24 to Montreal on Monday, dropping their record to 8-8. They'll get another shot at the Alouettes Saturday at Mosaic Stadium. The Saskatoon Hilltops are heading to the Prairie Football Conference Championship. They beat Edmonton 44-16 Sunday with linebacker Carson Holcomb recording 2 interceptions. They'll face Regina Thunder this Sunday at Libel Field. Cold and flu season is making its return to the province. Family doctor Carla Holinati says colds, influenza, and COVID-19 is circulating. She's encouraging people to stay at home when sick and says honey can help soothe a cough. Flu and COVID-19 vaccines begin rolling out tomorrow. And tomorrow's Lotto Max draw features a record-breaking jackpot of $85 million. Last time someone won an $80 million jackpot was in 2024 in Manitoba. Your CKOM weather. Tuesday, mainly sunny with a high of 11. Tuesday evening, minus 3 and clear. Wednesday, a mix of sun and clouds with a high of 12. That's your 650 CKOM news update. I'm Jacob Bamhauer.
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1: I mentioned earlier I was on talking with Mark Loshak on the CKOM Morning Show, sitting outside the co-op a couple weeks back while I was home helping with harvest. And the talk around the cost of diesel was literally the topic of conversation with everyone that I talk to. The conservatives are calling for an emergency fuel relief plan that would eliminate federal taxes on diesel and boost the Canadian production of refined fuel. They argue that Canada needs to do more to reduce its reliance on foreign fuel and bring down the costs for Canadians. Andrew Scheer is the MP for Regina Coppell, former Conservative Party leader, former Speaker of the House, and of course, current House leader for the Conservatives. He joins us by phone. Andrew, thank you so much for taking the call.
18: Thank you very much, Evan, for having me on the show.
1: I was just reading through this diesel relief plan. In a nutshell, what is the hope if this were to go through in its entirety?
18: Well, the hope is to save people money, save farmers money who are taking off the crop. I know you mentioned before you had me on that the harvest is still underway in many parts of the province, and I've heard from people who are telling me that they're burning $3,000, $4,000, sometimes $5,000 a day worth of fuel, and that's probably up just about 100% from previous harvest. So all that cost bites into the bottom line for producers. The trucking cost gets tacked on to the price in the store. So these high diesel prices, they affect all consumers, and right now they're really hitting Saskatchewan families, farm families, pretty hard. So our hope is that we can help alleviate that price pressure, bring those prices down, and long term for Canada to become more self-sufficient on diesel. We import quite a lot of diesel from the United States. We ship it to the U.S. As crude, and they refine it. We buy it back at a premium in many regions of the country. There's no reason for that. We're an energy powerhouse. We should be, and after 11 years of Liberal government, we're not. So our plan would increase that diesel refining capacity as well.
1: I look at that part of this. That's a pretty long-term stretch. That, you know, expanding diesel refining capacity isn't something that's happening overnight. Could that fit under this whole mega deduction thing that was announced by the federal government over the last week and a half?
18: Well, you know, I do take your point. You know, we're not going to have a refinery spring up tomorrow morning. But long term, when there is this type of pressure, this is precisely the time when we can build that consensus around getting these big projects built. I'm not holding my breath on things that the Liberals have done. They've been talking a lot for over a year and a half now. And it's like every announcement, every press release is, you know, it's just about to start to get better, maybe one day. And, you know, we did see some of the fine print on that deduction that the Liberals were touting. At the end of the day, over a long term period, there's not really any tax relief. There's some upfront tax abatement, but over the long term, the government is going to collect whatever it would have collected. So we believe in lower taxes, you know, in every way the government collects them, and we've really got to look at why energy companies aren't investing in Canada under this Liberal government.
1: Do
18: companies
1: we know
18: around the world?
1: Oh, sorry. Go ahead, Andrew. I'm sorry. Go ahead.
18: We've got energy companies around the world that are talking about expanding pipelines in the Middle East, talking about building a canal across the Strait of Hormuz. Canadian pipeline companies and energy companies are building infrastructure in every country but Canada, it seems. And even this latest announcement that Mark Carney had, he still doesn't have a private sector proponent. He's still talking about the government using taxpayers' dollars to underwrite the construction of these projects when just 10 years ago, energy companies use their own money to do that, and Canadians got the benefit with jobs and royalties to pay for social services. So the Liberals have really turned everything upside down. We now live in a country where the government has to subsidize these projects instead of the private sector doing it.
1: So do we know, and Andrew Scheer is my guest, do we know what the actual savings would be if the federal government were to say, okay, we're going to extend the break on taxes for gas to Canada Day 2027 and include diesel in that? What's, do we know the number?
18: Yeah, we're looking at in that 20 to 30 cent a liter, I believe, is the numbers that we are looking at. The extension, of course, would last longer and provide more relief. There's also a competition angle with the U.S. here, because Canadians pay about 30 cents a liter more. When you adjust for the dollar and adjust liters to gallons, we pay more for diesel in Canada than they do in the U.S. By about 30 cents a liter. We're a country that produces oil. We do refine some of it. Conservatives want to refine more of it. We want to bring that 30 cent differential down. We know that Canada can't control wars in Iran. No one's suggesting that that doesn't play a part of it. But those extra taxes, that lack of refining capacity here in Canada, does increase the price here more than in the U.S. that who we're competing with. And the other point I would like to make is that when Canada, under the Conservative government, had a positive investment climate for energy projects, when investors around the world were buying Canadian dollars to invest in our energy sector, our dollar went up. And back in 2008, 2012, when oil prices were well over $120 a barrel internationally, we did not see the price at the pump spike because the Canadian dollar went up with it. Now the Canadian dollar is at around 70 cents U.S. So as those fuel prices, as the world price for oil goes up, we're getting hit hard at the pump because our dollar has been devalued after 11 years of Liberal government.
1: So when we talk about, like, we often talk about the savings at the pumps, and it becomes a conversation even provincially here, where you will see the provincial opposition suggesting that the SAS party government should remove the provincial tax on fuel. And the pushback is, look, we use that money to reinvest in road infrastructure, for example. We know that the federal tax obviously goes towards funding different projects. Some of them might be infrastructure related. Some of them could be more general revenue. But in a country that's already seeing an increasing deficit, is there any worry, Andrew, about the reduction of that income coming in? As much as I'd love to save it at the pumps, is there a downside there?
18: Well, I think that's a great question. I would point out that as these international oil prices go up, the federal government does get a windfall revenue as part of that. So what we're saying is that, you know, let's use some of that to provide relief for consumers. The second thing I would say is there's a heck of a lot of waste going on in Ottawa right now. We found out, we did some digging, and we found out that the government sent it through foreign aid millions of dollars for a program called Gender Just Rice Farming. There's a $130 billion price tag associated with the Alto high-speed rail that's going to connect Toronto to Montreal in a transportation corridor that's already well-served. They're already spending millions of dollars on consultants and executive bonuses. So we're not suggesting that we should just let the deficit get bigger. We're suggesting let's cut that waste. Let's use some of the windfall revenue from the high international price of oil and give consumers relief, save Canadians money.
1: Andrew Scheer is a member of Parliament, Regina Coppell, and of course, former Speaker of the House, former Conservative Party leader. 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
1: All this week, the federal government has been talking about in various different ways and made the announcement that it intends to permanently exclude people whose sole underlying condition is mental illness from accessing MAID. At the same time, the government announced it plans to open the door to something advocates have been pushing for years, and that is advance requests. So what this means is someone who still has the capacity to make their own medical decisions, like someone with maybe, let's say, Alzheimer's or ALS, could lay out the circumstances under which they would want MAID. Now, this would hold even more if they lose the ability to consent down the road. The timing of this announcement is interesting for our next guest, because just one day earlier, Saskatchewan Senator Pamela Wallin stood in the Senate and called on the government to act on advance requests. So is this the change that she's been looking for? What will this mean for people in Saskatchewan? Let's check in with Senator Pamela Wallin, joining us by phone. Senator, thanks for taking our call.
3: My pleasure.
1: So some pretty significant changes indicated this week coming to MAID in Canada. The government wants to open the door to advance requests, while it sounds like indefinitely excluding people whose sole underlying condition is mental illness. I know this is a topic you've been keenly interested in. Maybe just your thoughts on the announcement.
3: Yeah, this has consumed a lot of my time and my focus for many years, because I think it's so important. I come to it from very personal point of view, which is why I think, I feel so strongly watching my own mother go through Alzheimer's and this long, slow, painful route to hell that is. Mm-hmm. So this is very important. The decision about mental health and whether they will be denied, those people suffering from mental health will be denied access to MAID forever, is at this moment a political question and a policy question from the government. But the whole question is also in front of the courts, because the argument is a constitutional one. Can you deny a certain part of the population, a segment of the population, those with mental illness, deny them a right that other Canadians have? So that's going to be litigated. On the question of advanced requests, this is so important, and that the government has indicated this. None of us have seen the legislation. Don't think they finished writing it yet. Mm-hmm. So we'll have to see that when it comes through. But it's a very, very welcome development. We've seen it in action in Quebec in the last year or two, and it's been working. But we needed to take it out of the criminal code so right. that doctors aren't, and even individuals and family members aren't subject to those kinds of laws.
1: Can I ask, I mean, we don't know the details of the law, as you just mentioned. Right. It hasn't been written, but are there a lot of specifics that need to be included, or is just the fact that they are looking at this advance request and planning on putting it in legislation, is that basically what you've been asking for?
3: Yeah, I think it's a question of principle. This goes right back to when the Supreme Court ruled on this issue in the beginning. You know, they said this should be legal in Canada, the access to MAID, to medical assistance in dying. They said it should be legal, that's it. Then governments and politicians and all sorts of groups get involved and say, let's define this, let's, you know, negotiate this. And we've been at it since 2014, 2015, and we haven't made a lot of progress because you can't define everything. This is why the first principle is it should simply be a matter of choice. And the question of advance requests is just fundamentally that. Let me make this choice about how my life will end so that I might have an end with some dignity, the dignity that I had when I was, you know, alive. And let me make that choice while I still can. Mm. And give it to me to make as an individual. Don't put that on my family or my friends or a lawyer or a doctor some point down the road. So I think it's a very important basic principle, and we can't solve all the what ifs. Mm-hmm. You just can't, because you can't predict them all. So let that be worked out between doctors and individuals and family members. And I think then we can proceed. I mean, what they did in Quebec is they simply said, you know, because a province can't change the criminal code, but they just said, we won't prosecute doctors. And so now this is a response to that too, right. to take, because governments change, right?
1: It's this is such a fascinating topic, and I really think, you know, personal perspective gives people. I have some personal perspective on this as well. I lost my dad in 2011 to cancer. This was long before MAID was an option, and I can tell you, my dad talked quite openly about wishing he had that option, and this was long before it was. So you know,
3: so
1: you
3: did my parents, both of them. They were way ahead of the curve.
1: Mm-hmm. So where, you know, where, like you said, Senator, we can't what if this, you know, to the nth degree, because that'll have to be worked out in regulation. But I think that's where people often, you know, let's assume a situation where a person receives a diagnosis of dementia or Parkinson's or something, ALS, and they make an advanced request for MAID. When the time comes and they don't have the mental capacity to authorize that, however, maybe they appear comfortable or content in that moment. When that time comes, I think this is where people go in their mind to try and wrap their head around, is this the right choice for my loved one?
3: Yeah, that's a difficult question, but that's why it has to come back to the individual when they are of sound mind. We have a friend that has been very much involved in this, a gentleman who has Alzheimer's, and I believe his wife is going through the early stages of dementia as well. He did a list of, and now he can't, of course, because this did not come in time for him. But he did a list of things that were very clear that said, you know, if I can't recognize my family members, if I do not know who I am, if I can't experience, you know, the taste of food, if I can't communicate, if I can't, you know, he had 8 categories. That he has written down, and he said, this is what I want the medical professional to use. Even though I can't consent and I can't nod my head and I may be way beyond knowing who I even am, never mind, you know, making a final determination at that point. But do it when you can. Make yourself your own set of rules about what's acceptable to you, what qualifies as a quality of life for you. I remember my father talking about this too, talking about, you know, he was a hunter and an outdoorsman, and he was going in for heart surgery at an earlier point, and we have these do not resuscitate orders, and he said, you sign this, because he said, you know, I want to sign it, I want you to witness it, because he said, if I can't go and do all the things that I've always done, if I can't speak, if I can't tell my family I love them, then, you know, I don't want, that is no quality of life for me. So I think we all have to find that within ourselves. And just, I keep coming back to this point. It's a question of choice. I don't want to foist my beliefs on anybody else. Nobody should be, you know, subject to this without their consent. And I don't want their views to be imposed on me. I think this is ultimately the most personal choice an individual can ever make, and I want my views respected, and those with whom I disagree or don't share my view, you know, I would never want to impose my views on them.
1: Canadian Senator Pamela Wallen, appreciate the time. So this is one of those topics. I know there's lots of views, lots of passionate opinions on this. It brings out a lot of emotion here on 980 CJME and 650 CKO.
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1: From the National Newsroom of the Canadian Press, I'm Karen Rebo. Canada and more than two dozen other countries are warning Iran that anyone carrying out hostile actions on its behalf could face consequences. The joint statement released Monday follows an alleged terror plot at a U.S.-run airbase in England, which British Prime Minister Andy Burnham says was almost certainly directed by Iran's Revolutionary Guard. Seven men arrested in the investigation into last month's plot have been released on bail and no charges have been laid. The International Monetary Fund has slightly upgraded its outlook for the world economy for this year, but it is forecasting growth at a still sluggish 3.1%. Growth in 2025 was 3.5%. Its update released Tuesday says the boom in artificial intelligence is offsetting damage from sharply higher prices for oil and gas due to the Iran war. The IMF's economic outlook says the U.S. economy will grow at a 2.3% rate both this year and next, while Canada's will grow 1.1% this year and 1.7% next year. The IMF said it now expects oil prices to be up nearly 41% this year and global inflation to accelerate to 4.7%. Roughly 310 advanced polling stations open across Alberta today in a historic vote on the province's place in Canada.
2: Albertans are beginning to mark an X on ballots listing 10 questions. The first nine focus on Canada's constitution and immigration-related changes. The 10th question, and the most contested one, will ask voters whether they want to remain in Canada or hold a second binding vote on quitting Confederation. Elections Alberta has said it's preparing for a record voter turnout in the referendum. The official vote day is on Monday, and results on the separation question are set to be announced the next day, October 20th. John Kennedy, The Canadian Press.
1: Actress Selma Blair was arrested late Sunday night after chaos erupted on board a Delta flight from Los Angeles to New York. Blair allegedly injured two flight attendants and reportedly injured her own head during the incident. After landing in New York, Blair allegedly struck a police officer and then reportedly attacked a nurse at a hospital. Here's ABC's Will Reeve with more on the actress who many years ago was diagnosed with multiple sclerosis.
3: TMZ obtained audio of Blair screaming as she was removed from the plane upon landing at JFK International Airport. The actress was treated at Jamaica Hospital, then taken into custody. The actress has been open about her struggles. And last night was not Blair's first incident on a plane. In 2016, she was removed from a flight by stretcher after what she described as a blackout, for which she apologized and attributed to having mixed alcohol and medication.
1: A Blair rep told the AP the actor had a medical emergency that led to the alleged conduct. This is the Canadian Press. In sports, the CFL's Montreal Alouettes improved to 9-0 at home Monday with a 44-24 win over the defending Grey Cup champion Saskatchewan Roughriders. In the NFL Monday Nighter, the visiting Buffalo Bills outlasted the LA Rams 37-34 in extra time. Josh Allen accounted for 331 total yards and two touchdowns, and Tyler Bass made a 45-yard field goal with 1:55 left in overtime for the win that brings the Bills record to 4-1. And in playoff baseball action, Nathaniel Lowe's one-out single in the top of the eighth inning drove in two runs to snap a 2-2 tie and give the visiting Cleveland Guardians a 7-3 win over the Tampa Bay Rays in Monday's opening game of the American League Championship Series. And the LA Dodgers are in a hole, down 2-0 after the Milwaukee Brewers beat the visitors 7-4 in the National League Championship Series. From the Canadian Press, I'm Karen Rebo.
4: I'm Jacob Bamhauer with your 650 CKOM news update. The Saskatchewan Roughriders are heading home with their fourth straight loss. The green and white fell 44-24 to Montreal on Monday, dropping their record to 8-8. They'll get another shot at the Alouettes Saturday at Mosaic Stadium. The Saskatoon Hilltops are heading to the Prairie Football Conference Championship. They beat Edmonton 44-16 Sunday with linebacker Carson Holcomb recording two interceptions. They'll face Regina Thunder this Sunday at Libel Field. Cold and flu season is making its return to the province. Family doctor Carla Holinati says colds, influenza, and COVID-19 is circulating. She's encouraging people to stay at home when sick and says honey can help soothe a cough. Flu and COVID-19 vaccines begin rolling out tomorrow. And tomorrow's Lotto Max draw features a record-breaking jackpot of $85 million. Last time someone won an $80 million jackpot was in 2024 in Manitoba. Your CKOM weather, Tuesday mainly sunny with a high of 11, Tuesday evening minus 3 and clear, Wednesday a mix of sun and clouds with a high of 12. That's your 650 CKOM news update. I'm Jacob Bamhauer.
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5: We carried it live on this station, the announcement by the province, by Premier Scott Moe, that Saskatchewan is taking another major step toward nuclear power, plans for two large nuclear reactors in the northwest part of the province. This project could reshape Saskatchewan's energy future. But of course, it raises questions, like any of these big projects we've talked about lately. And one of the big ones is, how do we pay for it? Yeah, we got to talk timelines, construction processes, all of that. But how do we pay for it? And are we doing already enough to prepare for what this transition could look like? Jeremy Harrison is Saskatchewan's Minister of Crown Investments Corporation, and he is joining us now for a chat about this move. Minister, thank you so much for giving us the time.
6: Well, great to be here, Evan. Thanks very much.
5: So, I mean, I feel like I just had you on talking about the big AI announcement. Now here we are, a very big announcement with regard to nuclear. So what does this announcement commit to our province?
6: Well, it really is a very, very significant announcement. And, you know, we have laid out a path for nuclear power generation here in Saskatchewan that will see 2,600 megawatts of nuclear power generation on the grid target date by 2042, which in the nuclear space is really quite an assertive timeline. But we think it's really a very doable and realistic time frame as well. So the work has already commenced. Last January I had announced that we were looking at large-scale nuclear reactors. We've had a process now underway for a number of years on the small modular reactor front as well. Those processes are working in parallel, and what we are really aiming for is 2,600 megawatts on the grid by 2042 as a part of our long-term power production plan.
5: So if I look at, 2,600 megawatts is a lot of power. Are you thinking our province will grow that much by then, or is this almost making more power than what we would need so that we can sell it?
6: Well, I would say that there kind of are a number of options on that. There is going to be and has been a lot of work done on interconnections with both Alberta and Manitoba on the east side and the Northwest Territories as well. In fact, Premier Moe and Premier Smith and Premier Simpson signed a memorandum of understanding just a couple of weeks ago, which was really contemplating deployment of large-scale nuclear into Northwest Saskatchewan. I would say as well, though, we are really seeing very, very significant growth, organic growth, in power demand at Sask Power. And that is a very good thing. That's because we are having unprecedented investment coming into the province, which, you know, consequently has led to an increase in demand for power. We are very fortunate in that we are in a position to provide that power. A lot of jurisdictions are not in that position. So we are very, very fortunate. That's a direct reflection of our energy security strategy. All of the above approach to power generation, not taking any existing generation offline with a goal of adding power into the future, nuclear being really the focus of this particular announcement.
5: I was interested to see there were a couple of companies represented at the announcement yesterday around nuclear. Of course, we've got Cameco right here in Saskatchewan. We know CANDU reactors, of course, are a big part of Canada as well. When does the adjudication process set in terms of which company will be part of Saskatchewan's future?
6: Well, it's a good question, and that process is well underway. We at Sask Power are going through that adjudication process that's really in the hands of our nuclear team, who will be making a recommendation to be elected in due course. We've kind of talked about Q1, maybe Q2 of the next calendar year for that process. But we, are not going to be making any prejudgments. I would say, though, one way or the other, it's going to be Saskatchewan Uranium that is going to be powering our nuclear future here in this province, which really is kind of the heart of the energy security strategy, using Saskatchewan's resources today as we bridge to Saskatchewan's resources of tomorrow, which is going to be uranium, using uranium within, you know, literally hundreds of kilometers from where it's taken out of the ground. I want to see value added to that uranium as well in a more significant way than we do. And that's been, you know, really a very important part of the conversation. CIMSA have been deeply involved in that conversation as well about how we can harness this remarkable opportunity we have here in this province.
5: Minister Jeremy Harrison is my guest. So fair enough, there's a couple of different options. Will there be in that assessment of which company to go for, I guess, a recognition that Cameco is a local to Saskatchewan company? Does that give them any extra footing in this discussion?
6: Well, you know, I would say that we laid out a number of the considerations when the original announcement was made back in January. Part of that is supply chain benefit. You know, unapologetically, we want to make sure that Saskatchewan jobs are going to be maximized in the context of a very large and significant investment. You know, I think it'd be fair to say that a lot of folks in Saskatchewan, me included, you know, really feel we lost an enormous opportunity in the late 1970s, early 80s when Cameco actually put their processing facility in Port Hope, Ontario, because the government of the day at that point didn't want there to be any uranium value added in Saskatchewan. I think that was an enormous missed opportunity, and we are not going to miss another opportunity like that going into the future.
5: Is that something that is, has the ship sailed, or is there room, do you think, Minister, for some sort of refining or enrichment facility in our province?
6: You know what? I am actually quite optimistic on different elements of that value chain in the uranium space. Really, in an unprecedented way, as a part of their nuclear strategy, it didn't actually get a lot of attention, but the federal government explicitly held the door open to becoming an enriching nation, which was a, you know, very real change in public policy from any government of Canada. It didn't get a lot of attention. I've, you know, talked about it publicly and given credit to the federal government for keeping that door open. You know, I think Cameco, Tim Gitzel was talking about it yesterday at the announcement, talking about how Cameco are very much prepared to move into that space. They have experience. They have partnerships in that space already in other parts of the world. And I think it would very much make sense for Canada to move into that space as well, particularly considering, I mean, OPG are building right now the BWRX 300, which uses enriched fuel. So completing that supply chain from uranium to production, I think, makes sense for the country. And I think it makes sense in the context of Cameco's position in global significance in that supply chain.
5: Saskatchewan's Minister of Crown Investment Corporation, Jeremy Harrison, is my guest. So the big question on the show yesterday, after the announcement was made, we had Eric Anderson on from CIMSA. We went to some open line discussion, a fair bit of support, but there's a lot of people that are thinking about the cost of this. This nuclear reactors are not cheap to build.
6: Yeah.
5: What is the plan? Do we know, do we have a bit of an idea of a business case, how we mitigate the impact that this could have on Saskatchewan people?
6: Right. No, it's a good question. And I would say this kind of first of all, we have been having some very, very productive discussions in detail with the government of Canada. I think, you know, there's a lot in this country that pushes us apart. There are not as many things that probably bring us together. And I think nuclear is a space that really can bring the country together, whether it be the expertise and experience in Ontario, power generation in New Brunswick, uranium in Saskatchewan, elements of the global supply chain right across the country. And I think that there is a very real recognition from the government of Canada that there is value in partnering with provincial governments. And I know really their focus is on Saskatchewan and Western Canada for deployment. So I would say that by way of introduction. I would say, you know, further to that, there are a number of models about how nuclear power generation can be funded and financed over time. And remember, these are, you know, 80 to 90 year assets that have an incredibly long life and an incredibly long rate of return. You know, in industry, I think almost anybody in the space would say, you know, 10 years after a reactor built, nobody has ever regretted having built the reactor. The challenge is how you actually navigate getting to generation. And, you know, there have been a lot of innovations on that front. The Sizewell C project in the UK is I think, a really good one. We were just over, and Premier was actually on site at Sizewell C having discussions. That is primarily privately financed, that facility, actually. And, you know, there are, including by Canadian Pension Fund, by the way, the Caisse de Dépôt is a 20% owner of the Sizewell project. You have, you know, tens of billions of dollars being invested by Canadian pension funds around the world, not as much in Canada, under 10%, in fact. And I think that, you know, is going to be an option as we go forward. The other thing that I have said, as far as ownership component, we have committed that there is going to be First Nation, Métis, Indigenous equity ownership in a reactor project that we go forward with, which means that there will be, you know, an element of ownership in that space as well. So, you know, I think there are a number of different options. We haven't selected, we haven't, you know, made any decisions. We're going to be working through that. But I actually think this is a very manageable issue that will not in any way, shape, or form unduly burden Saskatchewan ratepayers.
5: Okay, there's lots left, of course, to talk about this, but appreciate having Minister Jeremy Harrison join us and give us a bit of an idea of what maybe a funding model could look like. I mean, clearly they haven't ironed that out completely, but some indications of where the funding could come from there as well. On 980 CJME, 650 CKO.
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5: With all the encampments happening in the province, a bright light has been shone on certain issues. Housing, perhaps one of the main topics. Are there any easy solutions? Well, the opposition NDP are advocating for one that might surprise you. That conversation starts the show.
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2: Well, the conversation about the downtown event and entertainment district in Saskatoon is one that I feel like we've been having for quite some time on this program in the community of Saskatoon. But this is really bigger than just the community of Saskatoon. This is a province-wide discussion. And I think part of the reason is the importance that Sasktel Place has now in the province when it comes to concerts. I mean, the number of people that have been up to Sasktel Center, the concert draw, the sporting events. I mean, it is one of the bigger, well, the biggest indoor facility that we have in the province. And so there's many people from around the province make a pilgrimage multiple times or a couple of times in a year to watch a concert, a show, an event that is happening there. With this discussion about putting a new rink, arena, whatever you want to call it, in the downtown to go along with convention center space, that seems to be at the crux of what is causing people consternation. We know there's a petition going around right now looking to gather around 30,000 signatures. And if they do, they've got 90 days to do it, it would trigger a vote for people in the city of Saskatoon. We had Ken Wood, former CEO of Sask Place, on our show earlier this week to discuss. There are a number of people that support this initiative, support the deed. I've talked about it. I do think this is a step in the right direction. I generally, as you've probably come to see, tend to be a person that supports initiatives to make our province a better place. I recognize there's cost that comes with it and that we have to make sure that we answer all those questions. But I like us being a province where we can want for and have good things that will attract business, that will be good for the citizens of the province and all of those things. There's a couple of people that have an important and interesting perspective on this. And I'm looking forward to these discussions. John Howden is the CEO of right now, the current Sasktel Place in Saskatoon, and I'm happy to have him joining me in studio. John, thanks so much for being here today.
3: Good morning.
2: And Saskatoon's Ward 4 City Councillor, Troy Davies, who's been on our program before to talk about various things. He's here for a couple of reasons. He's obviously a City Council board representative on at Sasktel Center, but he's also on the Deed Advisory Group. He's co-chair of that group, and he joins us in studio today. Councillor, thank you for being here today.
3: No, thanks for having us.
2: So I know when we watch this story unfold, there's lots of numbers that are being thrown out there. And I saw an interview, or read an interview, Councillor, where you've raised some concerns with what you call false figures being circulated about the proposed downtown arena. What are the numbers that you're taking issue with?
3: Yeah, I brought this up at council actually in public last Wednesday, and then I was on another media outlet that I brought this up as well. And what concerns me and what concerns a lot that are on council right now is the inaccurate information that's being spread throughout the community on specifically on the petition that's being put forward by a group of individuals. And again, I have zero problems with referendums. If people want to sign it and have their voice heard, I have no issues with that whatsoever. The problem that's come up and what I wanted to get clarification on was the numbers themselves. So there's a part of the group that's, I guess, leading this is got a social media. One of them has one out saying it's stop the $1.6 billion arena. And that's kind of some feedback. I've got some concerned residents that have had people come to their door saying that people are saying it's a $1.6 billion arena. Everybody's confused. So I wanted some clarity just exactly on where the numbers were in 2024 when this came to council. So just to set the record straight, because there is a lot of miscommunication out there, and I would say that's not just, there's a group, you know, even I would take some responsibility from that, from the city side of it. But at the end of the day, 2024, the arena was budgeted at $632.1 million. So if you're out there saying, you know, sign the petition to stop the $1.6 billion arena, that is not the case. And then, like, I had those numbers confirmed.

0: Second to that is, you know, it was made clear that the question that being put on the petition is just the arena only, not TCU Place. And so TCU Place and the renovations of TCU Place are part of deed. This is, so when you're saying you're against deed, but you're not against TCU Place, that's inaccurate because TCU Place was priced at about $221 million for the renovation, which also includes another $52 million on the Sid Buchwald Theater that's inside. So, you know, just wanted to be here today to get those numbers straight and accurate and just make sure it's out there.
1: So can you give me the number again that you had for the arena? And maybe on top of that, you know, is there a worry about, and I've seen this happen before, even back when I was with the police service, we were trying to build a new police service building. And every year it seemed that number seemed to be a moving target. Is there an ability to pin that number down at some point to ensure that it wouldn't grow?
0: Yeah, and that number's definitely grown since 2 years ago, and I'm not shy about saying that. But $632.1 million was 2024 cost. So that was on the arena, and that's not budgeted by the city. Those are the experts and consultants that we brought in that have built facilities like Edmonton, like the Ice District. So it's not our city staff that gave that number. These are our experts. So we have, as a council, we've got three motions coming back to council. One of those is based on the whole urban reserve design, because there's some misinformation and some stuff going on about that and some inaccuracies that will come public. Secondary to that is the current pricing. Where are we at today? What do those numbers look like? And then third, which obviously involved John and his team, is just the renovation cost as to what that looks like with current facility.
1: Troy Davies is a Saskatoon City Councillor. He actually is one of the City Council reps on Sastel Centre's board. He's also part of the Deed Advisory Group. Okay, John Howden, also in studio, CEO of Sastel Centre. Let's talk about the state of Sastel Centre right now. Is there immediate renovations needed? What is the state of the centre and the future?
2: As far as the structure and the building itself, I mean, it's a concrete shell. It'll last forever. It's really coming down to serving the needs of the fans as well as the tours and acts that are coming through the building. And we're starting to fail on the requirements and needs of both those groups. When it comes to the building infrastructure itself, yeah, we're getting old. For example, the slab with the cooling pipes inside it is original, and the lifespan of that is around 35 years, and we're 38 years old. So things like that are going to have to start being looked at. The HVAC system in our rooftop heating and cooling units, there's six of those. They're original as well. And that's an extensive project as well, over $20 million just for that. So, and then you start thinking about roof membranes and pipes and electrical that are all original. And so at some point, we either have to do something as far as the deed and get that going, or put a bunch of money into infrastructure pieces of the building that actually don't improve the fan amenity or the amenities for the tours at all.
3: 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Tune in 3, 4, 5 times a day. 650 CKOM. 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
4: I'm Jacob Babhauer with your 650 CKOM news update. The Saskatchewan Roughriders are heading home with their fourth straight loss. The Green and White fell 44-24 to Montreal on Monday, dropping their record to 8-8. They'll get another shot at the Alouettes Saturday at Mosaic Stadium. The Saskatoon Hilltops are heading to the Prairie Football Conference Championship. They beat Edmonton 44-16 Sunday with linebacker Carson Holcomb recording 2 interceptions. They'll face Regina Thunder this Sunday at Libel Field. Cold and flu season is making its return to the province. Family doctor Carla Holinati says colds, influenza, and COVID-19 is circulating. She's encouraging people to stay at home when sick and says honey can help soothe a cough. Flu and COVID-19 vaccines begin rolling out tomorrow. And tomorrow's Lotto Max draw features a record-breaking jackpot of $85 million. Last time someone won an $80 million jackpot was in 2024 in Manitoba. Your CKOM weather, Tuesday mainly sunny with a high of 11, Tuesday evening -3 and clear, Wednesday a mix of sun and clouds with a high of 12. That's your 650 CKOM News Update. I'm Jacob Bamhauer.
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2: First day of October, and that day is important because a lot of people would have had that marked on their calendars as the day Saskatchewan's minimum wage goes up. It increases 35 cents today from $15.35 an hour up to $15.70 an hour. So with that increase, it's obviously makes a difference for those that are earning minimum wage. People will point to, if you look at minimum wages across Canada, Saskatchewan is the second lowest. Alberta is the only province that has a lower minimum wage than us. There is a new report out that suggests that there is a significant gap, and we've talked about this on our program before, between minimum wage and what it actually costs to make ends meet or to live in Saskatchewan's two biggest cities. The Canadian Center for Policy Alternatives calculates what they call a living wage at $22.50 an hour for Regina, $21.50 in Saskatoon. That's actually the first time since they've started doing those calculations that Regina was actually more expensive of the two places. So what goes into calculating a living wage? What drives that number? And at $15.70 an hour, is Saskatchewan's minimum wage still too low? Dr. Simon Enoch is a senior researcher for Saskatchewan issues and policies at the Canadian Center for Policy Alternatives. And we welcome Dr. Enoch to the show. Simon, thank you so much for taking some time.
4: Thank you so much, Evan, for having me today.
2: So, I mean, I know we've talked about this before, and this actually can be a fairly contentious discussion because you've got the people on the side of you need to be able to make enough money to live. And then you've got businesses saying with everything going on in the world right now, they're being squeezed at every angle. And so a significant spike in that minimum wage to the living wage could cause them a problem. How do you see this playing out?
4: Well, I think that there's a third option here, and that is to ensure that the sort of cost of living increases aren't solely put on the shoulders of either workers or employers. And this is where, you know, the government can really come in and do some good here. So the living wage rate, as we calculate it, is based on specific expenses that a family has to pay for in a certain city. If these costs come down, so does the living wage. Families don't need to earn as much to meet its expenses. So anything governments can do to stabilize or reduce sort of non-negotiable expenses, you know, whether that's shelter costs, transportation costs, food prices, means that they don't have to depend as much on employment earnings. So $10 a day childcare is a great example, right? When the government implemented that program, the living wage rate actually went down because preschool childcare went from about $1,000 per month to $200 per month, thanks to that program. So significant savings to a large monthly expense via that program, which actually brought the living wage down.
2: Mm-hmm. Can you talk about what you use in the calculation? Like, I know it's things that are a part of everyday life, housing, I'm assuming food is in there. What do you use to calculate what a living wage in a community might be?
4: Absolutely. So as you sort of say, it's very sort of local specific. It's based on what it costs to live in a specific city, whether that's Regina or Saskatoon. So what does it cost to rent an apartment in Regina? What does an annual transit pass cost? What does after school childcare cost in a city? So it's a city specific way of calculating what kind of hourly wage is needed to afford to live in these cities. But while it affords a sort of adequate standard of living, the living wage doesn't include a lot of expenses that I think many families would take for granted. So there's no sort of money for retirement savings or for education savings, home ownership, or for credit card or debt payments. It's based on a rather bare bones expense list that a family of four would require to sort of secure an adequate standard of living in either Regina or Saskatoon.
2: When I was going through the numbers, I was surprised to see Regina in front of Saskatoon. As I mentioned in my lead up, the living wage in Regina calculated at $22.50 an hour, in Saskatoon $21.50. What's the difference there?
4: Yeah, and as you sort of mentioned, it's the first time that's ever happened since we started calculating the living wage in 2014. And it's driven primarily by Regina's rental market. Shelter costs increased substantially more in Regina rather than Saskatoon. The reason for that, I'm not quite sure, but it really did drive the living wage in Regina higher this year.
2: Mm-hmm. It's, you know, this discussion is got so many different kind of angles to it. And I remember having this chat with a member of the provincial government one day around minimum wage and this notion of living wage. And what I heard was that's exactly why provincially they decided to take some steps for tax breaks. They made some changes to income tax rates and a number of things to try and help those lower income earners in our province. Does that factor into this at all, Simon?
4: Absolutely. I mean, to a certain extent. I mean, I would say that, you know, people that are entirely dependent on the minimum wage aren't really paying much in taxes, or what they are, they're receiving more than they actually pay. So tax breaks can help on the margins, but really what we see as being the big driver is controlling those expenses, those non-negotiable expenses like shelter, transportation, grocery, things like that, and then government transfers. One of the reasons for the higher living wage this year was the end of the carbon tax rebate, which for low-income families could be substantial, about $1,500 a year, which they no longer receive. So any ways that governments can get more money into families' pockets, tax cuts are a way to do that, but I think a much more effective way is via sort of transfer programs.
2: Dr. Simon Enoch is my guest, the Canadian Center for Policy Alternatives. What I've also heard, and we've done this discussion on the program a number of times, I will hear from business owners that say in many, I guess it depends on the job that you're hiring them for, but in many cases, you can't get an employee for minimum wage. Many jobs right now are saying, if I'm trying to get an entry level worker, I can't post today's wage increase $15.70 an hour and get someone. I've got to have that wage higher in order to be competitive. Do you measure at all the amount of minimum wage jobs there is in a jurisdiction?
4: We try. It can be difficult. I mean, we know that there are over 1 million minimum wage workers in Canada as a whole. I don't have specific numbers for Canada or for Saskatchewan, but certainly we do know that one of the benefits of a living wage is you get, when you pay your workers a living wage, there's a lot less churn, there's a lot more sort of retention.
2: Dr. Simon Enoch here on 980 CJME and 650 CKOM.
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2: Lots of us in our province are familiar with this story. Robert Semenchuk was a police officer with the Regina Police Service who was found out to have used information from police databases to target women, many of them vulnerable, and formed relationships, including sexual relationships, with these women. A lot more people in Canada are becoming more familiar with this story now because of a new podcast, In Her Defense, Breach of Trust, launched a couple of weeks ago. It dives into some of the big questions. How was he able to do this? How was he able to do it for as long as he did? How did the women he targeted eventually help expose him? And what does this tell us about the enormous amount of personal information that police have access to, the systems that are in place to make sure that that access isn't abused? In Her Defense, Breach of Trust takes listeners on a deep dive into the Robert Semenchuk case through more than 50 hours of interviews with women and police officers, me included, actually. I was chief of police when this investigation first started, and I did an interview with Jana Pruden, who we've had on this program before. She's an award-winning feature writer for the Globe and Mail. She is the host of and co-creator of this hit podcast series, In Her Defense, and I'm happy to say I've connected with Jana Pruden today from her office in Edmonton. Jana, thank you so much for joining our program.
16: Thank you so much for having me on.
2: This great podcast, In Her Defense, it's in its third season. What was it that caused you to say, this is a podcast I want to create? Now we're three seasons into it.
16: Yes, I, in her defense, began, I think, 4 years ago with a case that I was covering here in Alberta about a woman who had killed her abusive husband and buried his body on the farm and had been sentenced to 18 years in prison. And so at that time, I pitched this podcast idea as a way to not only tell that woman's story, Helen Naslin's story, but look at some of the broader issues it raised around domestic violence facing rural women, and the way that individual cases sometimes are treated by the broader system mm-hmm. and can fall through the cracks of a broader system. This case in particular, I really felt passionately that it had to be a podcast. After a day of interviews that I did shortly after Mr. Semenchuk was charged. So when he was charged, which is in the spring of 2025, I had a list of names of victims that were part of the court record, and I reached out to every single woman that I could find. And so I had this day where I interviewed woman after woman after woman after woman, and it was a very... You know, at first I described it as one of the most intense days of my career. It actually was one of the most intense days, maybe in my life, to hear these women telling stories that had so many similarities mm-hmm. and that they too, that they brought so much to it in their life experience, their courage in being willing to speak to me and to being willing to stand up, and hearing their voices in that day, I just thought, this needs to be a podcast, and people need to be able to hear these women speak for themselves.
2: Jana Pruden is my guest. Maybe, Jana, could you give us an overview? For there will be some people that don't know much about this case involving Robert Semenchuk and thus this podcast that you put together. Can you give us a quick overview of the case, and then we can get into the process of your investigation?
16: Yeah, absolutely. I mean, this story begins early in 2023 with someone I know, someone you know, Evan, and that many listeners might be familiar with. Her name is Carrie Benjo. She was a reporter. I worked with her at the Regina Leader Post. She's the editor-in-chief of Eagle Feather News, a pretty well-known, very well-known journalist and person in Regina. And so in early 2023, Carrie talked to me because she had discovered that this person that she met 5 years earlier when she was in a domestic violence shelter and had a new phone because her old phone was, she didn't have it anymore after fleeing abuse, and that she gets this text, what appears to be a wrong number text from someone who turns out, you know, he says he's a contractor, construction contractor named Jay Lewis, and they begin a relationship that lasts on and off for 5 years. And early in 2023, after they hadn't seen each other for quite a long period, but, you know, he had been in touch again and they made plans to meet. And this had led Carrie to uncover, basically pull a string in which she realized that this was not a contractor named Jay Lewis. This was a sergeant at the Regina Police Service of a different name, Bob Semenchuk. And that it appeared that he had found her information from police reports after she filed a domestic violence police report. And she was deciding whether to go forward, whether to file complaints. She was quite afraid, quite rattled by, you know, realizing that someone that she had known over this very long period and had been very, very close to was not who he claimed to be, and in fact had a lot of information about her. She ultimately decided to go forward. And when professional standards investigators took it over, they ultimately unraveled, you know, first of all, we heard 24 women. That was in the first court charge. There was 24 women named. It later rose to 33 women as part of the court process. Investigators have later told me that they really had names up to 200 to 250 women's names found in Mr. Semenchuk's notebooks, so that were potential victims and may not to this day know that they were targeted.
2: Jana Pruden with the Globe and Mail and co-creator of and host of the hit podcast series In Her Defense. One of the things that I think, you know, you did a good job of summarizing there that this this case that went through the courts, but also was a big part of a piece of investigative journalism that you did. There was the, you know, inadvertent, whoops, this is a mistaken text, or I've sent this text to the wrong person. Was that generally the way in which Robert Semenchuk was connecting with these victims?
16: In nearly every case, it is a text that appears to be for a man. Hey, Rick, are you still doing drywall? That was a common one, asking about drywall, asking about construction. I think Carrie's text, what she remembered it saying was, hey, man, how's it going? And these women, in many cases, would respond and say, oh, I think you've got the wrong number. One thing I've learned about these women, you know, when I started to identify them and I was thinking about commonalities that they have, probably the biggest thing that they all have in common is that they're nice. They're just nice people that would let you know if you got a wrong number text and wanted to make sure that you found the right person. And then sometimes a conversation would develop, and which would lead to a meeting, and then in many cases would lead to intimate acts, you know, nude photos, sexual relationships in person, and yeah, would turn sexual.
2: Go ahead, Jana.
16: To add, so there was a small number of women who knew that he was a police officer. So of the women I've talked to, of course, I haven't had access to all these 200. Even police don't know who all of them are. But there is one woman that I've spoken to in the podcast who knew he was a police officer because he contacted her after a domestic violent incident and said that he was researching another case that perhaps her ex was involved in. And so she knew him as an officer, and he was clearly inappropriate with her, asking for pictures of her in a bikini and things like that. And then there are some women who work or worked at the Regina Police Service, at least four women. One of them we speak to in the podcast, and she knew he was a police officer. She knew his real name, real identity. They met on a case, and she embarked on a consensual sexual relationship with him. She thought he was divorced. But the thing that I think was very upsetting to her was that when this all came out, it was discovered that he had been searching her in those same databases for 7 years before they seemingly coincidentally met on the job and embarked on a relationship. Mm-hmm. So to know that someone is, I guess, potentially watching you or potentially thinking about it then makes, you know, an accidental meeting on the job seem not so accidental.
2: Jana Pruden, award-winning feature writer for the Globe and Mail, but also talented host, co-creator of the hit podcast series In Her Defense. Breach of Trust is the series that deals with the Robert Semenchuk case. And as she mentioned, two episodes have been released. I've listened to those, and another one will be released here in the next week as part of an ongoing series. You can catch that wherever you get your podcast. 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
1: From the National Newsroom of the Canadian Press, I'm Karen Rebo. Canada has joined the U.S. and over two dozen other countries in denouncing Iran's apparent involvement in a planned attack on an airbase in England. British Prime Minister Andy Burnham said Monday that a suspected terror plot at a U.S.-run military airbase last month was almost certainly directed by Iran's Revolutionary Guard. He said the event at RAF Fairford Base, which has been used by American bombers to strike Iran in the war, demonstrates the Guard's continued willingness to project hostile activity beyond its borders through covert networks and proxy actors. Canada and multiple countries said they condemn Iran's use of violent attacks, plots, and sabotage against us and our partners. Bulgaria's prime minister is reporting that drones struck two ships in the Black Sea, sinking one and prompting emergency rescue operations. Ruman Radev said early Tuesday that one crew member from the sunken vessel was rescued. Rescuers evacuated all 15 crew members from the other ship. Radev calls the attacks absolutely unacceptable and sought NATO and European Union assistance to identify the culprits. Two former premiers who were on opposite ends of the political spectrum in Alberta will unite today to try to keep the province from quitting Canada.
2: Former premiers Jason Kenney and Rachel Notley are set to speak at an event in the province's capital. The Edmonton Chamber of Commerce is hosting them, with Kenney, the premier under the United Conservative Party, defeating Notley's NDP government in 2019. Their speeches come exactly a week before Albertans vote on 10 questions in a referendum, and on a day that advanced polling stations open for early voting. The most contested one will be whether the province should stay a part of Canada or hold a second binding referendum on leaving the country. John Kennedy, The Canadian Press.
1: Minnesota Democratic U.S. Congresswoman Ilhan Omar says she will not be silenced, and she calls a pre-dawn search of her Washington, D.C. area home on Monday part of U.S. President Donald Trump's intimidation campaign. The Department of Justice said only the search was part of an ongoing criminal investigation. Homeland Security Investigations agents conducted the search. ABC's Jay O'Brien has more.
3: Sources familiar with the investigation tell ABC News that it relates to Omar's immigration paperwork, but we don't have much more detail than that. And this is extraordinary because it's an ongoing criminal investigation of a sitting member of Congress, and it's an investigation into one of the president's political foes. Neighbors we talked to said they heard early in the morning those federal agents pounding on the congresswoman's front door. And then when we got there, we could see them taking boxes out of the home. We don't know what was in the boxes.
1: House Democratic leaders are condemning the search of Omar's home as an abuse of power by the Republican administration. This is the Canadian Press. In sports, the CFL's Montreal Alouettes improved to 9-0 at home Monday with a 44-24 win over the defending Grey Cup champion Saskatchewan Roughriders. In the NFL Monday Nighter, the visiting Buffalo Bills outlasted the LA Rams 37-34 in extra time. Josh Allen accounted for 331 total yards and two touchdowns, and Tyler Bass made a 45-yard field goal with 1:55 left in overtime for the win that brings the Bills' record to 4-1. And in playoff baseball action, Nathaniel Lowe's one-out single in the top of the eighth inning drove in two runs to snap a 2-2 tie and give the visiting Cleveland Guardians a 7-3 win over the Tampa Bay Rays in Monday's opening game of the American League Championship Series. And the LA Dodgers are in a hole, down 2-0 after the Milwaukee Brewers beat the visitors 7-4 in the National League Championship Series. From the Canadian Press, I'm Karen Rebo.
4: I'm Jacob Bamhauer with your 650 CKOM news update. The Saskatchewan Roughriders are heading home with their fourth straight loss. The green and white fell 44-24 to Montreal on Monday, dropping their record to 8-8. They'll get another shot at the Alouettes Saturday at Mosaic Stadium. The Saskatoon Hilltops are heading to the Prairie Football Conference Championship. They beat Edmonton 44-16 Sunday with linebacker Carson Holcomb recording two interceptions. They'll face Regina Thunder this Sunday at Libel Field. Cold and flu season is making its return to the province. Family doctor Carla Holinati says colds, influenza, and COVID-19 is circulating. She's encouraging people to stay at home when sick and says honey can help soothe a cough. Flu and COVID-19 vaccines begin rolling out tomorrow. And tomorrow's Lotto Max draw features a record-breaking jackpot of $85 million. Last time someone won an $80 million jackpot was in 2024 in Manitoba. Your CKOM weather, Tuesday mainly sunny with a high of 11, Tuesday evening minus 3 and clear, Wednesday a mix of sun and clouds with a high of 12. That's your 650 CKOM news update. I'm Jacob Bamhauer.
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5: Talked a lot about this, of course, the separatist movement and how much support there is there. And it's not a fringe group. We've talked about that on the show many times. And you and I have talked about that there's a number of people in our province that feel like we should be going with Alberta as part of this. Our next guest talks about this, has written about this for some time. Tyler Dawson, Edmonton-based editor for the Globe and Mail's opinion section. He argues that the pro-Canada side has actually been far quieter than the separatist side of this. He's written a book, actually, author of The Republic of Alberta, an idea that won't go away. And I'm happy to say we've got the Globe and Mail's Tyler Dawson joining us by phone. Tyler, thanks for taking the call today.
6: An absolute pleasure.
5: So I've read some of your thinking that the separatists are treating October 19th with urgency, but the pro-Canada side maybe not so much. What are you seeing? What are your thoughts around that?
6: Well, the thing for the Federalists, the pro-Canada side, is that they've had the polling on their side, you know, pretty much the entire time. Like, at the absolute best showing for the separatists, they've got about 30% support in the polls, which means the Federalists have, you know, somewhere in the region of 70% if you ignore the, you know, 3-4% of people who are undecided. That, I think, has engendered a certain amount of, like, they've been kind of relaxed, but they say, oh, the polling looks really good for us. You know, we don't need to be that worried about it. We don't need to be out there with the same urgency. And you can kind of see that in some sort of hard numbers on this. You know, there's fundraising out there that people who are campaigning on this referendum need to register with Elections Alberta. They need to disclose their donations. The separatists have actually gotten considerably more in terms of donations from the public than the Federalists have, right? So this, you know, sort of suggests there's a little bit of a lack of urgency, I think, on the Federalist side of the ledger. Although that does seem to be changing. You know, there's been some get out the vote efforts. The Conservative Party of Canada has announced its campaign for this. The winds, I do think, seem to be shifting a little bit in the last week or two. But certainly over the summer, it seemed like the urgency was all kind of with the separatists.
5: Right. You know, Premier Danielle Smith has talked about this many times and has said, number one, she plans to vote to stay in Canada. But she talked about one time, we played a clip of her on the show, giving an answer saying she would actually campaign on the side of remaining in Canada. Would you go as far as to say she's campaigned that way?
6: No, not at all. You know, she has not given yet, anyway, sort of an address to the province, for example, laying out why she thinks Alberta should remain within Canada. The most, I think, that you can say she's done is, and you mentioned the pipeline off the hop there, she's been sort of pushing her view on this, which is that Alberta and Canada can work together, that there is this new pipeline project coming together, that this is a different Liberal government in Ottawa than the one of Justin Trudeau, that things, you know, that the wind is sort of in the sails of Alberta right now. That's sort of been her approach to all of this. But I wouldn't say that's quite the same thing as getting out there and aggressively campaigning for Canada.
5: Who are the people, do you think, Tyler, that the pro-Canada side needs to reach? Like, if they were to mount a bit more of an aggressive campaign over the next 2.5 weeks leading up to the referendum, who should their target be?
6: Well, Jason Kenney, the former Premier of Alberta, refers to a class of people as frustrated Federalists. These are people who feel loyalty towards Canada, are proud of Canada, but feel like Canada hasn't been working for them, that Canada hasn't been working for Alberta. And this is probably a lot of the people that you've spoken to in Saskatchewan as well, who just feel that things are not really working for them in their province, but they still feel some sort of attachment towards Canada. That, I think, is the group of people that the Federalists need to be trying to reach. You know, these people are maybe soft separatists. These people are maybe the folks who will say, oh, well, I'm going to vote for option two. That's the option to move towards a binding referendum. We'll maybe vote for that to send a message to Ottawa. Maybe it can be used as leverage in some sort of negotiation in the future. Those are the people, I think, who are a little bit up in the air going into this vote. And I think those are the people that, frankly, both sides probably are trying to attract at the moment.
5: Tyler Dawson is Edmonton-based editor for the Globe and Mail's opinion section. I also wonder, and we've talked about this on the program before, that the number of people who want to vote yes on the separation question, or I guess in the case of this referendum, yes to explore separation, they're doing so to send a message to Ottawa. Do you think that constitutes a portion of the people that might mark that way on the ballot?
6: I do, yeah. I mean, the idea that Alberta should find some sort of leverage in negotiations is kind of a baked-in idea in our political culture. You know, there's a lot of envy, in a way, of how Quebec has managed its negotiations with Ottawa and its relationship with Ottawa. And you know, they've sort of gotten power over some sort of institutions that Alberta hasn't. You know, they have their own pension plan, they have their own police force, they have some control over their own immigration system in a way that Alberta doesn't, right? And part of the reason that people think they have that leverage is because they've had two referendums on secession. And they say, look, we want these powers, give them to us, or we might, you know, vote to leave again, or hold a vote to leave on whether or not to leave. So yeah, I do think the leverage question is a potent one. And you've seen in the last couple of weeks, in particular, some of the separatists saying, look, this actually isn't about separation. This is about leverage. This is about negotiating with Ottawa for a better deal. This is about, you know, fixing some of the problems within Canada. So there's been, I think, a little bit of a rhetorical shift in the separatist messaging in an attempt to convince people to vote for option two, saying that it's not, you know, about separation.
5: Tyler Dawson is my guest. I want to play just another. You heard a bit of Pierre Poilievre right off the start. I want to play another quick clip here from the Conservative leader.
7: We're here to urge Albertans to put Canada first. We're here to urge our fellow Albertans to vote on October 19th for option one to stay part of the greatest country on earth, Canada.
5: So what Pierre Poilievre talks about often is that Albertans aren't angry with Canada. His take on this is Albertans aren't angry with Canada, they're angry with the Liberals. What role do you see them playing, whether it's Alberta Conservative MPs, Pierre Poilievre, the Conservatives in general? It's a bit of a tightrope walk, I would suggest.
6: It is, and it's a tightrope walk in part because most or many separatists are also supporters of Conservative parties. You know, there's been some polling showing that perhaps half of the voters for the United Conservative Party here in Alberta are separatists to some extent. So they can't quite come out and say, you know, these people are all fringe lunatics and we shouldn't listen to them at all. Because that, you know, imperils their voter base, that imperils the sort of big tent parties that they're trying to operate. So I absolutely think they're in a bit of a sticky position, and this could yet come back to haunt Premier Danielle Smith. You know, there have been, I think it's two constituency associations, the local riding associations of the United Conservative Party, that have voted for a leadership review, presumably because they're unhappy with the way she has handled the referendum situation. So it's a dynamic political situation in that sense, and one that I think is going to continue, at least for the United Conservative Party, maybe less so for the federal Conservatives, after this vote is wrapped up on October 19th.
5: You're the author of The Republic of Alberta, An Idea That Won't Go Away. Why is that? Why does it keep coming back?
6: Well, it's sort of baked into our culture, our political culture in some ways. You know, I think it's worth separating this idea of Alberta separatism from this other idea of Alberta alienation or sort of Western grievances. Those grievances, that sense of alienation, has been a part of Alberta for, you know, well over 100 years. You can go back to newspaper articles that were written in the 19th century that talk about sort of the depredations of the political class in Ottawa and the liberal political machine in Ottawa and how the West is treated. And these ideas have continued all through the 20th century into the 21st. You know, you saw this in some negotiations between the social credit government during the Depression with Ottawa. You saw this certainly in the 1980s with the National Energy Program, when you did have some relatively significant, relatively powerful separatist groups crop up.
5: Tyler Dawson is an Edmonton-based editor for the Globe and Mail's opinion section. He is the author of The Republic of Alberta, An Idea That Won't Go Away. 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
0: This is an encore edition of the Evan Bray Show. The voice of Saskatchewan. 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
5: Well, I mentioned this right off the start. Saskatchewan has taken another significant step forward in a nuclear-powered future. The province has now laid out a goal of at least 2,600 megawatts of nuclear generation by the year 2050, including plans to study large reactors in the Northwest and continue to work on a small modular reactor near Estevan. This isn't something that happens overnight. We've had this discussion on the show. These are years from shovels in the ground to completion. But what does this transition actually look like? How do we get there? And how do we pay for this? What does it look like for supply chain, for work numbers? All of those questions are questions that my first guest this morning thinks about every day when it comes to industry and mining. Eric Anderson, who we've had on this program before, is the executive director of the Saskatchewan Industrial and Mining Suppliers Association, and he joins us by phone. Eric, thanks for giving us some time.
18: It's great to be here this morning by phone. I'm actually on air.
5: I was going to say, we listen to you every day. You provide such great commentaries for us. And you and I are just chatting offline. I loved what you were talking about in terms of an analogy that maybe is very fitting today for this National Day of Truth and Reconciliation.
18: Yeah, there's a direct line between this nuclear project and reconciliation. So CIMSA does a lot of work with a group called the First Nations Natural Resource Center of Excellence. This, I call them the centers because the name's long like ours. Led by Sheldon Watney, who used to be chief of Red Fez and used to do work for the Battlefords Tribal Council. So the Center of Excellence is a sister organization to the Indian Gaming Authority, SIGA, under the FSIN. And so we work with them a lot. And on this, on the nuclear file in general, I met with

0: industries that we have in the province right now, is there a supply chain already started for nuclear, and how big of a build is this going to be?
1: Yeah, there's a supply chain. We've been working on it here at CIMSA for a couple of years. We've had funding from the federal and provincial governments to do a study. Early Tom Kischuk, who used to be the president and CEO of Mitsubishi Hitachi Power Systems, worked for us for a bit, figuring out, well, what needs to go into reactor, what could be built here. We figured out, basically, we could build everything here. But then you start going, but what's feasible, what should we build here, and what could we build, because there's sometimes, some things are a one-off, so you don't want to build just one. So what could we do more, and then what could we build for global? And then we brought in Grant Cherkis to work for us. Grant was the chief engineer for Westinghouse and the VP of Market Development, and he's actually in Ontario for us today. We start looking at, well, okay, now what should we build locally? What could we build locally for the world? How are the partnerships? But then we started looking at training, like the accreditations you need to get to do nuclear power work. One thing about nuclear work, and this is the tricky part that people don't get, is if you go to buy a car, there's warranty, there's service departments, and there's service bays and all that stuff, right? That's what goes on in cars. In nuclear, there is no warranty, there is no service department. You have to get it right, perfect, the first time. So instead of building to 80% quality, you're building 100%. It's got to be perfect. There's just no room for error. And because of that, there's a whole pile of accreditations and systems and a change in attitude of how you make things that needs to get worked on. And that's what we've been working on. Where it's not a new way of welding, it's a new way of looking at the quality of welding and the paperwork that goes with welding, as an example.
0: And so what's the incentive there? Like, as I listen to you talk about this, Eric, I mean, you and I walked around that nuclear symposium last year in Saskatoon together. I watched as there were many companies who are right now existing companies in Saskatchewan, machine shops, fabricators, engineering firms, electricians, you just listed it. There's a whole host of supply chain companies that are doing work right now in different industrial sectors. But to get that level of certification, there's a cost to that. Regulation and certification is needed to work in the nuclear sector. Are we doing enough to incentivize these companies to take that next step to be ready to do this work?
1: Yeah, well, there's two pieces to that answer to there. The first part is you don't have to get accredited to do everything. You can work underneath somebody else's accreditation and enter this field a little faster. Now, you give up a certain profit margin because you're using their accreditation, but you can work under and enter quickly. You know, we've been doing a lot with funding from the federal government, provincial government, also to offset the cost of accreditations and getting our members to go out to Ontario to start work there. We have members now working towards certain CANDU projects out east, because, you know, they start getting some nuclear experience. We're working on maybe ways to get some nuclear experience here before the actual reactor builds go on. And you just start building up experience because you can't replace experience. And it's kind of it's one of those catch-22s. You gotta get experience to get experience. And so we start working with small little pieces here and there, back and forth with Ontario right now, and then hopefully when things start up here, we're kind of ready to go.
0: Do we have, you know, I'm going to go back a couple of years, you and I walking around one of the CIMSA conventions, where I couldn't help but notice the push from HR in many companies to hire skilled workers and finding ways to get them at that entry level, you know, progress them through the company. Do we have the skilled workforce in the province ready for this nuclear transition?
1: Today, no, but we're getting there. The nice thing about all these projects that are getting announced is, for example, there's the coal refurbishment projects, which are massive with SaskPower, followed by the data center, which we've already started working on, right? That's $52 billion, the largest thing ever built in Canada for value. And we've got the Jansen Potash project, which we're working on as well. But the nice thing is the sequence of these are all kind of working out, and they're all a little bit different. Remember, the data centers is basically a gargantuan series of Walmarts, like a building shell that's an open frame, and inside you put a bunch of computer stuff. So for our members, there's a lot of work, but it's not building it from scratch like a mine with all this piping inside. So you've got a data center, which is a little different than a mine, and then you've got then the nuclear thing's a little after that. So the nice thing is they're lining up, so we're not getting hit with all this at once. But we still, yes, we got to work on getting more people involved.
0: We don't know yet. Eric Anderson is my guest. We don't know yet, Eric, what direction. I mean, we had at the announcement yesterday, obviously Cameco was there. Cameco, the big player in uranium in

0: our province and have a foot in the door of reactors as well. You've got CANDU, a bit of a different type of technology when it comes to these. Do we know, do we have any indication of where this is going to go?
1: Yeah, I guess for us, we look at it and go, as a supply chain organization, what's going to bring the most work to Saskatchewan? Which technology will bring the most work for our membership and to the people of Saskatchewan, and also which is the most cost-effective? You know, like what has better costing forecasts? Because we're also taxpayers, right? Not only do we do the work, we also pay the taxes that, you know, eventually pay for a chunk of this thing. And so we just want to make sure what has the best, you know, cost forecast and the tightest forecast for costing, because a lot of times these things change a bit, but what is the most accurate pricing forecast? Which one has the best one of that? And then, you know, which one's going to bring more work here, and what proof is there of that work coming here, right? Like, it's not just a platitude, like, is this for real? And so we look at that, and that's what we hope for. And I know the government is considering a couple of technologies for sure. I mean, they were there yesterday, right? And they've been around. So we'll see where that lands. And, you know, we trust that, you know, the people in charge of our province will make good decisions, but they seem to be doing great so far.
0: Eric Anderson is the executive director of the Saskatchewan Industrial and Mining Suppliers Association. Like many, a very big vested interest in the announcement on moving towards nuclear that we heard here in the province yesterday. On 980 CJME and 650 CKOM.
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3: I'm Jacob Bamhauer with your 650 CKOM news update. The Saskatchewan Roughriders are heading home with their fourth straight loss. The green and white fell 44-24 to Montreal on Monday, dropping their record to 8-8. They'll get another shot at the Alouettes Saturday at Mosaic Stadium. The Saskatoon Hilltops are heading to the Prairie Football Conference Championship. They beat Edmonton 44-16 Sunday with linebacker Carson Holcomb recording 2 interceptions. They'll face Regina Thunder this Sunday at Libel Field. Cold and flu season is making its return to the province. Family doctor Carla Holinati says colds, influenza, and COVID-19 is circulating. She's encouraging people to stay at home when sick and says honey can help soothe a cough. Flu and COVID-19 vaccines begin rolling out tomorrow. And tomorrow's Lotto Max draw features a record-breaking jackpot of $85 million. Last time someone won an $80 million jackpot was in 2024 in Manitoba. Your CKOM weather, Tuesday mainly sunny with a high of 11, Tuesday evening -3 and clear, Wednesday a mix of sun and clouds with a high of 12. That's your 650 CKOM news update. I'm Jacob Bamhauer.
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0: You know, it doesn't matter what you're doing. If you're looking for a business, I was just talking with a friend of mine the other day who said, I was just looking for a plumber online. Well, there's lots of noise out there. When you're trying to find a certain business, when you're looking to find a referral, for example, mechanic, what doesn't matter? A lot of people will just go online and do some searching, and what pops up in front of them might catch their eye or might not. There's a lot going on online these days. So, you know, how do you get yourself, your business noticed, whether it's through your website, whether it's through the use of social media platforms? This is a big part of business today when you think about the marketing of your business, what your online presence looks like. There are qualified experts that are out there to help businesses navigate what can be a complicated and sometimes seem straightforward world, but often there can be tips or tricks that might help you along. Glenn Sorchuk, a fellow I actually met at a Saskatoon Berries baseball game. We were standing there watching the ball game, just kind of back and forth, and he started talking a bit about what he did. He is a creative marketing strategist with GDS Digital Strategy and Quarantine Films. And he basically said, I help businesses with their online presence. And throughout the rest of the ball game, we just kind of went back and forth. And every once in a while, he'd say, well, for example, did you know that? And he would tell me something. And I'm like, I had no clue. If I was a business owner with a website, I'd probably want to know that, which is why I'm happy to say we've got Glenn Sorchuk joining us today by phone. Glenn, thanks so much for giving us some time.
18: Hi, Evan. Glad to be here.
0: I know. I told you that night at that baseball game, I'm going to get you on the show sometime to talk about this. So have you always been in this business, or did you see the need for this? What's your background?
18: So I used to be a film director, actually. For 20 years, I was doing TV commercials, documentaries, corporate videos for everyone from Canpotex to Co-op to Potash. So I was doing the marketing messaging in the back end of all the video work, all the training and things like that for those corporations. Then I went back to university, actually got a marketing degree, and hopped straight out of that into working with ad agencies and other businesses. So this is just a natural follow through because marketing has changed so dramatically that it's actually now become something that each business needs to have some help with.
0: You know, I wonder about the basics of marketing still there. And let's go back to the day when there was no internet and shopkeepers put out their sandwich board sign on the sidewalk to advertise the daily special in the cafe or how much haircuts cost in the barbershop. Are the basic principles of marketing the same, just now transformed online?
18: Yes, they are. And actually, it's becoming more like that. Because of the transition of in 2022, the game changed. When AI came out, it's actually changed the way we're actually getting our information and our marketing to happen, so that it's not so much about who's got the biggest bank account to market yourself, but it's actually guerrilla marketing. You're actually now able to take your business against those big players and advance yourself. The easiest is it used to be keyword searching. So you'd buy, like when you do a search online and you see those top three and they say ad or paid for, and then you've got your organic list of other companies,
0: right,
18: or the companies that happen there. So the way those first three work is they're actually buying phrases. So, you know, best plumber in Saskatoon, plumbing in Saskatoon, how to stop leaks in Saskatoon. So they actually pay every time someone clicks on those, they pay money. And that builds a relationship with Google so that then they also organically hop to the top.
0: Gotcha.
18: And so, and that was where also, though, is radio advertising, and it's like a popularity contest of how you end up being the top in that organic search.
0: Mm-hmm.
18: But now with AI, it's actually dramatically changed it where you can actually now, you're creatively marketing yourself because you're using video and you're using everything that you do online now is actually playing a role in how you get noticed.
0: So
18: it is that traditional marketing.
0: Does AI make it more tricky or does it make it easier?
18: It actually makes it easier. You just got to get the recipe down. But you have to think of before it was about how do I get found? What phrases are going to define my business? Now, AI is looking at it as if it's your friend. And you're asking a friend, who do you think is the best plumber in Saskatoon? And AI is going to actually look through everything written about plumbers in Saskatoon. They're going to read their websites. They're going to look at their social media posts. They're going to look at their reviews and make a decision that says this business is the best. So it actually comes down to the more creative content you start creating for your business, the more you'll actually advance and be noticed.
0: So is it, I mean, it's got to be more important now than ever to ensure every word on your website or social media post obviously hits the mark. Are there common mistakes that you see people make when you work with clients in how they think AI can help their business, but maybe they're actually moving in the wrong direction?
18: Well, it's interesting because one of the simplest things we do when we first set up a business is we create a Google business profile. So that's that. As soon as you punch into Google and it brings up on the side that map with, you know, business hours and all those kinds of things. And everyone just gives, you know, a couple of categories. They spend very little time on that element. And now what AI uses that actually as a jump off point to start comparing what you've got on your website. So you can actually have over 20 services listed in the back end of that, which then talks to your website. So we're starting to see now where AI is referencing your Google business profile, comparing it with your website, the information that's there, and then also comparing it with your social media, the amount of pages you have. And it's looking for who has the most information so that I can gain relevance and trust. Those are the two big words.
0: Mm-hmm.
18: It's looking for who can I trust to tell me the truth about a business. And so it really is now where the five-page website is no good anymore.
0: Right.
18: When you've got services listed, this is one of the biggest things that businesses are now making a mistake is, like, oh, services. And they have a service page with 20 things listed on there. Well, now you actually need to build a page for each of those services to tell, to explain what your service is, how you do it the best, and how you have a solution to everyone's problems. And that also now becomes part of that search that happens with AI.
0: Mm.
18: AI SEO is changing the program all the way across the board.
0: Glenn Sorchuk is my guest. He's a creative marketing strategist. He has his own company, GDS Digital Strategy and Quarantine Films. I'm actually on your website right now, glennsorchuk.com. And you've got, you know, kind of the list on there of what you provide. Is this the problem with AI is, I mean, a lot of people like to use it for fun, but there's a lot of people that cause they're skeptical of what they see and read online because of artificial intelligence. So where does that kind of balance come in terms of trust and use of AI?
18: Well, yeah, and it's interesting because that's, they use the word hallucinate when it comes to AI search, because AI will actually take as much information as it can, and then it wants to produce an answer, and it will sometimes hallucinate answers. So it actually lies. And we see this. This is where sometimes AI is getting out of control, because once it's got its, let's say, mind set on something, it will actually hallucinate answers or lie to come up with an answer. So in the messiness of the internet, if it's pulling from really strange and odd places, it will actually provide you the incorrect answers to things. So that's where, I mean, people often say that, you know, AI is going to replace us all. No, because AI is going to lie. It still needs human intervention. It still needs us to creatively put inputs into it in order to get the results. And if you don't give it enough information, it's going to make up something,
0: right,
18: and fill in the gaps to give an answer.
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0: Good morning. Welcome back to the show. Evan Bray, good to have you here. We were chatting in the newsroom this morning, knowing that we were going to have the segment on the show that we're about to have right now on technology and phones. We were reminiscing about our old phones, like the very first phone we remember having. And of course, the older you are, this is my finding, chatting with some young people in the newsroom, the older you are, the more archaic your phone sounds, going right back to the bag phone in the vehicle, because I remember that, of course, quite. Mom and Dad got one of those, and I remember thinking, this is a big, big deal. In the 80s, late 80s, we had a bag phone in our car, and then it kind of moves from there. I certainly can remember my little black Motorola flip phone, where you texted, but you had to use each number represented a number of letters, right? So you had to push the same number to get from M to N to O, depending on how you were. When you got into the smart predictive texting, it made it a little bit easier. It would guess the word that you were trying to text. But it's funny how quickly phones have transformed. I mean, it was just earlier this month, Apple announced its first foldable phone. The screen folds, called the iPhone Duo. There are other companies that have had these as well. It gets you thinking about the rise of tech, but it also gets you thinking about things like dumb phones making a comeback as a way to cut back on screen time and cut back on social media, doom scrolling. What was once seen as an outdated technology is becoming an appealing alternative for people who want something simpler, or maybe they just want to be a little nostalgic. It's a trend that is interesting because it's not just one generation. Some young people are embracing this. Some older people are embracing this as well. Julia Pugachevsky has been on our program before. She's a senior reporter with Business Insider, and I'm happy to say we've connected with Julia today by phone to talk about the new old phones that are coming back in style. Julia Pugachevsky, thank you so much for taking our call today.
1: Thank you so much for having me.
0: It's fascinating to me that we're kind of, I mean, what's old is new again, and these flip phones are in some ways becoming cool again. Can you talk about what you're seeing on this?
1: Yeah, well, something that I find really interesting is, from my observations and reporting on this topic, is that, you know, it's particularly millennials who might be nostalgic for flip phones, who are really kind of showing some interest in dumb phones, but there are also a lot of Gen Zers who never grew up with these phones. So I think that's been really fascinating, including some of the companies that are now developing new dumb phones or newer versions of flip phones are employing Gen Zers, as well as technology companies such as Brick, which limits how many social media apps you can have on your phone. That is also a Gen Z-led company. So I find that very interesting, that it seems to be in particular young people who are kind of driving this trend a little bit more.
0: So where do you think that, I mean, so clearly, as you've laid out, Julia, this isn't a nostalgic thing. Most of these young adults weren't even born when flip phones were a thing. What is driving it predominantly?
1: Definitely fatigue, I think, with social media, but also just generally the internet and being overly connected all the time. I think especially Gen Zers, many of whom have grown up with social media, you know, having it maybe when they were 10 or 11, are now realizing, you know, that it had damaging effects, you know, for their mental health, their relationships, their focus, and, you know, especially now that we have AI as well. I think there's a lot of concern for, you know, wanting to sort of preserve your brain and also in your mental health. So definitely seeing more boundaries set with things like social media and doom scrolling.
0: Julia Pugachevsky is my guest, senior reporter with Business Insider. Maybe we should define what is a dumb phone? How do you define it? When we talk about a dumb phone, what are we talking about?
1: That's a great question, because it really varies. You can buy, you know, basically an old school flip phone that has, you know, essentially just calling or very rudimentary text. Some people do that. But there are also companies such as Lite or Dumb.co are a couple of examples where they're creating these flip phones or dumb phones that have some utility that the crossover utility with smartphones. So, for example, they might have cameras. You could take photos or texting or music, podcasts, navigation, things like that that few people feel are very necessary, but they still won't have internet connection or social media or things like that. So there are kind of two different camps there in terms of what an actual dumb phone is. And I think there's companies that are creating new dumb phones are trying to find that balance of what is actually useful for a phone to have versus what are people trying to escape and what should we make sure is not available on this phone?
0: It's, you know, it's really interesting to hear. And you kind of answered my next question. I was going to say, how big of a trend is this? Is it big enough that it's impacting phone companies to adapt to this change? It sounds like they are.
1: Yeah, it's interesting. I mean, you definitely have, you've had it for a while on the iPhone, things like screen time. I mean, I think companies are definitely aware that there is this fatigue and, again, concern with social media. I don't know personally how big this trend is. It feels like it's still a slow moving trend. But at the same time, I mean, it is interesting. So Lyte, which was one of the companies that I mentioned earlier, they're releasing their own flip phone in the spring. And if you go on their website, you could see, you know, it's sold out and they're, you know, you have to get almost on a wait list to get the phone. So there is hype for these products. Again, it's hard to gauge exactly how big this trend is or, you know, how much of an impact it'll make. But I will say, you know, there are definitely people quitting social media in general or pulling back. So it's not necessarily only about getting a new phone. Like I mentioned, some people are getting bricks or some people are just deleting their accounts. I do think collectively there is just bigger concern with reducing screen time overall.
0: Julia Pugashevsky is the senior reporter with Business Insiders. 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
1: From the National Newsroom of the Canadian Press, I'm Karen Rebo. About 310 advanced polling stations will open across Alberta later this morning as part of next Monday's historic vote on the province's place in Canada. Albertans are to begin marking an X on ballots listing 10 questions. The first nine focus on the Constitution and immigration, while the 10th will ask voters whether they want to remain in Canada or hold a second binding vote on quitting Confederation. British Columbia's NDP leader took aim at the Premier next door while campaigning ahead of BC's election on October 24th. David Eby told supporters in Delta he would never implement what he called the U.S.-style privatization of healthcare. Eby said Alberta's United Conservative Party government made vague promises about protecting public healthcare, but is now creating a system where doctors can charge families money for medically necessary surgeries. He accuses BC Conservatives of advocating for the same thing, but the Conservatives say they are committed to keeping BC's health system universal and publicly funded. Health officials say a child with a case of the measles was at Montreal's airport. The city's public health authority says the child was in the Montreal Trudeau International Airport late Friday and in the St. Justine Hospital early Saturday while still contagious. Here's Canadian Press reporter Lisa Laporte.
2: People who may have come in contact with the child are being asked to monitor themselves for symptoms and seek preventative treatment if they are not vaccinated. The most recent measles outbreak in Quebec ended in August after 28 reported cases.
1: A coroner's inquest is set to begin today to examine the death of a Toronto woman who fell from a high-rise balcony while police were in her home more than 6 years ago. Regis Korchinski-Paquette, a 29-year-old woman of Ukrainian, Black, and Indigenous ancestry, died in May of 2020 after police responded to calls about a family dispute at her Toronto apartment. Ontario's police watchdog cleared Toronto police of wrongdoing in her death, which happened as she was trying to move from her apartment balcony to an adjacent one. Six Flags says it has shut down some of its roller coasters at six amusement parks across the U.S. after a tragedy yesterday near Atlanta that left one rider dead and several injured. Police say a man was killed after being thrown from one of the company's biggest rides. ABC's Hannah Batta reports.
3: We spoke to two witnesses who say they were on the Goliath roller coaster at Six Flags over Georgia yesterday.
4: Every time I close my eyes, I just see that man in the air.
3: The coaster is 200 feet high and can hit 70 miles per hour.
5: A man slips out of his seat and he turns sideways and he's flipping in the air. He comes down, he slams down on our cart.
3: Six Flags has not said what happened, and police have not said what caused the fall. The roller coaster was stopped and evacuated.
1: This is the Canadian Press. In sports, the CFL's Montreal Alouettes improved to 9-0 at home Monday with a 44-24 win over the defending Grey Cup champion Saskatchewan Roughriders. In the NFL Monday Nighter, the visiting Buffalo Bills outlasted the LA Rams 37-34 in extra time. Josh Allen accounted for 331 total yards and two touchdowns, and Tyler Bass made a 45-yard field goal with 1:55 left in overtime for the win that brings the Bills' record to 4-1. And in playoff baseball action, Nathaniel Lowe's one-out single in the top of the eighth inning drove in two runs to snap a 2-2 tie and give the visiting Cleveland Guardians a 7-3 win over the Tampa Bay Rays in Monday's opening game of the American League Championship Series. And the LA Dodgers are in a hole, down 2-0 after the Milwaukee Brewers beat the visitors 7-4 in the National League Championship Series. From the Canadian Press, I'm Karen Rebo.
6: I'm Jacob Bamhauer with your 650 CKOM news update. The Saskatchewan Roughriders are heading home with their fourth straight loss. The green and white fell 44-24 to Montreal on Monday, dropping their record to 8-8. They'll get another shot at the Alouettes Saturday at Mosaic Stadium. The Saskatoon Hilltops are heading to the Prairie Football Conference Championship. They beat Edmonton 44-16 Sunday with linebacker Carson Holcomb recording two interceptions. They'll face Regina Thunder this Sunday at Libel Field. Cold and flu season is making its return to the province. Family doctor Carla Holinati says colds, influenza, and COVID-19 is circulating. She's encouraging people to stay at home when sick and says honey can help soothe a cough. Flu and COVID-19 vaccines begin rolling out tomorrow. And tomorrow's Lotto Max draw features a record-breaking jackpot of $85 million. Last time someone won an $80 million jackpot was in 2024 in Manitoba. Your CKOM weather, Tuesday mainly sunny with a high of 11, Tuesday evening minus 3 and clear, Wednesday a mix of sun and clouds with a high of 12. That's your 650 CKOM news update. I'm Jacob Bamhauer.
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7: It's a pleasure to have the great Bobby Jurison joining us here on the Green Zone this afternoon. Bobby J., how's it going?
8: Oh, loving life and living large.
7: As always, Bob, you've been a topic of conversation. I don't know if you know this. Did someone send you a pic of the coach, Corey Mace, wearing your jersey last week at practice?
8: Larry Mueller sent me a picture of that, and I'm going, holy crap, that's pretty neat.
7: Yeah, he said he purchased it this offseason and had to throw it on. And then, Bobby, last week ahead of the Toronto game, Isaac Darkangelo joined us, who you coached a little bit at Northern Michigan, of course, linebacker for the Toronto Argonauts. And it was, he said you wore the Rising Sun bandana at practices. Is that true?
8: I'd break it out once in a while for the boys because they go, Coach, you got to wear it once in a while. I said, okay, I'll throw it on. Every once in a while when they were a little down in the dumps and need a little pick-me-up, I'd throw that bandana on and get the boys going.
7: Bobby Jurison with us here on the Green Zone. When you think of Labor Day, Bobby, what do you remember about those rivalry games? Because sometimes Winnipeg would be in the dumps, the Riders would be in the dumps, but throw the records out on Labor Day, Bobby.
8: Oh, boy, on Labor Day, I tell you what, you know you're going to play in front of a full house, first of all. And then you know you're going to play them next weekend. So there's a bunch of carryover, and there's a little bit of animosity that gets built up when we're at Taylor Field, and we got to go to their place. And it didn't matter what our record was. That game was going to be a bloodbath. And, boy, I tell you what, it was a blast to play in when the fans are going crazy. And that was at old Taylor Field. And, dang, it was something to always look forward to.
7: I'm wondering, do you have any favorite moments, memories from back in the Labor Day Classics, battling the Wallabies, et cetera?
8: Oh, the Chris Wallabies, the Nick Benjamin, the Lyle Bauer. Playing against Chris Wallaby was always a fun thing to do because, you know, you're talking about a large human. He's 6'7", he was 330 pounds, and just a freaking beast. And, boy, I tell you what, I have my hands full with that big boy now. Yeah. And then you throw in the rest of the old line, and those old, they were all old, right? They were a good unit together, and it did mean you play a lot better, I'll tell you that.
7: I'm looking back at some of these scores, like 55-11, 56-23, 42-31, 56-4. The Riders put up some points against the Bombers in these Labor Day games.
8: Well, yeah, but like I said, then we had to go to their place, and then I'll tell you what, check the back end of those scores when we went to Winnipeg then. I'll tell you what, I don't think we came ahead on too many of them.
7: We don't need to relive those ones. We just want to talk about the Labor Day Classic out of Regina. Bobby Jurison here on the Green Zone. How much does Rider Nation connect? Here's a little personal story. Bobby Jurison, what Grey Cup? It would have been the 2013 Grey Cup. You were up here. You joined us with the late, great Warren Woods a couple of times on the Green Zone broadcasts. And so Bobby would join us for an hour. And within that hour, every commercial break, the fans surround our table and want his autograph and want his picture. How much does that mean to you, Bobby, and how much you meant to Rider Nation?
8: Well, I tell you what, there's no better feeling than walking in the Taylor Field on Labor Day weekend. I'd always be the first guy in the locker room because it was like Christmas. I get Christmas 18 times a year. And it was like Christmas Day going in, because you know it was going to be packed. You know the fans were going to be having a heck of a time in the stands, and it was going to be loud, and it was going to be crazy, and oh my God. It was an experience bar none. It's one of, it's just like playing in the Grey Cup. Bert and you're playing the same thing in the Grey Cup.
7: You gotten a big one of those in 1989 with the Hamilton Tiger Cats. Nothing bigger than that one. Hey, Bobby?
8: Oh, boy. That right there, the defenses might as well have stayed home that day, 43-40. She wasn't a defensive battle by any means. It was fun to watch the two quarterbacks have the duel that they had that day, and just fortunate that we were able to keep her end up on the winning end of the stick on that day.
7: Yeah, just keep them within 41. You're good with Ken Austin and company that day, thankfully.
8: Oh, yeah. Ken Austin and Mark Guy and Don Narcisse, and oh my God, they put on a show, and Duke Ellington, and our offensive line played great, and oh God, they did a hell of a job. It was a total team effort, a total team win, and then Ridgeway put the cap on her, and the rest is history.
7: And the party was on for the Saskatchewan Rough Riders here in 1989. But okay, so later this week, Chris Walby is joining us here on the Green Zone. He talked, I think he was on with us last year, and he brought you up, Bobby Jurison, because back in the day, there was All-Star Games and events. Do you know what story I'm about to ask you about? He said it was, he wants to claim it was like 1 a.m. or something, and Bobby Jurison comes knocking on his hotel room door. You wanted to do one-on-ones in the hallway with Chris Walby.
8: Oh, yeah, we went out and had a few sociable pops, and it was the last All-Star game that we ever played in, because they stopped doing it because they used to take us out of training camp to go there to get ready for the All-Star game. So that's the last year that took place was that year. And then I said, yeah, I banged on his door. I said, I can't wait till the season to kick your ass. Let's go right now. Of course, I had a little bit of, liquid courage in me, and I was just feeling pretty chipper at the time. And he came out and just put his hand on top of, because he could rest his arm on top of my head standing straight up. Because I'm 5'0", right? I'm 5'11". He's 6'7". And he could just, Bobby, really? Come on. Oh, God.
7: I can only imagine, a family coming, checking in late, turning the corner on the hallway, and seeing Bobby Jurison and Chris Walby doing one-on-ones at a hotel.
8: Oh, God, that would have been something. Scared the kid for life. Oh, my God. What is that giant doing to that midget over there? I don't know.
7: But the rivalry of these two teams, as much as the hate, that's also a sign of respect, isn't it? That you had for him and he probably had for you.
8: Well, when you got eight teams in the league, you got to have respect. You know what I mean? Because you can't give cheap shots, because we play each other sometimes four times a year. Okay, so through a guy's career, I played guys like Chris Walby 30 times. So, I mean, it's... So say you played against an offensive tackle 30 times. Anybody in the NFL, can they say they played against an offensive tackle 30 times? No, they can't. So there's not much that Chris Walby didn't know that I did, and there's nothing that Chris Walby could do that I didn't know what he did. So it was just a matter of wills and see who had the most in them that day, and may the best man win.
7: Oh, yeah. The classics. It wasn't only Walby either. So many great battles of the defensive linemen and the O-linemen way back in the day, as we talked to Bobby Jurison here on the Green Zone. Whenever we have Bobby Jurison on, people want to share stories. Dean just texted this one in, Bobby. He says, remind him about the time it was his Plaza of Honor induction, and I told him I caught the ball, that he got an interception. He threw it into the crowd. I caught it. He wanted it back. Because it cost you money? You got fined for that?
8: Oh, we got fined.
7: Yeah.
8: The time you put a ball in the stands, you had to pay the fine.
7: What was the fine? Like $50? $100?
8: No, I think it was like $300 to $500, something like that. And the you know, I told the wife, I'm going to throw it in the stands. I go, don't. She goes, don't you dare. We can't afford you to throw a ball in the stands for $500. And I said, oh. When a guy gets caught in the heat of the moment, he just says, you know, things happen.
7: But, Bob, what do you remember about the touchdown catch in B.C.?
8: Oh, God, that was one of them. The first one that I got was in Saskatchewan, and it was from Tommy Burgess. And it was, I was surprised. I mean, I can't believe that they would throw it to me, first of all, and I can't believe that I caught it, second of all. Everything's fine and dandy in the game. I mean, in practice, when you can catch it, game time's a little different thing.
0: Jamie Nye brings big sports talk to Saskatchewan. The Green Zone with Jamie Nye. 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
7: Legends Week in Saskatchewan. 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
7: This is going to be a little bit of an eye rant, okay? But as the NHL season has begun, is anybody out there with me that you have watched far less hockey games than ever before? And it's not about the entertainment. It has nothing to do with the entertainment value. There's ridiculous goals being scored whenever the Canucks and Oilers play. Thankfully, those ones are on cable, so you can actually watch them. And then there's more fights in the start of the NHL season than there's been in a minute. So for those of you who like grown men punching each other in the face, you're entertained. So it has nothing to do with the quality of hockey. It's how we now must consume it. That, to have a turn of phrase, grinds my gears. What about you? Or have you bought in? Because I can't do it. Sorry, Rogers. I'm not giving you $35 a month for Sportsnet Plus. It's not happening. Monday Night Hockey is on Sportsnet Plus. A lot of the games are on Sportsnet Plus. Now, maybe it's the baseball playoffs because Sportsnet does have the baseball playoffs. 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They throw on there every so often from Pittsburgh, Philly, those types of things. But a lot of those games are now being moved to Sportsnet Plus. Monday Night Hockey on Sportsnet Plus. Oh, then you got

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One a week will be moving to DAZN. Now, a little bit when it comes to the Canadian Football League is they will need another outlet for football because of the what we believe is now, it's almost seems like it's inevitable. They haven't announced it, but we'll see what the Quebec election last night turns over and the attitude and the want to put money into a football stadium in Quebec City. But it seems like that ownership has enough connections that he can get a deal done. And there will be a 10th team. That means there's going to be five games a week. And TSN will be like, we can't have five games a week. So DAZN comes on, streaming service, one game a week. But it's getting annoying, isn't it? But here's the thing that I have a question about. Sorry as I go on this diatribe. When does the bubble burst? Or maybe it has already. Because what is happening, it's advertising and it's subscriptions. So as long as they have people, enough people to turn profit and advertisers to get in on it, they'll keep moving this direction. But when does the bubble burst for you and I, the consumer, to go, enough's enough? Throw our hands in the air and say, what are you showing me on cable? Or just buy one subscription service to watch some hockey. And then there's those, we know what's out there, that get illegal services to watch. How is Rogers and everybody making money off that? As you almost push some people that way. 1-877-332-8255. So there's my rant, okay? Monday night really annoyed me. I've been waiting for it. Wednesday night primes tonight. You will get the Oilers game on Sportsnet West. But how are you feeling as a sports fan right now, where everywhere you turn, it's what do I need? Another $25 a month to watch? And another $35 there? And my cable package? And my kids want Disney? Yeah, it's getting expensive. So, I thank you for your patience in my little rant and diatribe. But, oh boy, looking at the text line, I am not alone when it comes to this day and age of sports viewership among you, the sport fan. And I'm not surprised how many of you are texting me about piracy. And that's where I'm like, where's the bubble burst? If they're forcing you into that, then where's the money going to come from? Eric talked about this. And here's the other, this is another reason that drives me berserk. I bought the base Sportsnet Plus package in order to watch Blackhawks games as I'm a big Chicago Blackhawk fan. This is Eric's story on the text line. I went to watch their first game of the year, but it was blacked out for the basic package. I need a premium package, so now I'm up to $45 a month so I can watch out-of-market American games simply for hockey. Then you add on to cable, then you have Amazon, and then Apple to watch certain NFL games. Of course, Sportsnet doesn't even carry the NFL. So in Canada, if you want Red Zone, you need the TSN Plus premium package. Not just TSN Plus. TSN Plus does not offer Red Zone. You need the premium on top of that. What are we at? That's just Sportsnet Plus and the premium package and the TSN Plus premium, you're up to like $90 right there.

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0: No, I still have it, but well, it is frustrating. 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So I was just asking. I'm just wondering. I'll be watching less hockey. When the game's on, like, the boy's a hockey nut and football nut, so when the games are on, he wants to watch. But is there a game on tonight? I mean, like, no. Oh no, this is a Sportsnet Plus game tonight.
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11: I'm Jacob Bamhauer with your 650 CKOM news update. The Saskatchewan Roughriders are heading home with their fourth straight loss. The Green and White fell 44-24 to Montreal on Monday, dropping their record to 8-8. They'll get another shot at the Alouettes Saturday at Mosaic Stadium. The Saskatoon Hilltops are heading to the Prairie Football Conference Championship. They beat Edmonton 44-16 Sunday with linebacker Carson Holcomb recording two interceptions. They'll face Regina Thunder this Sunday at Libel Field. Cold and flu season is making its return to the province. Family doctor Carla Holinati says colds, influenza, and COVID-19 is circulating. She's encouraging people to stay at home when sick and says honey can help soothe a cough. Flu and COVID-19 vaccines begin rolling out tomorrow. And tomorrow's Lotto Max draw features a record-breaking jackpot of $85 million. Last time someone won an $80 million jackpot was in 2024 in Manitoba. Your CKOM weather, Tuesday mainly sunny with a high of 11, Tuesday evening minus 3 and clear, Wednesday a mix of sun and clouds with a high of 12. That's your 650 CKOM news update. I'm Jacob Bamhauer.
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0: It's not a very long list, but there's a list of people I have always wanted to chat with. And this morning I was able to do just that with one of my childhood and still adulthood favorites, Captain Canuck, Trevor Linden. And I've always wanted to ask Trevor about the famous clip that night in 94.
19: But there is going to be that seventh game. We'll hope they can catch Linden up and get him in that one. He will play. You know he'll play. He'll play on crutches. He will play, and he'll play at Madison
0: The great Jim Robson on the call. What do you think when you hear that thing?
20: Just, you know what, so much. But I think first and foremost, Jim Robson was an amazing man. He was, for me as a kid growing up in Alberta, I listened to Jim Robson all the time. So to have him, to have him, and he would say that was one of his most iconic calls, and to be, and for me to have a part of that was just really special. I love Jim Robson, and sadly he just passed away. But what a great man, you know. And then the other thing, it comes to just, you know, what a time in my life. We'd beaten the Toronto Maple Leafs in the conference final to get to the finals that year, and that was game six, and I think that was probably one of the greatest games ever played in Vancouver in their 56 year history. So many people will still come up to me and talk about that moment, and, you know, didn't end the way we wanted it to, but it was a pretty magical run here in Vancouver in the summer of 1994.
0: Yeah, absolutely. It was a bit of kind of your legacy on scoring, you know, big goals and big moments. I know it didn't end well. The heartbreaking game seven, you score both mm-hmm. goals. 98, you're the guy who ties the game in the Olympics. What was it, Trevor, about the where you were in those moments, being able to be captain clutch, so to speak?
20: Yeah, you know, it's interesting, Jamie. I going back to my junior days in Medicine Hat, and just, I always performed well in the big moments, and it's hard to explain. My game seems to transfer to playoff style hockey. And I think that, you know, I was a guy that had, was fundamentally sound, did the right things. And I tended to do the right things, you know, whether it was game one or game seven. And I think that when you consistently, I think this goes for anybody in any business, you know, when you just continue to run the play and do the right things, and follow the system, that's your best chance of success consistently. And for me, when the games got tough, when the play, you know, you're playing a game on a Thursday night, it's the third game in four nights, and it's February, you know, I mean, you get a tired team, and, you know, I never cheated, you know, and so I think those types of things resonated when the games got especially important in April, May, and June. So, yeah, I mean, it's something I'm super proud of. Obviously, my stats weren't, you know, I was never a 100-point player, but, you know, I seemed to perform well when the games meant the most, and that's something I'm super proud of.
0: There's a debate going on for the future leadership of the Vancouver Canucks. Who should wear the C? How important is the captain, and what are the qualities that had? Bo Horvat, some of the outside of just the Canucks, but every great captain seems to have.
20: Yeah, I would say this, you know, I think situationally for the Vancouver Canucks, I'm not sure that they need to have that person this year. Let's face it, they're in a bit of a transition. Got some good young kids, but, you know, it's going to be an uphill battle for them. And, you know, who that next captain is, perhaps it's the young defenseman Boom, you know, but he's not ready for that this year. And you don't want to burden any young player with that when they're still trying to find their way. So, but I think that, at the appropriate time, absolutely. And for me, being a young player, I was 20 years old when I was named captain. I was, you know, as a mature kid and I, you know, won in Medicine Hat and really wanted that responsibility. And there's no question that that guy in that spot needs to stir the drink, if you will. And he also needs to be that guy in the locker room that keeps people accountable and brings the group together when things aren't going well and says the things that need to be said. And I think that, and he's also the guy, quite honestly, most importantly, is leading by example. And that, I think, is, so, you know, I don't think it's I don't think it's situation critical for the Canucks that they do that this year, that maybe they have a leadership group type of thing and no one, they don't have a designated captain, but eventually that guy will emerge for sure.
0: It was interesting as we talked to Trevor Linden here on the Green Zone, of course, one of my favorites. I'll just say it. I'll be the geek and say it. One of my favorite players of all time in Canucks history. But I had Mark Messier on the show after he wrote his book. And he talked about that moment. He said that was probably one of the worst things as a leader he did in the adjustment to Vancouver with you and how everything played out there. What was your perception on that now as opposed to what went down in the late 90s?
20: Yeah, I mean, I Mark's never said that to me. So that's interesting to hear. But, you know, at the time, I was the captain of the team. I'd been here for 10 years and, you know, obviously I felt it was the right thing, to at least offer that opportunity to Mark, and whether he took it or not was up to him. And so, you know, I think it was, hey, you know, we all look back and wish we had some redos. I don't regret anything I did. Interesting to hear Mark make those comments to you. It was a weird time. It was a really, really strange time here in Vancouver. Shortly after the season began, ownership fired Pat Quinn, left our coach in place, and then Mike Keenan came in shortly after that. So I always say I was thankful to be traded that year because I got to miss all that craziness. And, when I came back to Vancouver, Brian Burke had been here for a few years and the Canucks were on the upswing, and it was just the perfect time to come back and be part of that West Coast Express team. And that was a lot of fun for me. So I always say things happen for a reason, and I have no regrets.
0: We continue my conversation with former Canucks captain Trevor Linden here on the Green Zone. And we pick it up from the trade away and to his return. And he's how he saw coming back to the Vancouver Canucks and being there to watch the Sedin brothers grow up and now lead the Vancouver Canucks.
20: Yeah, coming back in 2001 was in November 11th, 2001. I'll never forget that day. Was a really surreal experience. I was scared to death to come back because I didn't know what to expect. But at the same time, young team here, a young Bertuzzi, Naslin, Morrison, you know, you think of Jovanovski, Olin, Kluche, Matt Cook, young Sedin guys. It was a right place for me to be because I was able to come in and do what I did, but also provide some stability and some leadership for that young group. And it was a awesome time to come back and super rewarding. You know, Daniel and Henrik, that was their second year, and just being around those guys at an early age was really cool because I instantly saw what type of people they were and the quality of individual and the type of players they could be. So to see them realize that potential in their career, win Hart trophies, you know, win the Art Ross. I mean, I was really, you know, those guys are, you can't find two better people. And now, you know, them in this chair and sliding into the president's seat is really cool. I mean, you can't have better people in leadership positions than Daniel, Henrik Sedin, Ryan Johnson, and Manny Malhotra. I'm rooting for them, wish them luck. A lot of work ahead of them, but they're the right people for sure.
1: 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The Green Zone with Jamie Nye, 650 CKOM.
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0: We're going to talk about flag football right now because over the weekend, it was a great weekend for the Canadian flag football program. Both the men and the women qualify for the Olympics, and we're going to chat with the gold medalist, the quarterback of the women's team, beating the United States in the final. It was a dramatic end to that game with the final play. U.S. trying to tie it, incomplete pass. Canada celebrates a gold medal. Of course, the win previous put them into the Olympics. Sarah Parker's the quarterback of the flag football team for the women and joins us here on the Green Zone. First off, congratulations on gold and the Olympic berth, Sarah.
10: Thank you so much. Really appreciate it.
11: What was that like? Well, first off, what's it like? I'm going to take you to the Mexico game first to win that one against the world's number one ranked team and know you have qualified for the Olympics.
10: I mean, it was incredible playing flag football. I mean, the girls are built for chaos. We're built for high pressure moments and intensity. And I think that we showed up to that game knowing how big the stakes were. And we just showed up. We showcased the best flag that that we've ever seen. And I mean, I'm so proud of us. It was a magical moment. So happy to celebrate that with them. It was incredible.
11: The offense showed up, but your defense in that game was unreal.
10: Yeah, they were amazing. It was easy playing offense, knowing that our defense was so locked in. They were so unified. It was incredible.
11: So I was wondering, because when I watched that game and saw you guys win and the celebration and you get that picture taken with the ticket to L.A., how did you? What was it like to refocus, recalibrate, so to speak, for the gold medal game? With the emotion of qualifying for the Olympics, but then having such a big moment coming up right after that.
10: We were lucky enough that the final the next day was actually pretty a little bit later in the afternoon. We had quite a bit of time to celebrate together before having to refocus the next day. We had meetings to try and we actually had like a little breathing session as a team the night before to make sure that we can put that game aside and just focus on the next one. But actually, we watched the men's bronze medal game in the cafeteria all together, and we witnessed them getting that game-winning interception and qualifying their team for the Olympics also. And I think that moment where we got to celebrate it and like scream all together in the cafeteria and just so much pride, it gave us like even more energy to go get that gold medal the next day.
11: Sarah Parker's the quarterback of the women's flag football team, gold medal and a qualifying spot in the 2028 Olympics. So let's go to that gold medal game. That was intense. First play of the game, the Americans go deep down the field for a touchdown. A little shock to the system, Sarah, to try to, okay, again, recalibrate, refocus on trying to get back in after that big play to start.
10: We know that. To have a winning mentality, we have to focus one play at a time, one drive at a time, one game at a time. And with this crew, you can never bet against us. The game is never over until it's over. And we just proved that we're just a resilient crew. Even if the pressure was high, we had so much fun all together. And I think it really showed when you look at all the clips of us celebrating and making big plays. I think that's really what made the difference in that game, where we were just a crazy unit and we just had so much fun and then we got the results that we deserved.
11: Is there nerves in the final 2 minutes when it's like that was tight? I was nervous watching. What's it like being in that moment, needing to score and then needing to stop?
10: It's just trusting your teammates, trusting the game plan, trusting the coaches and the play call. The day before, we almost shut out Mexico in that semifinal, and the game ended with our defense on the field. And I think that statistically, we have the strongest defense in the world in that tournament. So we just had all the confidence in the world that our defense is going to make that stop and that we were going to win that game. Before that last play, my offensive coordinator was actually next to me and he said, "Congratulations, girls, we're world champions." Before that play even started, I'm getting chills just thinking about it. We were just so confident in the girls that were on the field. Everyone's just so talented. We just trust each other so much, and we just knew we were going to come out of that game with the gold.
11: So when that ball hits the turf, I was watching, pure elation. Like that must have been something to win a gold medal, and not win a gold medal, but also take down Mexico and United States, who have been dominating women's flag for quite some time.
10: Just an incredible feeling. We often got the question of, what does it take for Canada to close the gap between you and like the American and the Mexican team? And we've been constantly trying to prove that we deserve to be at the top and that we're a force to be reckoned with. And I think that was just the biggest statement ever. We did it, and not only did we do it, but we had so much fun doing it, and it was just amazing.
11: And Sarah, I want to tell the audience here in Saskatchewan who may not know your story a bit about it, because your journey to this moment has been about creating your own space within flag football. Like, you've been creating teams, and hey, let's form a team, and CJAP, let's get a team, Concordia. What has that been like, this journey of almost having to create your teams and your leagues just to participate in this sport that now, like, I don't know if you know, but here in Saskatchewan, there are so many young women playing flag football, and I know it's happening around the country now. What was that like, the early beginnings when you picked up a football, started throwing, and then had to create your own space to continue that journey to now going to the Olympics?
10: Yeah, looking back, I always think to myself, I have no clue how I managed to do all of that on top of being a student athlete playing. But it was so easy, just because the community behind the sport is so passionate, so motivating. Just everyone's so motivated to get better, to grow the sport. We're all working together towards the same goal, which was growing flag football. I loved playing the sport. I just wanted to keep playing and give other girls opportunities to play also. So yeah, started CJEP, no program there. Put a group of girls together, managed to get a program created there. It's still running and very successful today, so I'm super proud of that. University, same thing. Played 4 years at Concordia with flag being a pilot project. My fifth year and final season was an official varsity sport, so I got to represent the Stingers of Concordia. And now...
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2: From the National Newsroom of the Canadian Press, I'm Karen Rebo. About 310 advanced polling stations will open across Alberta today, ahead of next Monday's historic vote on the province's place in Canada.
3: Albertans are beginning to mark an X on ballots listing 10 questions. The first 9 focus on Canada's constitution and immigration-related changes. The 10th question, and the most contested one, will ask voters whether they want to remain in Canada or hold a second binding vote on quitting Confederation. Elections Alberta has said it's preparing for a record voter turnout in the referendum. The official vote day is on Monday. John Kennedy, The Canadian Press.
2: Two former premiers on the opposite ends of the political spectrum will unite today to try to keep Alberta from quitting Canada. Jason Kenney from the UCP and the New Democrats' Rachel Notley are set to speak at an event hosted by the Edmonton Chamber of Commerce. The International Monetary Fund has slightly upgraded its outlook for the world economy for this year, but it is forecasting growth at a still sluggish 3.1%. Growth last year was 3.5%. Its update today says the boom and artificial intelligence is offsetting damage from sharply higher prices for oil and gas due to the Iran war. The IMF's economic outlook expects Canada's economy will grow 1.1% this year and 1.7% next year. It also expects oil prices to be up around the world near 41% this year and global inflation to accelerate to 4.7%. A coroner's inquest will begin today to examine the death of a Toronto woman who fell from a high-rise balcony while police were in her home more than 6 years ago. Regis Korchinski-Paquette, a 29-year-old woman of Ukrainian, Black, and Indigenous ancestry, died in May of 2020 after police responded to calls about a volatile family dispute at her Toronto apartment. Ontario's police watchdog cleared Toronto police of wrongdoing in her death, which happened as she was trying to move from her apartment balcony to an adjacent one. Pope Leo was expected to undergo surgery today in Rome to remove a lung nodule that was recently found during a routine exam. The Vatican says the doctor-advised operation will need a week-long recovery in hospital. Actress Selma Blair was arrested late Sunday night after police say she assaulted people on board a cross-country flight, as well as a police officer and a nurse on the way to a hospital in New York. ABC's Jacqueline Lee has more.
12: Chaos erupting on a Delta flight from Los Angeles to New York. Actress Selma Blair accused of being physically abusive to several on board Sunday night. She is now facing assault charges. In a statement, Blair's rep saying Selma experienced a medical emergency that led to the alleged conduct. She was later arraigned in a New York City court where a judge set bail at $20,000 cash or $60,000 bond.
2: This is the Canadian Press. In sports, the CFL's Montreal Alouettes improved to 9-0 at home Monday with a 44-24 win over the defending Grey Cup champion Saskatchewan Roughriders. In the NFL Monday Nighter, the visiting Buffalo Bills outlasted the LA Rams 37-34 in extra time. Josh Allen accounted for 331 total yards and two touchdowns, and Tyler Bass made a 45-yard field goal with 1:55 left in overtime for the win that brings the Bills record to 4-1. And in playoff baseball action, Nathaniel Lowe's one-out single in the top of the eighth inning drove in two runs to snap a 2-2 tie and give the visiting Cleveland Guardians a 7-3 win over the Tampa Bay Rays in Monday's opening game of the American League Championship Series. And the LA Dodgers are in a hole, down 2-0 after the Milwaukee Brewers beat the visitors 7-4 in the National League Championship Series. From the Canadian Press, I'm Karen Rebeau.
13: I'm Jacob Bamhauer with your 650 CKOM News Update. The Saskatchewan Roughriders are heading home with their fourth straight loss. The Green and White fell 44-24 to Montreal on Monday, dropping their record to 8-8. They'll get another shot at the Alouettes Saturday at Mosaic Stadium. The Saskatoon Hilltops are heading to the Prairie Football Conference Championship. They beat Edmonton 44-16 Sunday with linebacker Carson Holcomb recording two interceptions. They'll face Regina Thunder this Sunday at Libel Field. Cold and flu season is making its return to the province. Family doctor Carla Holinati says colds, influenza, and COVID-19 is circulating. She's encouraging people to stay at home when sick and says honey can help soothe a cough. Flu and COVID-19 vaccines begin rolling out tomorrow. And tomorrow's Lotto Max draw features a record-breaking jackpot of $85 million. Last time someone won an $80 million jackpot was in 2024 in Manitoba. Your CKOM weather. Tuesday, mainly sunny with a high of 11. Tuesday evening, -3 and clear. Wednesday, a mix of sun and clouds with a high of 12. That's your 650 CKOM news update. I'm Jacob Bamhauer.
14: 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The Green Zone with Jamie Nye. 650 CKOM.
0: The first time I talked to my next guest, he was 15 years old as he was coming on to the Regina Pats. The most recent conversation, I believe, with Connor Bedard that I had was just before he left ahead of the NHL draft when he got selected first overall by the Chicago Blackhawks. So a few years have passed, and I had a chat with the 21-year-old fresh off a 5-year extension of $15 million per season with the Chicago Blackhawks. My chat with the former Regina Pats star, now star of Chicago. I needed to know with the news today that his good buddy, Macklin Celebrini, signed for $18.8 million over 5 years. Where do two friends in Vancouver, which steakhouse do they hit up to celebrate those contracts?
15: Yeah, no, there's a lot of good options for sure. I mean, he'll probably have to get the bill at the most recent dinner we get, but, you know, we're definitely both pretty happy about, you know, how things ended up. And I was extremely happy for Mac to get that done. And, you know, obviously he deserves it more. And, you know, it's an exciting day for sure.
0: So I loved your honesty, Connor, because you're asked about making that much money and you're like, well, yeah, it's cool to, it is. And I appreciated the honesty because some players will try to avoid it a little bit, but does it sink in? Like, how does that sink in that, okay, wow, I have that much money coming to my bank account this coming season?
15: Yeah, I don't know if it's some, I mean, you're not thinking about it. Like, you know, we're just so lucky. Like, you play hockey your whole life just for fun and, you know, paying to play, your parents are paying to play, and then you're just playing for fun and you never think about that much. And then, I mean, just to get to play in the NHL and have the life I do, it's, you know, a dream and something that I'm extremely grateful for. And then obviously then you get that life-changing money and your kids are going to benefit. And it's just, it's just very, you know, we're very fortunate people, you know, what we get to do and how we get, you know, treated in that sense.
0: And so, Connor, when you look at that, like the last week or so has been a bit crazy. You signed the contract extension, but also it's interesting, Connor, because like I remember talking to you when you first joined the Pats, you were like 15, and we talked about idols, and you mentioned Patrick Kane right away. And here you are being able to play with him now this season when you're back from the shoulder injury. What's that like to go, okay, I get to play with a boyhood idol here in Chicago and maybe on the same power play and maybe on the same line?
15: Yeah, no, it's special for sure. I think, you know, for us growing up, kind of my age group, it was always, you know, Sid, Ovechkin, Kane, Taves, those guys, and just watching them and wanting to be like them. And then obviously when I did get drafted to Chicago, the first name that comes up is Kane and Taves. And just to get to have that opportunity now to, you know, obviously learn from him and have that juice in the building with him back and all the legacy stuff, but just get to play with, you know, an extremely talented, one of the best players ever. Obviously he's going to, whether he's playing with me or playing with anyone, he's going to make us a lot better and make the game easier for whoever that is. So it's just a big boost for our group.
0: Because you took on his heartbreak celly, didn't you, in the World Juniors?
15: Yeah, I guess so. His was probably a little smoother, so I'll have to get him to, you know, maybe give me a couple tips. Hopefully pull that one out again one day in the playoffs.
0: Connor Bedard here on the Green Zone as we welcome him back on the radio here in Saskatchewan, getting set for year number 4. Connor, what has the first 3 years been like? What are those moments that you experience and then learn from and try to grow in the off season? How big of a reality check was it being a top-rated kid? And, of course, when you move up an age group, you're moving up to like 2-3 years older than you. Then you jump to the NHL. And these guys are 32, 35. They've been in the league for 15 years. What were some of those biggest adjustments that you're still working on to improve going into year 4?
15: Yeah, I think, I mean, no one's ever satisfied or 100% happy with everything. You always want to be getting better. And, you know, like you said, you're adjusting the lifestyle too. You're treated, you know, obviously you're treated like a man and just getting used to that part. But, you know, like I said before, it's been, you know, everything and more that I could have asked for. And, you know, just try to, you know, soak in every moment and try to be the best I can be. And, you know, we have such a great group of guys. So it's just exciting to get to continue continue doing that every day and striving to towards winning, obviously.
11: Because last offseason, you made that decision to not go to the World Championships and work on, you know, biomechanics, those types of things. What was it about those first 2 years that you kind of had a, you know, light bulb moment going, I need a lot more work in these areas, Connor? And what were some of the, what was that offseason like? Because at the start of this season, this past season, you got off to on a heater.
15: Yeah, honestly, I think it was more doing less than anything. You play so many games and stuff, and you want to – I mean, the biggest – we're all – when everyone's at their best, you're pretty good. You know, when I'm at my best, I feel like, you know, the game – it's obviously not easy, but the game is a lot easier, and you want to try to be as consistent as you can in that sense, and that's still something where you're trying to get better at every year is how can you be closest to 100% as much as possible. And I think that was something that I kind of had to get better with a little bit. And that's part of obviously playing and learning a bit.
11: So it's interesting. I'm curious about your current rehab because of the dumb bad luck that was a few weeks ago with the shoulder injury. All the stories we've been telling of Connor Bedard is just how much of an animal you are to try to get back on the ice as quickly as possible. How much are you trying to learn patience in your rehab, Connor, to go, okay, I need to be 100% or close to it before I actually step on the ice, even though the drive will be there as kind of the leader of the Blackhawks and the young face to try to get back as soon as possible? How do you balance those two things?
15: Yeah, I mean, for me, it's just doing everything I can to get back as early as possible, obviously. And you know that the people that you're working with and people that end up making that final decision on allowing you to play are going to do what's in your best interest safety-wise. But, you know, for me and everyone that goes through something like this, it's what can I do to, if one thing gives you two extra days and another thing gives you another two, it's just kind of trying to stacking up time of how you can't beat rehab, but how quickly can you become at a point where they feel comfortable with getting you back out there. And, you know, obviously there's a timeline and that's usually around that, but, whatever you can do to try to help that, you know, maybe speed up a bit, I'm going to do that for sure.
0: Welcome back to the Green Zone, Jamie Nye, as we continue my conversation one-on-one with Chicago Blackhawks star, former Regina Pat star, Connor Bedard. And with his latest injury, an unfortunate thing that happened is skating in Vancouver. Just wondering on advice. Who was told Gavin McKenna reached out to Connor ahead of the draft for advice, but who does Connor lean on? Because he still is only 21 years old to vent frustration over a situation like what happened this summer.
15: Yeah, I'd say so. I mean, I think all your teammates, all your former teammates, all your teammates currently. But at the end of the day, you know, you can't go back and change it. You know, if I could, I obviously, you know, might not have skated that day or whatever. But, you know, that's not the reality. And so just trying to be positive and still, you know, enjoy the process of the rehab, as annoying as it is, it's what you're dealing with. So I think it's more about just approaching it with the right mindset, because obviously you can easily be negative about it, but that's kind of a waste of energy.
34: 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The Green Zone with Jamie Nye. 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
0: Legends Week in Saskatchewan. 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Rob Brown on the Edmonton Oilers, plus Felton Johnson breaks down the Thanksgiving Classic against the Owls.
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0: Right now, I want to talk about officiating and people behaving badly. We see the back and forth in sports all the time. It doesn't matter the sport. Soccer, basketball, hockey. Baseball. I think I saw a ref and a curler get into it once. 1-877-332-8255. What should the guidelines be when it comes to communication between official players and coaches in sport? Are we going too far away from having decorum be the rule? I think we are. And this isn't only in sport. I think this is in life. I see more people cussing at each other in the grocery store line because someone might have cut them off. I was here first, like, or a parking spot. There's 100 parking spots, but you're going to fight over that one? Let's take a breath. But in sport, we see it. It's ISO'd. You see, you can read the lips. You don't even have to hear the audio. You know when an F-bomb is being dropped by especially players and coaches towards refs. And in the NHL, there we've seen the refs give it back, but we haven't seen what we saw in the National Football League. Jeff Seaman, longtime line judge, 2-game suspension for swearing at Arizona tight end Trey McBride. Referee Adrian Hill in the Minnesota game, he, unprofessional behavior towards Minnesota's Eric Wilson, suspended for 1 game. The National Football League Referees Association is appealing this, say it's excessive. They also agree that NFL officials have a responsibility to conduct themselves professionally, and these actions fell short of that. So they admit, yeah, they were wrong, but it should not result in discipline that is excessive or inconsistent with established precedent. They go on to say officials are routinely subjected to highly charged interactions and at times verbal abuse from players and coaches. That's putting it nicely, at times. Almost every down.

0: should have been a hold. That should have been pass interference. That should have been roughing the passer. So what should the rules be? I would love to see most sports go the way of the NBA. Because they've put an end to a lot of the idiocy when it comes to communication towards officials. It was getting out of control. And they went, okay, enough. See, your technical foul, that's enough. It may seem harsh. It might seem soft. Oh, the ref should be able to take it. But come on. Then if the ref should be able to take it, a player in the National Football League should also be able to take it when a ref says, you know what, Trey? Bleep off. But no, that's a 2-game suspension. 1-877-332-8255. What do you think when it comes to the conduct in sports? Should there be closer to a zero tolerance policy across the board with abusive language towards coaches, towards players, towards referees? 1-877-332-8255. The fan line is open to you here on the Green Zone. John, what do you think of these NFL refs getting suspended?
1: I think it's a joke. I was a 20-year minor league baseball or minor ball umpire in Saskatchewan, and the abuse that officials take is just not fair. And they're not allowed to fight back.
0: Have you ever wanted to just once give it back, John?
1: Many, many times I wanted to fight back, and I couldn't.
0: But you didn't. So that's the interesting thing. You knew the line. So because these guys probably crossed the line, is it fair to suspend them?
1: I guess it depends on the full circumstances. I had no problem if a player or a coach was throwing a curse, if the curse was about a call. If they said, that's an effing bad call, okay, fine. I let it go because it's the heat of the moment. But if they threw it at me directly, there was zero tolerance. They were gone. I didn't think twice about it.
0: John, thanks for the call. So there's someone who's been there, done that, with parents, coaches yelling at them. That calls a bleeping joke. Hey, you are a bleeping idiot. Bye. See you later. Thanks for coming up. Enjoy the car ride home. 1-877-332-8255 here on the Green Zone. Here's a man I know has officiated a little bit. That is Evan Bray. Evan, you hear this. You've experienced this. So what should the lines be in sports now with overall decorum?
2: You know, it's interesting. I was just listening to John, your previous caller, who I think you said he umped baseball. For me, I was a hockey ref for a number of years. You might be surprised at my take on this, Jamie, but I've spent most of my life enforcing rules, right? I was a ref, hockey ref for years, and I worked as a police officer for the better part of 30 years. At the end of the day, you have something at your disposal that you can use if you don't like the way a person is talking to you. So in my view, throw the penalty flag, issue the penalty. But, I think it's a slippery slope for officials to get into the back and forth and lower themselves, if you will. Now, trust me, there were many times at the hockey rink, especially with coaches back when I was reffing, where I wanted to give it back. And maybe the ones that you knew a little bit better, you saw repeatedly, you know, you could say, come on, John, give your head a shake or whatever. But for the most part, your job out there is to be impartial, to officiate, and if it is that bad, then I think you throw the flag and you assess the penalty. But I think you're on to something, Jamie. Just quickly, I'll say, when you talk about the league needs to take the lead here, like what the NBA has done. My wife is a big fan of the WNBA, so by osmosis, I actually watch some of those games with her. I'm appalled at what those players say and do to the officials after the play. Constantly. You're professionals. You need to conduct yourself accordingly. So I think the league needs to take a lead, but I'm not all in favor of officials being able to swear back. I don't think, I don't.

0: don't think that's part of the gig.
1: So you're okay with a two-game suspension?
0: Well, I think the league takes some responsibility there, but the official, in my view, the official lowered themselves, compromised their professionalism, and shouldn't have done it.
1: That is Evan Bray. You might hear him here on the Evan Bray Show. Evan, thanks for the call this afternoon. We're going to move on to Burrell. It says in Lake Louise, Burrell?
2: Lake Lenore, sorry.
1: Burrell, what do you think of the two-game suspension and the decorum of sports?
2: Well, I couldn't agree with any more than with the previous caller, because the officials should be able to elevate themselves above the mess. You've got a rule book. You've got ways to enforce proper behavior on players who aren't, you know, don't treat the game properly. They start swearing and cursing, and you swear back. Where's it going to end? Do we start throwing punches? Like, no. I am definitely opposed to having referees lower themselves to swear. A two-game suspension, I don't know how these guys were trained. What happened in their training? Did they get advice on how to react to this? Did they say, no, you should never swear? You know, that's part of the thing. And if they did, well, then a two-game suspension is warranted.
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11: 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Kind of practice for winter.
12: As far as nasty weather goes, this year has been pretty low key.
11: But it's Saskatchewan. 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
14: I'm Jacob Bamhauer with your 650 CKOM news update. The Saskatchewan Roughriders are heading home with their fourth straight loss. The Green and White fell 44-24 to Montreal on Monday, dropping their record to 8-8. They'll get another shot at the Alouettes Saturday at Mosaic Stadium. The Saskatoon Hilltops are heading to the Prairie Football Conference Championship. They beat Edmonton 44-16 Sunday with linebacker Carson Holcomb recording 2 interceptions. They'll face Regina Thunder this Sunday at Libel Field. Cold and flu season is making its return to the province. Family doctor Carla Holinati says colds, influenza, and COVID-19 is circulating. She's encouraging people to stay at home when sick and says honey can help soothe a cough. Flu and COVID-19 vaccines begin rolling out tomorrow. And tomorrow's Lotto Max draw features a record-breaking jackpot of $85 million. Last time someone won an $80 million jackpot was in 2024 in Manitoba. Your CKOM weather, Tuesday mainly sunny with a high of 11, Tuesday evening -3 and clear, Wednesday a mix of sun and clouds with a high of 12. That's your 650 CKOM news update. I'm Jacob Bamhauer.
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2: Chris Walby's always one of our favorites to grab on the radio this time of year. Had a chat with Chris, but I wanted to start the conversation by Chris Walby, who first told me this story a few years ago about Bobby Jurison knocking on his hotel door during the 88 All-Star game going, let's go, one-on-ones in the hallway right now. So we got Bobby's side of that story earlier in the week, so I played the clip for Chris to get his reaction.
3: I had a little bit of, you know, liquid courage in me, and I was just feeling pretty chipper at the time, and he came out and just put his hand on top of, because he could put rest his arm on top of my head standing straight up, because I'm 5 foot nothing, right? I'm 5'11", he's 6'7", and he could just, you know, Bobby, really? Come on. Oh, God.
2: I can only imagine, like, a family coming, checking in late, turning the corner on the hallway, and seeing Bobby Jurison and Chris Walby doing one-on-ones at a hotel.
3: Oh, God, that would have been something. I would have scared the kid for life. Oh, my God. What is that giant doing to that midget over there? I don't know.
2: There's the respect Bobby had for you, Chris. He know he wasn't going to win many against you, apparently.
24: You know what? We had great times. And you know what? The fact is that we can still laugh about it. You know what? It's funny when CFL is such a fraternity of family. And usually it's, you know, the O-line. I mean, you know, they're basically all family. But I so enjoyed, you know, hanging out with Bobby and Bob Poley and Roger Aldag and all these guys. I mean, but you know what? He was one of my favorite because Bobby always did that hop and jump. Hop and jump. Always trying to do the hop and jump. And like I said, I used to drive him crazy in the game. But he's being very, very nice. Because I'm going to tell you what, Bobby J is a hell of a football player. Uh-oh. And it didn't always go my way. So, I mean, he's being very humble. You know, whenever you see him, he's got that samurai kerchief on his head. He's just one that he was one of the best, and he is. I don't know if he's in the Ryder Hall of Fame, but he should be if he isn't. He's just that kind of cat, man. And I haven't seen him for a long time, but I know when we do run into each other, it's going to be like sitting around the campfire telling stories that are always getting bigger and better.
2: Yeah, right. That's right.
24: That made me laugh. Well, guys, I'll tell you right now. When I heard that, what's that giant doing to the midget? I just about pissed myself.
2: Well, and we've had Milt on this week, and he talked about the respect he and Eddie Davis had for each other. And as much as this is a huge rivalry game, away from the field, these two sides with, you know, that prairie blue-collar mentality, the amount of respect you guys had for each other is probably all-time highs when it comes to pro sports.
24: Yeah, you know what? It's funny you say that. And you know, guys, thank you for asking me to be on your show. I love coming on your show, Jamie. But I'll say this. I went back and said, I know I can't remember what we did. I know that going to that field was probably one of the toughest games ever. You know, I'd be in there. I remember on the sidelines, and I was blown away because they all knew my mother. They were telling, you know, they knew my mother, and they had all these anecdotes about my mom, and I didn't even know. You know, it was crazy, but we only won 5 of the 16 years I was there. And I had a double take on that. I said, wow, that's how tough it is to play in that place. But, you know, I think I told you the story about after a game, I would like to take a muscle relaxant for that beautiful bus ride home, right? And my trainer at the time would not give Ross Hodgkinson any, because he knows this story. He wouldn't give me a pill. And I remember walking into Saskatchewan's locker room with my shoulder pads off, just walking through. And like, what the hell are you doing in here, Walby? And I'm going, where's Ivan? And I go, Ivan. And he's treating you guys. What do you want? What are you in the wrong locker room for? I said, need some pills, man. And he gave me a couple of muscle relaxers, so it made it easier to drive home or sitting in that back of that bus for 8 hours. So,
2: yeah, you guys used to bus. Story. There was no flights, hey?
24: No, it was all bus back then. It was terrible. You know, and I know I said this before, you know, Cal would buy all the leftover hot dogs or hamburgers. They were like basically shingles. I think I fixed a hole in my roof with one of the hamburgers when he brought it back. Just not great food. I mean, but that's the way it was back then. You know, we the field was crap, but it was just the history. Going out, seeing these guys, playing with them, going for beers with them after the game, having to have the honor of going and playing with these guys in the one all-star game that was ever done in 88 and seeing these guys in a more on a personal level, because now you're on the same team. We were playing the Edmonton Eskimos, who won the Grey Cup in 87, and we were playing, we played them in 88. I think it was 88 all-star. I think, yeah, it's the only year they ever had an all-star game. So there was all these cats like, you know, Roger and, Bob with his, size 42 mega hands. And he makes a guitar look like one of those little freaking fiddles. Just big boys. They're just fun. Oh, man.
2: And it is fun. Like that's what this week is. I love it's like a mini Grey Cup festival in the around Regina the night before the game and even the Friday night before the game. And then you get to the game and it's like a big Grey Cup, right? It's a packed stadium. How fun, as much as you only won five of those games, but coming out of the tunnel, was it like, especially back, I grew up in that old stadium, right? Watching you guys play football. So, it brings back a lot of nostalgia to even think about going back into Taylor Field on a Labor Day, Chris.
24: You know what, Taylor Field, you're right. I mean, going back there, sitting, the day before the pregame practice, walking around, it's quiet, eerily quiet, and then all of a sudden you come out at the warm-ups, and it is just, it's crazy. It's almost like going to the gladiator games if we go back in time, where the fans go just crazy. I mean, they're foaming at the mouth, not to say, they're not rabid, but you know what I'm saying, they're crazy. Seattle's got great fans, and I say this all the time. When I did CBC, it didn't matter where I was. Every city was Toronto. There's always a sea of green somewhere in that stadium. You guys got great fans. I know we think we have the noisiest, and I think we are pretty close to saying we are the noisiest, but you'll find that out next week when you come back here for the Banjo Bowl, which I'm going to be attending. So, it's just craziness. I mean, I get excited. I'm not even in the game, and I get excited. You know what I mean? It's my adrenaline goes up. I feel like punching a wall. Just crazy stuff, My wife doesn't even hang around with me. Because she goes, you're a little nutty. I said, just crack a beer, honey, and get on the phone.
2: Chris Walby, the former Bomber CBC analyst, and I put his analyst hat on, breaking down how the Bombers are playing, especially, I think everybody was caught off guard with their win over the Montreal Alouettes last week.
24: You know what? That was probably their most complete game they've ever played, and that's easy to say, but Zach was on fire. Everybody knows that we got a great running back in Brady O. They got a kid that's named Ontario Wilson who's really got some wicked speed and catches balls. Tim White we picked up, I just think that, and I'm with you 100%, Jamie. I did not think the Bombers were going to beat Montreal. I did not think it. The way that David Alexander was playing, Bill Pott and all those guys there, they manhandled them. They basically manhandled them. And I think it's going to be this is why I'm looking forward to this game, because I want to know if it was just a one-and-off. But I don't think so. I mean, they've always played. You guys, listen, when we play you guys, it doesn't matter where we play. Preseason, this, the Banjo Bowl, Labor Day, they're always close games. I very few of them are blowouts. But, you're at home. Your fans are crazy. You've got a great team. Corey May, you guys, listen, you guys are the defending Grey Cup champs. So you got that's something you got to look at. But I look at what we got going now, and it's nice to go into listen, if we didn't beat Montreal, I don't think I'd have the same positive energy I have now about going into Saskatchewan, but I do. Because I think we have a great running game. We got great receivers, but you got two of the best quarterbacks you ever play in the game. Trevor Harris, Zach Collars. I mean, come on, man. Those guys are fantastic. I don't know what A.J. Olette's status is. I heard he's banged up a little bit. I like when he comes Thor, when he comes in. I like guys that have personality. I love that, man. It drives me crazy and it makes me happy.
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11: Right now, we're going to turn our attention to the National Hockey League with Matt Larkin. He writes for the Daily Faceoff, senior writer and the managing editor. And let's begin last night. Matt, I think it's booked now. Evan Bouchard, just send him the Norris, maybe even send him the Hart.
12: It's certainly looking that way, isn't it? And I love to see it because I personally have been a defender of Evan Bouchard all these years. I know he has the occasional bad highlight that people like to kind of focus on and show you the little clips on their phone. He has his haters out there, but I think he's a much more complete player than he gets credit for. I think he should have been on Team Canada last year. He was on my Norris Trophy ballot last year, not at the top, but he was on there. And I think maybe what it's going to take for him to get full respect is for him to score so much that the haters have no choice but to acknowledge him as a star. But I think what's most fascinating about him, it's not just the offense, it's that he's playing great defensively too.
11: Yeah, I'm not a hater. I am a critic. Okay, I just want to separate the two. I've especially on the defensive side. And Mike Babcock has said, this season, like at the start, he's like, it's not what he can do with the puck. It's what he's doing. What he needs to work on is what he's doing without the puck. And I don't know if we have a big enough sample size yet, but I think Mike Babcock's pretty happy with the work of Evan Bouchard.
12: I think so, too. And I think the more time he spends with Bouchard as one of his pupils, if you will, the more he's going to see that he's so much more than those kind of, I call them cherry-picked lowlights. And if you even want to get empirical about it, if you look at the data last year, the Oilers or the other team only got 43% of the scoring chances when Bouchard was on the ice last season at 5-on-5. And even when Connor McDavid was off the ice, the chance differential was still positive with Bouchard on the ice. So that's a bigger sample size. That's last year. And it's just an example of how Bouchard, yes, when he makes a mistake, it tends to be spectacular, but there's so much more good than bad, and that includes his defensive play, not just his scoring.
11: Yeah, it's going to be an interesting storyline all year of Babcock and the Oilers, but they continue to pile up the pucks in the net, that is for sure, over the first couple of weeks, although it helps when you take on the Vancouver Canucks in the first couple of games this season. But one of the big headlines this week, Matt, was Gary Bettman talking about no trade clauses. First, were you surprised that he actually did criticize no trade clauses and how they're being utilized for the players as leverage? I was a bit surprised he weighed in on that topic so openly.
12: I was a bit surprised too, in the sense that usually Gary is pretty hesitant to say anything negative. And if he says anything remotely negative, I think it's right to overreact and believe, if you read between the lines, that there are some major discussions being had. And I was with a small group that spoke to Bill Daly about it a few weeks earlier as well. And he acknowledged that there is among the Board of Governors some concern over players not honoring their contracts. The way he worded it at the time was, it's not at the level of panic where it's going to be an amendment on the current CBA, but it could be by the time we get to the next one starting in 2030, there might need to be some new language put in there. It's tough because, you know, me and the several other reporters, we talked to a lot of the players during the player media tour. There were 30 plus players that came to one place, and we talked to them about this very topic. They were very protective and defensive about this empowerment and the idea that players should be able to control their fates. Where it gets really blurry is, okay, what if there's a personal situation in a player's life and something has to change, he needs out? Just like someone in another vocation could ask to leave a company if they weren't in a good situation, right? So I see both sides to it. But at the same time, contracts need to have some weight. If they can be just abandoned with 5 years remaining, they really kind of lose a lot of their meaning.
11: Yeah. So where do you sit? I've been openly on the show just saying there's got to be amendments made to this, because you sign a no trades and you go again, especially the no trades with limited no move. Like the Brady Tkachuk situation was felt like Ottawa was held hostage. You either trade me to Florida or else. So Matt, where do you sit on the future of these no trade clauses and what amendments may or may not need to happen?
12: Yeah, I do think amendments is the word. So if I use an example, we spoke to Jack Eichel about it, and the example he used was when he had his own situation in Buffalo, where he wanted a surgery that was considered experimental or rare at the time for disc replacement. The team would not give it to him. So he went to a team that was willing to give him that surgery. That's an example of kind of unique circumstances, and he wasn't able to get back and even play again until he got that surgery. So to me, that would be an exception in this new amendment that I kind of envision in my head. And I think the language has to, I think, kind of mete out which situations are considered emergencies or life circumstances that call for more sympathy. It could be family related. And maybe those are situations in which a player has the right to ask out, even with X number of years left on his contract. But I don't know if I want to play with my brother should make the cut, for example, or I want to play on a team that has no tax in that state or has a better chance to win the Stanley Cup. That wouldn't make the cut for me either. That's kind of, hey, tough rocks. You signed a deal and believed your team was going to contend for the Stanley Cup, and you're only a couple years in. So I think that's what I'd be looking for, some kind of amendment that divides up the circumstances into, okay, family, something that's a life-related problem, and maybe you get more leeway then, but not just, wham, I want to win more, if that makes sense.
11: Yeah, if you want to trigger it, my amendment is you have to give me half the league as a no trade list. That's at the very least. Or there are some who have called in and said, once you trigger the no trade as a player, your no trade clause is null and void. Like they can trade you wherever, whenever. So I think it's going to get more. Do you think it's going to get more and more murky and ugly in this back and forth? Because already the PA has said Gary Bettman had no business talking about this.
12: I do think so, especially the more it happens. I think the more empowered other players are going to feel. And it's really telling when you see them talk about, whether it's Brady Tkachuk, Dylan Larkin, almost to a man, they're very protective and defensive of the player. Even their own teammates will speak out in their favor. So I think it's pretty universal.
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4: From the National Newsroom of the Canadian Press, I'm Karen Rebo. With less than a week to go before referendum day in Alberta, two former premiers on the opposite ends of the political spectrum will unite today to try to keep the province from quitting Canada.
6: Former Premiers Jason Kenney and Rachel Notley are set to speak at an event in the province's capital. The Edmonton Chamber of Commerce is hosting them, with Kenney, the Premier under the United Conservative Party, defeating Notley's NDP government in 2019. Their speech is coming before Albertans vote on 10 questions in a referendum, and on a day that advanced polling stations open for early voting. The most contested one will be whether the province should stay a part of Canada or hold a second binding referendum on leaving the country. John Kennedy, The Canadian Press.
4: A new poll finds most Americans think Donald Trump is profiting off the U.S. presidency in unethical or illegal ways and is focused more on his wealth than helping people like them. The survey was released this morning by the AP and the NORC Center for Public Affairs Research. As Trump's family business pulls in record money from new ventures helped by his policies, the survey finds 6 in 10 adults believe he's either illegally profiting or doing something unethical but not illegal. At the same time, just over half of respondents say Trump has prioritized his personal financial interests a lot since returning to the White House. Jury selection begins today in Buffalo in the trial that could see the white supremacist who killed 10 people in a 2022 supermarket get the death penalty. The attack is believed to be the deadliest shooting targeting black people in modern history. Peyton Gendron is facing over 24 federal hate crime charges and more than a dozen firearms charges. He's already spending life in prison on state murder charges. Six Flags has temporarily closed 9 roller coasters in 6 amusement parks across the U.S. as it works to figure out what caused a deadly accident yesterday near Atlanta. A man died and 4 others were injured on one of the largest roller coasters at Six Flags over Georgia. Riders on the popular Goliath coaster say a passenger fell out of his seat and hit the ride several times. Dozens of Canadian academics are among an international group of scientists calling for better containment measures for artificial intelligence models.
7: Since the summer, OpenAI, Anthropic, Meta, and Google have all disclosed that their models hacked other organizations. The letter says unless immediate changes are made to how AI is developed and deployed, such incidents will continue. It says future incidents will be much more damaging to exposed critical infrastructure. The scientists say there is a need for more research on AI safety and an emphasis on containment technologies and procedures. The Canadian signatories to the letter include AI pioneers Yoshua Bengio and Jeffrey Hinton. Aaron Sousa, The Canadian Press.
4: This is The Canadian Press. In sports, all 32 NHL teams are in action today with 3 games in Canada. The Montreal Canadiens host the Buffalo Sabres. The St. Louis Blues visit the red-hot Ottawa Senators, who beat New Jersey last night. And the Winnipeg Jets will entertain the Minnesota Wild. Among the Canadian teams on the road, the Toronto Maple Leafs visit the Utah Mammoth. Baseball's Cleveland Guardians drew first blood in the opener of their best-of-7 American League Championship Series, beating the Tampa Bay Rays 7-3. They'll play again tonight. In the NLCS, the 2-time defending champion Dodgers are in a hole, down 2 games to none as they head home to L.A. after the Milwaukee Brewers won another one last night. The CFL's Montreal Alouettes improved to 9-0 at home with a 44-24 win over the defending champion Saskatchewan Roughriders. The NFL's Monday Nighter saw the Buffalo Bills outlast the L.A. Rams 37-34 in overtime. From the Canadian Press, I'm Karen Rebo.
8: I'm Jacob Bamhauer with your 650 CKOM news update. The Saskatchewan Roughriders are heading home with their 4th straight loss. The Green and White fell 44-24 to Montreal on Monday, dropping their record to 8-8. They'll get another shot at the Alouettes Saturday at Mosaic Stadium. The Saskatoon Hilltops are heading to the Prairie Football Conference Championship. They beat Edmonton 44-16 Sunday with linebacker Carson Holcomb recording 2 interceptions. They'll face Regina Thunder this Sunday at Libel Field. Cold and flu season is making its return to the province. Family doctor Carla Holinati says colds, influenza, and COVID-19 is circulating. She's encouraging people to stay at home when sick and says honey can help soothe a cough. Flu and COVID-19 vaccines begin rolling out tomorrow. And tomorrow's Lotto Max draw features a record-breaking jackpot of $85 million. Last time someone won an $80 million jackpot was in 2024 in Manitoba. Your CKOM weather. Tuesday, mainly sunny with a high of 11. Tuesday evening, -3 and clear. Wednesday, a mix of sun and clouds with a high of 12. That's your 650 CKOM news update. I'm Jacob Bamhauer.
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10: Well, my daddy left the pasture about 3:30. Didn't leave much for mom and me.
13: Cal, what are you doing?
10: Writing a song about my life. What do you think? I grew up quick and I grew up mean. Had lots of fights and tore lots of jeans.
13: That song sounds very familiar.
10: This song's a story of my life, straight guy. You don't know how hard it was having a male voice and a name like Cal.
13: I think what Johnny was trying to say was...
10: Let me finish. Dad was an in-town, out-of-town guy, but when he came back, I punched him in the eye. He said, son, that's the right thing to do, but just be thankful I didn't name you Sue.
13: Kind of feels like you're trying to cash in on something.
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10: Anyway, hope this clears everything up for everyone.
13: It's clear, Cal. Clear as mud.
10: Good.
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1: Well, it's a topic that we've been chatting about ever since we listened to the speech given by Canadian Prime Minister Mark Carney when he met with the European Union. The notion that Canada's looking to strengthen its relationship with the European Union, a closer cooperation, potentially spanning trade, defense, energy, critical minerals. I don't know that the move comes as a big surprise. We have seen kind of global partners shift a little bit thanks to some trade uncertainty that's happening right now. And I would say shifting relationships. But a lot of people are quick to remind the conversation whenever we have it that you're not easily going to replace the U.S. The EU, I mean, whether they're a good partner or not, they don't have the geography that the U.S. has. And many people suggesting, take Trump out of it. The relationship we have with the U.S. is entrenched as it is for many good reasons as well. So what does this look like? What is the benefit to Canada, whether it's this Canada-EU partnership, or does it compromise anything with the United States? This is where Christian Loyprecht is a great voice and a great guest. We've had Professor Loyprecht on the program before, professor at of political science at Royal Military College in Queen's University, senior fellow at the McDonald Laurier Institute. He's a security expert. He's a lecturer, a speaker, an author. And today we get Christian Loyprecht from Berlin, of all places. Professor, thank you for giving us some time.
15: Good morning. It's always a pleasure, Evan.
1: Good to have you here. So what did you make when you heard about, you know, it was no secret that Prime Minister Carney was going over, meet with the European Union, strengthen those ties. What's your takeaway from that, your reaction?
15: Well, as Ursula von der Leyen referred to Canada as the most European of the non-European countries. So there's clearly an affinity in terms of values, in terms of culture, in terms of politics. We've been at this since 1971, since Trudeau father's third wave. So in some ways, this is not new, this sort of effort to try to build closer relationships with the European Union. But the essence of the relationship is, yes, there's a whole host of functional things that we can talk about that we can do together. But in Canadian politics, the Europe and the European Union are the countervailing balance to U.S. unilateralism. So part of the reason why we're getting extorted by the U.S. administration is because we've had amnesia with regards to how you manage Canadian political and economic sovereignty. And that includes us investing in instruments of statecraft, robust instruments of statecraft, because we do live beside the United States, so the United States is unpredictable and unilateral. And the relationship with Europe, and this is part of why we've long had this close relationship with Europe. And now the challenge is, of course, yes, we've both discovered ourselves again. Sometimes what I call the North American triangle. So Canada, the U.S. and Europe. The challenge is now we have to turn that into action. And so Canadian prime ministers always have lots of words about what they like to do. But then turning that into action is difficult because on the one hand, it's difficult for our political imagination to go beyond the United Kingdom and France, both of which are obviously UK is not part of the EU and France is sort of on the, not particularly central currently because of politics to EU decision making. And on the EU side, Canada ranks about number 60 in all the European capitals in terms of priorities. So it's the sort of country where people would like to do more, but there's never enough bandwidth. So it'll really require a lot of considerable effort by both bureaucrats, CEOs, and politicians to operationalize what the Prime Minister and the European Commission President are talking about, but we'll see more in a couple of weeks at the Canada-EU Summit in Montreal.
1: Christian Loyprecht is my guest, professor of political science at Royal Military College. So we
16: You know, I think we see things like digital trade or collaborating on AI projects, something that maybe won't be impacted by the ocean separating us, as potentially easier things to do than trade deals where we're putting something on a ship, on a plane, or whatever to try and get it over there. Are there some industries where this partnership maybe is a little more easy to absorb and to actually put into operation than others, I'm guessing?
15: Well, I think of this as three priorities. One is defense and the defense collaboration and the defense sovereignty and capabilities, both so we can become more independent from the United States, but also because a lot of the things that we need, the United States can't or won't actually sell us because they need it itself for its own interests. The second is industrial and procurement capacity. We have a great sort of complementarity because Canada has all these natural resources in terms of the critical minerals that EU industry needs. There are only two democratic countries in the world where they can get those resources, Canada and Australia. And obviously one of those countries is much closer to Europe than the other. And the third is sort of these supply chain security elements. That is to say, where are we going to make sure that in terms of energy security, mining critical minerals and the like, where's our industry going to get the basic ingredients that it needs? So these are sort of, I think, the three priorities to build out. And then there's elements such as digital sovereignty. But I think the story here is both European Union member countries and Canada, we've become much too dependent on the United States, not just for defense, but for finance, for high tech, for data, right? Look at the data dominance and high tech dominance of the United States. And so we've had a bit of sort of amnesia where this has been really easy to hitch our wagon to the U.S. And we've gotten sort of cheap defense coverage from the U.S. But now, of course, we're realizing that it is high time for us to set ourselves up in a more sovereign capacity. And that's both in Canada and the EU's interest, and it's in the United States' interest.
16: Christian Leuprecht is my guest. It's interesting because the defense angle, Christian, I feel like that's one where the United States administration is likely cheering that Canada is stepping up its efforts domestically within our country, but also partnerships with the EU, because it's been a criticism from Donald Trump that we've been too dependent on the US. So maybe a bit of a different view than they would take with trade that they would be taking with our strategy on defense.
15: Yeah, so certainly there's a lot of opportunity. Canada's the one country that's part of Security Action for Europe, where we can basically count as a European country when it comes to some of the European procurement and supply chain elements when it comes to defense. But there's also...
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16: Well, I'm very honored to have the next guest that I have joining me in the studio. And I love this story from a little girl watching air shows in small town Saskatchewan to a career as an aerospace engineering officer with the Canadian Armed Forces. Major Nadine Dale has taken quite the journey through aviation over more than two decades, worked in aircraft maintenance, engineering, testing, including, by the way, deployments to Afghanistan and Iraq. She's back now in Saskatchewan, transferred to 15 Wing Moose Jaw to work with the Snowbirds, but also recognized this past weekend with the Northern Lights Aero Foundation Award, named after Canadian aviation pioneer Elsie McGill. The foundation promotes and supports women in the aviation and aerospace industry, and I'm happy to say Major Nadine Dale, a Saskatchewanian, joins us in studio. Major, thanks so much for being here.
26: Good morning, Evan. Thank you so much for inviting me to be here.
16: And congrats on the award. How did that feel?
26: Thank you. It was amazing. It was so exciting to go attend the gala this weekend, mm-hmm. to receive the award, and just see so many amazing people in that room, trailblazers in the aviation industry. It was incredible.
16: You know, I know I've spoken to enough award winners to know that often that's not what you're looking for. You're just doing your job. But when you got word that you were winning this award, tell me what you felt.
26: You know, I was a little bit shocked because, like you say, it's not something that you go out and seek. I always just go to work and I enjoy what I'm doing. I enjoy engineering. I've always been curious about how things work. So I was a little bit surprised and awed when I was recognized for this award. Mm-hmm. And it gave me a chance to kind of look back at what I've done over my career. And yeah, a lot of it has been pretty fun and pretty exciting, and mm-hmm. being able to do engineering testing is really cool.
16: Major Nadine Dale is my guest. Thank you for your service, by the way, to Canadians. Let's talk about your initial interest in, was it aviation? Is that where you were first as a young girl, I understand, going to air shows?
26: Yeah, going to air shows. I mean, first I was probably watching my dad in the shop fixing things, listening to CJME on the radio. And
16: Creelman, Saskatchewan,
26: Creelman, Saskatchewan.
16: Love it.
26: Yeah, absolutely. So I was curious about how things worked, and I'm sure I annoyed him asking constant questions, you know, what is this? How does it work? What is a alternator or a carburetor? And he, you know, gave me those answers to those questions, but then also attending air shows. Moose Jaw used to have air shows and attending those. And then joining Air Cadets as soon as I could when I was 12 years old. I joined Air Cadets and I got my glider's license, my private pilot's license, and loved flying. I didn't know where that was going to end up leading, my eyesight isn't good enough to be an Air Force pilot. So that's where I kind of took a bit of a sidestep and did engineering. And I think I'm glad I did, actually.
16: Yeah, I mean, but in many ways, you're putting together two passions, as I've heard you already talk about, you know, the engineering, the how does it work, make it work right. better side of things, and then of your love of flying an aircraft.
26: Yeah, absolutely. And so I do get to work with aircraft all the time now, and I still get to look at the problem of how things work and why does it work that way and how do we make it mm-hmm. better and those processes. Yeah, absolutely.
16: You know what's fascinating, Major, is we've talked about defense spending a fair bit.

0: the pilots, they see the snowbirds at an air show and they see the pilots and they think that that's what the military is. But really, there's we have 11 pilots in the squadron, but there's another 60 maintainers behind that that are making sure the aircraft are still working. You know, we have aviation technicians, avionics technicians, life support technicians. We've also got administrators and logistics support. So there's a whole crew of people that go into making sure that an aircraft can actually fly and is safe to fly.
1: Chatting today with Major Nadine Dale, who is with the Canadian Armed Forces. So tell me exactly what a SAMEO does. Like, what is your, give me in a nutshell what your job is.
0: So I manage the airworthiness program for the squadron. Right now I'm at 431 Squadron, which is the Tudors, the Snowbirds. And so I manage the airworthiness and making sure that everything that we do, all the processes that we follow, are according to an authorized program, according to the technical publications. I also manage the technicians. So a little bit of human resources there and making sure that we've got the right technicians for the right aircraft, and the right people are selected to go on the road. We've got quite a few people on the road right now with the snowbirds for the air show season.
1: Speaking of that, you did a couple of deployments, Afghanistan and Iraq. Talk about the, what your role was in those deployments.
0: So each of those deployments was completely different. In 2006, I was able to deploy with the Provincial Reconstruction Team in Kandahar, Afghanistan. And that was really exciting because I got to work with a lot of the coordinators and companies in Afghanistan that were rebuilding at that time in 2006. There was a lot that needed to be rebuilt. And then in 2009, I was in what's called the Camp Services Company. And we built and maintained a lot of the infrastructure within Kandahar Airfield and just made sure that we had what we needed. At that time in 2009, there was Canadians, Americans, Dutch, I believe, but a lot of different nations that were building up on the airfield. And so we needed to manage who all was there in that coalition. And then in 2017 was my last deployment to Iraq. And that's where I was doing very similar to what I'm doing right now as the SAMEO for the Griffin helicopters. And that's where I spent most of my time in the military is with the Griffin helicopters and making sure that those were safe to fly. Mm-hmm. And that was a really interesting deployment as well, getting to fly in Iraq and see, making sure that the aircraft were good to go for their mission and the impact that our mission was having on the people.
1: I can't imagine the pressure in your job. Like that has to be a high pressure job. How does recruiting go when you're looking for SAMEOs?
0: I mean, my career, I kind of worked as a deputy SAMEO, kind of a baby SAMEO before getting to this level. So I was mentored by a more senior person in the field, and they kind of let me know what they did and what their perspective was on making sure that we could meet those missions. And leaning forward and sometimes taking risks. A lot of engineering is being able to take calculated risks and making sure that you're able to operate within that acceptable level of safety, that you are able to meet the mission.
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8: It's 5:30 this morning. 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
9: Pathetic hot garbage called the Saskatchewan Rough Rider team.
8: Snowy Saskatchewan, which areas were hit the hardest? Business owners vent. Shoplifting is an everyday occurrence for some.
10: It doesn't leave some of the customers with a positive feeling when they leave your store after maybe witnessing something like that.
8: For today, sunshine, a high of 11. Right now in downtown Saskatoon, cloudy and 4.
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8: Good morning. We begin a short work week. There are many new developments after the long weekend. Here's the very latest. We go from single-digit highs from Sunday and Monday to really nice conditions this week. 11 degrees today, 17 by Friday, then 19 on Saturday. The normal daytime high is 11. Yesterday, snow was the big talker for places like Cypress Hills, Shaunavon. Cypress Hills was 10 centimeters. Cypress Hills was 10. Mark Loschak will have all your weather details in a moment. Well, it wasn't the Thanksgiving Rider fans were hoping for.
11: Every year we won the Grey Cup, we were brutal the next year. It's only going to get worse before it gets better.
12: If we get playoffs, it'll be one and done, I think.
13: The only aspect of our game is any good now is Lothar's back and he seems to be back on track.
8: The callers to the Green Zone postgame show the Green and White lost by 20 in Montreal yesterday.
14: There was a whooping in the second half.
8: Quarterback Trevor Harris says this team isn't where it needs to be right now.
14: I know for a fact that we'll come back and fight, and we have to play our best football now because there is no other option.
8: The Riders will look to turn things around Saturday when they welcome the Alouettes to Regina. I'll have more on the game coming up in sports. Happening today, the start of flu and COVID shots.
15: Cough medicine, for the most part, is just a syrup that tastes nice and convinces people that they're doing something, but probably doesn't help at all.
8: That's Dr. Carla Hollinati. Also starting today, the big sweep. Street sweeping begins. City crews in Saskatoon will be heading out to the leafiest neighborhoods. This morning, business owners are sounding the alarm as they face rampant crime. Corey Henderson in Saskatoon says his business has faced seemingly non-stop shoplifting incidents, including a recent event where they saw three different thefts in just 1 hour. He says it can make for a very stressful work environment.
10: Concealing items, verbal abuse, threats to our safety, such as I'm going to kill you. In the past, we've had situations where we've been showing knives and needles and things like that.
8: He wants to see changes made to police response times and more resources from the city to protect local businesses. Today, hundreds of advanced polling stations open right across Alberta. It's for early voting, which will include the vote on whether to have a vote about separation. There are 10 questions in all, the last asking whether voters want to remain in Canada or hold a second binding vote on separation. Officially, voting day is next Monday. Well, this just happened minutes ago. Pope Leo arriving at a hospital in Rome for surgery to remove a lung nodule. The pontiff revealed on Sunday that doctors discovered the nodule and recommended its removal. The Vatican says he will be hospitalized for at least a week. The surgery will determine if the lesion is malignant and if further treatment is needed. As we deal with the cold bug going around, there is another bug possibly crawling in your home. Cockroaches are hitchhiking across the province, jumping from homes and businesses. Sean Sherwood with Poulin's Pest Control has been in the industry for over four decades.
16: Now, you're probably looking at anywhere from 3 to 7 treatments, spending anywhere from $3,000 to $5,000 to get rid of the problem.
8: Sherwood calling on Ottawa to speed up approvals for stronger poisons to deal with the pests more effectively. This morning, $500,000 in repairs has helped keep a century-old Saskatoon landmark standing, but its future is still up in the air. The University of Saskatchewan Stone Barn has landed on a National Endangered Places list. It's been closed for more than 15 years because of safety concerns. The university says the building is stable for now, but restoring it for future use remains a costly challenge. Happening later today, Canadian lottery history. The Lotto Max draw at $85 million. That is $5 million more than the previous record. The lottery recently raised its jackpot limit to $90 million. There is one question that has followed the tunnels of Moose Jaw for generations. Was Al Capone really there? It's a story almost everyone knows, but the evidence is another matter. Today, Brittany Cafe kicking off a 3-day Saskatchewan story series, underground, exploring the tunnels, secrets, and legends beneath our cities.
17: It has been a hotly debated topic through the years.
18: That's Reed Martin with the Tunnels of Moose Jaw. He's leading me through dark corridors and hidden doorways beneath the city's downtown into the very tunnels where bootleggers are believed to have moved liquor during Prohibition. He tells me they've found some evidence that supports the Capone legend, but there's one big problem.
17: None of this would have been documented.
18: Apparently, the mob wasn't great at keeping receipts. So maybe it's true, maybe it isn't. But either way, when you're standing down here in the dark, it's one heck of a good story. With a Saskatchewan story, I'm Brittany Cafe, 650 CKOM.
8: And then tomorrow, Brittany follows the tunnel rumors to Saskatoon, searching for a secret passageway that generations of people swear is there. The latest local news is as close as your phone. Check out CKOM.com. Saskatoon's homepage for news. CKOM Market Watch, and this morning the dollar at 70.14 cents U.S. Crude oil down $1.80, 91.94 a barrel. The TSX at close yesterday up 519, 35,664. The Dow up by 195, 51,850. It's 5:36. Mark Loshak now has the weather. What's ahead for today?
19: Well, we had a taste of the cooler weather over the weekend, but boy, oh boy, Gerald, things are looking up.
8: It's great.
19: It looks good for the next few days here as we head into the weekend. Short work week. Gotta love those. Your Saskatoon morning weather. Sunny and 11 degrees for today. Minus 2 overnight. So we're gonna get maybe a little frost. 12 for tomorrow, but getting up to close to 20 by the weekend. Around the province, 1 in the Battlefords and Regina. Minus 3 in Kindersley. Plus 3 in Humboldt, Watrous, and Yorkton, and 0 in Swift Current. It's also 3 in Prince Albert. In Saskatoon, we seem to be the warm spot right now. Clouds, wind is out of the southwest at 15. It is 4 degrees. Now, time for sports from the Green Zone. Gerald Bowman. Gerald, let's do it. Let's make it 4 straight losses for the Riders.
8: The green and white got carved up on Thanksgiving Monday as Montreal used plenty of big plays to win 44-24. Saskatchewan is now at 8-8 after a 6-2 start to the season. Here's Jamie Nye with his thoughts.
19: Well, it's the same old for the Saskatchewan Roughriders. Same game, same story. Offense can't produce touchdowns. Defense allows too many big plays and can't contain quarterbacks. That is the third straight week a quarterback has four touchdown passes or more. Nathan Rourke was the player of the week. Vernon Adams Jr. was another player of the week candidate. And I bet you Davis Alexander will be the player of the week this week against the Riders defense. It is a lot of doom and gloom right now in Rider Nation. There is only one thing that's positive. The season's not over yet, but the way they're playing, it quickly will be.
8: After stumbling into the playoffs, the Saskatoon Hilltops put together their best game of the season on Sunday, a 44-16 victory over the Edmonton Wildcats in their conference semi. Head coach Tom Sargent says it's a dominant performance they've been chasing all year.
20: The kids, they got belief now. They know they're a good football team. They know they can play. We've been pushing them to play better, and they did it today. They shut us up.
8: The Hilltops head to Regina Sunday with a Prairie Football Conference championship on the line. NFL Monday Nighter, Buffalo outlasted L.A. for a 37-34 overtime win. And a couple of wins for the Saskatoon Blades over the long weekend. 7-4 over Moose Jaw, 5-2 against Regina. Next up in Swift Current Friday. Catch the Green Zone today from 2 until 6 on 650 CKOM. I'm Gerald Bowman.
21: 5:39, now time for the Wood File. Here's Murray Wood.
22: The recent bizarre story of the botched execution of a woman in Tennessee got me thinking about a remarkable case of a mobster who tried to cheat the hangman. Sam Cardinelli, also known as Il Diavolo, the devil. In 1921, he was sentenced to be hanged in the Cook County Jail in Illinois for murder. He had an elaborate plan that involved losing 40 pounds, then collapsing so that he had to be strapped to a chair in the gallows. It lowered both his weight and the length of the drop, which meant his neck didn't break. He was strangled. Then they had an ambulance standing by with a medical team ready to revive him with injections of stimulants and an electric shock to the heart. They knew this would work because his crew had tried it on an unlucky informer who was hanged. It brought him back to life, but then they killed him again because he was a snitch. Anyway, a sharp-eyed prison guard noticed all the activity and they stopped it. But had it worked, he would have been free because he had served his sentence. He was hanged by the neck till dead. Instead, Il Diavolo presumably went to meet the real devil. I'm Murray Wood.
21: 5:40, your Saskatoon morning weather. It is not bad today, but getting much better as we head through the work week. Sunny and 11 for today. -2 overnight, so it's going to dip down for the next couple of days, too. 12 and a few clouds for tomorrow. In Saskatoon, it's cloudy. Wind is out of the southwest at 15. It is 4 degrees. Well, the panic button has officially been pushed on the Rider season. The fans can feel it, and it's not good. That's next.
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0: could write a sad song about how they're playing. 11 degrees and sunshine today. That's not sad. We're going to get some nice weather this week. 4 right now in Saskatoon. And I'm not saying that the Riders are a terrible football team right now, but they aren't very good. That was another brutal loss yesterday, and Rider Nation is losing confidence.
1: Oh, man, extremely unhappy. I feel like we're one-dimensional on offense. We're always getting beat deep. I don't know, man. That was a tough one. They came out strong in the first half and then just laid flat in the second, which is kind of been how we've been playing.
2: Harris, he's done. He won't be back next year. There's no question in my mind. He's done. I think he wanted to retire going back-to-back, but that's not going to happen, unfortunately. Our defense, I don't know where to look there. If Mr. Bell's not calling the proper defenses when he should, but our secondary has been eaten up by every team in the last 3 weeks. If we get playoffs, it'll be one and done, I think.
0: And we're not done yet because we've got one more with Montreal this Saturday at the Mosaic Stadium. And then the other top team in the league, Edmonton. If we don't win one of these games, that's it. We could be out. From first to worst, it's 5:45.
3: Good morning. Here are your top headlines. Welcome to a short week. Hope you stayed warm over our chilly Thanksgiving long weekend. Some areas of the province woke up to snow yesterday. We have more above normal days ahead, even 19 or warmer on Saturday. Starting today, we can roll up our sleeves. Flu shot clinics are underway as fall typically sees a surge in coughing and runny noses. A turkey of a game served up by the Saskatchewan Roughriders, losing in Montreal yesterday 44-24. It was the fourth straight loss for the Green and White. Roughly 310 advanced polling stations open across Alberta today in a vote on that province's place in Canada. Albertans will mark an X on ballots listing 10 questions, with the first 9 focused on Canada's constitution and immigration. Golfers in Saskatoon, Mother Nature's still on your side. City courses will start to close up on the 18th, driving ranges on the 25th. Just a note as well, fall street sweeping starts today. I'm Gerald Bowman, 650 CKOM.
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0: Your Saskatoon morning work weather for the short work week. 11 degrees and sunshine for today, -2 and clear for tonight. Tomorrow, a few clouds at 12. In Saskatoon, it's cloudy. Wind is out of the southwest at 15. It is 4 degrees. Well, we had a small taste of the cooler weather to come, but looking at the forecast this week, we're heating right back up. That's next.
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0: 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Welcome to the CKOM Morning Show. Thanks for joining us on this Back to Work Tuesday. Now a Mills Minute. Here's Provincial News Director Sarah Mills.
12: I've been to some funerals and celebrations of life over the last few months. Each has included a video montage of the person's life. They get me every time and the tears are flowing. It's a life summed up. Whether it's a black and white photo, awkward teenage years, adulthood, finding love, marriage, kids, retirement, it's all there. And what gets you are the smiles. Because when you're living life, the stresses can overwhelm you. Finances, mortgage payments, raising kids, sleepless nights, worries, concerns. We probably feel like we do nothing but frown. But when you watch these videos, none of that is there. What shines through is love. The pride in family, the source of joy that are grandchildren, the memories made, the opportunities, the achievements. 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We need these videos when we're alive to see for ourselves the joy we have. I'm Sarah Mills.
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17: You take a thunder from the mountain. You take a lightning from the sky. You bring a strong man.
0: Well, we're starting off the short work week in decent weather. A little cool over the weekend, the long weekend. 11 for today in the sunshine. We're getting, that's the high. It's 4 right now in Saskatoon. I'll tell you what, though, things are getting much, much better as we head closer to the weekend coming up. As a matter of fact, we're going to be like 12s for the next couple of days, and then 17 on Friday, 19 on Saturday, and then it's going to stay like in the high teens, maybe into the 20s by next week. So David Phillips, weather guru of Environment Canada, he called it.
18: Summery weather continues. And I see even this week, I see some pretty nice temperatures. So, yeah, I think just because we shouldn't lament the end of summer, we know that summery weather can carry on for quite a while. And, you know, I don't think it's over because I think this fall is absolutely going to be fantastic. I've looked at the maps, October. My gosh, I've looked at them for November. Nevertheless, would you look at a typical kind of fall in Saskatchewan? It's this one looks like it's going to be warmer than normal.
0: And it's going to continue on. So get out and enjoy it while you can. You just never know, right? It's 5:53. Well, just days after Senator Pamela Wallin called on the federal government to allow advanced requests for medical assistance in dying, Ottawa has announced plans to move forward on the issue. The Saskatchewan senator joined the Evan Bray Show to discuss what the proposed changes could mean.
14: Some pretty significant changes indicated this week coming to Made in Canada. The government wants to open the door to advance requests, while it sounds like indefinitely excluding people whose sole underlying condition is mental illness. I know this is a topic you've been keenly interested in. Maybe just your thoughts on the announcement.
15: Yeah, this has consumed a lot of my time and my focus for many years, because I think it's so important. I come to it from very personal point of view, which is why I think, I feel so strongly watching my own mother go through Alzheimer's and this long, slow, painful route to hell that is.
0: Mm-hmm.
15: So this is very important. The decision about mental health and whether they will be denied, those people suffering from mental health will be denied access to MAID forever, is at this moment a political question and a policy question from the government. But the whole question is also in front of the courts, because the argument is a constitutional one. Can you deny a certain part of the population, a segment of the population, those with mental illness, deny them a right that other Canadians have? So that's going to be litigated. On the question of advanced requests, this is so important, and that the government has indicated this. None of us have seen the legislation. Don't think they've finished writing it yet.
0: Mm-hmm.
15: So we'll have to see that when it comes through. But it's a very, very welcome development. We've seen it in action in Quebec in the last year or two, and it's been working. But we needed to take it out of the criminal code so right. that doctors aren't, and even individuals and family members aren't subject to those kinds of laws.
14: Can I ask, we don't know the details of the law, as you just mentioned.
15: Right.
14: It hasn't been written, but are there a lot of specifics that need to be included, or is just the fact that they are looking at this advance request and planning on putting it in legislation, is that basically what you've been asking for?
15: Yeah, I think it's a question of principle. This goes right back to when the Supreme Court ruled on this issue in the beginning. You know, they said this should be legal in Canada, the access to MAID, to medical assistance in dying. They said it should be legal, that's it. Then governments and politicians and all sorts of groups get involved and say, let's define this, negotiate this. And we've been at it since 2014, 2015, and we haven't made a lot of progress, because you can't define everything. This is why the first principle is it should simply be a matter of choice. And the question of advance request is just fundamentally that. Let me make this choice about how my life will end so that I might have an end with some dignity, the dignity that I had when I was, alive. And let me make that choice while I still can.
0: Senator Pamela Wallin joined the Evan Bray Show on Friday. It is 5:57. Well, unlike the Riders, the Saskatoon Hilltops punched their ticket to the PFC Championships after a big win over Edmonton. We'll hear from the coach after 6.
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1: 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Thanksgiving hangover.
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1: 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Which areas were hit the hardest? Business owners vent. Shoplifting is an everyday occurrence for some.
26: It doesn't leave some of the customers with a positive feeling when they leave your store after maybe witnessing something like that.
1: For today, lots of sunshine, a high 11. Right now in downtown Saskatoon, cloudy and 4.
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1: Good morning. We begin a short work week. There are many new developments after the long weekend. Here's the very latest. We go from single-digit highs from Sunday and Monday to really nice conditions this week. 11 degrees today, 17 by Friday, 19 on Saturday. The normal daytime high is 11. Yesterday, snow was the big talker for places like Shaunavon, 11 centimeters, Cypress Hills 10. Mark Loschak will have your full weather details in a moment. Oh, it wasn't the Thanksgiving that Rider fans were hoping for.
27: Every year we won the Grey Cup, we were brutal the next year. It's only going to get worse before it gets better.
28: If we get playoffs, it'll be one and done, I think.
29: The only aspect of our game is any good now is Lothar's back and he seems to be back on track.
1: Callers to the Green Zone post-game show the Green and White lost by 20 in Montreal yesterday.
30: There was a whooping in the second half.
1: Quarterback Trevor Harris says this team isn't where it needs to be right now.
30: I know for a fact that we'll come back and fight. And we have to play our best football now because there is no other option.
1: The Riders will look to turn things around Saturday when they welcome the Alouettes to Regina. I'll have more on the game coming up in sports. Happening today, well, it's the start of flu and COVID shots.
31: Cough medicine, for the most part, is just a syrup that tastes nice and convinces people that they're doing something, but probably doesn't help at all.
1: And Dr. Carla Hollinati, also starting today, the big sweep. Street sweeping begins. City crews in Saskatoon will be heading into the leafiest neighborhoods. This morning, business owners are sounding the alarm as they face rampant crime. Corey Henderson in Saskatoon says his business has faced seemingly non-stop shoplifting action. Recently, three different thefts in just an hour. He says it can make for a very stressful work environment.
26: Concealing items, verbal abuse, threats to our safety, such as, I'm going to kill you. In the past, we've had situations where we've been showing knives and needles and things like that.
1: Anderson wants to see changes made to police response times and more resources from the city to protect local businesses. Today, hundreds of advanced polling stations open right across Alberta. There are 10 questions.
2: questions in all, the last asking whether voters want to remain in Canada or hold a second binding vote on separation. Officially, voting day is next Monday. Well, this just happened moments ago, Pope Leo arriving at a hospital in Rome for surgery to remove a lung nodule. The pontiff revealed on Sunday that doctors discovered that nodule and recommended its removal. The Vatican says he will be hospitalized for at least a week. The surgery will determine if the lesion is malignant and a further treatment is needed. We'll keep you updated. As we deal with the cold bug going around, there's another bug possibly crawling in your home. Cockroaches hitchhiking right across the province. Sean Sherwood is with Poulin's Pest Control.
3: Now, you're probably looking at anywhere from 3 to 7 treatments, spending anywhere from $3,000 to $5,000 to get rid of the problem.
2: And he is calling on Ottawa to speed up approvals for stronger poisons to deal with the pests more effectively. This morning, $500,000 in repairs has helped keep a century-old Saskatoon landmark standing, but its future still up in the air. The University of Saskatchewan's Stone Barn has landed on a National Endangered Places list. It's been closed for more than 15 years because of safety concerns. The university says the building is stable for now, but restoring it for future use remains a costly challenge. Happening later today, Canadian lottery history, the Lotto Max draw at $85 million. That's $5 million more than the previous record jackpot. This morning, a Regina boy's dream of becoming a comic book superhero getting attention from the Stan Lee Foundation. Tony Dubois, who has cerebral palsy, is competing in the first ever Super Kid competition. The winner gets $25,000, a trip to L.A. Comic-Con, and a starring role in the Stan Lee Universe comic. The foundation's managing director, Chaz Rainey, says he was surprised by how far the competition has reached.
5: To me, I'm shocked. I'm really amazed at how well it's done.
2: Dubois is currently leading his voting group. You can go there, thesuperkid.org. For decades, the tunnels of Moose Jaw have carried a reputation for secrets. During Prohibition, they may have carried something else, too. This Saskatchewan story is the first stop of Brittany Cafe's three-day journey through Saskatchewan's underground.
6: We duck through a narrow doorway and head deeper beneath downtown Moose Jaw. It's dark, cool, and quiet down here.
7: There was heavy evidence of bootlegging heading through these tunnels.
6: That's Reed Martin with the Tunnels of Moose Jaw. He tells me liquor was moved down here during Prohibition, hidden from view, and then loaded onto trains. And people got pretty creative about hiding it.
7: False walls, baby carriages, chest flasks, like all these things were used to conceal it.
6: These may have started as utility tunnels, but if you believe all the legends, their second act was anything but dry. With a Saskatchewan story, I'm Brittany Cafe, 650 CKOM.
2: Tomorrow, the history gets a little murkier. Brittany heads to Saskatoon to search for a tunnel that's been whispered about for years, but no one can actually find. The latest local news is as close as your phone. 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CKOM Market Watch, and right now the dollar trading at 70.19 cents U.S. Crude oil down $1.12, $92.62 a barrel. The TSX up by 519, 35,664. The Dow ahead by 195, 51,850. It's 6:06. Mark Loschak has the weather. Okay, how's the start of the short work week?
0: It is starting off rather nice, and then it gets even nicer. But a question for you. Okay. Do you hang up the Christmas lights early, especially with the weather like this, or do you wait till it's snowy and cold?
2: Post-Halloween.
0: Okay.
2: And then fingers crossed that the weather holds out. So usually you can... We'll get at least, you know, 1 or 2 days in November.
0: Well, hopefully.
2: Yeah, hopefully. I wait till November.
0: Okay, all right.
2: Don't turn them on until December.
0: That's right. Don't turn them on until at least after Remembrance Day for sure. But you know what? Hey, with this weather, it might be time to double up. Get your Halloween decorations out and your Christmas decorations. Just look at this. It's going to be beautiful. Your Saskatoon morning weather, 11 and sunshine for today. Clear and -2 tonight, 12 for tomorrow. And then even nicer, getting up to 19 by Saturday. Around the province, 1 in Regina and the Battlefords, it's -3 in Kindersley. Humboldt, Watrous, Yorkton, and Prince Albert, all at 3, and it's 0 in Swift Current. In Saskatoon, we've got clouds, wind is out of the southwest at 15, it is 4 degrees. Now, time for sports from the Green Zone. Gerald Bowman. Gerald, not much to be thankful for in Ryderville after that loss to the Alouettes.
2: Montreal beat the Green and White 44-24, serving up the Riders' fourth straight loss. Jamie Nye has a few thoughts about how the game went.
4: Well, if it wasn't clear before, it is clear now who the Grey Cup favorite is after the dismantling of the Rough Riders in the second half. What is going to stop, or who could stop, Davis Alexander or the Montreal Alouettes the way they're going? Definitely, it wasn't the Rough Riders, especially in the second half where it just all came apart and unraveled, and it was bad play after bad play stacking on top of each other, which is exactly what Corey Mace says happens to his team. And here we go again. Another week where you're going to hear a lot of, we can do it, we believe. But even for the Riders in that locker room, they need to see a reason to believe.
2: The Saskatoon Hilltops dominated the Edmonton Wildcats in Prairie Football Conference semifinal on Sunday to keep their season alive. A 44-16 win. Linebacker Carson Holcomb had two interceptions in the win and says they had something to prove.
8: Yeah, that sent a message out to the league that the Hilltops are back. Beating up everyone else, just having that dominance is just a great feeling.
2: So now the Hilltops and Thunder will play for the conference championship Sunday in Regina. From the NFL, Monday Nighter, Buffalo over the LA Rams, 37-34 in overtime. And two games and two wins for the Saskatoon Blades over the weekend. 7-4 over Moose Jaw, 5-2 against Regina. The Blades will travel to Swift Current on Friday. Catch the Green Zone today from 2 until 6 on 650 CKOM. I'm Gerald Bowman.
0: 6:09, now time for the Wood File. Here's Murray Wood.
9: The recent bizarre story of the botched execution of a woman in Tennessee got me thinking about a remarkable case of a mobster who tried to cheat the hangman. Sam Cardinelli, also known as Il Diavolo, the devil. In 1921, he was sentenced to be hanged in the Cook County Jail in Illinois for murder. He had an elaborate plan that involved losing 40 pounds, then collapsing so that he had to be strapped to a chair on the gallows. It lowered both his weight and the length of the drop, which meant his neck didn't break. He was strangled. Then they had an ambulance standing by with a medical team ready to revive him with injections of stimulants and an electric shock to the heart. They knew this would work because his crew had tried it on an unlucky informer who was hanged. It brought him back to life, but then they killed him again because he was a snitch. Anyway, a sharp-eyed prison guard noticed all the activity and they stopped it. But had it worked, he would have been free because he had served his sentence. He was hanged by the neck till dead. Instead, Il Diavolo presumably went to meet the real devil. I'm Murray Wood.
0: 6:10, your Saskatoon morning weather. Not bad day today. Nice way to start the short work week, but gets even nicer. 12 or 11 for today in the sunshine. -2 for tonight, 12 for tomorrow. 19 by Saturday. In Saskatoon, it's cloudy. Wind is out of the southwest at 15. It is 4 degrees. Well, unlike the Riders, the Saskatoon Hilltops punched their ticket to the PFC Championships after the big win over Edmondson. We'll hear from the coach, Sarge, next.
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0: Welcome to Tuesday. It is going to be a nice day today. 11 degrees and sunshine. It's 4 right now in Saskatoon. Well, the Saskatoon Hilltops did something that the Riders couldn't: win an important game. It was not the most stellar season for the Hilltops, but as head coach Tom Sargent talks about, it's not how you start, it's how you finish.
1: That was the goal all year, to get to the PFC Championship, so it doesn't matter how you get there, we're there. And first credit goes to our coaching staff, did a phenomenal job of getting a great game plan, and boy, did the boys deliver today. They got between the lines, and they had purpose, they were motivated, and they had something to prove. And you know what, there's been a lot of talk, and it's good to see this team rally around each other, respond the way they did, and great team win today. When we started the year, saying, hey, we're playing Regina in the PFC final, doesn't matter where, we'd sign up all day, every day. So we're playing the team we want to play, and great league this year. Two best teams out of Saskatchewan. Nothing better than that.
0: This is going to be fun. It's the Battle of Saskatchewan for the PFC Championships as the Hilltops take on the Regina Thunder on Sunday in Regina, so hostile territory. It is 6:15.
2: Good morning. Here are your top headlines. Parts of the province had their first taste of snow yesterday. Moose Jaw, 3 centimeters. Cypress Hills, 10. Shaunavon, 11. The good news, we are back into double-digit daytime highs for the week. The Saskatchewan Rough Riders' struggles continue. The Green and White have dropped their fourth straight game, falling to Montreal 44-24. Hundreds of advanced polling stations open across Alberta today in a historic vote. There are 10 questions. The first 9 focus on the Constitution and immigration, while the 10th will ask voters whether they want to remain in Canada or hold a second binding vote on quitting Confederation. A piece of Saskatoon's history is now on a national endangered list. The U of S Stone Barn has stood for more than a century, but it's been closed since 2010. The university has completed $500,000 in repairs to keep it standing, but there's still no long-term restoration plan. And the biggest lottery jackpot in Canadian history up for grabs tonight. Lotto Max hits $85 million. I'm Gerald Bowman, 650 CKOM.
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0: Your Saskatoon morning weather, it is looking good now, looking much better as we head towards the weekend. 11 and sun for today, -2 for tonight, clear. So a little frost, 12 and a few clouds for tomorrow. In Saskatoon, clouds, wind is out of the southwest at 15, it is 4 degrees. 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Today's high is 11. That's it. Thanksgiving is done, or is it? Are there still leftovers? Time to get creative, or you just pile it all on a sandwich. That's next.
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Tuesday short work week looks good this week for weather, and if the harvest continuing, it's going to be nice. 11 degrees and sunshine for today. It's 4 right now in Saskatoon, and we are back at it after Thanksgiving, which means that some of you may be questioning, why did I eat so much turkey dinner? And then go back for seconds, and then the pumpkin pie. Well, this morning we want to know, are the Thanksgiving leftovers better than the actual Thanksgiving dinner? I know that, you know, talking turkey sandwiches and the stuffing and the cranberry sauce and the leftover pie for breakfast, and no judgment here. I do it all the time. Or maybe your turkey is just a one and done. Well, I'm big on leftovers, and I have the best recipe ever. It's kind of a, you can have it all day long. What I do is I mix everything that's leftover. So turkey, a little bit of mashed potatoes, some stuffing. Well, if you want the cranberries in there, I'm not a big cranberries fan, but if they've got some corn in there, whatever. Whatever's left over, mush it all into a big ball. And then take scoops of it out, put it in your waffle iron, and close it up. Let that waffle get all nice and brown. See, now you've got a turkey dinner waffle. And then what's the gravy? Or what's the syrup, I was going to say, is the gravy. Now that

0: to easily access boilers between businesses. The entirety of historic downtown Moostra was steam heated, and a lot of these boilers were shared between businesses. And of course, going above ground, going below ground, doing that constantly, it's not easy for the steam engineers to actually get to where they need to go, so they dug tunnels between basements.
1: Reed is one of the people who works in these tunnels, not as a steam engineer these days, but as the director of marketing and promotions for the tunnels of Moose Jaw.
0: There was heavy evidence of bootlegging heading through these tunnels.
1: During Prohibition, Moose Jaw was in a pretty convenient spot for moving liquor. The railway ran right through town, so these tunnels offered a way to move something underground and out of sight. And apparently, people got pretty creative about hiding the evidence.
0: False walls, baby carriages, chest flasks, like all these things were used to conceal it.
1: And then there's the infamous name in the story, Al Capone. Was the Chicago mobster actually here in Saskatchewan?
0: It has been a hotly debated topic through the years. There's always been that kind of local legend of Al Capone being here, and we do find there is a surprising amount of evidence.
1: But there's just one problem.
0: None of this would have been documented.
1: Apparently, the mob wasn't exactly great at keeping receipts, so maybe Al Capone was here. Maybe he wasn't. But that's part of what makes this place so much fun. The history that they talk about is real. The tunnels are real. And when you're standing down here, the legends suddenly feel like they might be real too. These may have started as boring utility tunnels, but clearly, they've had a much more spirited second act. With a Saskatchewan story, I'm Brittany Caffey, 650 CKOM.
2: Love a good mystery. The mysterious tunnels of Moose Jaw. 626, your Saskatoon morning weather looks good. 11 degrees and sun for today. A little cool tonight, though, minus 2. 12 and a few clouds for tomorrow. In Saskatoon, clouds. Wind is out of the southwest at 15. It is 4. 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
3: A sad loss in Hollywood. RJ Mitty, who lived with cerebral palsy and starred as Walter White Jr. in Breaking Bad, has died. His former castmates say they're devastated.
4: What doesn't kill you makes...
3: Kelly Clarkson versus a boutique in Brooklyn was feeding my long weekend gossip. Oh, it is a wild story. So Kelly alleges she was treated like Julia Roberts' character in Pretty Woman when she inquired about a pricey mechanical singing bird at a store in Brooklyn and was told to maybe look at something cheaper. She blasted the store on social media. The store is firing back, saying the $15,000 bird was never for sale. Actor Selma Blair was arrested after she allegedly attacked two flight attendants on a Delta flight and separately charged with two counts of assault for allegedly kicking a police officer and biting a nurse. The biggest jackpot in Canadian history up for grabs tonight, Lotto Max, $85 million. 11 and counting, my friends. There's now 11 sold-out Backstreet Boys shows in Toronto. Staggering new record for any tour. Dan Levy not holding back his thoughts on Shane Gillis' Saturday Night Live monologue. The Schitt's Creek star posted an Instagram reel slamming Gillis for comments he made the night before about women in the gym. And only in Hollywood, Tobey Maguire officiates his ex-wife's wedding. Just a week after his divorce was finalized, the Spider-Man star married his now ex to her new man. That's what's trending. I'm Shauna Foster.
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4: It's 6:30 this morning. Can it get any worse for the Saskatchewan Rough Riders?
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4: 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And roller coaster nightmare.
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4: For today, sunny, a high of 11. Right now in downtown Saskatoon, cloudy and 4.
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4: As we come to air, we are coming off the Thanksgiving long weekend. We are thankful the weather conditions are going to have a nice turnaround. We had single-digit highs Sunday and Monday, but double digits come your way for the rest of the week, up to 19 on Saturday. We are thankful the Saskatoon Hilltops won their semifinal game in the Prairie Football Conference. We are thankful the Saskatoon Blades won both their games over the weekend. And for the Saskatchewan Rough Riders, the Green and White dropped their fourth straight game, falling to the Montreal Alouettes 44-24 yesterday. Callers to the Green Zone postgame show didn't hold back, but they are still hopeful.
7: Unfortunately, this team is in a great deal of trouble. This has got to be some of the most uninspired football. It takes me back to the Dickinson days, but at least it was a little funner than...
8: Nothing's written in stone yet, so my hope that they make it to the playoffs, it slim.
4: Here's head coach Corey Mace.
9: We're looking to get back in the win column. We want to do it versus, you know, some of the best teams. And, you know, we got another opportunity versus them next week and then follow that up with Edmonton. So if that's what we want, we got to go do it.
4: It will be the Riders and Montreal again this Saturday at Mosaic. We'll have more on the game coming up in sports. Stuffed up, sniffles, coughs, cold and flu season. Yeah, it's upon us.
10: Kids are little germ factories and they love to share.
4: That's Dr. Carla Hollinati. Starting today, flu and COVID shots are available. Happening right now, it is not just tariffs that Saskatchewan business owners are dealing with. It's also crime. Saskatoon business owner Corey Henderson says his business has been struggling because of shoplifting. Recently, his business dealt with three different incidents within the hour.
11: Because you dealt with one, something else unfolded and something else unfolded, and all three were separate instances with separate individuals.
4: Police says he'd like to see changes made to police response times. Today, Albertans will be able to start answering the question, should the province stay part of Canada? Advance voting opens this morning for the 10-question referendum. The last questions ask whether to stay or have another binding vote on separation. The Pope will soon go under the knife. Pope Leo set to undergo surgery to remove a lung nodule in Rome. And they'll also determine if the lesion is malignant. If it is cancerous, he says the prognosis is excellent because of early removal. This morning, a handful of roller coasters at Six Flags amusement parks right across the U.S. shut down after a man died. Police say a man was thrown from one of the company's biggest rides, the Goliath in Georgia.
12: When I knew was when he initially hit back down and we felt his thud.
4: Several others were injured on that ride. This morning, hunting for bargains may end up costing you in the long run. Cockroaches reportedly hitchhiking and use furniture and backpacks, infesting homes and businesses. Sean Sherwood with Poulin's Pest Control says the critters have built up an immunity to products currently on the market.
13: Most of these products that we're looking to get have already been given EPA numbers down in the United States. We need to speed up in the regulatory process. We need the cost to come down.
4: And he is hoping that will entice more American manufacturers to sell their treatments here. It is not every every day a barn makes a national endangered list, but this isn't just any barn. The University of Saskatchewan's Stone Barn has been part of Saskatoon's landscape since 1912. Now it's on the National Trust for Canada's Endangered Places list. The university has completed repairs to stabilize the building, but bringing it back to life could cost millions more. Happening this week, the federal government's trade minister will be in India, hoping to boost Canada's trade relationship. Ottawa wants to bring annual trade with India to $70 billion by 2030. A Regina boy could soon find himself in the pages of a superhero comic and help support a cause close to Stan Lee's heart. Tony Dubois is competing in Stan Lee's Super Kid competition, where kids can advance through rounds of public voting. The winner gets $25,000, a trip to LA's Comic-Con, and a place in a Stan Lee Universe comic. For Tony Dubois, becoming a superhero would be a dream come true, and there's one part of winning that he's especially excited about.
5: Be wild to see that I'm cared for by millions.
4: Stan Lee Foundation Managing Director Chaz Rainey says they're developing programs to help young children learn to read through comic books. Canada's biggest lottery jackpot ever up for grabs tonight. Lotto Max reaching a record-breaking $85 million. It is the first time the jackpot has climbed past the previous $80 million limit. Also happening today, Saskatoon's fall street sweeping begins. This year includes Nutana, Holiday Park, Varsity View, Mayfair, Buena Vista, Riversdale, City Park, King George Exhibition, and Caswell Hill. And from hands-off to eyes-off, General Motors is racing to launch its new assisted driving technology. It already has Super Cruise, which allows you to take your hands off the wheel. This new version would allow you to take your eyes off the road as well. The latest local news is as close as your phone. Check out CKOM.com, Saskatoon's homepage for news. CKOM Market Watch, the dollar at 70.20 cents U.S. Crude oil is down $1.55, $92.19 a barrel. The TSX up by 519, 35,664. The Dow up by 195, 51,850. It's 6:36. Mark Loshak is in with the weather. How's our Tuesday?
14: It is looking good and looking much better as we head through the work week. Your Saskatoon morning weather. 11 degrees for today and sunshine. Now, we did get a taste of the cool weather over the weekend, and it's going to drop down tonight because it will be clear, so minus 2. We want to get a few things cleaned up if you still got them out in the garden. Tomorrow, a few clouds and 12. Around the province, 1 in Regina and the Battlefords, it's minus 3 in Kindersley. Humboldt, Watrous, Yorkton, and Prince Albert, all 3. 0 in Swift Current. In Saskatoon, clouds. Wind is out of the southwest at 15. It is 4 degrees. Now time for sports from the Green Zone. Gerald Bowman. Gerald, make it 4 straight losses for the Riders.
4: The green and white got carved up on Thanksgiving Monday as Montreal used plenty of big plays to win 44-24. Saskatchewan is now at 8-8 after a 6-2 start to the season. Here's Jamie Nye with his thoughts.
15: Well, it's the same old for the Saskatchewan Roughriders. Same game, same story. Offense can't produce touchdowns. Defense allows too many big plays and can't contain quarterbacks. That is the third straight week a quarterback has 4 touchdown passes or more. Nathan Rourke was the player of the week. Vernon Adams Jr. was another player of the week candidate. And I bet you Davis Alexander will be the player of the week this week against the Riders defense. It is a lot of doom and gloom right now in Rider Nation. There is only one thing that's positive. The season's not over yet, but the way they're playing, it quickly will be.
4: After stumbling into the playoffs, the Saskatoon Hilltops put together their best game of the season on Sunday, a 44-16 victory over the Edmonton Wildcats in their conference semi. Head coach Tom Sargent says it's a dominant performance they've been chasing all year.
16: The kids, they got belief now. They know they're a good football team. They know they can play. We've been pushing them to play better, and they did it today. They shut us up.
4: The Hilltops head to Regina Sunday with a Prairie Football Conference championship on the line. NFL Monday Nighter, Buffalo outlasted L.A. for a 37-34 overtime win. And a couple of wins for the Saskatoon Blades over the long weekend. 7-4 over Moose Jaw, 5-2 against Regina. Next up in Swift Current Friday. Catch the Green Zone today from 2 until 6 on 650 CKOM. I'm Gerald Bowman.
14: 6:39, now time for a Mills Minute. Here's Provincial News Director Sarah Mills.
17: I've been to some funerals and celebrations of life over the last few months. Each has included a video montage of the person's life. They get me every time and the tears are flowing. It's a life summed up. Whether it's a black and white photo, awkward teenage years, adulthood, finding love, marriage, kids, retirement, it's all there. And what gets you are the smiles. Because when you're living life, the stresses can overwhelm you. Finances, mortgage payments, raising kids, sleepless nights, worries, concerns. We probably feel like we do nothing but frown. But when you watch these videos, none of that is there. What shines through is love. The pride in family, the source of joy that are grandchildren, the memories made, the opportunities, the achievements. Up on the screen is a life well lived, and it's too bad that everyone gets to see it, not us. We need these videos when we're alive to see for ourselves the joy we have. I'm Sarah Mills.
14: 6:40, your Saskatoon morning weather. It's nice today. It's about your typical fall day, but then it gets way nicer as we head towards the weekend, up to 19 by Saturday. 11 and sunshine for today, -2 and clear for tonight, few clouds, 12 for tomorrow. In Saskatoon, it's cloudy, wind is out of the southwest at 15, it is 4 degrees. Well, the panic button has officially been pushed on the Rider season, and the fans can feel it. It's not good. That's next.
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26: Don't stop believing.
14: Well, these guys were just here a little while ago, and then, was it Thursday or Friday, they had to stop mid-concert because their drummer, Dean Castronovo, had a medical emergency, and the drum tech had to take over and play the rest of the show for Journey. But yikes, that's a scary situation. It is not going to be too bad today, up to about 11 degrees in the sunshine. It is 4 right now in Saskatoon. Now, I'm not saying that the Riders are a terrible football team right now, but they aren't very good. That was just another brutal loss yesterday. Rider Nation is losing confidence.
27: Oh, man, extremely unhappy. I feel like we're one-dimensional on offense. We're always getting beat deep. I don't know, man. That was a tough one. They came out strong in the first half and then just laid flat in the second, which is kind of been how we've been playing.
0: Harris, he's done. He won't be back next year. There's no question in my mind. He's done. I think he wanted to retire going back-to-back, but that's not going to happen, unfortunately. Our defense, I don't know where to look there. If Mr. Bell's not calling the proper defenses when he should, but our secondary has been eaten up by every team in the last 3 weeks. If we get playoffs, it'll be one and done, I think.
14: Yeah, it's hard to watch. One more with Montreal this Saturday at Mosaic Stadium, and then another top team to finish out the season, Edmonton. If we don't win one of these, that could be it. From first to worst, it's 6:44.
4: Good morning. Here are your top headlines. Welcome to a short week. Hope you stayed warm over our chilly Thanksgiving long weekend. Some areas of the province woke up to snow yesterday. We have more above normal days ahead, even 19 or warmer on Saturday. Starting today, we can roll up our sleeves. Flu shot clinics are underway as fall typically sees a surge in coughing and runny noses. A turkey of a game served up by the Saskatchewan Roughriders, losing in Montreal yesterday 44-24. It was the fourth straight loss for the green and white. Roughly 310 advanced polling stations open across Alberta today. In a vote on that province's place in Canada, Albertans will mark an X on ballots listing 10 questions, with the first nine focused on Canada's constitution and immigration. Golfers in Saskatoon, Mother Nature's still on your side. City courses will start to close up on the 18th, driving ranges on the 25th. Just a note as well, fall street sweeping starts today. I'm Gerald Bowman, 650 CKOM.
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14: Your Saskatoon morning weather. Well, this could be the week to get in a couple more rounds of golf, because it'll be really nice, especially later on in the week. Sunny and 11 for today, minus 2 and clear for tonight. Tomorrow, a few clouds and 12. In Saskatoon, clouds, wind is out of the southwest at 15. It is 4 degrees. 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If I'm off by plus or minus 3 degrees, that jackpot grows by $25 each day till we have a winner, and everybody can play at CKOM.com. Today's high is 11. The Evan Bray Show coming up at 8:36 this morning. We'll check in with Evan, see how his turkey weekend was. That's after this.
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14: 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I'm Mark Loschak. Now a Real Ag Minute. He's back. Sean Haney for Novelin Brothers Sales.
6: Canadian farmland values continue to show resilience in the first half of 2026, though the pace of growth is visibly cooling across farm country. According to Farm Credit Canada's mid-year review, Cultivated land values rose 3.8% through June, a moderate slowdown compared to 6% over the same period last year. FCC Chief Economist Craig Johnston notes that elevated production costs, tighter crop margins, and ongoing tariff uncertainty are creating a far more selective, cautious land market. Regional dynamics continue to drive performance. Growth momentum has shifted firmly toward the prairies, led by Alberta and Manitoba at 5.3%, while Saskatchewan posted a 2.6% gain. Meanwhile, Ontario growth moderated to 2.4%, and British Columbia saw a slight contraction. With harvest wrapping up amidst volatile weather and surging diesel costs, final crop yields and balance sheet health will ultimately set the tone for land sales heading into the winter of 2026-27.
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0: Tuesday. Gotta love these short work weeks. 11 degrees and sunshine for today. It's 4 right now in Saskatoon. The Evan Bray Show coming up at 8:36 this morning. Evan, I don't want to brag, but I'll tell you what.
1: Okay.
0: I think I made the best turkey I have ever made in my entire life this past
1: week. What made it so good?
0: I don't know. Like, I don't know if it was just a really good turkey to begin with.
1: It was maybe you were just really hungry.
0: The smaller one, but what I did was I brined it first. I have my own brine that I do for 24 hours beforehand. And then what I also did was I have an injector, and I put like melted butter with some chicken broth and some garlic and all kinds of herbs and everything in there, and I just injected it. Like, it looked small. After I finished injecting it, it was the Arnold Schwarzenegger of turkey.
1: Well, I think you just described why it was so good.
0: I mean, don't know, but then I stuck it in a look bag, put it in the oven, and away we go. And
1: sounds good.
0: I could have taken, literally, and it was cooked so well, I could have taken the breastbone and shook it, and all the meat fell right off.
1: Wow.
0: And it would be just the skeleton right there.
1: And you've got some leftovers.
0: And I got some leftovers, yeah.
1: That's good.
0: So how was your Thanksgiving?
1: Yeah, it was good. We had hoped to finish harvest this weekend, and we are like 99% done. I think we have 15 acres or something left, but it started to rain, and so we had to stop, and then we actually ended up getting some snow around the farm area as well. So, yeah, it's still out there. My brother's going to have to try and chip away at it once the sun comes out and warms things up. So we were that close to getting harvest done. But what it did do was it gave us a couple of days with nothing to do. So it was kind of relaxing, actually, the last couple of days of the weekend.
0: Hang out with family and friends.
1: Yep.
0: Good.
1: Did a turkey meal as well. I don't know if it was as good as yours, but
0: I don't know.
1: Yours sounded pretty good.
0: I should have saved you some. Actually, I still have some. Riders, not so good. We're not giving thanks for that game, I'll tell you that.
1: Shaq. You know what? Up till halftime, I mean, I think everyone's saying this morning, up till halftime, we were in that game. And it was like, yeah, you know what? I'm not going to panic. Well, I started to panic in the third, and then it ran away on us, right? And it just, we don't look like the team that's ready to win the Grey Cup again.
0: Well, I'm going to talk to Daryl Davis coming up here in a little bit, but I want to ask him about the fact that, you know, we are so predictable offense, and it's like, and you know, during their little interviews between the quarters and the halves and everything, oh, we're going to stick to our game plan. Guys, don't stick to the game plan. Get a new one, because everybody has seen this movie before, and they are reading it like a book.
1: Mm-hmm. Brett Lawther was the bright spot in that game. He was right down the middle every time.
0: Thank goodness for him.
1: Oh, yeah.
0: But anyway,
1: I guess we'll see. We'll see what happens at home against Montreal.
0: Yes. So you're going to be talking more about the encampment on 20th and K. I have a question for you real quick, though. This was sent out by the city last week, and I had mentioned it on the show that when they were about to take down the encampment, they were saying that there was 120 people there, and I guess it would have been support people and officers and police officers and that type of thing. They were asking these people, you know, hey, do you need help? Do you need support? Do you need a place to stay? Out of 120 people, only 2 people took them up on the offer. So, as a former police officer, if something like that were to, how do you handle that?
1: Well, that's the thing. I mean, short of this new legislation for people that have serious addiction issues, which will be, you know, it'll be compulsory, mandatory treatment for some people. Short of that, I mean, you can't force people to move, right? I mean, move into a home, I guess is what I'm saying. But what you can say is that you can't stay here. Like, we know an encampment is not safe. That's why the encampment ultimately came down in Saskatoon, which was the absolute right decision. But some people don't want help. They don't want help, or they don't want to play by the rules, right? But I've got a couple of guests on the show. The first one is representing the Saskatchewan NDP, who are really drawing problem with the way income support payments are paid. So we know that this changed a few years back, Shaq, where instead of paying it directly to the landlord and the power bill and those types of things, they gave it to the individual.
0: Mm-hmm.
1: Well, if the individual is capable of making those decisions and paying those bills, it's good. But what ended up happening is a number of people didn't use the money for the bill. They used it for something else. The bill went unpaid. They became homeless.
0: And if there's an addiction involved there, that's right. That's probably where the money's going.
1: Now, I had the Minister of Social Services on a couple of weeks ago, and he said, well, that number is only about 5% that are not paying their bills when they're given the money directly. April Chiefcalf, that is on the show this morning, I'm suggesting from the NDP, is going to give us a bit of a different view of this and what should happen. So that's guest number one. Guest number two is Mark Arcand, who, of course, is Chief Saskatchewan or Saskatoon Tribal Council. There are a number of people asking questions, knowing that in many of these encampments, 75-80% of the people are Indigenous. What are the roles that First Nations communities should be playing in this? That's what we'll talk about with Chief Arcand this morning.
0: Okay, another very interesting show with Evan Bray coming up at 8:36 this morning. Evan, have a good day.
1: Okay, thank you.
0: Take care. It is 6:57.
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11: It's 7 o'clock this morning. Thanksgiving hangover. 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
12: Pathetic hot garbage called the Saskatchewan Rough Rider Team.
11: Snowy Saskatchewan, which areas were hit the hardest? And business owners vent. Shoplifting is an everyday occurrence for some.
13: It doesn't leave some of the customers with a positive feeling when they leave your store after maybe witnessing something like that.
11: For today, sunshine, a high of 11. Right now in downtown Saskatoon, cloudy and 4.
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11: Good morning, and we begin a short work week. There are many new developments after the long weekend. Here's the very latest. We go from single-digit highs from Sunday and Monday to really nice conditions this week. 11 degrees today, 17 by Friday, 19 on Saturday. The normal daytime high is 11. Yesterday, snow was the big talker for places like Shaunavon, 11 centimeters, Cypress Hills, 10. Mark Loschak will have your full weather details in a moment. Well, it wasn't the Thanksgiving that Rider fans were hoping for.
14: Every year we won the Grey Cup, we were brutal the next year. It's only going to get worse before it gets better. If we get playoffs, it'll be one and done, I think.
15: The only aspect of our game is any good now is Lothar's back, and he seems to be back on track.
11: The callers to the Green Zone post-game show, the Green and White lost by 20 in Montreal yesterday.
16: There was a whooping in the second half.
11: Quarterback Trevor Harris says this team isn't where it needs to be right now.
16: I know for a fact that we'll come back and fight, and we have to play our best football now because there is no other option.
11: The Riders will look to turn things around Saturday when they welcome the Alouettes to Regina. I'll have more on the game coming up in sports. Happening today, it's the start of flu and COVID shots.
17: Cough medicine, for the most part, is just a syrup that tastes nice and convinces people that they're doing something, but probably doesn't help at all.
11: And Dr. Carla Hollinati, also starting today, the big sweep. Street sweeping begins. City crews in Saskatoon will be heading to the leafiest neighborhoods. This morning, business owners are sounding the alarm as they face rampant crime. Corey Henderson in Saskatoon says his business has faced seemingly non-stop shoplifting incidents. Recently, three different thefts in an hour. He says it can make for a very stressful work environment.
13: Concealing items, verbal abuse, threats to our safety, such as, I'm going to kill you. In the past, we've had situations where we've been showing knives and needles and things like that.
11: He wants to see changes made to police response times and more resources from the city to protect local businesses. Today, hundreds of advanced polling stations open across Alberta. There are 10 questions in all. The last asking whether voters want to remain in Canada or hold a second binding vote on separation. Officially, voting day is next Monday. Well, this just happened moments ago. Pope Leo arrived at a hospital in Rome for surgery to remove a lung nodule. The pontiff revealed on Sunday that doctors discovered the nodule and recommended its removal. The Vatican says he will be hospitalized for at least a week. The surgery will determine if the lesion is malignant, and if further treatment is needed, we will keep you updated. As we deal with the cold bug going around, there's another bug possibly crawling in your home. Cockroaches are hitchhiking across the province, jumping between homes and businesses. Sean Sherwood with Poulin's Pest Control has been in the industry for over four decades.
18: Now, you're probably looking at anywhere from 3 to 7 treatments, spending anywhere from $3,000 to $5,000 to get rid of the problem.
11: Sherwood is calling on Ottawa to speed up approvals for stronger poisons to deal with the pests more effectively. This morning, $500,000 in repairs has helped keep a century-old Saskatoon landmark standing, but its future, it's still up in the air. The University of Saskatchewan Stone Barn has landed on a National Endangered Places list. It's been closed for more than 15 years because of safety concerns. The university says the building is stable for now, but restoring it for future use remains a costly challenge. Happening later today, Canadian lottery history. The Lotto Max draw at $85 million. That's $5 million more than the previous best. The lottery recently raised its jackpot limit to $90 million. There is one question that has followed the tunnels of Moose Jaw for generations. Was Al Capone actually there? It's a story almost everyone knows, but the evidence is another matter. Today, Brittany Cafe is kicking off a 3-day Saskatchewan story series, Underground, exploring the tunnels, secrets, and legends beneath our cities.
19: It has been a hotly debated topic through the years.
20: That's Reed Martin with the Tunnels of Moose Jaw. He's leading me through dark corridors and hidden doorways beneath the city's downtown into the very tunnels where bootleggers are believed to have moved liquor during Prohibition. He tells me they've found some evidence that supports the Capone legend, but there's one big problem.
19: None of this would have been documented.
20: Apparently, the mob wasn't great at keeping receipts. So maybe it's true, maybe it isn't. But either way, when you're standing down here in the dark, it's one heck of a good story. With a Saskatchewan story, I'm Brittany Cafay, 650 CKOM.
11: Tomorrow, Brittany follows the tunnel rumors to Saskatoon, searching for a secret passageway that generations of people swear is there. The latest local news is as close as your phone. Check out CKOM.com, Saskatoon's homepage for news. CKOM Market Watch for NSBA. The dollar right now at 70.22 cents U.S. Crude oil down $1.19, $92.55 a barrel. The TSX up by 519, 35,664. The Dow up by 195, 51,850. It's 7:06. Mark Loschak now in with a forecast. This is going to be a great week.
0: It is. It's going to be, and it looks like it's going to be a great week next week, too, according to the forecast of what we've got. We're going to be in the high teens and maybe hedging on 20 at some point. Your Saskatoon morning weather is for Hillcrest Funeral Home. 11 degrees and sunshine for today, -2 overnight. So we are going to maybe see some frost tonight. 12 and a few clouds for tomorrow. Around the province, Regina 1, same with the Battlefords, -3 in Kindersley. Humboldt, Watrous, Yorkton, Prince Albert, all at 3, and at 0 in Swift Current. In Saskatoon, we've got clouds. Wind is out of the southwest at 15. It is 4 degrees. Now it's time for sports from the Green Zone. Gerald Bowman. Gerald, not too much to be thankful for when it comes to the Riders.
11: Montreal beat the Green and White 44-24. Serving up the Riders' fourth straight loss. Jamie Nye has a few thoughts about how the game went.
1: Well, if it wasn't clear before, it is clear now who the Grey Cup favorite is after the dismantling of the Rough Riders in the second half. What is going to stop or who could stop Davis Alexander or the Montreal Alouettes the way they're going? Definitely, it wasn't the Rough Riders, especially in the second half where it just all came apart and unraveled, and it was bad play after bad play stacking on top of each other, which is exactly what Corey Mace says happens to his team. And here we go again. Another week where you're going to hear a lot of, we can do it, we believe. But even for the Riders in that locker room, they need to see a reason to believe.
11: The Saskatoon Hilltops dominated the Edmonton Wildcats in Prairie Football Conference semifinal on Sunday to keep their season alive. A 44-16 win. Linebacker Carson Holcomb had two interceptions in the win and says they had something to prove.
21: Yeah, that sent a message out to the league that the Hilltops are back. Beating up everyone else, just having that dominance is just a great feeling.
11: So now the Hilltops and Thunder will play for the conference championship Sunday in Regina. From the NFL, Monday Nighter, Buffalo over the LA Rams, 37-34 in overtime. And two games and two wins for the Saskatoon Blades over the weekend. 7-4 over Moose Jaw, 5-2 against Regina. The Blades will travel to Swift Current on Friday. Catch the Green Zone today from 2 until 6 on 650 CKOM. I'm Gerald Bowman.
0: 7:09, now time for the Wood File. Here's Murray Wood.
22: The recent bizarre story of the botched execution of a woman in Tennessee got me thinking about a remarkable case of a mobster who tried to cheat the hangman. Sam Cardinelli, also known as Il Diavolo, the devil. In 1921, he was sentenced to be hanged in the Cook County Jail in Illinois for murder. He had an elaborate plan that involved losing 40 pounds, then collapsing so that he had to be strapped to a chair on the gallows. It lowered both his weight and the length of the drop, which meant his neck didn't break. He was strangled. Then they had an ambulance standing by with a medical team ready to revive him with injections of stimulants and an electric shock to the heart. They knew this would work because his crew had tried it on an unlucky informer who was hanged. It brought him back to life, but then they killed him again because he was a snitch. Anyway, a sharp-eyed prison guard noticed all the activity and they stopped it. But had it worked, he would have been free because he had served his sentence. He was hanged by the neck till dead. Instead, Il Diavolo presumably went to meet the real devil. I'm Murray Wood.
0: 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Sunny and 11 for today, -2 clear for tonight. Tomorrow, a few clouds and 12. In Saskatoon, clouds. Wind is out of the southwest at 15. It is 4 degrees. Well, we got a small taste of the cooler weather to come, but looking at this forecast for this week, things are heating right back up again. That's next.
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0: Well, there's not a lot of sun. Well, of course, because it's dark out, but but looks like blue sky. Looks like this cloud cover will be heading out, and we will be getting sunshine because the blue sky is coming from the southwest right now, as a matter of fact. Sunny and 11 for today. It's cloudy and 4 right now in Saskatoon. But, boy, this past weekend, we got a little bit of a taste of the cooler temps, but that has now turned around, and this weekend coming up is going to be beautiful. We're looking at temps like 17 on Friday, 19 on Saturday, 16 and 17 Sunday and Monday. So we're in the high teens. So this fall, as David Phillips, the weather guru from Environment Canada, said, is going to stay nice.
1: Summery weather continues. And I see even this week, I see some pretty nice temperatures. So, yeah, I think just because we shouldn't lament the end of summer, we know that summery weather can carry on for quite a while. And, you know, I don't think it's over because I think this fall is absolutely going to be fantastic. I've looked at the maps, October. My gosh, I've looked at them for November. Nevertheless, would you look at a typical kind of fall in Saskatchewan? It's this one looks like it's going to be warmer than normal.
0: But you never know. You just never know what it's going to be like in Saskatchewan. So get out, enjoy this weather while you can. It is 7:15.
2: Good morning. Here are your top headlines. Parts of the province had their first taste of snow yesterday. Moose Jaw, 3 centimeters. Cypress Hills, 10. Shaunavon, 11. The good news, we are back into double-digit daytime highs for the week. The Saskatchewan Rough Riders' struggles continue. The Green and White have dropped their fourth straight game, falling to Montreal 44-24. Hundreds of advanced polling stations open across Alberta today in a historic vote. There are 10 questions. The first 9 focus on the Constitution and immigration, while the 10th will ask voters whether they want to remain in Canada or hold a second binding vote on quitting Confederation. A piece of Saskatoon's history is now on a national endangered list. The U of S Stone Barn has stood for more than a century, but it's been closed since 2010. The university has completed $500,000 in repairs to keep it standing, but there's still no long-term restoration plan. And the biggest lottery jackpot in Canadian history up for grabs tonight. Lotto Max hits $85 million. I'm Gerald Bowman, 650 CKOM.
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0: 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Tomorrow, a few clouds and 12. In Saskatoon, clouds, wind is out of the southwest at 15. It is 4 degrees. 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Everybody can play at CKOM.com. Today's high is 11. Well, the Riders lose another one, and the playoffs hopes are pretty much dwindling out. Daryl Davis joins us next for the Green Zone.
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0: Well, it's back to work Tuesday after that Thanksgiving long weekend. 11 degrees for today in the sunshine. It's 4 right now in Saskatoon. Yeah, you could say that the Riders, another one bites the dust. Daryl Davis joins us from the Green Zone right now. Daryl, hot take. I don't know if people are going to like this or not, but I'm going to just say it. The Riders are a terrible team right now.
1: Yes, I agree with you, Shaq. They really are. They don't look like they have any idea what they're doing, and they have no confidence, and any team on a four-game losing streak is not a very good team.
0: Why is it that, especially on the offense, I mean, a good team switches things up a little bit. The Riders seem to be so predictable that every team has seen the film a million times and saying, oh, they're just going to do the same thing over and over again, which they're doing. Why aren't they switching things up?
1: Yeah, they do that on defense, too. The zone defense with the four-man pass rush, it doesn't work at all. It worked last year. I still think that that's it as much as anything, Shaq. They realize they won a Grey Cup last year, doing all these things, and can't believe that it's not happening again this year. The other teams know what they're doing, so they're picking them apart, it seems like. And remember, they lost a few players in the offseason, too, and obviously the injuries, too. There's a lot of reasons, but I think it's time to just shake things up. I don't say change personnel. I just say change the strategies and see what they can do for those last two games.
0: And that's what I think, too. Yes, we have injuries, but you know what? The second up, the people that are backing these guys up, should be just as good to play the game, or you shouldn't be there. Is this a Bell thing, or is this a Corey Mace thing when it comes to defense?
1: Well, yeah, that's what I'm wondering, too. I just think that they're not being innovative enough. They keep thinking this has worked, that we use zone defenses, we create turnovers, but they haven't created any turnovers. So is it Josh Bell, the new defensive coordinator? Yeah, a little bit. I think that he has to get a little bit more radical. You know, it is his first year as a defensive coordinator. I think he'll be okay. He knows what he's doing. I just think he's got to try a few different things this year. They've got that stuff in place, but, you know, maybe then again, you know, we're looking at it a lot of times from the play calling. Maybe the guys they've got just aren't good enough to play the man-to-man defenses that other teams have tried. But you know what? Things are so desperate now, Shaq. They got to try something.
0: Yeah, I mean, it's just so hard to watch, especially the deep ball. I mean, Alexander, he was just tossing them in the breadbasket to these deep players every single time. And it's like we can't even keep

0: up.
1: He's pretty a quarterback, too, though, isn't he?
0: Yeah, he is, but boy, oh boy, we should be covering a little tighter.
1: Yeah, a little bit, you're right. But you know what? They just can't seem to catch guys like that. This is one of the few teams, the Rough Riders, without a scrambling quarterback, without a guy who can run around, and I think that's part of the flaw, too. You know, all credit to Trevor Harris and what he's accomplished in his career, but the teams that are successful now are the teams that have quarterbacks who can evade pressure. Not that Trevor Harris gets sacked a lot, but it's all about timing, and it's not about making a big play when something weird happens. And I think that's one of the things that Davis Alexander is really good at. Plus he's a pretty good passer.
0: One thing that really bothers me is when you need 10 yards to get a first down. Say you're back, say, second and 14. Don't pass a 7-yard pass to a guy and get tackled. What are you playing to kick? Or are you playing to win?
1: Shaq, you sound like a lot of the fans these days.
0: Oh, man. It's just frustrating to watch, Daryl.
1: It is. Yeah, they're not the same team we saw at the start of the year or that we saw last year. And I think that's the thing that's got everybody the most ticked off, right? Like, what the heck? Come on, you guys. You know what you should be doing, and why aren't you doing it? I think that maybe this is going to scare them into action, into trying some new things. I haven't even seen a trick play all year, have you?
0: No, not even a flea flicker.
1: Yeah, Montreal's up a whole bunch and still running up the score, and they throw a little flea flicker in there just for some variety. Montreal wanted that victory. That was technically a rematch of the Grey Cup, right? So they wanted to prove something. Maybe for the Rough Riders' sake, the Alouettes won't be so gung-ho Saturday when they visit Mosaic Stadium, and the Rough Riders might get one of those wins that they've forgotten how to do.
0: Okay, well, we'll see what happens this Saturday at Mosaic. The Montreal Alouettes are against the Riders again, and then we got Edmonton. Yikes. Daryl Davis from the Green Zone joining us this morning. Thanks very much, Daryl. Have a great day.
1: You bet. Take care, Shaq.
0: It is 7:26. Your Saskatoon morning weather. 11 degrees and sunshine for today, -2 and clear for tonight. Tomorrow, a few clouds and 12. In Saskatoon, we've got clouds. Wind is out of the southwest at 15. It is 4 degrees. Now it's time for C95's Shauna Foster and what's trending.
2: A sad loss in Hollywood. R.J. Mitty, who lived with cerebral palsy and starred as Walter White Jr. in Breaking Bad, has died. His former castmates say they're devastated.
3: What doesn't kill you makes...
2: Kelly Clarkson versus a boutique in Brooklyn was feeding my long weekend gossip. Oh, it is a wild story. So Kelly alleges she was treated like Julia Roberts' character in Pretty Woman when she inquired about a pricey mechanical singing bird at a store in Brooklyn and was told to maybe look at something cheaper. She blasted the store on social media. The store is firing back, saying the $15,000 bird was never for sale. Actress Selma Blair was arrested after she allegedly attacked two flight attendants on a Delta flight and separately charged with two counts of assault for allegedly kicking a police officer and biting a nurse. The biggest jackpot in Canadian history up for grabs tonight, Lotto Max, $85 million. 11 and counting, my friends. There's now 11 sold-out Backstreet Boys shows in Toronto. A staggering new record for any tour. Dan Levy not holding back his thoughts on Shane Gillis' Saturday Night Live monologue. The Schitt's Creek star posted an Instagram reel slamming Gillis for comments he made the night before about women in the gym. And only in Hollywood, Tobey Maguire officiates his ex-wife's wedding. Just a week after his divorce was finalized, the Spider-Man star married his now ex to her new man. That's what's trending. I'm Shauna Foster.
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4: It's 7:30 this morning. Can it get any worse for the Saskatchewan Rough Riders?
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4: For today, sunny, a high of 11. Right now in downtown Saskatoon, cloudy and 3.
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4: We are coming off the Thanksgiving long weekend. We are thankful the weather conditions are going to have a nice turnaround. We had single-digit highs Sunday and Monday, but double digits come your way for the rest of the week, up to 19 on Saturday. We are thankful the Saskatoon Hilltops won their semi in the Prairie Football Conference. We are thankful the Saskatoon Blades won both their games over the weekend. And for the Saskatchewan Rough Riders. Well, the green and white dropped their fourth straight game, falling to the Montreal Alouettes 44-24 yesterday. Callers to the Green Zone postgame show didn't hold back, but some are still hopeful.
7: Unfortunately, this team is in a great deal of trouble. This has got to be some of the most uninspired football. It takes me back to the Dickinson days, but at least it was a little funner than...
8: Nothing's written in stone yet, so my hope that... they make it to the playoffs, it slipped.
4: Here's head coach Corey Mace.
9: We're looking to get back in the win column. We want to do it versus, you know, some of the best teams. And, you know, we got another opportunity versus them next week and then follow that up with Edmonton. So that's what we want. We got to go do it.
4: It will be the Riders of Montreal again this Saturday at Mosaic. We'll have more on the game coming up in sports. Stuffed up, sniffles, coughs. Yeah, cold and flu season is upon us.
10: Kids are little germ factories and they love to share.
4: Dr. Carla Hollinati, starting today, flu and COVID shots are available. Happening right now, not just tariffs that Saskatchewan business owners are dealing with, it's also crime. Corey Henderson says his Saskatoon business has been struggling because of shoplifting. Recently, he dealt with three different incidents within the same hour.
11: As you dealt with one, something else unfolded and something else unfolded, and all three were separate instances with separate individuals.
4: Henderson says he'd like to see changes made to response times and more resources given to police. Today, Albertans will be able to start answering the question, should the province stay part of Canada? Advanced voting opens this morning for the 10-question referendum. The last question asks whether to stay or have another binding vote on separation. The Pope will soon go under the knife. Pope Leo set to undergo surgery to remove a lung nodule, and they'll also determine if the lesion is malignant.
12: We saw Pope Leo departing the Vatican. He waved at the cameras and then making a short drive across Rome to the city's Gemelli Hospital, where popes receive medical care. And we saw him going in. He looked relaxed. He was smiling, shaking hands with hospital staff.
4: ABC reporter Tom Sophie Birds, the surgery scheduled for this afternoon. We will keep you updated. This morning, a handful of roller coasters at Six Flags amusement parks across the U.S. are shut down after a man died. Police say a man thrown from one of the company's biggest rides, the Goliath in Georgia.
13: When I knew was when he initially hit back down and we felt his thud.
4: Several other people were injured. This morning, hunting for bargains may end up costing you in the long run. Cockroaches are reportedly hitchhiking in used furniture and backpacks, infesting homes and businesses. Sean Sherwood with Poulin's Pest Control says the critters have built up an immunity to products currently on the market.
0: Most of these products that we're looking to get have already been given EPA numbers down in the United States. We need to speed up in the regulatory process. We need the cost to come down.
4: He is hoping that will entice more U.S. manufacturers to sell their treatments here. It is not every day a barn makes a national endangered list, but this isn't just any barn. The University of Saskatchewan's Stone Barn has been part of the Saskatoon landscape since 1912. Now it's on the National Trust for Canada's Endangered Places list. The university has completed repairs to stabilize the building, but bringing it back to life could cost millions more. Happening this week, the federal government's trade minister will be in India, hoping to boost Canada's trade relationship. Ottawa wants to bring annual trade with India to $70 billion by 2030. Canada's biggest lottery jackpot ever up for grabs tonight. Lotto Max has reached a record-breaking $85 million. It is the first time the jackpot has climbed past the previous $80 million limit. For decades, the tunnels of Moose Jaw have carried a reputation for secrets. During Prohibition, they may have carried something else as well. This Saskatchewan story is the first stop of Brittany Cafe's three-day journey through Saskatchewan's underground.
5: We duck through a narrow doorway and head deeper beneath downtown Moose Jaw. It's dark, cool, and quiet down here.
14: There was heavy evidence of bootlegging heading through these tunnels.
5: That's Reed Martin with the Tunnels of Moose Jaw. He tells me liquor was moved down here during Prohibition, hidden from view, and then loaded onto trains. And people got pretty creative about hiding it.
14: False walls, baby carriages, chest flasks, like all these things were used to conceal it.
5: These may have started as utility tunnels, but if you believe all the legends, their second act was anything but dry. With a Saskatchewan story, I'm Brittany Cafe, 650 CKOM.
4: Tomorrow the history gets a little murkier. Brittany heads to Saskatoon to search for a tunnel that's been whispered about for years, but no one can actually find. The latest local news is as close as your phone. Check out CKOM.com. 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The dollar at 70.29 cents U.S. Crude oil down 88 cents, 92.86 a barrel. The TSX up by 249. 35,913, the Dow up by 195, 51,850. It's 7:36, Mark Loshak now in with the weather. What's ahead for today?
15: Well, it's cloudy. Now we see blue sky headed our way from the southwest, so things are looking up. Getting those clouds out of here and getting some warmer weather happening today. Your Saskatoon morning weather is for Laser Auto Body, 11 degrees for today. Sunshine, but just keeps getting better from here. -2 for tonight, so a little frosty. 12 for tomorrow. Around the province, 1 in Regina. Same with the Battlefords. -3 in Kindersley. Humboldt, Watrous, Yorkton, and Prince Albert all at 3. And it's 0 in Swift Current. In Saskatoon, we've got some clouds. Soon to be blue sky. Wind is out of the southwest at 15. It is 4 degrees. That's time for sports from the Green Zone. Gerald Bowman. Gerald, let's make it 4 straight losses for the Riders.
4: The green and white got carved up on Thanksgiving Monday as Montreal used plenty of big plays to win 44-24. Saskatchewan is now at 8-8 after a 6-2 start to the season. Here's Jamie Nye with his thoughts.
16: Well, it's the same old for the Saskatchewan Roughriders. Same game, same story. Offense can't produce touchdowns. Defense allows too many big plays and can't contain quarterbacks. That is the third straight week a quarterback has 4 touchdown passes or more. Nathan Rourke was the player of the week. Vernon Adams Jr. was another player of the week candidate. And I bet you Davis Alexander will be the player of the week this week against the Riders defense. It is a lot of doom and gloom right now in Rider Nation. There is only one thing that's positive. The season's not over yet. But the way they're playing, it quickly will be.
4: After stumbling into the playoffs, the Saskatoon Hilltops put together their best game of the season on Sunday a 44-16 victory over the Edmonton Wildcats in their conference semi. Head coach Tom Sargent says it's a dominant performance they've been chasing all year.
17: The kids, they got belief now. They know they're a good football team. They know they can play. We've been pushing them to play better, and they did it today. They shut us up.
4: The Hilltops head to Regina Sunday with a Prairie Football Conference championship on the line. NFL Monday Nighter, Buffalo outlasted L.A. for a 37-34 overtime win, and a couple of wins for the Saskatoon Blades over the long weekend, 7-4 over Moose Jaw, 5-2 against Regina, next up in Swift Current Friday. Catch the Green Zone today from 2 until 6 on 650 CKOM. I'm Gerald Bowman.
15: 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Here's Provincial News Director Sarah Mills.
18: I've been to some funerals and celebrations of life over the last few months. Each has included a video montage of the person's life. They get me every time and the tears are flowing. It's a life summed up. Whether it's a black and white photo, awkward teenage years, adulthood, finding love, marriage, kids, retirement, it's all there. And what gets you are the smiles. Because when you're living life, the stresses can overwhelm you. Finances, mortgage payments, raising kids, sleepless nights, worries, concerns. We probably feel like we do nothing but frown. But when you watch these videos, none of that is there. What shines through is love. The pride in family, the source of joy that are grandchildren, the memories made, the opportunities, the achievements. Up on the screen is a life well lived, and it's too bad that everyone gets to see it, not us. We need these videos when we're alive to see for ourselves the joy we have. I'm Sarah Mills.
15: 7:40, your Saskatoon morning weather's for DKI Saskatoon Disaster Services. 11 degrees for today and sun. Doesn't look like it now, but the blue sky is really moving in quick, so that's good. -2 and clear for tonight. Tomorrow, a few clouds and 12. In Saskatoon, clouds. It's getting clearing off, though. Wind is out of the southwest, 15. It is 4 degrees. Well, unlike the Riders, the Saskatoon Hilltops punched their ticket to the PFC Championships after a big win over Edmonton. We'll hear from the coach next.
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5: Back to work Tuesday, short work week, and as the sun is coming up, the blue sky is moving in.
6: It's good today, 11 degrees in the sunshine, it's 4 right now in Saskatoon. Well, the Saskatoon Hilltops did something that the Riders couldn't do, and that is win an important game. It was not the most stellar season for the Hilltops, but as Tom Sargent, head coach for the Hilltops, says, it's not about how you start. It's how you finish.
7: That was the goal all year, to get to the PFC Championship, so it doesn't matter how you get there. We're there. And first credit goes to our coaching staff. Did a phenomenal job of getting a great game plan. And, boy, the boys delivered today. They got between the lines, and they had purpose. They were motivated, and they had something to prove. And you know what? There's been a lot of talk, and it's good to see this team rally around each other, respond the way they did, and great team win today. When we started the year, saying, hey, we're playing Regina in the PFC final, doesn't matter where, we'd sign up all day, every day. So we're playing the team we want to play, and great league this year. Two best teams out of Saskatchewan. Nothing better than that.
6: This is going to be a battle of Saskatchewan for the PFC championships as the Hilltops take on the Regina Thunder on Sunday in Regina. It's 7:44.
8: Good morning. Here are your top headlines. Welcome to a short week. Hope you stayed warm over our chilly Thanksgiving long weekend. Some areas of the province woke up to snow yesterday. We have more above normal days ahead, even 19 or warmer on Saturday. Starting today, we can roll up our sleeves. Flu shot clinics are underway as fall typically sees a surge in coughing and runny noses. A turkey of a game served up by the Saskatchewan Roughriders, losing in Montreal yesterday 44-24. It was the fourth straight loss for the Green and White. Roughly 310 advanced polling stations open across Alberta today in a vote on that province's place in Canada. Albertans will mark an X on ballots listing 10 questions, with the first 9 focused on Canada's constitution and immigration. Golfers in Saskatoon, Mother Nature's still on your side. City courses will start to close up on the 18th, driving ranges on the 25th. Just a note as well, fall street sweeping starts today. I'm Gerald Bowman, 650 CKOM.
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6: Your Saskatoon morning weather. Here comes the blue sky. Sunshine today, 11 degrees, minus 2 for tonight, so it might be a bit frosty. 12 and a few clouds for tomorrow. In Saskatoon, clouds, wind is out of the southwest at 15. It is 4 degrees. 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If I'm off by plus or minus 3 degrees, I've got $550 for you. 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The Evan Bray Show coming up at 8:36 this morning. Lots on his show. We'll find out what that is next.
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14: Canadian farmland values continue to show resilience in the first half of 2026, though the pace of growth is visibly cooling across farm country. According to Farm Credit Canada's mid-year review, cultivated land values rose 3.8% through June, a moderate slowdown compared to 6% over the same period last year. FCC Chief Economist Craig Johnston notes that elevated production costs, tighter crop margins, and ongoing tariff uncertainty are creating a far more selective, cautious land market. Regional dynamics continue to drive performance. Growth momentum has shifted firmly toward the prairies, led by Alberta and Manitoba at 5.3%, while Saskatchewan posted a 2.6% gain. Meanwhile, Ontario growth moderated to 2.4%, and British Columbia saw a slight contraction. With harvest wrapping up amidst volatile weather and surging diesel costs, final crop yields and balance sheet health will ultimately set the tone for land sales heading into the winter of 2026-27.
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0: to work Tuesday. Gotta love these short work weeks. 11 degrees and sunshine for today. It's 4 right now in Saskatoon. The Evan Bray Show coming up at 8:36 this morning. Evan, I don't want to brag, but I'll tell you what.
1: Okay.
0: I think I made the best turkey I have ever made in my entire life this past
1: week. What made it so good?
0: I don't know. Like, I don't know if it was just a really good turkey to begin with. It was
1: maybe you were just really hungry.
0: The smaller one, but what I did was I brined it first. I have my own brine that I do for 24 hours beforehand. And then what I also did was I have an injector, and I put like melted butter with some chicken broth and some garlic and all kinds of herbs and everything in there, and I just injected it. Like, it was it looked small. After I finished injecting it, it was the Arnold Schwarzenegger of turkey.
1: Well, I think you just described why it was so good.
0: I mean, don't know, but then I stuck it in a look bag, put it in the oven, and away we go. And
1: sounds good.
0: I could have taken, literally, and it was cooked so well, I could have taken the breastbone and shook it, and all the meat fell right off.
1: Wow.
0: It would be just the skeleton right there.
1: And you've got some leftovers.
0: And I got some leftovers, yeah. That's good. So how was your Thanksgiving?
1: Yeah, it was good. We had hoped to finish harvest this weekend, and we are like 99% done. I think we have 15 acres or something left, but it started to rain, and so we had to stop, and then we actually ended up getting some snow around the farm area as well. So, yeah, it's still out there. My brother's going to have to try and chip away at it once the sun comes out and warms things up. So we were that close to getting harvest done, but what it did do was it gave us a couple of days with nothing to do. So it was kind of relaxing, actually, the last couple of days of the weekend.
0: Hang out with family and friends.
1: Yep. Good. Did a turkey meal as well. I don't know if it was as good as yours, sounded pretty good.
0: I should have saved you some. Actually, I still have some. Riders, not so good. We're not giving thanks for that game, I'll tell you that.
1: Shaq. You know what? Up till halftime, I mean, I think everyone's saying this morning, up till halftime, we were in that game. And it was like, yeah, you know what? I'm not going to panic. Well, I started to panic in the third, and then it ran away on us, right? And it just, we don't look like the team that's ready to win the Grey Cup again.
0: Well, I'm going to talk to Daryl Davis coming up here in a little bit, but I'm going to ask him about the fact that, you know, we are so predictable offense, and it's like, and you know, during their little interviews between the quarters and the halves and everything, oh, we're going to stick to our game plan. Guys, don't stick to the game plan. Get a new one, because everybody has seen this movie before, and they are reading it like a book.
1: Mm-hmm. Brett Lawther was the bright spot in that game. He was right down the middle every time.
0: Thank goodness for him.
1: Oh, yeah. But anyway, I guess we'll see. We'll see what happens at home against Montreal.
0: Yes. So you're going to be talking more about the encampment on 20th and K. I have a question for you real quick, though. This was sent out by the city last week, and I had mentioned it on the show that when they were about to take down the encampment, they were saying that there was 120 people there, and I guess it would have been support people and officers and police officers and that type of thing. They were asking these people, you know, hey, do you need help? Do you need support? Do you need a place to stay? Out of 120 people, only 2 people took them up on the offer. So as a former police officer, if something like that were to, how do you handle that?
1: Well, that's the thing. I mean, short of this new legislation for people that have serious addiction issues, which will be, you know, it'll be compulsory, mandatory treatment for some people. Short of that, I mean, you can't force people to move, right? I mean, move into a home, I guess is what I'm saying. But what you can say is that you can't stay here. Like, we know an encampment is not safe. That's why the encampment ultimately came down in Saskatoon, which was the absolute right decision. But some people don't want help. They don't want help, or they don't want to play by the rules, right? But I've got a couple of guests on the show. The first one is representing the Saskatchewan NDP, who are really drawing problem with the way income support payments are paid. So we know that this changed a few years back, Shaq, where instead of paying it directly to the landlord and the power bill and those types of things, they gave it to the individual.
0: Mm-hmm.
1: Well, if the individual is capable of making those decisions and paying those bills, it's good. But what ended up happening is a number of people didn't use the money for the bill. They used it for something else. The bill went unpaid. They became homeless.
0: And if there's an addiction involved there, that's right. That's probably it's where the money's going.
1: Now, I had the Minister of Social Services on a couple of weeks ago, and he said, well, that number is only about 5% that are not paying their bills when they're given the money directly. April Chiefcalf, that is on the show this morning, I'm suggesting from the NDP, is going to give us a bit of a different view of this and what should happen. So that's guest number one. Guest number two is Mark Arcand, who, of course, is Chief Saskatchewan or Saskatoon Tribal Council. There are a number of people asking questions, knowing that in many of these encampments, 75-80% of the people are Indigenous. What are the roles that First Nations communities should be playing in this? That's what we'll talk about with Chief Arcand this morning.
0: Okay, another very interesting show with Evan Bray coming up at 8:36 this morning. Evan, have a good day.
1: Okay, thank you.
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8: It's 8 o'clock this morning, Thanksgiving hangover.
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8: 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Which areas were hit the hardest? 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
10: It doesn't leave some of the customers with a positive feeling when they leave your store after maybe witnessing something like that.
8: For today, sunshine with a high of 11. Right now in downtown Saskatoon, partly cloudy and 3.
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8: Good morning. We begin a short work week, and there are many new developments after the long weekend. Here's the very latest. We go from single-digit highs from Sunday and yesterday to really nice conditions this week. 11 degrees today, 17 by Friday, 19 on Saturday. The normal daytime high is 11. Yesterday, snow was the big talker for places like Shaunavon, 11 centimeters, Cypress Hills, 10. Mark Loschak will have your full weather details in a moment. Well, it wasn't the Thanksgiving Rider fans were hoping for.
11: Every year we've won the Grey Cup, we were brutal the next year. It's only going to get worse before it gets better. If we get playoffs, it'll be one and done, I think.
12: The only aspect of our game is any good now is Lothar's back, and he seems to be back on track.
8: Callers to the Green Zone postgame show the Green and White lost by 20 in Montreal yesterday.
13: There was a whooping in the second half.
8: Quarterback Trevor Harris says this team isn't where it needs to be right now.
13: I know for a fact that we'll come back and fight, and we have to play our best football now because there is no other option.
8: The Riders will look to turn things around Saturday when they welcome the Alouettes to Regina. I'll have more on the game coming up in sports. Happening today, it's the start of flu and COVID shots.
14: Cough medicine, for the most part, is just a syrup that tastes nice and convinces people that they're doing something, but probably doesn't help at all.
8: That is Dr. Carla Hollinati. Also starting today, the big sweep. Street sweeping begins in Saskatoon. Crews will be heading to the leafiest neighborhoods. This morning, business owners are sounding the alarm as they face rampant crime. Corey Henderson in Saskatoon says his business has faced seemingly non-stop shoplifting. Recently, three different thefts in just 1 hour. He says it can make for a very stressful work environment.
10: Concealing items, verbal abuse, threats to our safety, such as, I'm going to kill you. In the past, we've had situations where we've been showing knives and needles and things like that.
8: He wants to see changes made to police response times and more resources from the city to protect local businesses. Today, hundreds of advanced polling stations open across Alberta. There are 10 questions in all. The last asking whether voters want to stay in Canada or hold a second binding vote on separation. Officially, voting day is next Monday. This morning, Pope Leo has arrived at a hospital in Rome for surgery to remove a lung nodule. The pontiff revealed on Sunday that doctors discovered the nodule and recommended its removal. ABC reporter Tom Sophie Burridge is in Rome.
15: Once the operation has been performed this afternoon, we expect that tests can be carried out on that lung nodule that's been removed to determine whether it is cancerous.
8: The Vatican says Pope Leo will be hospitalized for at least a week. We'll keep you updated. As we deal with the cold bug going around, there's another bug possibly crawling in your home. Cockroaches are hitchhiking across the province, jumping from homes and businesses. Sean Sherwood with Poulin's Pest Control has been in the industry for about four decades.
16: Now, you're probably looking at anywhere from 3 to 7 treatments, spending anywhere from $3,000 to $5,000 to get rid of the problem.
8: Sherwood calling on Ottawa to speed up approvals for stronger poisons to deal with the pests more effectively. This morning, $500,000 in repairs has helped keep a century-old Saskatoon landmark standing, but its future is still up in the air. The University of Saskatchewan Stone Barn has landed on a National Endangered Places list. It's been closed for more than 15 years because of safety concerns. The university says the building is stable for now, but restoring it for future use remains a costly challenge. Happening later today, Canadian lottery history. The Lotto Max draw is at $85 million. That is $5 million more than the previous record jackpot. The lottery recently raised its jackpot limit to $90 million. There is one question that has followed the tunnels of Moose Jaw for generations. Was Al Capone actually there? It's a story almost everyone knows, but the evidence is another matter. Today, Brittany Cafe is kicking off a three-day Saskatchewan story series, Underground, exploring the tunnels, secrets, and legends beneath our cities.
17: It has been a hotly debated topic through the years.
18: That's Reed Martin with the Tunnels of Moose Jaw. He's leading me through dark corridors and hidden doorways beneath the city's downtown into the very tunnels where bootleggers are believed to have moved liquor during Prohibition. He tells me they've found some evidence that supports the Capone legend, but there's one big problem.
17: None of this would have been documented.
18: Apparently, the mob wasn't great at keeping receipts. So maybe it's true, maybe it isn't. But either way, when you're standing down here in the dark, it's one heck of a good story. With a Saskatchewan story, I'm Brittany Cafe, 650 CKOM.
8: And then tomorrow, Brittany follows the tunnel rumors to Saskatoon, searching for a secret passageway that generations of people swear is there. The latest local news is as close as your phone. Check out CKOM.com, Saskatoon's homepage for news. CKOM Market Watch for Flyer Electric, the dollar at 70.29 cents U.S. Crude oil is down by 46 cents, 93.28 a barrel. The TSX up by 113, 35,778. The Dow ahead by 109, 51,960. It's 8:06. Mark Loschak now in with the forecast. Little bit of a clear sky.
0: Yeah, way better than it was earlier this morning. It was all cloudy, but now we've got blue sky rolling in, and that's the start of some nice weather this week. 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I mean, that's not super warm or anything, but things get a lot better. -2 and clear for tonight. Tomorrow, 12 and a few clouds. By the weekend, we're up to 19 degrees. Around the province, Regina 1. Same with the Battlefords, -3 in Kindersley. Humboldt, Watrous, Yorkton, and Prince Albert at 3. It's 0 in Swift Current. In Saskatoon, we are, I'm going to say, partly cloudy now. Wind is out of the southwest at 15. It is 4 degrees. Now time for sports from the Green Zone for the city of Warman, Gerald Bowman. Gerald, not too much to be thankful for in Ryderville after that game.
8: Montreal beat the Green and White 44-24, serving up the Riders' fourth straight loss. Jamie Nye has a few thoughts about how the game went.
19: Well, if it wasn't clear before, it is clear now who the Grey Cup favorite is after the dismantling of the Rough Riders in the second half. What is going to stop, or who could stop, Davis Alexander or the Montreal Alouettes the way they're going? Definitely it wasn't the Rough Riders, especially in the second half where it just all came apart and unraveled, and it was bad play after bad play stacking on top of each other, which is exactly what Corey Mace says happens to his team. And here we go again. Another week where you're going to hear a lot of, we can do it, we believe. But even for the Riders in that locker room, they need to see a reason to believe.
8: The Saskatoon Hilltops dominated the Edmonton Wildcats in Prairie Football Conference semifinal on Sunday to keep their season alive. A 44-16 win. Linebacker Carson Holcomb had two interceptions in the win and says they had something to prove.
20: Yeah, that sent a message out to the league that the Hilltops are back. Beating up everyone else, just having that dominance is just a great feeling.
8: So now, the Hilltops and Thunder will play for the conference championship Sunday in Regina. From the NFL, Monday Nighter, Buffalo over the LA Rams, 37-34 in overtime. And two games and two wins for the Saskatoon Blades over the weekend. 7-4 over Moose Jaw, 5-2 against Regina. The Blades will travel to Swift Current on Friday. Catch the Green Zone today from 2 until 6 on 650 CKOM. I'm Gerald Bowman.
0: 8:09, now time for the Wood File. Here's Murray Wood.
21: The recent bizarre story of the botched execution of a woman in Tennessee got me thinking about a remarkable case of a mobster who tried to cheat the hangman. Sam Cardinelli, also known as Il Diavolo, the devil. In 1921, he was sentenced to be hanged in the Cook County Jail in Illinois for murder. He had an elaborate plan that involved losing 40 pounds, then collapsing so that he had to be strapped to a chair on the gallows. It lowered both his weight and the length of the drop, which meant his neck didn't break. He was strangled. Then they had an ambulance standing by with a medical team ready to revive him with injections of stimulants and an electric shock to the heart. They knew this would work because his crew had tried it on an unlucky informer who was hanged. It brought him back to life, but then they killed him again because he was a snitch. Anyway, a sharp-eyed prison guard noticed all the activity and they stopped it. But had it worked, he would have been free because he had served his sentence. He was hanged by the neck till dead. Instead, Il Diavolo presumably went to meet the real devil. I'm Murray Wood.
0: 8:10, your Saskatoon morning weather. 11 degrees for today, and sunshine gets much better right into the weekend. -2 for tonight, a few clouds, and 12 for tomorrow. In Saskatoon, we are clear. Just a few clouds to the west. Getting out of here, too, though. Wind is out of the southwest at 15. It is 4 degrees. Thanksgiving is done. Or is it? Still got leftovers, right? Time to get creative, or do you just pile it on a sandwich? That's next.
1: Congratulations to the city of Warman, recognized as one of Canada's top 20 most livable cities. And Warman has been ranked number one against all other Canadian cities in safety. Warman, a great place to live, work, and play. A safe and caring community working together to achieve the highest ranking there is. One of Canada's top 20 most livable cities. Number one against all other Canadian cities in safety. It's why people love to call Warman home.
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22: 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That means we should see a construction boom for the remainder of this year and well into 2027, with residential building leading the way, running 125% ahead of last year's pace, by far the fastest growth rate in all of Canada.
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0: looks good for today as we head back to work on the back to work Tuesday short work week. 11 degrees and sunshine for today. It's 4 right now in Saskatoon. Well, we're back after Thanksgiving, and that means that some are questioning, oh, why did I eat so much turkey dinner? And then go back for seconds, and then the pumpkin pie. Well, this morning we wanted to know what the Thanksgiving leftovers are better, or the actual Thanksgiving dinner is better. Now there's everything from the turkey sandwiches and the cranberries and the leftover pie for breakfast, and no judgment here because I do that too, but what about the turkey when it's done? Is it a one and done for you, or do you take the leftovers and do creative things? I've got lots of recipes, but we've been taking this to you, the listeners at 1-877-332-8255. And a lot of people are saying, okay, yeah, there's the turkey soup, and then there's the turkey pot pie. But you know what? I got a text from a buddy of mine, Russ. He said, still, the best thing is a nice, fresh bun with lots of butter, turkey, mayo, and mustard. Yeah, you know what? That sounds pretty good. Thanks, Russ. I think I'm having that for lunch. It is 8:14.
1: Good morning. Here are your top headlines. Parts of the province had their first taste of snow yesterday. Moose Jaw, 3 centimeters. Cypress Hills, 10. Shaunavon, 11. The good news, we are back into double-digit daytime highs for the week. The Saskatchewan Rough Riders' struggles continue. The Green and White have dropped their fourth straight game, falling to Montreal 44-24. Hundreds of advanced polling stations open across Alberta today in a historic vote. There are 10 questions. The first 9 focus on the Constitution and immigration, while the 10th will ask voters whether they want to remain in Canada or hold a second binding vote on quitting Confederation. A piece of Saskatoon's history is now on a national endangered list. The U of S Stone Barn has stood for more than a century, but it's been closed since 2010. The university has completed $500,000 in repairs to keep it standing, but there's still no long-term restoration plan. And the biggest lottery jackpot in Canadian history up for grabs tonight. Lotto Max hits $85 million. I'm Gerald Bowman, 650 CKOM.
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0: Your Saskatoon morning weather. It is going to be a nice-looking day today. We already have a nice blue sky, 11 degrees and sunshine for today. -2 and clear for tonight. Tomorrow, a few clouds and 12. In Saskatoon, we've got a clear sky. Wind is out of the southwest at 15. It is 4 degrees. 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That jackpot grows by $25 each day till we have a winner. 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Today's high is 11. Riders lose another one. Playoff hopes are looking pretty dismal right now. Daryl Davis from the Green Zone joins us next.
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0: Well, it's back to work Tuesday after that Thanksgiving long weekend. 11 degrees for today in the sunshine. And yeah, you could say that the Riders, another one bites the dust. Daryl Davis joins us from the Green Zone right now. Daryl, hot take. I don't know if people are going to like this or not, but I'm going to just say it. The Riders are a terrible team right now.
1: Yes, I agree with you, Shaq. They really are. They don't look like they have any idea what they're doing, and they have no confidence. And any team on a four-game losing streak is not a very good team.
0: Why is it that, especially on the offense, I mean, a good team switches things up a little bit. The Riders seem to be so predictable that every team has seen the film a million times and saying, oh, they're just going to do the same thing over and over again, which they're doing. Why aren't they switching things up?
1: Yeah, they do that on defense, too. The zone defense with the four-man pass rush, it doesn't work at all. It worked last year. I still think that that's it as much as anything, Shaq. They realize they won a Grey Cup last year doing all these things and can't believe that it's not happening again this year. The other teams know what they're doing, so they're picking them apart, it seems like. And remember, they lost a few players in the offseason, too, and obviously the injuries, too. There's a lot of reasons, but I think it's time to just shake things up. I don't say change personnel. I just say change the strategies and see what they can do for those last two games.
0: And that's what I think, too. Yes, we have injuries, but you know what? The second up, the people that are backing these guys up, should be just as good to play the game, or you shouldn't be there. Is this a Bell thing, or is this a Corey Mace thing when it comes to defense?
1: Well, yeah, that's what I'm wondering, too. I just think that they're not being innovative enough. They keep thinking this has worked, that we use zone defenses, we create turnovers, but they haven't created any turnovers. So is it Josh Bell, the new defensive coordinator? Yeah, a little bit. I think that he has to get a little bit more radical. You know, it is his first year as a defensive coordinator. I think he'll be okay. He knows what he's doing. I just think he's got to try a few different things this year. They've got that stuff in place, but, you know, maybe then again, you know, we're looking at it a lot of times from the play calling. Maybe the guys they've got just aren't good enough to play the man-to-man defenses that other teams have tried. But you know what? Things are so desperate now, Shaq. They got to try something.
0: Yeah, I mean, it's just so hard to watch, especially the deep ball. I mean, Alexander, he was just tossing them in the breadbasket to these deep players every single time. And it's like we can't even keep up.
1: He's pretty a quarterback, too, though, isn't he?
0: Yeah, he is. But, boy, oh, boy, we should be covering a little tighter.
1: Yeah, a little bit. You're right. But you know what? They just can't seem to catch guys like that. This is one of the few teams, the Rough Riders, without a scrambling quarterback, without a guy who can run around. And I think that's part of the flaw, too. You know, all credit to Trevor Harris and what he's accomplished in his career. But

0: maybe for the Rough Riders' sake, the Alouettes won't be so gung-ho Saturday when they visit Mosaic Stadium, and the Rough Riders might get one of those wins that they've forgotten how to do.
1: Okay, well, we'll see what happens this Saturday at Mosaic. The Montreal Alouettes are against the Riders again, and then we got Edmonton. Yikes. Daryl Davis from the Green Zone joining us this morning. Thanks very much, Daryl. Have a great day.
0: You bet. Take care, Shaq.
1: 8:25, your Saskatoon morning weather looking good right now. We've got blue sky, sun, 11 degrees for the high today. It's going to be cool for tonight, though. Might even get some frost, minus 2. A few clouds and 12 for tomorrow. In Saskatoon, we've got sunshine, blue sky, wind is out of the southwest at 15. It is 4 degrees. That's time for C95's Shauna Foster and what's trending.
2: A sad loss in Hollywood. R.J. Mitty, who lived with cerebral palsy and starred as Walter White Jr. in Breaking Bad, has died. His former castmates say they're devastated.
3: What doesn't kill you makes...
2: Kelly Clarkson versus a boutique in Brooklyn was feeding my long weekend gossip. Oh, it is a wild story. So Kelly alleges she was treated like Julia Roberts' character in Pretty Woman when she inquired about a pricey mechanical singing bird at a store in Brooklyn and was told to maybe look at something cheaper. She blasted the store on social media. The store is firing back, saying the $15,000 bird was never for sale. Actor Selma Blair was arrested after she allegedly attacked two flight attendants on a Delta flight and separately charged with two counts of assault for allegedly kicking a police officer and biting a nurse. The biggest jackpot in Canadian history up for grabs tonight. Lotto Max, $85 million. 11 and counting, my friends. There's now 11 sold-out Backstreet Boys shows in Toronto. Staggering new record for any tour. Dan Levy not holding back his thoughts on Shane Gillis's Saturday Night Live monologue. The Schitt's Creek star posted an Instagram reel slamming Gillis for comments he made the night before about women in the gym. And only in Hollywood, Tobey Maguire officiates his ex-wife's wedding. Just a week after his divorce was finalized, the Spider-Man star married his now ex to her new man. That's what's trending. I'm Shauna Foster.
1: Thanks very much, Shauna. 8:27. Enjoy your day and good luck if you've bought tickets for Lotto Max. What is it? $85 million tonight. It is going to be a beautiful Tuesday. The Evan Bray Show is coming up next.
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0: time is 8:30. I'm Gerald Bowman. Can it get any worse for the Saskatchewan Rough Riders? Some parts of the province right now having the shovels out and a roller coaster nightmare.
1: People reached out trying to grab him.
0: Right now in Saskatoon, sunny and 3 degrees. We are coming off the Thanksgiving long weekend. We're thankful the weather conditions are going to have a nice turnaround. We had single digit highs Sunday and yesterday, but double digits come your way for the rest of the week, up to 19 on Saturday. Yesterday, Chauvin received 11 centimeters of snow, Cypress Hills 10. The Green and White dropped their fourth straight game, falling to the Montreal Alouettes 44-24 yesterday. Callers to the Green Zone postgame show didn't hold back, and many are still hopeful.
2: Unfortunately, this team is in a great deal of trouble. This has got to be some of the most uninspired football. It takes me back to the Dickinson days. But at least it was a little funner than...
3: Nothing's written in stone yet. So my hope that they make it to the playoffs, it slim.
0: Here's head coach Corey Mace.
4: We're looking to get back in the win column. We want to do it versus, you know, some of the best teams. And, you know, we got another opportunity versus them next week and then follow that up with Edmonton. So if that's what we want, we got to go do it.
0: It will be the Riders in Montreal again this Saturday at Mosaic Stadium. Stuffed up, sniffles, coughs. Cold and flu season, yes, it's upon us.
5: Kids are little germ factories and they love to share.
0: Dr. Carla Hollinati, starting today, flu and COVID shots are available. Happening right now, it's not just tariffs that Saskatchewan business owners are dealing with, it's also crime. Corey Henderson says his Saskatoon business has been struggling because of shoplifting. Recently, he dealt with three different incidents within the same hour.
6: As you dealt with one, something else unfolded and something else unfolded. And all three were separate instances with separate individuals.
0: Henderson says he'd like to see changes made to response times and more resources given to police. Today, Albertans will be able to start answering the question, should the province stay part of Canada? Advance voting opens this morning for the 10-question referendum. The last question asks whether to stay or have another binding vote on separation. The Pope will soon go under the knife. Pope Leo set to undergo surgery to remove a lung nodule, and they'll also determine if the lesion is malignant.
7: We saw Pope Leo departing the Vatican. He waved at the cameras and then making a short drive across Rome to the city's Gemelli Hospital, where popes receive medical care. And we saw him going in. He looked relaxed. He was smiling, shaking hands with hospital staff.
0: ABC reporter Tom Sophie Burridge, the surgery scheduled for this afternoon will keep you updated. This morning, a handful of roller coasters at Six Flags amusement parks across the U.S., well, they're shut down after a man died. Police say a man was thrown from one of the company's biggest rides, the Goliath in Georgia.
1: When I knew was when he initially hit back down and we felt his thud.
0: Several other people were injured. It is not every day a barn makes a national endangered list, but this isn't just any barn. The University of Saskatchewan Stone Barn has been part of Saskatoon's landscape since 1912. Now it's on the National Trust for Canada's Endangered Places list. The university has completed repairs to stabilize the building, but bringing it back to life could cost millions more. Happening this week, the federal government's trade minister will be in India, hoping to boost Canada's trade relationship. Ottawa wants to bring annual trade with India to $70 billion by 2030. A Regina boy could soon find himself in the pages of a superhero comic and help support a cause close to Stan Lee's heart. Tony Dubois competing in the Super Kid competition, where children advance through rounds of public voting. The winner gets $25,000, a trip to L.A. Comic-Con, and a place in a Stan Lee Universe comic. For Dubois, becoming a superhero would be a dream come true, and there's one part of winning that he is especially excited about.
8: It'd be wild to see that I'm cared for by millions.
0: Stan Lee Foundation Managing Director Chaz Rainey says they're developing programs to help young kids learn to read through comic books. Canada's biggest lottery jackpot ever up for grabs tonight. Lotto Max has reached a record-breaking $85 million. It is the first time the jackpot has climbed past the previous $80 million limit. The latest local news is as close as your phone. 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
0: CKOM Market Watch for the Medicine Shoppe on Diefenbaker Drive. Right now, the dollar at 70.29 cents U.S. Crude oil down 6 cents, 93.68 a barrel. The TSX up by 130, 35,795. The Dow down by 12, 51,838. KLM weather for today, sunshine with a high of 11. Clear tonight, low minus 2. Partly cloudy for tomorrow, a high of 12. Right now in Saskatoon, sunny and 3 degrees. 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I'm Gerald Bowman.
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0: last night.
1: Unfortunately, this team is in a great deal of trouble. This has got to be some of the most uninspired football. Our house has no power. What happens in a house when you have no power? Go downstairs, stick your finger in the socket, deal with the pain, and flip the breakers.
2: Offensively, we're vanilla, and our tackling, I'm telling you, go to a Pee Wee football game, and they tackle 100 times better than the Riders.
0: Good morning, heartache. Sit down.
3: Yeah. Doesn't feel like Rider fans are giving a lot of thanks this morning after the Thanksgiving long weekend. Tough Rider game. We'll talk a little bit more about that later this morning. Green and white prognostication winner, by the way, coming up just after 9 o'clock. Good morning, Evan Bray. Good to have you here on this Tuesday morning. Kind of a cool start to a short work week for many. How was your Thanksgiving long weekend? We got stopped literally like one, maybe day of combining short of getting it done. My brother, I know he's frustrated. Like when you're that close, but it just turned cold and damp and we had to stop. We're like, I think my brother would be able to say he's 99% done harvest, but we put everything in the shed because we're worried about the snow that ended up sweeping through the southern part of the province. So lots of places did get snow over the weekend. So he sheds everything. But he's going to have to drag it back out on one warm, sunny day and try and get it done. So as a result, the last part of the Thanksgiving long weekend was actually fairly low key for me, fairly relaxing. We did a meal with family. We did, you know, all of the Thanksgiving things. I hope you had a good Thanksgiving, regardless of what the weather was like. Hope you were able to enjoy it with family and friends. And welcome to the show. Good to have you here. We've got a couple of guests joining us off the start of the show today to talk about homelessness from a couple of different angles. We'll talk with the Saskatchewan NDP on a proposal that they feel would seriously make a difference on the number of homeless people in the province. That's coming up in a second. Also, what is the role of First Nations in this discussion? This has been a topic of conversation over the last couple of weeks. We welcome Saskatoon Tribal Council Chief Mark Arcand at 9 o'clock this morning on that one. There's a brand new report out from Fraser Institute finding that inflation-adjusted spending per public school student in Saskatchewan has declined over the past decade, even though enrollment is growing and test results have actually improved a bit. It's a weird report with some positive and some negative. We'll dig into that a little bit. And finally, what is your unpopular fall opinion? Like, are you one of these people that thinks pumpkin spice lattes are terrible? Are you a believer that you don't rake your leaves? You just let Mother Nature take care of it? And you poo-poo the Halloween decorations? You say, are you one of those, this is one day in the month, not a whole month-long celebration? Well, there's a few unpopular fall opinions out there. If you've got one, I hope you'll share it with us coming up at 11:30. All right, let's get going. Here is today's Big Talker.
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3: Well, Saskatoon's large encampment near Avenue K and 20th Street was dismantled last week, raising questions about where the people who are living there will go as winter approaches. The Saskatchewan NDP say taking down an encampment doesn't solve homelessness and is calling on the province to provide more housing and more support. In fact, days before the encampment was torn down, the NDP also announced it wants to reverse changes to income support that ended the broad option of having rent and utilities paid directly to landlords and providers. The NDP says by restoring those payments, it might help prevent evictions and housing instability. April Chiefcalf is Saskatchewan NDP housing critic, a member of the Standing Committee on Human Services, and joins us to discuss. April, thank you so much for joining us first thing this morning.
8: Thank you for having me here.
3: It's good to have you on the program. So we watched that encampment come down on Thursday of last week. I think it's safe to say we all know that doesn't solve the problem. Maybe just tell us your thoughts on behalf of the NDP with the encampment coming down and what you think next steps need to look like.
8: So I was out of town when it happened, and I was watching some posts on Facebook, and I found it very distressing to see what happened. I also did speak to some friends who were on site when it happened. And as much as I understand the city's concerns, because these are probably our most vulnerable people in the city right now, and encampments can provide a place for people to have a sense of safety and community and belonging, and it's obviously a last resort to finding some kind of shelter. But we also know that there might be people that prey on the most vulnerable people in these situations. And I know it was likely a difficult decision for the city. Regardless, you know, we're having this argument about whether we tear the Band-Aid off or leave the Band-Aid on. And the problem is we're not actually getting to the root cause of the issue. Why are so many people becoming unhoused right now and seeking encampments as a last resort for housing?
3: So can we talk about that? Because I know that the NDP is proposing to restore direct rent payments. Can you talk about the connection you see that having to the issue of homelessness?
8: Absolutely. And I want to clarify that this is just one tool in the toolbox, because as a member of the opposition, I can introduce a private member's bill, but it has to be something that doesn't cost the government money. And this is something that wouldn't cost the government money. So that's one of the things that I'm proposing that we can do is through legislation ensure that people who need that direct payment of rent to the landlord to ensure that they have safe, stable housing, that they can have that happen for them. When I look at the history of what's happened, and when I talk to stakeholders, people who are unhoused, people who work on the front lines with people who are experiencing houselessness, I go back to 2019, to the announcement that this was the pathway that the government was taking. And their argument was that they had people who were on Saskatchewan assistance program for prolonged periods of time, and they weren't transitioning out of that program into employment, and that they weren't paying their own bills. So their argument was that they wanted them to have financial literacy, autonomy, and that this would lead to more dignity for individuals on social income support. And when they introduced the new program and implemented it, part of the problem was not just the direct payment to landlords, but they also reduced the amounts of money that people had to cover shelter, and that would include rent and utilities. So that's another tool in the toolkit, is looking at how we can increase that amount of money that people need to pay the actual cost of rent. Looking at your own news coverage, looking at some news articles from 2021, immediately after the implementation of the CIS program, which canceled direct payment of rent to landlords, we started to see people on the front line saying homelessness is increasing. Mm-hmm. This is leading to evictions. And then by 2023, the provincial auditor was calling it out as well and telling the government that they had to track evictions and see how many people were losing their housing due to arrears and missed payments in rent and utilities.
3: So do we know, can I just jump in, April? We're chatting with April Chiefcalf from the opposition NDP. Do we know those numbers? Because I was shocked when I had the social services minister on a couple of weeks ago, and he said that 95% of people receiving that Saskatchewan income support payment are able to pay rent, pay utilities. Yet I talk to a lot of service providers and community advocates that suggest that number doesn't seem to be accurate.
8: And I agree with you. That's what we're finding too on our end when we talk to service providers. Where the government's at right now is, you know, every time we ask questions and estimates, we might get a slightly different answer. So in 2025, we asked them how many people were being evicted who were on CIS, and they said they didn't track that number. But the auditor's report in 2023, they tracked 228 individuals in a time period that had lost their housing due to evictions. So sometimes the information that we get, you know, depending where we're asking the questions, we might be getting different information. So we don't have an accurate number of how many people may have actually lost housing due to an eviction, due to an arrear in rent, or, you know, somebody not being able to pay rent on their own behalf.
3: Do you have thoughts? And I mean, I'm asking this question knowing there's no easy answers, April. I mean, I've had many experts on the show. Homelessness is not unique to Saskatchewan. But do you have thoughts on the people who are dealing with serious addiction? We heard it again last week as that encampment was being taken down. There were people on scene from support agencies, from social services with housing options, albeit some of them were emergency shelter options, not permanent long-term supportive housing, but still a roof over the head. And there were a number of people who said no. And we know that that's common because of the addiction issue. Because if you want to be housed in a certain location, there's rules. And often it means alcohol and drug free. Do you have thoughts on where we need to get to try and solve this wicked problem?
8: Yes, I think we need housing first. I think it's just a reality in our society that we are always going to have people that use substances and struggle with addictions. And right now we don't have adequate supports for those people if they do want to go into treatment. It's a wait time for them to get in. But I think we all know people who have an addiction, who have a substance use disorder. We all have people who are alcoholics in our family, and they're housed, and it's not a problem. So why is this a problem in this situation to say that folks who are struggling with an addiction can't have a place to live? And the truth is, most research will show that people who have that basic need met are more likely to have successful treatment. Like if they go into treatment, they're more likely to succeed if their basic needs are being met.
3: Mm-hmm. Go ahead, April. Go ahead.
8: Well, I think another issue too is that the assumption that people are becoming evicted due to a substance use disorder. And I think what happens to a lot of people is the eviction actually comes first. And the substance use disorder develops as a way of coping with chronic houselessness. And so we need to think about that too. Do we need to maybe change the system to meet the needs of the individuals who are dealing with these issues?
3: I had a Housing First organization, Phoenix Residential in Regina, on the program about a week ago. I saw firsthand the incredible work that that organization did with Housing First and then dealing with the other issues afterward. There was definitely a great, I would say, equation to success there. However, it's labor intensive and it costs a lot of money. So I guess the next question is, if Housing First is part of the solution, knowing that we're seeing a deficit in our province, it's quite common across Canada. I guess the big question is, how do we pay for it? If that's going to be part of the solution, what should we stop doing, or how do we adjust the budget in order to accommodate this?
8: Well, I think we could have a whole discussion on how I feel that a lot of our debt and deficit issues are created by mismanagement. And I think that management of money at the provincial level could just be done better. But if you think housing people is expensive, let's think about the costs of not housing them. I mean, look at what the city of Saskatoon is addressing on a daily basis with trying to deal with houselessness. And I think that if we invest in supportive and transitional housing, and if we invest in adequate income supports for people, we keep them safely housed. And it's less expensive in the long run. It's going to cost our healthcare system less money in the long run. It's going to cost our cities less money in the long run. And I just think it's a better way of managing money and managing the issue than throwing $20 million here at shelters and $10 million there at, you know, warming centers. Mm-hmm. That's just not leading to success here.
3: So before we wrap up, we've got about a minute left, April. You're bringing forward a new piece of proposed legislation. Is that your plan this fall?
8: Yes. So it'll add to the legislation that we introduced last year, which was rent control, because we hear from so many people that their rent is increasing faster than their income is increasing. So this would be another piece of legislation that we can introduce. It doesn't cost the government money, but it would make a difference. It might not get people who are unhoused into housing, but it could keep people from being evicted who are already housed, because the best way to prevent homelessness is actually to prevent eviction.
3: April, I appreciate you giving us some time. Thanks for the check-in today.
8: Thank you.
3: April Chiefcalf is a NDP MLA from Saskatoon. She's the housing critic, also a member of the Standing Committee on Human Services. And one of their proposals is to change the way in which Saskatchewan income support payments, or those SIS payments, are paid. They would like to see them return to what it was like prior to 2019, when they were paid directly to the landlord, directly to the utility company, and less chance that the person receiving the check wouldn't spend it or prioritize it in other ways, which ultimately leads to evictions. It's a known thing. It's something that has been talked about in the province. Is it a solution that will make that much of a difference? I don't know. The numbers right now don't show it. However, anecdotally, we are hearing from many people that this is part of the problem. So it's part of the discussion we continue to have. In fact, we'll take a break. We'll be back to talk more with Chief Mark Arcan coming up after 9 here on 980 CJME and 650 CKOM.
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3: Hey there, it's Evan Bray. 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With more than 100 dreams granted since it started, Touchdown for Dreams grants personalized dreams for women in Saskatchewan living with a life-threatening cancer diagnosis. In 2026, Touchdown for Dreams entered its 15th year, and they've celebrated by granting 15 dreams to 15 courageous women. Cameco and the Saskatchewan Rough Riders also host a pink game each year. During the pink game, amazing volunteers sell pink rider gear to raise money for this program. Take note, this year's pink game is October 17th. Last year, they raised nearly $40,000, but I think we can easily beat that this year. I'm Evan Bray. 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I'll see you there.
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3: Thanks again to NDP MLA April Chief Caff for joining us, starting off our morning talking about the support, the Saskatchewan income support payments. Now, there are a lot of advocates that feel we should go back to the way it was prior to 2019. The support payments were paid on behalf of the individual directly to the landlord, so rent got paid directly to utilities, so utilities got paid. Many people say the number of evictions was down. However, Minister Terry Jensen, who we had on the program a couple of weeks ago, said you'd be surprised that number's actually only about 5% that are mishandling these CIS payments. So it, I don't know. Anecdotally and data, they don't seem to line up. It's a conversation we will continue, I'm sure, to have on the program. But there's a lot of people that support that direct payment to landlords as part of the solution going forward. Okay, we're going to take a break. Come back. Chief Mark Arcand is next here on 980 CJME and 650 CKOM.
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21: CKOM News time is 9 o'clock. I'm Gerald Bowman. Thanksgiving hangover for the Riders and their fans. Snowy Saskatchewan, which areas were hit the hardest? And business owners vent. Shoplifting is a big problem.
1: It doesn't leave some of the customers with a positive feeling when they leave your store after maybe witnessing something like that.
21: Right now in Saskatoon, sunny and 3 degrees. We go from single-digit highs from Sunday and yesterday to really nice conditions this week. 11 degrees today, 17 by Friday, 19 on Saturday. The normal daytime high is 11. Yesterday, snow was the big talker for places like Shaunavon, 11 centimeters. Cypress Hills had 10. It wasn't the Thanksgiving that Rider fans were hoping for.
13: Every year we won the Grey Cup, we were brutal the next year. It's only going to get worse before it gets better.
22: If we get playoffs, it'll be one and done, I think.
23: The only aspect of our game is any good now is Lothar's back, and he seems to be back on track.
21: Callers to the Green Zone postgame show, the Green and White lost by 20 in Montreal yesterday. Quarterback Trevor Harris says this team isn't where it needs to be right now.
24: I know for a fact that we'll come back and fight, and we have to play our best football now because there is no other option.
21: The Riders will look to turn things around Saturday when they welcome the Alouettes to Regina. Happening today, the start of flu and COVID shots.
25: Cough medicine, for the most part, is just a syrup that tastes nice and convinces people that they're doing something, but probably doesn't help at all.
21: Dr. Carla Hollinati. This morning, business owners are sounding the alarm as they face rampant crime. Corey Henderson in Saskatoon says his business has faced seemingly non-stop shoplifting. Recently, 3 different thefts in an hour. He says it can make for very stressful work environment.
1: Concealing items, verbal abuse, threats to our safety, such as I'm going to kill you. In the past, we've had situations where we've been showing knives and needles and things like that.
21: Henderson wants to see changes made to police response times and more resources from the city to protect local businesses. Today, hundreds of advanced polling stations open across Alberta. There are 10 questions in all, the last asking whether voters want to stay in Canada or hold a second binding vote on separation. Officially, voting day is next Monday. This morning, Pope Leo has arrived at a hospital in Rome for surgery to remove a lung nodule. The pontiff revealed on Sunday that doctors discovered the nodule and recommended its removal. ABC reporter Tom Sophie Burridge is in Rome.
26: Once the operation has been performed this afternoon, we expect that tests can be carried out on that lung nodule that's been removed to determine whether it is cancerous.
21: The Vatican says Pope Leo will be in hospitalized for at least a week. We'll keep you updated. As we deal with the cold bug going around, there's another bug possibly crawling in your home. Cockroaches are hitchhiking across the province, jumping between homes and businesses. Sean Sherwood with Poulin's Pest Control has been in the industry for over 4 decades.
27: Now, you're probably looking at anywhere from 3 to 7 treatments, spending anywhere from $3,000 to $5,000 to get rid of the problem.
21: Sherwood is calling on Ottawa to speed up approvals for stronger poisons to deal with the pests more effectively. This morning, $500,000 in repairs has helped keep a century-old Saskatoon landmark standing, but its future is still up in the air. The University of Saskatchewan's Stone Barn has landed on a National Endangered Places list. It's been closed for more than 15 years because of safety concerns. The university says the building is stable for now, but restoring it for future use remains a costly challenge. For decades, the tunnels of Moose Jaw have carried a reputation for secrets. During Prohibition, they may have carried something else, too. This Saskatchewan story is the first stop of Brittany Cafe's 3-day journey through Saskatchewan's underground.
28: We duck through a narrow doorway and head deeper beneath downtown Moose Jaw. It's dark, cool, and quiet down here.
29: There was heavy evidence of bootlegging heading through these tunnels.
28: That's Reed Martin with the Tunnels of Moose Jaw. He tells me liquor was moved down here during Prohibition, hidden from view, and then loaded onto trains. And people got pretty creative about hiding it.
29: False walls, baby carriages, chest flasks, like all these things were used to conceal it.
28: These may have started as utility tunnels, but if you believe all the legends, their second act was anything but dry. With a Saskatchewan story, I'm Brittany Cafe, 650 CKOM.
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21: KOM weather for today. Sunny with a high of 11. Clear tonight, low minus 2. Partly cloudy tomorrow with a high of 12. Across the province this hour, Regina checks in at 2 degrees. Both Kindersley and Rosetown, 1. Humboldt-Watrous, both 3 this hour. Yorkton, 3 degrees. Prince Albert, 3. North Battleford, 1. Right now in Saskatoon, sunny. Southwest wind at 20 with gusts to 29. The temperature, 4 degrees. CKOM News Time is 9:06. I'm Gerald Bowman, 650 CKOM.
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0: Rider fans, you know what's going on. We're getting down to, what do we got? Two games left. Montreal, who just spanked us on the weekend. That's who we play this coming weekend. And then we have a game against Edmonton, who's number one in the West. Oh, that was a tough one to watch, I have to admit, yesterday. The first half of that game, I was feeling good. I said, you know, we're in there. Even though we were down by a little bit, I wasn't daunted by that. And then that third quarter, it just became clear. Montreal was and is playing on a whole different level than the Riders. There's no two ways to put it. They just are, they're a solid team. Look at how many receivers. Like, they had, like, a number of Stearns, Snead, Rambo, Philpott, like, those options to go to. We just couldn't stop them. So, score in the game ends up 44-24 for Montreal, which is, by the way, a total of 68. So, if we're playing along with green and white prognostications, you have to guess who's going to win the game, give the scores, and the closest or right on wins. Well, Paul and Regina guessed 42-26 for a total of 68. So, yes, Paul, who picked the Montreal Alouettes to win, is the winner of green and white prognostications. Congratulations, Paul. Thanks to our friends at Paladin Canada, wins a $100 co-op gift card from Sherwood Co-op. Congratulations, and we will play again on Friday. And again, you will speculate on who's going to win between the Riders and the Alouettes. This time, of course, we have home turf advantage. Does that make a difference? I guess we'll wait and see. Okay, I want to go back to the encampment. Last week, we watched the encampment in Saskatoon on Avenue K dismantled. It's an issue that we've been following closely on this show, and we've had so many guests. We've had municipal politicians, federal or provincial politicians. The opposition was on this morning. We've had different people from community groups, including people that work in Housing First. You and I have talked about it, of course, during Open Lines. Now, one of the things that we heard during Open Lines was, if you remember, I think it was Ken who called in. He was talking to a good friend of his who was First Nations and had mentioned that there were people that had been banned from their First Nation for what we weren't sure. And they were now part of this encampment in Saskatoon. And that sparked the conversation around, well, are people being banned from First Nations? And does this create part of the issue that we end up dealing with in municipalities? If so, what is the role that First Nations do play and should play in this conversation? Because we know there have been a number of reports that have been put together on the homeless issues in Saskatchewan. Each province, each jurisdiction has its own kind of microscope to try and understand what the problem is. What we do know is that there's a disproportionate number of First Nation people who are in Saskatchewan in these homeless encampments compared to what the percentage of population would be. For example, in Saskatoon, I think First Nations people make up roughly 12% of the population. In the encampment, it was 80% of the people in the encampment were First Nations. So this is a big conversation. It doesn't have to be complicated, but it does have to be a direct conversation with someone who is a trusted community leader on topics like this. And I believe my next guest is that. We've had Chief Mark Arcand on our program before. He's the head of the Saskatoon Tribal Council. And I'm happy to say Chief Arcand joins us again this morning. Chief, welcome to the program.
1: Thanks for having me, Evan.
0: No easy answers with this encampment in Saskatoon. It came down last week. Do you have thoughts on the encampment being dismantled?
1: Yeah, my first initial thought is it's a great question because, my thought is I support the encampment being removed because, number one, they're not safe. Number two, there's negative things that are going on there. There's drug use, there's assaults, there's violence. There's no actually security that watches these compared to all of our facilities that we run. I can go through our emergency wellness center that has all the safety measures in place. Is it perfect? No. But it doesn't, it's not a freewheeling organization. Our Code One building has security. Our woman's warm-up shelter has security. Our drop-in, our bathroom project, all these facilities have security to keep the area safe and clean. So when I was down at the encampment, I spoke to somebody, and I'm not going to mention his name, but I told him, I said, if I was running this facility, we wouldn't have an encampment because nobody would want to follow the rules. That's why everybody's being evicted from our facilities and other facilities, because they don't want to follow rules. So, you know, I support what the fire has done to keep our community safe, you know, and that kind of stuff. And let's be honest, the weather's changing here. Nobody should be sleeping on the ground. Nobody wants that for their family members, for their relatives. So I think we have to really get people help. And we notice out of the numbers, there was 120 people that were in the campment. Only two wanted support. What does that tell people? We've got a bigger issue here. So that means, how come these people don't want support? They don't trust the system? Well, at some point, we look at it and give you a good example is when our staff are out there on the streets and they're bringing somebody back from an overdose, they call 911 and they the ambulance comes and they bring everybody back from their overdose. They refuse to go with ambulance. So why are they making these decisions to refuse service to take a stand where it is not safe for everybody? So that's what I got to say about the encampments there, Evan.
0: Yeah, I appreciate it. I mean, you've given, I think, lots to think about and talk about there. So on the note, you know, the note that you made about, for example, your emergency shelter facility, you don't put up with drug use there. And if someone tries or uses drugs or tries to sell drugs, they're banned from the facility. We had a call on the show last week suggesting that First Nations will try and protect their First Nation by banning certain people when it comes to drugs. I know you don't represent a First Nation, but you are the chief of Saskatoon Tribal Council representing many. Can you talk about what a banning process might look like for a First Nation? Who might get banned?
1: Absolutely. Just my knowledge, working with our seven chiefs and, you know, other, community leaders that we talk to on a daily basis is they're having the same issues. They have drug dealers, whether it's, people from their community, not, from their community. So somebody that's married in, whatever it may be, they're selling drugs in their community. So they have a tough cause as chief and council to make some decisions. And I think there's a lot of First Nations, quite a few First Nations that are saying we don't want drug dealers in our community because it's harming our people. It's causing chaos. It leads to violence, leads to gangs, leads to all of these negative things. And they want a safe community. So the assumption of drug dealers being banned from their communities, they go through a process, BCRs, asking RCMP to support. But if somebody's using drugs, I don't think they're banning people for using drugs. They're trying to get them as much support as they can. And again, it's up to the individual if they want that support. So two different areas about how things are moving. So, and then when somebody gets banned, they're coming to, let's say, an urban center or however you want to say it, and, you know, carrying on what they're doing in a different location. Mm-hmm. And you got to remember, in the city of Saskatoon, if somebody's selling drugs here, police are on them right away. But in a rural community or a First Nations community, RCMP services are a lot limited. So they may not get to that situation in the same time frame as compared to the city of Saskatoon or the city of Regina, if that mm-hmm. makes sense.
0: Yeah. So what role, because when we talk about homelessness, there, I mean, while there is a concerted effort to try and find ways to solve a problem that many people say is almost unsolvable, we also see some finger pointing, right? Municipalities will say, well, this is provincial jurisdiction. And the province will say, well, the feds own this part of it. And, you know, the city should be handling this. What role do First Nations play? Should First Nation communities play in the issue of homelessness, Chief?
1: Well, I think in a broader text, I look at it as a homeless issue. Unfortunately, in Saskatoon, it is the majority of First Nations people, and there's other races that are homelessness as well, right? So there's a wide variety of people. So we have people that just can't afford rent or food that aren't addicted, that are homeless, We get that. Then there's people that are right to the extreme where drug use is a daily thing, and it just they don't want any services. They're walking around in psychosis, and there's everybody else in between, right? So when we think about this whole perspective of homelessness, we always say in our culture, kinship, right? Family. When are we all going to take the responsibility and say, how do we help people? How do we make sure that they're not living on the street? And I'll give you an example. One of my communities, they came to the encampment. They picked up their people. They came, brought them back to their community. Within 5 days, they left the community because they didn't want to follow the structure. They didn't want the same thing that everybody else has. And they came back to the city and indulged in the back of the same thing. So people aren't ready to make change, and we've got to find a way to support those individuals. And I always say, is it under medical care, however we do it? I'm a big supporter of compassionate care from the province, because if somebody's refusing medical service or, you know, not wanting to get help, are they a prime candidate to be in that facility? And how do we get families to come and say, hey, come and talk to your individual? Families is where we have to bring people back home and say, hey, how do we do this? How do we get you off? And I always use my son as a good example. He's 36 years old. He's been incarcerated several times. I always say I'm one of the guys that had to help him get arrested to save his life, because he told me it was either jail or I'm going to die. So I took jail so I could work on the rehabilitation. Every day to this day, he phones me and he tells me he loves me because he wants to change his life. So that's how much I had to do as a family to take care of my son, to try to change his life so he got out of the addiction. And I think that kind of lesson to everybody about trying to help people, the family will tell you, hey, so-and-so doesn't want to get help. What do we do? Whose responsibility does it become if they leave our household and they go into an urban setting or a rural setting or wherever it is and they turn into being homeless? Well, then the system, I would say, like compassionate care or something like that, has to support them. Because when we look at our Idyllwild facility in Saskatoon, a 24-hour detox, in my opinion, it's helping, but it's not changing the system, because it's like a Band-Aid solution, because it's not long enough. People aren't in there. They're just staying in there for the required 24 hours, and then they come back, they do the same thing, and they end up back in there. Mm-hmm. So things like that, it's a difficult topic, but I think if we start knocking down step by step by step and moving forward, if we need more shelters, then we need more shelters. I think the amount of homeless people in Saskatoon has grown tremendously. It's unfortunate we couldn't get a pit count, but I think the numbers and the visual that people are seeing, it's really bad out there. And I think we have to hold some people accountable for their actions, and rules are rules. And if we don't have rules, we have chaos. And when you look at encampments, you've seen the pictures of the needles, the garbage. That's not how our city should be. And I think people have to respond and say, hey, the old saying goes, I'll probably get this wrong, but I'll try. But if you give a man a fish, he'll eat for a day. But if you teach him how to fish, he'll eat forever. And the whole point is, how do we get these people to teach them to get off the addictions and move into a healthy place, whatever that quality of life works with, you know, and so they're healthy and just really wanting to be good family members and, you know, being part of society. So we have some challenges, but I think we really got to focus on helping people in a great circumstance here. And it's a tough job. It's not an easy job, because if everybody had a magic wand, we'd get it done.
0: Mm-hmm. Chief, can I ask just quickly, we're running short on time here, but your point is well taken. Okay, we don't have an encampment. Let's say we could house everyone in some sort of supportive housing or emergency shelter. And an emergency shelter should be taken as just that. It's not long term. This is just a way to get you off of an unsafe on the street living situation until you're back on your feet. Are we doing enough to help those people? And you run an emergency shelter, a wellness center in Saskatoon. Are we doing enough to help those people get back on their feet? And if not, what needs to change so we are?
1: You know what? That's a really good question, because I don't want to take a lot of credit for this, because when I look at people, I'll give you an example. At our powwow, this past week, a couple weeks ago, September 29th and 30th, police, fire, paramedics. They wanted to honor our frontline workers because the first ones on the scene all the time are our frontline workers from all of these departments that I said we work on. They're the ones that are calling 911 to save people. So when we look at that perspective of working together, we can accomplish something good, and our people aren't full trained paramedics. And when we think about how, you know what I really do appreciate? I really appreciate somebody saying, hey, you know what? I'm going to bring you some food. I'm going to bring you some blanket. But we're not solving the issue. We've got to really dig down deep into the issue, which is what is causing the trauma? What is causing the pain, the hurt, and how do we help these people? So we need more supports for shelters to get people into the second step, which is independent living or wraparound services for any type of facility, whether somebody needs transportation. How do we support them through wraparound services? If somebody's at the really high level of psychosis, how do we get them wraparound services? Everything has to be about wraparound services to help people, to support. That's the success we're seeing, to really support people. So just because we get somebody housed doesn't mean we leave them. We keep working with them to say, hey, how you doing? You know, did you trip? Did you fall? And moving forward. And if they trip and fall, we keep working with them to say, hey, it's okay. You know, nobody's perfect. It's just like everybody says, January 1st, New Year's resolution, I'm going to the gym every day. Well, we know people don't go to the gym every day. It's ebbs and flows. Same thing with addictions. Some people are falling off. Some people are trying. It's just, how do we keep supporting? So we need more supports for wraparound services for individuals. We need more facilities. And it's a reality of how we're going to change the system slowly. Because we have a lady like Mona. She was fully addicted. She now works for us as one of our best employees. We changed her life. She's gotten her children back. She's not on drugs anymore. She has a job. And not everybody's going to get to that point, but somewhere along the line, the goal is every morning.
0: We have to
1: morning,
0: work for it. We have to work towards that.
1: Yeah. And in closing, I'll say this. Every morning, as a mother, as a father, me, Evan, you, Evan, we don't wish our kids to be on drugs and alcohol every day so they can't function. We want our people to be healthy, all people. And I think that's going to be our goal, and say we've got to hold our family members accountable and say this is not a good way of life. And I think that's a good starting point.
0: Chief, always appreciate your time. Thanks for checking in today.
1: Thanks, Evan, and make sure you're being safe out there.
0: Chief of the Saskatoon Tribal Council, Chief Mark Arcan. We'll take a break, come back, and get into open lines here on 980 CJME and 650 CKOM.
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10: Thanks again to Saskatoon Tribal Chief Mark Arcand for joining the program again. He's a guest that we've had on many times before. A lot of really interesting observations there. Talked about, yeah, drug dealers might get banned from First Nations, but people that have addictions don't. And he gave an example of a First Nation, part of the Saskatoon Tribal Council, that actually took people from the homeless encampment back to their First Nation. However, because of their addiction and because of their lack of willingness to follow the rules, they left. They didn't stay. They went back to the city where all of those negative influences are, where the drugs are plenty in availability, all of those negative problems. So, you know, this is something that we need to come at from a variety of different angles. I believe Chief Arcand there gave us a couple of things to think about, maybe dispelled a couple of rumors, but there's still a lot here to unpack. We'll take a break and we'll be right back with Open Lines here on 980 CJME and 650 CKOM.
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1: CKOM News Time is 9:30. I'm Gerald Bowman. Welcome to a short week. Hope you stayed warm over a chilly Thanksgiving long weekend. Some areas of the province woke up to snow yesterday. We have more above normal days ahead, even 19 or warmer on Saturday. Starting today, we can roll up our sleeves. Flu shot clinics are underway, as fall typically sees a surge of coughing and running noses. A turkey of a game served up by the Saskatchewan Rough Riders losing in Montreal yesterday, 44-24. It was the fourth straight loss for the Green and White. Roughly 310 advanced polling stations open across Alberta today in a vote on that province's place in Canada. Albertans will mark an X on ballots listing 10 questions, with the first 9 focused on Canada's constitution and immigration. Golfers in Saskatoon, well, Mother Nature's still on your side. City courses will start to close up on the 18th, driving ranges on the 25th. Just a note as well, fall street sweeping in Saskatoon begins today. CKOM weather for today, mainly sunny with a high of 11. Clear sky for us tonight, low minus 2. Partly cloudy tomorrow with a high of 12. It's 9:31. I'm Gerald Bowman, 650, CKOM.
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0: Welcome back to the show, Evan Bray. Good to have you here on this Tuesday, kind of a cool start to a short work week for many. And we've started our show off today on the issue of homelessness, which has dominated many of the conversations that we've had over the last few weeks. This is, of course, a conversation where you and I are continually having dialogue around what is the solution? And I think that's part of the problem is we want to find a quick solution. There isn't a quick solution. There isn't a one size fits all. However, I think what we are hearing is there's some common themes. We just had Chief Mark Arcand on the program, Saskatoon Tribal Chief, and we talked about the fact that First Nation communities have a role to play. We know that in the encampments in both Regina and Saskatoon, recent reports show that roughly 75 to 80% of the people living in the encampment belong to a First Nation in the province. Chief Arcand gave us an example of where one of the First Nations that belonged to the Saskatoon Tribal Council came into Saskatoon to the encampment, removed their community members, and took them back home to the reserve. And within a very short period of time, the First Nation did not remove them. They removed themselves because they didn't want to play by the rules. They didn't want the constant family and community support and probably pressure to get off of drugs. This is a big part of the problem. They like the freedom, the lifestyle to choose to buy, to use drugs. Now, if we were able to stabilize them, get them off of drugs, see what life could be like when they're not addicted, maybe they would choose differently. If only there was a way we could make that happen. Oh, right, there is. Mandatory addiction treatment. And this part of the Compassionate Intervention Act that we have in Saskatchewan, not yet in place, but in my opinion, can't happen soon enough. It's not going to be a one-size-fits-all. It's not going to be perfect. However, we saw when that encampment came down last week, a small percentage of people who were offered a home or some sort of maybe temporary, maybe longer-term supportive housing, a very small percentage took it. The large percentage did not because they don't trust the system. Now, if they don't trust the system and they don't have an addiction, okay, then that's a different topic, and we need to find a way, whether it's through a community group or other organizations, we need to find a way to help those people. But if they don't trust the system and they've got a serious addiction, we've got to get them unaddicted, and then it will be much easier for them to trust the system. And that's where the Compassionate Intervention Act comes into play in Saskatchewan. 1-877-332-8255. Phone lines are open for you. If you want to talk about this topic, we can. If you want to shift to something else, maybe you want to talk about the Riders. I don't know. Whatever is on your mind. Let's start with James in Saskatoon. Welcome to the show, James. So what have you got today?
1: Well, thanks, Evan. So I'd like to, first of all, commend my city council in Saskatoon and the mayor for unanimously supporting the closure of this encampment. I think it's nobody's surprise that encampments are not helping people. There hasn't been an encampment in any place in North America that after its establishment has actually made people in a better spot. And I will challenge anybody who tries to bring that forward that there is a sense of community. It is not. It allows for a period of time, but it doesn't get to help people where we need them in society. In society, we need to have people who contribute what they can. And it's a situation, I don't deny that people are having their challenges, right? But I was struck also by the two guests that you had on already this part of this morning. And one of them gave such an impassioned life-lived experience. And you could sense it because it's all about helping people get to a better spot. And then the other guest was trying to make political gain. And I think that's abhorrent, right? I think trying to and take advantage of people that are in this circumstance at this moment. That's not their, and this is what my hope is, Evan. And maybe you and I could start this, but I think that there's a whole bunch of success stories within the Indigenous community that we have seen, and I'm sure you've experienced this, great individuals who have strong families, strong family values,
0: sure.
1: who have become successes of enterprise or entrepreneurship or in some academic or sports field. And these are the messages, and this is what we should be showcasing on a regular basis. Let us show the best that we can be instead of always those that are on the bottom side.
0: I don't disagree with you, James. The problem is that doesn't change the problems at the other end of the spectrum that we're trying to solve. Or do you think it does?
1: I think it does.
0: How does it change it?
1: Well, how I think it changes it is if you're in the muck and you're looking up, don't you look up and say, how do I get there?
0: Yeah, okay. So fair. That's a fair point. But I'm going to come back to the statement that the people have to be of the clear mind to see and want that. If they're looking up and they say, look at that person who is from my First Nation, who is successful, who is running a business, who is raising family, who is whatever your view of success is. It can be a variety of things. Living drug free. That could be a vision of success for people, but they have to be able to see that. And I'll tell you, I've never suffered from addiction, so I can't say I'm speaking from experience, but I can tell you in my old job, certainly I've seen people with addiction. They can't see or feel anything other than I want to get my next fix and what am I going to do to get it? And so until we stabilize people, we can showcase all the positive role models we want. And you're right. There are thousands of them. But I don't know if that maybe is a piece of this puzzle, but I don't know if that gets us all the way. 1-877-332-8255. Nick in Saskatoon, welcome to the conversation. Hi, Nick.
2: Hey, Evan, your comments about people not trusting the system, so they refuse help.
0: Right.
2: That excuse drives me absolutely nuts. I do not trust the federal government, especially the Liberals, to properly utilize my tax dollars. But the reality is, I have to pay them if I don't want legal consequence and if I want roads to be built. Mm-hmm. And the other option is bad things to happen to me. So you do what you got to do. That's a weak excuse.
0: Yeah, well, listen, Nick, you're not going to get me to disagree. The difference is you're a person that plays by the rules, right? And part of the problem we have in these encampments is such a small number of people took the offer of help because they were willing to accept the rules that come with it. But there are a lot of people that want to live their life rule free.
2: And it's important to acknowledge that.
0: Mm-hmm. Yeah, I would agree with you for sure. I appreciate the call and the perspective on it. 1-877-332-8255. So there are a number of people, and I feel like this is worth stating. There are a number of people that were appreciative of Chief Mark Arcand for, number one, speaking his mind on the unsafe nature of encampments, speaking his mind on even an emergency shelter isn't the end result we need. We need to, remember his analogy, it's teach a man to fish, obviously be much more self-sufficient than if you give a man a fish. I mean, that is the stage where we also need to focus. It's one thing to say, okay, if we successfully get rid of the encampments and we get people into either longer-term supportive housing, shorter-term temporary, or even just the entry level of an emergency shelter, the ultimate goal is to get them so that they can be back to a contributing member of society. They can pay their bills. They can live their life. They can get an occupation, all of those things. How do we get there? Now, with some people, and this is, by the way, regardless of, this certainly is not a First Nations issue alone. There are a number of people that we will never get there. We know, you and I both know and have seen people who will never be able to be self-sufficient and live on their own. It could be because of mental health issues. It could be of a variety of number of things. So you're never going to completely be free of people that have that level of need. but we can sure do a better job of preventing people from falling back in. That's never a direct line, though, that often, and the chief talked a bit about this as well, that often has a number of falls and fails that come with it. But a number of people on the phone line and the text line today that I'm reading texts from that are saying, Chief Arcan said a lot of things there that I think were important to take note of. Let's go to Ken in Saskatoon. Ken, you're kind of the guy that started this conversation about people being banned from First Nations. Because I've been doing lots of talking. I've talked with two other First Nation chiefs just on my own since we had that conversation. And they have absolutely agreed that they do ban some people from their First Nation if they feel like they are creating a havoc through drug dealing or whatever the case, you know, committing crime and whatever. That is a thing.
3: Of course it's a thing. And it solves their problem where they are. Where does the problem come then? Comes to Saskatoon, comes to Nipawin, comes to wherever, right? And they might not even be the number one group of people who are out there as homeless, but they're certainly the hardcore ones. They're the ones that are causing a lot of the problems. But I want to just very quickly go and say, if you only have two people that are creating that want supports out of over 100, it's not just that they don't trust the system. It's because they want things done on their own terms, not on having to give up some autonomy or follow some rules.
0: You're right, Ken.
3: And that's the problem, is that they don't want to follow anybody else's rules. So there's a thing by Thomas Sowell that says, there's no such thing as a solution. There are only trade-offs. So right now we are trading off a lot of our attention, a lot of our health resources, a lot of that, so that the people that are homeless can continue to live in the manner that they want to.
0: Mm.
3: I don't know that we can go back to the days of throwing them in jail, but you know what? There's an awful lot of people there that are doing things that in the old days you would just pick them up and throw them in jail for.
0: It's not a simple solution for sure, and we know that handcuffs aren't going to solve the problem. I've said that many times in my past career. However, people that don't trust the system is one thing. People that don't want to play by the rules, and Ken's taken it that step further, that's absolutely part of this conversation. Now, we need to hear perspectives from everywhere. And some people have different perspective because of lived experience. And I'm going to let Shirley tell you her story. Welcome to the show, Shirley.
4: Thank you.
0: So tell me your perspective on addiction and where it comes from.
4: Well, to me, I've been in the program, God willing, 40 years in January.
0: Good for you.
4: I was raised on an Indian reserve, and to me, that was the norm. You get drunk and you fight. And it took me a long time. I was married and my husband wouldn't take me out, and it took me a long time to see it was me who had the addiction. I drank to blackout. At that point in time, you know, a few days ago, there wasn't as many drugs that are available now, but just within this last year, I buried both my brothers from fentanyl overdoses.
0: Oh, surely. Sorry to hear that.
4: And the encampments that were are just so prominent. What I really find, and I'm very active in my own groups, my fellowship, what I really find over and above the addiction of, you know, whether it be the fentanyl, the meth, the coke, you know, is mental illness. Now, I live right around 8 reserves in Vancouver. And wow, that's the way of life. You want to see, you know, walk down Main and Hastings. Like it's horrifying to see that this is what our society has become. And it's like what I found when I first tried getting sober, and it took me many kicks as a can. And the horrifying part was that I dragged 2 children through it with me. And to this day, my son still has nothing to do with me, but my daughter and I, we have a good relationship. And what I found was after, if you can get them just to see what is, because like a lot of people don't want to get clean and sober. you know, that's what they're addicted to. You know, that lifestyle, like you said yourself. You know, the rules, the regulations. And the jails, like that's what I said about my brother so many years now. You know, they don't need a jail cell. They need help. They closed down some of the centers in Vancouver, and they're out on the street. What we found when I first got sober and got really involved in the addiction part of it was that the halfway houses, they gave them a chance to get clean and sober, and they could live there as long as they went to work.
0: Yeah, so I'm just going to jump in, Shirley, because we're running short on time. I think you've given us so many good things to think about, and I appreciate you being willing to share your own personal story. Congratulations on your sobriety, on being able to put your life back together, and I think, as importantly, being willing to share it with all of us. So thank you for calling in and also pointing out this isn't a unique to Saskatchewan issue. This obviously is a big one for all provinces in this country tackle right now. We'll take our break. We'll come back and finish up our open lines here on 980 CJME and 650 CKOM.
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0: Cameron in Regina with a text that says, your guest just talked about the fact that most of the homeless people don't trust authorities and therefore don't want help. It's a proven fact that drug addiction changes the brain's reward system. These people cannot think for themselves in any healthy or productive way. We need the forced treatment law applied now, or more addicts are going to needlessly die. Lots of people weighing in on the conversation. You know, the whole notion of whether or not the SIS payments, the Saskatchewan Income Support Payments, should be paid directly to the landlords and the utility companies is one that not everyone agrees on. I have to feel like for some people, this is part of the problem. Maybe not everyone. I know when we had the Minister of Social Services on, he said 95% of the people are fine with receiving their payment and then paying their bills. There are a number of people who won't make that decision, and somehow we have to find a way to draw a line in the sand or make that distinction to stop that part. This is all about stopping the problem at the root, and if that's part of it, even just for a few people, then we need to find a way to stop that as well. And I see a number of people weighing in on the text line there as well. Okay, let's take a break. We got lots left to talk about. Great to have you with us on this Tuesday morning of the Evan Bray Show. 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
24: It's 10 o'clock. I'm Lisa Schick. Four train cars and a bunch of canola, the victims in a train derailment. A much bigger process for a much bigger data center project, and a record set in space. In Regina, it's cloudy and plus two. In Saskatoon, cloudy and plus four. A derailment on the weekend is giving CN Rail lots to do today. The company says it's investigating the derailment near Keniston yesterday morning. That's between Regina and Saskatoon. CN says no dangerous goods were involved and nobody was hurt. It says four rail cars carrying canola seed derailed in different positions. They're still trying to figure out the cause. This weekend, it looked more like winter in some parts of the province with snow falling. Hasn't really stuck around, though. The warm ground and warmer afternoon made sure of that. Shaunavon in the southwest got the most snow, reporting 11 centimeters, or a little over 4 inches. In places like Regina, where it melted fairly quickly on the ground, Environment Canada's early reports say about 7.5 millimeters of precipitation fell. No numbers for Saskatoon or the brief snow that fell earlier in the weekend. It's already had its share of controversy, and this week we're expecting to get more details on public consultations for the Bell AI data center's massive expansion. RM of Sherwood interim Reeve Ray Orb says they've just started the process for approvals and hopes it'll be better received by the public this time around.
1: We're going to try to do a better job of getting the message out to people to try to dispel some of the myths that are out there.
24: He says there will also be public notices posted. Stronger, treatment-resistant cockroaches. That's not exactly a phrase any homeowner wants to hear, but Sean Sherwood with Poulin's Pest Control says that's what we've got, and it's more expensive, too.
2: Now, you're probably looking at anywhere from 3 to 7 treatments, spending anywhere from $3,000 to $5,000 to get rid of the problem.
24: He wants Ottawa to speed up approvals for new treatments to deal with them more effectively. More than $260 million of federal money is now set to be spent to help New Brunswick modernize a pair of energy projects. The vast majority will go to that province's largest hydroelectric dam near Fredericton. It'll also go to an upgrade to the Salisbury Terminal, which is key to managing electricity flow across that provincial power grid. We are getting a few more details now about a man who died at a theme park in Georgia. Police now say a man died after being thrown from a roller coaster, hit other passengers, and then fell to the ground. Six Flags has closed a number of roller coasters across its parks in the wake of that, including two at Canada's Wonderland near Toronto. A NASA rover going where no vehicle has gone before, at least on another planet. Perseverance has broken a Mars driving record. ABC's Dave Packer explains.
3: NASA's Perseverance Mars rover has broken the Red Planet's distance record. The Jet Propulsion Laboratory announced Perseverance's odometer hit 28.1 miles Sunday, beating the Opportunity rover's record. No vehicle has gone farther in another planet.
24: Nearly 1,600 Russian people and companies linked to Russia's arms industry are being hit with sanctions from the EU. They notably target those suspected of making parts for drones and missiles, and is the biggest single listing of sanctions since the war in Ukraine began. The EU also targeted 77 people accused of organizing or participating in sham elections in occupied parts of Ukraine. Several European grocery store chains trying to do damage control now after they were the victims of a cyber attack. ABC's Lionel Moise explains.
4: Concern about food safety with hundreds of supermarkets in France and other countries targeted in a wide-scale cyber attack. Most of the systems targeted were reportedly using outdated software. The CEO of one of the companies targeted calling it unprecedented. The European Union's Commissioner for Agriculture and Food condemning the attacks.
24: That was ABC's Lionel Moise. You'll notice gas prices jumped again over the long weekend, up into the 180s again at most stations. It's not just here, though. The International Monetary Fund is updating its outlook for the world economy this year and now expects oil prices will be up nearly 41%. It's also expecting inflation around the world to speed up to 2.7% for 2026. And the Jessica Chastain horror film Other Mommy topped the North American box office in its first weekend in theaters, despite poor reviews. The Universal Picture film earned an estimated $27.5 million across 3,000 locations. The latest local news is as close as your phone. 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It is 10:05. Now taking a look at weather in Regina and southern Saskatchewan. The sky clearing up later this morning and a high of 10 today. Clear tonight, a bit more fog overnight with a low of 3. Then sunny tomorrow morning, but more clouds in the afternoon and getting up to 12 degrees. In Saskatoon and central Saskatchewan, clearing up today with a high of 11. Staying clear tonight and getting down to plus 2. Then clouds moving in tomorrow morning, clearing by the end of the day and a high of 12. Across Saskatchewan in the Battle Fords, plus 2 right now. Prince Albert, 5 degrees. Swift Current, plus 4. Weyburn, plus 2. Estevan, plus 3. Yorkton, plus 4. Moose Jaw, plus 3. In Regina, it is cloudy. A southwest wind at 19, and it's plus 2. In Saskatoon, partly cloudy. A southwest wind at 28, and it's 5 degrees. It is 10:06. I'm Lisa Schick.
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0: to the show, Evan Bray. Good to have you here on this Tuesday morning. Hope you had a good Thanksgiving long weekend. I feel like most people I've talked to carved out a little bit of time for themselves, for family, which is what it's all about. I mentioned this off the start of the show. I went home Friday. In fact, I left the studio 12:30, finished my show, 12:31 on the road to Abernethy to get out there to help finish harvest. We are so close. My brother's listening right now. He's cursing the fact that I think we got stopped maybe 6 hours away from being done, but the moisture hit and the weather turned cool on Saturday, later in Saturday, and of course the weekend. And so, yeah, we have just a little bit, just enough to be an annoyance out there, but shedded the equipment because we were worried about that snow that was supposed to come on the weekend. So harvest is definitely wrapping up. I've seen more and more people on Instagram and Facebook posting their, you know, picture sitting in front of the combine with the family. Harvest 2026 is done. Good for you if you are done. Now, I remember, of course, right now, my brother mostly canola and wheat, so he chops up the straw as he's harvesting. But I remember we used to grow a lot of flax on the farm. And so once harvest was done, or at least once we got the flax done, our job as kids was to go out there after supper on a cool fall night with my grandpa. And we would sit on the back of the half ton and we would drive around the field and light the flax straw on fire and burn the flax straw. I can picture it. In fact, I have such great memories with my grandpa. But one of the things that I remember my grandpa, my dad saying is that flax straw is tough because you're very limited as to what you can do with it. Well, let me tell you, we've got a company in Saskatchewan that is changing that narrative. Flax straw has these long, tough fibers. They don't break down easy. They make it difficult to work back into the soil. Like I said, they're often dealt with by burning them. However, this Saskatchewan company is finding a way to turn that agricultural waste into something valuable, which I think is such a cool part of our economy. Prairie Clean Enterprises buys flax straw from farmers, processes it at a facility in Weyburn, turns it into, you name it, animal bedding, cat litter, heating pellets. It's a pretty cool story, and I'm happy to have the CEO of Prairie Clean Enterprises, Mark Cooper, joining me in studio. Mark, welcome to the show.
1: Hi, Evan. Thanks so much.
0: Where were you in 1979 when Evan Bray was out with Grandpa burning the flax straw? We needed you. Yeah. Where did the idea of this company come from?
1: Yeah, it really started with our founder, Trevor Thomas, who, like all Saskatchewan kids, had seen the burning of flax straw, had participated in it with his grandparents, and he was doing the regular commute between Regina and Calgary, and he kept trying to think about how what we could do that would be different, how we could take this waste, provide revenue streams for farmers, and do something productive with it. And so he and I really engaged on this about 6 years ago, started this business, started with town halls going around Saskatchewan, meeting with farmers, talking about the challenge of the straw, and then working to process that effectively. And now here we are today with a facility in Weyburn, first of its kind in the world, we think, that is doing this. And we're already starting to make a difference in terms of reducing the burning of straw and delivering products to customers around the world.
0: I love that you did town halls. What did you hear from farmers other than it's annoying to deal with? Mm-hmm. Did you get a sense from them that if there was an option for dealing with the flax straw, they might grow more of it?
1: Absolutely. In fact, you know, we've seen over the last number of years the amount of flax being grown reducing bit by bit in Saskatchewan, in part primarily because of the straw challenge. Because it adds a cost and time and risk to those farmers. They don't like burning it. They burn it because they don't have a lot of other choices. Right. So we've had such a great response. In fact, this year we're turning away straw. We'd love to be able to buy all of it, but we're not quite there yet. And so we're going to be buying less of it that wouldn't be available to us. But that's a great situation to be in and shows that the demand from the suppliers is really there.
0: I was on your website last night. Boy, you do a lot with it. Can we talk about the products? Like what is the main product that you bring from the flax straw?
1: Well, actually, core to our business is the fact that we have multiple products and multiple product streams. So what we do is we separate the straw into two parts. We separate it into fiber and then shive, and the shive is the woody bits that come off the fiber. And the fiber today we sell to European companies that turn it into pulp and paper, and so that's a big market for us. But the opportunities on the fiber side are endless, really significant. If you think of like plastic replacements, so fiberglass replacements in cars, we're seeing flax straw being used in car door panels, aviation, anything where there's a look for natural fiber, the opportunity is there. So that's the big future for our business. Today, a lot of our business is based on our ability to pelletize that shive and turn it into little pellets. So you'd think like wood pellets, and we can sell those into any of those same markets. So today we sell cat litter, animal bedding, and heating pellets, and each of one of those is growing every month. So it's an exciting time.
0: So heating pellets, what would they be used to heat?
1: So you think like if somebody's using a wood pellet boiler or a coal boiler and they want to convert to something more local, more natural,
0: right?
1: The flax pellets can do that. And so we've sold a number of those to Saskatchewan folks, mostly, you know, farm sheds and other things like that, that they're heating.
0: Right. How are you getting the straw? Are you sourcing it just locally around? You're based in Weyburn. Do you source it around Weyburn?
1: Yeah, pretty much. So this year we're buying everything within about a 60-kilometer radius of Weyburn. The closer you can be to the source, the better, right? Because of the economics of transportation, especially these days. But we've had suppliers come from quite a long distance as well, because they just want to get rid of their straw and they're happy to bring it to us.
0: Right. So do they bring it to you in bale form, or how do they bring it?
1: Yeah, each farmer has the option to make that choice themselves. So there's the baling that has to happen. So yes, we need it in bales, and then there's the transportation. And so we let the farmer decide, do they want to bale it? Do they want to transport it? Or are we finding a custom baler and a driver to do that? And so we arrange that with them, because at the end of the day, our business depends on the relationships with the farmers. It's their straw. And so we give them the choice to capture all of that, or we outsource it for them.
0: So are you buying the straw from them, or do they just, you do?
1: We do. Yeah. So we buy the straw.
0: So this has gone from an annoyance to now part of their profit.
1: Yeah. I mean, our rough napkin economics suggests we improve the economics of flax growing by 20-25% just by turning something that's a cost into a revenue generator for them. I mean, you know, the cost for the payment we're making for the straw is the smallest component of the baling and the transportation, because you know, each of those has actual costs associated with it, and we need to offset those. But yeah, we're turning it into a revenue generator.
0: So how we're chatting today with Mark Cooper. Mark is the CEO of Prairie Clean Enterprises. They basically have found a way to use flax straw, which from my own story is an undesirable byproduct of, you know, you're harvesting a flax crop, which can be quite good in lucrative years. You do well on a flax crop, but that flax straw is a nuisance, and most farmers find a way to basically burn it after the fact. You found a way to turn it into a number of profitable items. How is the process? So let's say once you get the flax straw to your facility, how cumbersome is the process from raw material to usable end product?
1: Yeah, it's pretty straightforward. So we start off with a grinding. So it goes through a grinder, and then it goes into a separation device that helps to separate the fiber and the shive. It's a vibrational screening device. And then the fiber that comes out of that is compressed in a baler and comes out as compressed bales. And then the pellet or the shive goes through the pellet mill and turns into those pellets. And then we bag those or load them into totes. So it's pretty straightforward. It's a pretty simple line for the first of its kind. Lots of things we've learned in the last 11 months that we've been running. Lots of things we might do differently with the next plant. And that is the plan, Evan, this isn't just the only plant. This is the first of many.
0: Yeah. Why Weyburn, by the way?
1: Yeah. Fantastic question. I mean, three things I would say. It's a great community, really engaged, lots happening down there, really supportive. We've got a great relationship with City Council. So that was number one. Number two, very close access to the straw. There's a lot of straw being grown around in Weyburn, so we can source just about everything we need from within a 60 to 100-kilometer radius. And then third one is that's also got proximity to transportation networks going north-south, east-west, and that's really important too, because most of our customers are from outside of Saskatchewan, and so we need to be able to get access to strong transportation networks.
0: Yeah, for sure. I mean, Weyburn, I feel like Weyburn's got a lot going for it. It's kind of a sleeping giant, and maybe not sleeping to the people that live there, but I just had people from Nexans on the show last week talking about the cable and wire produced there. Of course, the big precast concrete produced there. There's lots going on in the community of Weyburn. So you mentioned infrastructure. That's interesting to me, because of course you've got to then sell the product. By the way, I know the cat litter is in co-ops.
1: It is. Yes. Yeah. Our cat litter is exclusively in federated co-op stores. We're in over 80 stores across Western Canada today. That's growing every week. And we've just signed a deal with Walmart Canada to be in Walmart stores and Walmart online this year.
0: Wow. This is fascinating. So in terms of outside of the province and maybe even the country, do you ship to the States?
1: We do. We have customers in the States.
0: Did any of that change or get more complicated with things going on right now with the trade?
1: Fortunately, we are still tariff exempt. It's something we pay very close attention to. That hasn't been an issue for us or for our customers to this date. So we're happy about that because, yes, a lot of our sales initially started going to the Amish communities in Pennsylvania and Indiana. We've got some big customers, our biggest customer on the pellet side, actually in northern Missouri. So a lot of demand there.
0: So the pellets, I mean, you've talked about different ways. It can be animal bedding. It can be kitty litter. It can be fuel purpose. Like, what is the main, if you look at your industry and all of the products you're making, what is the main driver of your business?
1: Yeah, it's right now it's pellets. And so it's the absorbency of those pellets. Pellets have two key criteria. They're energy dense. So that's good for the heating purposes. And they also are, highly absorbent. And so it's the absorbency that's driving most of our growth. Mm-hmm. The long-term future though is in that fiber, is in the opportunities to replace fiberglass, plastics and other things like that with natural fibers. And that's where this industry is going. Some of our fiber has been used to make jeans and t-shirts. And so, you know, lots of opportunity there.
0: It's a good news story, Mark.
1: It really is. We're very excited.
0: It really been able to do. Have you been able to put patents on any of this?
1: Yes, we've got a couple of patents and a lot of trade secrets and trademarks. A lot of what makes our business unique is actually our effort and investment in the relationship with the farmers and then what happens inside the equipment. So stuff you can't necessarily patent, but stuff that would be difficult to replicate.
0: I feel like scaling this business up, once you perfect the model, and it sounds like you're a ways through that process now, scaling this up wouldn't be hard. It's just maybe having another couple of locations strategically placed, whether it's in the province or outside of the province, but close to the product so that you're at, and then infrastructure and everything else that you cited. So is that part of the plan?
1: Absolutely it is. So we're scouting locations now for our next two or three facilities, including at least one in the U.S., but mostly Saskatchewan, Manitoba. There's opportunities in Alberta too. So you got to be close to the source and you got to be close to transportation. And those are the key drivers that we're looking for.
0: I guarantee you there are people listening to my conversation with Mark Cooper, who is the CEO of Prairie Clean Enterprises, who are saying, where can I invest or how do I get involved? Are you publicly traded or what? Where are things out there?
1: So we're not publicly traded. We're privately held all by individual investors, almost all from Saskatchewan. And that's kind of how we built our company from scratch to where we are today.
0: Right. So you can, I understand there is a provincial tax credit, right?
1: Yeah.
0: Incentivizing investors.
1: Yeah, this was great news for our company. Big thanks to the provincial government who made us an eligible business under the small medium enterprise tax credit. So that means if you're a Saskatchewan investor and you want to invest in a great Saskatchewan story, and we think we are that, you can get a 45% tax credit for your investment. So that really helps de-risk that investment, give you a little lower tax bill. And it's great for helping us to grow our business and expand it across the province and across the country.
0: So how big are you now? How many employees would you have, Mark?
1: So we have 12 full-time folks in Weyburn today and another 10 working for the company, mostly in Saskatchewan, a few folks from outside of Saskatchewan. And Weyburn is running 7 days a week, 12-hour days now, and we're looking to expand that to 24/7 here within the next few months. Wow. So we're expecting to go up to about 30 employees in Weyburn within the next 12 months.
0: So maybe that's the question of where does, you know, if I say, okay, I definitely am going to invest in a way that I get this 45% provincial tax credit back, where does that money go? Does it go to just ramping up the current operation or expansion or maybe both?
1: It's going to be mostly focused in Weyburn initially. So it's going to be ramping up and it's also going to be adding some equipment that will help us better separate our fiber and shive. That's the key to our business. And so it's going to go into those two areas. But then it's also going to support the next steps for us, because within the next 12 months or so, we want to be announcing where we're going next and have the groundwork laid for that. So it's going to be supporting both, but mostly expansion.
0: What's the biggest challenge in front of you right now with your business?
1: I think it is managing the expectations of our customers. We're in an interesting spot where we know there's enough straw. We know we can process it. And we have a lot of demand from customers and we're still working through optimizing the production, and we need to bring in some additional equipment to help with that. And so managing the demand from customers such that they'll be with us a year from now when we're ready to really fulfill those orders.
0: I love this story, Mark. I think it's great. I love the fact that it started here. It's still here in Saskatchewan. And it is, to me, it's an answer to a problem that has long plagued producers in our province. So maybe we'll see more more of those blue flowers
1: blooming
0: in the province. This has been a good chat. Mark Cooper, thanks for coming in.
1: Thank you, Evan. My pleasure.
0: Mark Cooper is the CEO of Prairie Clean Enterprise. 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
0: Perfect. 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We'll take a break. We'll be right back here. 980 CJME and 650 CKOM.
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0: 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You can find all of the details on there. Rider fans, I know. That was a tough one. I watched the game on TV and then instantly tuned in to listen to what the Green Zone post-game show had to say. And yeah, there was some frustration.
1: Unfortunately, this team is in a great deal of trouble. This has got to be some of the most uninspired football. Our house has no power. What happens in a house when you have no power? Go downstairs, stick your finger in the socket, deal with the pain, and flip the breakers.
2: Offensively, we're vanilla, and our tackling, I'm telling you, go to a Pee Wee football game, and they tackle 100 times better than the Riders do.
3: Extremely unhappy. I feel like we're one-dimensional on offense. We're always getting beat deep. We got to pull it together. We got to win one more. We got to get in the playoffs. We can do something, but like, that was a tough one.
4: I know the Riders played like dog crap. I know this was an absolute trash game. These guys have not been playing with confidence. It's been showing that every single week. You've seen what happens when they play with confidence. It happened at the beginning of the year. Confidence plays a huge role in football, and the Riders are playing with none right now.
5: Hot trash. The only thing hotter than the turkeys that have been cooked for Thanksgiving Monday is this pathetic hot garbage called the Saskatchewan Rough Rider team.
0: Yikes. I mean, there was some hot takes. There's no question about that. I listened to Jamie and Daryl and Belton talk about the game, and not the best game for the Riders. If you listen to the interview that Corey Mace did afterwards, the coach hasn't lost faith. He knows they're not playing their best football right now, but we're still 8-8. We've got two games left, including Montreal coming here on Saturday, so we can redeem ourselves. By the way, if there is one person happy, it's Paul in Regina. He won green and white prognostications because he picked the Alouettes to beat the Riders 42-26. His total of 68 actual matched the total in the game. The score wasn't quite bang on, but the total was there. We will give you a chance to play green and white progs again on Friday at noon. 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
7: It's 10:30. I'm Lisa Schick. CN Rail is trying to figure out the cause of a train derailment. It says four cars carrying canola seeds went off the track yesterday morning near Keniston. CN says no one was hurt and no dangerous goods were involved. Good news if you're still smarting from the brief snow on the weekend. No snow in the forecast for the rest of the week in Regina or Saskatoon. In fact, highs are getting in and around the 20-degree mark by Saturday again. The

0: process is expected to be a little lengthier for approvals on the Bell AI data center expansion than they were for the original project. The RM's interim Reeve believes more people will be able to have their voices heard and hopes people are more accepting of the process this time around. Cockroaches are getting tougher and are spreading faster. And Poulin's Pest Control in Saskatchewan is calling for approvals to get quicker for newer ways to control them. And police in Georgia say a man died after being thrown from a roller coaster yesterday. He hit other passengers and then fell to the ground. Taking a look at weather now in Saskatoon and central Saskatchewan, clearing up today with a high of 11, staying clear tonight, getting down to plus 2. In Regina and southern Saskatchewan, the sky clearing up later this morning with a high of 10 today, clear tonight, a bit more fog overnight and a low of 3. In Regina, it is cloudy, a southwest wind at 19 and it's plus 2. In Saskatoon, partly cloudy, a southwest wind at 28 and it's 5 degrees. It is 10:31. I'm Lisa Schick. Now the Real Ag Minute for Sean Haney.
1: Canadian farmland values continue to show resilience in the first half of 2026, though the pace of growth is visibly cooling across farm country. According to Farm Credit Canada's mid-year review, cultivated land values rose 3.8% through June, a moderate slowdown compared to 6% over the same period last year. FCC Chief Economist Craig Johnston notes that elevated production costs, tighter crop margins, and ongoing tariff uncertainty are creating a far more selective, cautious land market. Regional dynamics continue to drive performance. Growth momentum has shifted firmly toward the prairies, led by Alberta and Manitoba at 5.3%, while Saskatchewan posted a 2.6% gain. Meanwhile, Ontario growth moderated to 2.4% and British Columbia saw a slight contraction. With harvest wrapping up amidst volatile weather and surging diesel costs, final crop yields and balance sheet health will ultimately set the tone for land sales heading into the winter of 2026-27.
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10: 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So, through multiple work terms at places like the Quarry Potash Mine, students can gain exposure to the realities of underground mining and how engineering concepts come together in a working operation. 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More importantly, you can discover a workplace where you could picture yourself building a career. And these internships don't just help you learn the operation. 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So what begins as a student opportunity can eventually turn into a full-time role after graduating from a place like the University of Saskatchewan. I'm Eric Anderson from CIMSA.
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0: Welcome back to the show, Evan Bray. Good to have you here. It's a Tuesday morning. We started the program off today. We had a couple of guests on the issue of homelessness. We talked about the encampment in Saskatoon, which, of course, was decommissioned, taken down, whatever words you want to use, because of safety concerns. But it always, of course, extends into a more broad conversation on root causes, the role that drugs and addictions play when it comes to homelessness and a variety of other social problems in the province. Well, this makes me think of the story that we saw unfold earlier this month about the new wastewater data that is giving police, giving communities another look at the level of drug use across Saskatchewan. This testing found particularly high levels of methamphetamine and cocaine in Prince Albert. This was the wastewater testing. So, of course, that raises questions about what does that mean for public safety? What does it mean for the Prince Albert Police Service? Well, police say that the response can't simply be about police. Putting more cops on the street isn't going to solve the problem. We need to look at the drug suppliers. We need to look at health and social services. There's a variety of aspects that need to come together when we talk about drug issues. Chief Patrick Nogé is the chief of police in Prince Albert. He's actually outgoing president, his term just coming to an end with the Saskatchewan Association of Chiefs of Police. And I'm happy to say we have connected with Chief Patrick Nogé by phone. Chief, thanks for taking the call.
1: Good morning. Thanks for the opportunity.
0: So this study that was done, and I remember seeing studies like this in the past on wastewater to try and get a bit of an understanding of the level of drugs that are found. Were you aware, or was the city of Prince Albert aware that this report was being put together?
1: Yeah, we were. It dates back a couple of years when we were actually given a little bit of a heads up that this was going to be happening. 8 Canadian cities were participating in it, and about a week prior to the most recent results becoming public, we had a sit down with Statistics Canada where they kind of walked us through what we could expect to see. It wasn't the comparisons, but it was just primarily what Prince Albert was responding to.
0: And what did you see, or what did you respond in your head when you saw the results?
1: More than a few questions and more than a few eyebrows being raised throughout the community. And when we saw, in particular, there was two drugs of choice, although there were 10 different drugs that were being analyzed in the wastewater analysis. Two come right to the top, to the forefront for law enforcement, the cocaine, amount of cocaine that's in our system and the amount of methamphetamine that's in the system. And the reason why for police, the response is we know that those two drugs in particular are creating a lot of havoc, a lot of trauma, a lot of victimization within our community. So the question turns from, well, that's interesting results. What are you going to do about it, Chief?
0: Mm-hmm. Well, and this is where, I mean, it can, and I kind of said this in the introduction, Chief, but the solution does not fall directly on the back of police. You have a role to play in it, but how do you attack a problem of drugs in a city?
1: Yep. I think first and foremost, Evan, I think we really do need to recognize that law enforcement in this country, and I just don't want to talk about, you know, Saskatoon, Regina, Prince Albert, but law enforcement in this country is evaluating how our response is going to be with respect to the drug problems that we're experiencing. A couple of key points here. You mentioned that, you know, police agencies cannot do it alone. And that is really an important concept to pick up on. And let me give you one really prime example with that. So most recently, we had these, let's talk about cocaine. And cocaine levels in Prince Albert were staggeringly high. And when you start to do a deeper dive, though, one would default to, or one would assume that what we're experiencing comes as a result of our encampments, our homeless population, those are the ones that are contributing to the wastewater. But until you, or the wastewater results, but until you do a deeper dive on that and you start communicating with external partners such as the University of Saskatchewan, I had an opportunity to connect with Barb Pornsler, who specializes in public health. And you start getting more narrative with respect to, well, where's the problem actually coming from in trying to identify certain trends within communities? So when you take cocaine, a stimulant that's being used, like, should we be defaulting to homelessness and individuals and encampments that are contributing mainly to the problem? Or do you start to take a wider lens and say, well, is it individuals, blue collar workers that are trying to stay alive, work through high pressures associated to their jobs? Are they students that are going to school for long periods of time and need to continue working through it? So I think we're sometimes negatively defaulting to the homeless and the encampments that's causing the problems. Now, That's not to suggest that they're not problems. They are problems. And you know, when you start talking about what we've been doing across this country, I can tell you that the pendulum eventually is going to have to swing back a little bit, where through decrim, de facto, or de jure decriminalization policies, there's expectations that police will intervene, and we're now evaluating how that might look.
0: Mm-hmm. I mean, I think that I'm listening to you talk, Chief, and I'm thinking it brings back so many conversations and meetings that I was part of where I said, look, if we could take every drug dealer and remove them from the community right now, it doesn't solve the problem. You've still got hundreds of people, thousands of people province-wide that have an addiction that are going to find something to fill that addiction. And so how do you balance that, the role of you, the police, to try and prevent this harmful illicit substance in the community, and then the health part of this whole topic?
1: Yeah, I think it's time to come clean. We're not going to help on the health component. I mean, that's not our role and that's not our job. Our job is enforcement. Our job is ensuring that people are held accountable when they're bringing these drugs into our community. It's the drug and the health component that's only one segment of the problem that this leads to. It's the violence that's associated to the drug trade. It's the illicit transfer and trafficking in weapons. It's all those things that, you know, come along with the actual drug trade that are almost more problematic than the actual drug themselves. But here's where we need to go. And this is where, you know, if there's going to be a little bit of a voice of encouragement or optimism, I think we can build from it. Let's just take a step back. Look at the things that have made law enforcement more effective in holding people accountable. And this dates back quite a while, but you're talking about automated fingerprint identification systems, or CAFIS. It's the Canadian version of that. If an individual goes into a crime scene, leaves a fingerprint, we can now connect crime scenes to people, and that accountability component is there. The next iteration of that turned into an intelligence ballistic identification system. Our Canadian version is called CIBIN for short. So that's linking guns and firearms to crime casings, to crime scenes, so that there's going to be an accountability component. And Saskatchewan is really starting to have an imprint in this area, and we're starting to make some significant progress tracking people and firearms to different communities and making sure that we're pulling them off the street. Well, here's where we need to go with drugs. And drugs, when you see the technology that's advancing in field detection devices, and when you see the technology that's advancing in things like track and trace by the University of British Columbia, when you kind of combine that with Canada's Drug Analysis Services, Canadian Drug Analysis Center, there is a real opportunity here for us to get quicker and more efficient at, number one, identifying drugs within our communities. Number two is then gaining the intelligence component. And number three, it's the evidence component. So we can start really utilizing this technology and this to get a better understanding of the supply. I mean, we already have many of those pieces that are together, but it's about building a faster system for Canada, more consistent for identifying drugs, understand where they're moving, and using that to protect our communities. That's our role.
0: So,
1: and we got to continue working down there.
0: Chief Patrick Nogé, Prince Albert Police Service Chief, is our guest. Talk to me about how some of these new pieces of technology, the field detection, the track and trace, connect the dots for me as to what that can do, like you have said with ballistics, for example, crime scene suspects, all of those examples that you gave. How will this technology improve policing?
1: Yeah, that's, you know, the proof's going to be in the pudding there. Now, so we're outlining and we're identifying, when I say we, so if you look at the Canadian Association of Chiefs of Police, CACP, we've got special committees here where these committees, we have special committees that are established to try and make sure that we're moving the dial in the right direction. So we have a drug advisory committee that's currently chaired by Chief Fiona Wilson out of Victoria. And, you know, that's made up of a bunch of individuals there that really are trying to move the dial with respect to how do police respond to the problems that are there. So let's look. We need to, you know, we know for sure that we need one Canadian system to help us. We need to start utilizing field detection technology. You know, this is rapid information at a point where police encounter the substance. So we get there, we get a call for service, you show up, individual on there, we have the ability here to quickly, very quickly identify what the substance is. The second component then is working with Health Canada, like through the drug analysis services, trying to make sure that we've got established forensic laboratory analysis and evidentiary confirmation to back up what officers are experiencing on the street. And then we can get into a deeper analytical work and understanding of the production and distribution patterns through technologies like track and trace. Like this is the chemical fingerprinting component and comparison across time that can start helping us make those linkages. So as I mentioned, the very first part of this is the intelligence component. You know, we need to make sure that police can easily and readily identify the substances that we're experiencing in our streets. And we've got a provincial government here that wants to assist us in that capacity. So you look at legislation such as the Safe Public Spaces Act, where we've outlined methamphetamine and fentanyl as being harmful to our communities, weapons, for lack of a better term. Well, how quickly can we turn that around? How quickly can we identify that? That can help us get to that evidentiary value, because that's the second conversation. Is there an opportunity that we can at some point, no different than what we did in determining your blood alcohol content, there's a device there that has an evidentiary standard to it. So can we get there with this that can make our response much more quicker? We said it 100 times, don't work in silos. But we're seeing silos that continue today when it comes to determining what drugs are on our street, determining the impact of drugs on our street, but how do we get ahead of it?
0: And how can we use that information? Because I feel like, you know, I can see the lines being drawn from a policing and an enforcement standpoint to community safety, but it still doesn't help the people get well, which you've just articulated. I mean, that can't fall solely on the back of police. In fact, arguably, police don't have a lot to do with that side of the drug world. Is there a line that can be drawn from this new technology, field detection, track and trace, that will help, whether it's health, social services, maybe even in some cases education, in a way that we can create healthy communities?
1: Yeah, I agree. And I think one of the areas of optimism for law enforcement is how can we help in that component or in that realm. And where we just recently had our meetings for the Saskatchewan Association of Chiefs of Police, and we had representatives from government coming in to give us an update on the Compassion and Intervention Act. And that's a slow moving bus. You know, that's not one, you know, I think if you talk to any of my counterparts across this province, any chief of police in any municipal or rural area, they would say that, you know, our turnaround needs to be quicker on that. When we arrest an individual that is not of sound mind or ability to make good decisions in our communities, what is going to be the solution? I think that there's a couple of key takeaways that we saw there too. And this is the concerning part. So this is a full, frank, and open disclosure on this comment. But, you know, some of what we're hearing back from health is that they predict that many of the individuals that we're being called to are already known within health circles, that these individuals are struggling and that they're having a hard time. And that's a relatively significant takeaway for law enforcement, because if individuals that are causing issues in our community are already known within the realm of health, then why are we waiting until police are required to make that intervention to get them into a formalized, structured approach to how to deal with that? So those are things we want to stay engaged with in health. As we work through it, the compassion intervention is not, you know, in my opinion, is not moving at the speed that we'd like to see it from a law enforcement lens. And we know that even if we get things up and running into 2027, the catchment area is going to be specifically in that North Battleford region. So we've got large municipalities and other rural areas where we know that there needs to be a quicker response in pulling individuals off the street.
0: Mm-hmm. We're going to have to leave the chat there, but I feel like there's lots to talk about here. Chief, thanks for your continued leadership on this. Congrats, by the way, on what was a couple of great years as president of the Saskatchewan Association of Chiefs of Police, and I look forward to having you back on the program soon.
1: I appreciate that, Evan. Take care.
0: Prince Albert Police Chief Patrick Nogé. So the wastewater results from some testing that was done, as you just heard the chief talk about, 8 different communities in Canada. Prince Albert's were high. In fact, the highest levels of methamphetamine and cocaine in those cities that were tested. So what we do with that and how we work our way back from what is a public health problem, essentially, in the province. Yes, police have a role to play in this, but as you heard the chief talk about, this is an all hands on deck and multiple different approaches to try and find a way to take that positive step towards enhanced community safety in Saskatchewan. We'll take a break. We'll be right back here. 980 CJME, 650 CKOM.
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0: Back in September, when we saw that the season officially changed to fall, I remember we had a conversation about your favorite season, what you liked about your favorite season. And I said, absolutely, I am a fall guy. I love everything about fall. Well, if I step back and think about that statement, that's not true. I lied a little bit because I don't love everything about fall. I could live my life without a pumpkin spice latte. I could never rake leaves again and I'd be happy. Yeah, I do rake the leaves, but I don't love raking the leaves. But it actually got us talking here in the office about unpopular fall opinions. Because there's a lot. People have very strong opinions about things like pumpkin spice or Halloween. Murray Wood likes to wander the hallway saying, Halloween is one day, it's not a whole month. why do people decorate with these inflatable spiders in their front yard? And, you know, you think, well, maybe Murray's just a grumpy Gus, which you maybe wouldn't be far off on that. So we're going to open up the phone lines at 11:30. So not quite yet, but at 11:30 this morning, we'll open up lines. I want to know your unpopular fall opinion. What is it? Do you like candy corn? Are you the one person that likes chewing on wax and sawdust? 1-877-332-8255. That conversation is coming up at 11:30. We're going to talk education next here on 980 CJME and 650 CKOM.
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18: It's 11 o'clock. I'm Gerald Bowman. A rollover turns fatal in this province. Train derailment in between Saskatoon and Regina. And surgery for Pope Leo. Right now in Saskatoon, sunny and 5 degrees. In Regina, cloudy and 2. This morning we are learning about a deadly crash in southwest Saskatchewan. Mounties say a 59-year-old man is dead after a single vehicle rollover on Highway 4 just south of Ville-Marie near the U.S. border Saturday night. As of this morning, there have been 74 deadly crashes with 89 people killed on Saskatchewan roads this year. Happening right now, the question, what caused a train derailment between Regina and Saskatoon? CN Rail is looking at the incident which happened yesterday morning. There wasn't any dangerous goods involved, no one was hurt, but CN says in a statement to us that 4 rail cars carrying canola seed derailed near Keniston. Today, hundreds of advanced polling stations are open right across Alberta. There are 10 questions in all, the last one asking whether voters want to stay in Canada or hold a second binding vote on separation. Officially, voting day is next Monday. Happening today, federal conservative leader Pierre Poilievre plans to meet with representatives of a General Motors plant in Detroit and those from a Ford plant nearby during his visit to Michigan today. Poilievre has blamed the U.S. trade war for declining auto production on both sides of the border. The U.S. currently has a 25% tariff on Canadian autos. On Thanksgiving Monday, it was the Alouettes who were feasting, the Saskatchewan Rough Riders. Couldn't stop an explosive Al's offense as they carved up the defense and won by 20. It's the Riders' fourth straight loss as the road to the postseason continues to narrow for the green and white. Green Zone Rider reporter Britton Gray has more for us.
19: The Riders continue to falter late this season as it was another big loss this week. Head coach Corey Mace says this team knows the situation it finds itself in.
20: We're looking to get back in the win column. We want to do it versus, you know, some of the best teams. And, you know, we got another opportunity versus them next week and then follow that up with Edmonton. So that's what we want. We got to go do it.
19: No team that has started 6-2 before has missed the playoffs, but the Riders could be getting close to accomplishing that if they can't get things turned around. In Regina, I'm Britton Gray.
18: It will be the Riders in Montreal again this Saturday at Mosaic Stadium. And for in football to hockey, Connor Bedard expected to make his delayed debut tonight as Blackhawks captain when Chicago home against the St. Louis Blues. The former Regina Pat missed training camp and the first six games of the season with a shoulder injury. Happening soon, Pope Leo now scheduled to have surgery to remove a nodule that was detected on his lung. ABC's Tom Sophie Burge is at the Vatican.
21: He will be operated on this afternoon to remove that lung nodule. It's an abnormality, a small abnormality on his lung. Now, remember, medical experts say these lung nodules are pretty common. They can be caused by scarring, inflammation, infection.
18: The Vatican says Pope Leo will be hospitalized for at least a week. We'll keep you updated. Happening today, it's the start of flu and COVID shots.
22: Cough medicine, for the most part, is just a syrup that tastes nice and convinces people that they're doing something, but probably doesn't help at all.
18: That is Dr. Carla Hollinati. Happening this morning, the Canadian Space Agency hosting its first ever Live from Space News Conference. Canadian astronaut Joshua Kutrick has now been on board the International Space Station for a little less than 2 weeks. He says the feeling of leaving Earth is still really hard to describe.
23: We accelerate so quickly. We're through the speed of sound in the first minute, and then we settle down at about 3.5 to 4 G's for 8 minutes. We cap out at, I think it was about 8 kilometers a second. So a lot of energy. And when you're riding it, you feel all of that.
18: Kutrick is part of the Crew 13 mission on board the Space Lab and will spend 6 months doing research, experiments, and maintenance. Canada's biggest lottery jackpot ever is up for grabs tonight. Lotto Max has reached a record-breaking $85 million. It is the first time the jackpot has climbed past the previous $80 million limit. And happening this week, the federal government's trade minister will be in India, hoping to boost Canada's trade relationship. Ottawa wants to bring annual trade with India to $70 billion by 2030. The latest local news is as close as your phone. Check out CKOM and CJME.com, Saskatchewan's homepage for news. It's 11:05. The forecast for Saskatoon and central Saskatchewan, staying sunny for today, a high of 11. Clear tonight, low minus 2. Partly cloudy for tomorrow, a high 12. In Regina and southern Saskatchewan, clouds this morning. Maybe some sunny breaks this afternoon, high 10. Clear for tonight with a low minus 3. Sunshine tomorrow, high 12. Right now in the Battle Fords, 4 degrees. Prince Albert checks in at 5. Good morning, Swift Current, you're in at 4. Weyburn, 2 degrees. Estevan, 3. Yorkton, 4. Moose Jaw, 4 degrees. Right now in Saskatoon, sunny and 5 degrees. In Regina, cloudy and 2. It's 11:06. I'm Gerald Bowman.
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1: Welcome back to the show, Evan Bray. Good to have you here on a Tuesday morning, starting into a short work week. Actually, some kids not back in school today. Others are. Depends where you are in the province. But when we talk about education and education funding in Saskatchewan, we often hear about how much money the provincial government is spending on schools. And we know that there's both the operational and the capital funding streams that go from that. We've had the Minister of Education, Everett Hindley, on this program many times. But is that money actually keeping pace with the number of students in classrooms and the rising costs that go along with providing an education? There's a new report from the Fraser Institute that looks at education spending across Canada over a 10-year period, basically 2014-2015 school year to the 2023-24 school year. And it finds that while spending has increased, the picture changes when you account for inflation and how many students are actually in the classroom. Here in Saskatchewan, there were some numbers that I want to dig into as well. A recent op-ed in the Star Phoenix highlighted Saskatchewan's latest international student assessment results, showed some improvement in math and science, however, raised questions as to whether or not the money we're spending is helping us get those, achieve those results. This is where my next guest comes in. Paige McPherson has been on our program before, Senior Fellow Education Policy at the Fraser Institute, and Paige McPherson joins us today by phone. Paige, thanks for taking the call.
2: Yeah, thanks so much for having me.
1: So I'm looking at your report here in front of me that looks at a decade of education spending across Canada. Is this a regular report that you put together? And if so, what is it that you're looking to measure with this?
2: Yes, it is a regular report. So we look at this every year. It's an annual paper that we put out. However, I will note that the findings in this paper are a little bit different this year, and that's because we've had some unprecedented events that have impacted provincial spending, but they really weren't necessarily within the province's control. So those include immigration. You know, we've had unprecedented growth in immigration, particularly amongst school-aged kids, so the 5 to 17 set. We've had, you know, skyrocketing inflation, especially for the three-year period, 21, 2022, and 2023. And then, of course, COVID-19 school closures. We just are still seeing the impact of that in the data. And so, well, normally, I think when we put out these numbers and we say, okay, you know, this really is a bit of a measure of how the Saskatchewan government or the government in any province is doing in terms of the policy decisions that they're making around education spending on public schools in their province, immigration and inflation are things that are outside of the province's control. So when provinces are planning for kind of steady state operations, you know, a steady kind of enrollment flow, with whatever the, you know, from birth rates or from immigration, sort of steady state operations on anticipated inflation, they can sort of plan their education spending. When these unprecedented things outside of their control happen, they can't plan it so well. So that's why, you know, this year's paper was a little bit different. Mm. However, we do put these numbers out every year, and they're really a measure of, okay, what's the government spending on public schools in the province? What are they spending per student after adjusting for inflation? And then also teasing out some of the numbers on, you know, capital versus operational spending.
1: I'm interested, Paige, in when you talk about unprecedented growth in population and a lot of that through immigration, what are the ways that that transforms into challenges? Like, what would you have captured in this report that would be a symptom of that unprecedented growth you talk about?
2: Sure. So if a government is planning spending on, okay, we're going to have, you know, we're going to plan for this many, you know, classrooms, this many schools, this much school supplies, however, you know, based on steady state operations, this is what our anticipated enrollment is for these years. And we're going to base this on sort of what the typical immigration to Saskatchewan looks like, typical, you know, growth in the population of families that already live here. And then they plan based on those things. When you have enrollment growth as a result of something that's kind of outside of their control or that they didn't plan for, like immigration, and I'll give you the number, just it is quite stark. So if you look at the period from 2001 school year to the 2019-20 school year, the growth of the immigration of school-age children, so those aged 5 to 17, was 12.5% on average. Now, if you look at the period from 2021-22 to 2023-24, when we had, you know, a unprecedented growth in immigration in the country, the growth in immigration of school-age children to Saskatchewan in particular was 69.8%. So you're looking at what was an average of 12.5% and then skyrockets to almost 70% growth. And so this is something where if you're planning on an anticipated number of kids being in your schools, then this is something that you're just, it's outside of your control and you're not really planning for that. And so what that does to the numbers is you've got the total spending, the growth in total spending, which had gone up in Saskatchewan over the 10-year period that we looked at. You know, the total spending went from, in 2014-15, it was $2.6 billion that they spent on public schools in the province, to 2023-24, $3.1 billion. Total spending went up. But it then, when you adjust for the number of students, that's where that unprecedented growth in immigration really impacts.
1: I wonder, we're chatting today with Paige McPherson from Fraser Institute. I wonder if you can pinpoint, Saskatchewan was one of four provinces where inflation adjusted per student spending declined. Is there anything that those four provinces have in common?
2: Enrollment growth is one of them. So, I mean, if you look at it, and it sort of, it depends. It's basically how the impact of that enrollment growth hit the province. So there might be, so for example, Newfoundland and Labrador did have, you know, an impact from immigration to the province, but they also saw that there was basically spending reductions overall, and they made some changes to their budgeting because of a tough financial situation. Then you have Alberta, where you do see enrollment growth, you know, quite strong, and Saskatchewan and Manitoba, and those are the other three provinces where you saw that per student inflation adjusted education spending in public schools decrease. And so it is sort of those prairie provinces that saw the number go down. And it's not necessarily because the government, you know, how this might be interpreted is, oh no, the government is slashing and burning the education budget. That's really not what this is indicative of when you look at the fact that you had such unprecedented growth in immigration.
1: I know one thing, we often will have the Minister of Education for our province on the program, and one thing that I think they struggle with is you've only got so much money as an overall province, and you've got to divide it up between healthcare and education and all of these other needs. Even within education, you've got the needs for compensation for teachers and students and learning and all those things, computers. But then you've also got the facilities. Like, we are in need of a lot of schools. So do you look at that breakdown between capital and operational and the impact that has on education?
2: Yeah, we do. So if you look in the paper itself, we do tease out the operational spending and what it looks like. You know, we adjust for enrollment. We also adjust for inflation. And then we also take out capital spending and we look just at operational spending. So if you look at, for example, in the most recent year that we looked at, 2023-24, the per student inflation adjusted spending on public schools in Saskatchewan was $16,256 per student. If you look at just the operational spending, so you're taking out the infrastructure, the spending basically on physical school buildings and associated costs with that, the spending is $14,862. And that's, again, adjusted per student inflation adjusted as well. But that's taking out those capital costs. So what this shows you, I mean, you can see for a while there, actually, and if you look at our reports dating pretty far back, Saskatchewan did have a period of a ton of growth, actually, in capital spending. So spending on a lot of new school buildings. And I'm sure many of your listeners might sort of, that might ring a bell as, yeah, I recall the Saskatchewan government making big investments in that area. So if you look back, that might be reflected in the numbers. But if you look now, you can see that, you know, still, and this always would have been the case to an extent, the predominant spending in education is certainly operational. It's not building schools, it's paying teachers. And compensation remains in every province and nationally the largest and costliest aspect of education spending in Canada and in Saskatchewan. And so when you're looking at things that really impact the budget, it is very much those contracts with the teachers.
1: I noticed you've referred to a couple of times the per student funding. I've heard about government spending when it comes to education on a per student funding model, but I've also heard it used as a per taxpayer. So this is education costs per taxpayer in the province. Is one measure better or more universal than the other?
2: That's an interesting question. So one would essentially look at, okay, if you're looking at all of the money that we're spending on education, or in this case, what we look at in this report is specifically the spending on public schools, so government-run schools in Saskatchewan, and to get a per-taxpayer number, which I don't have in front of me because in this report we look at per student, but to get a per-taxpayer number, it would be, okay, what is your share? So you as Sue and Bob, who live on such and such a street, what is your per person share of your tax bill, essentially, that is going toward funding public schools or funding education in the province? Whereas in our report, what we look at is the per student figure. So that's just more of a specific measure of the education spending itself. You can look at the total number in the province, $3.1 billion in 2023-24. It doesn't necessarily tell you that much. If you look at the per student number and you adjust it for inflation, that's when you can tell. I think it just puts it into context, and you can also see the growth over time once those numbers are adjusted, and that's why we do it that way.
1: Paige McPherson from the Fraser Institute is my guest. Just a couple more things. When we hear about, okay, this is what the report shows us on spending per student. This shows us where our province lands. What is the best way to understand if we are adequately funding education? Like, what do we measure? Is it, it probably is not the dollar amount we're spending. Is it the outcomes that our kids are getting?
2: I think that, yeah, absolutely. That's what matters. And so there's research on, education spending or funding more broadly in high-income countries like Canada. And essentially what that research shows is that, of course, spending on education matters, especially when you're looking at, you know, lower-income countries. You know, increasing spending is going to increase outcomes. But you basically reach a certain point where the amount of spending is not what matters. It matters what you're spending it on and what you're doing with it. And the best way that, so that would be the case in a country like Canada, where we're a high income country. We already spend a great deal on education overall and on a per student basis in every province. And then what matters is really just the outcomes of students. And the best measure that we have for that is standardized testing. That's the best measure of student achievement. And if you look next door in Alberta, for example, where per student inflation adjusted spending is consistently, over the past several years anyway, the lowest in Canada on a per student basis. But they also lead the country on most PISA scores. And except for in math, where Quebec leads. Now, Quebec has some of the higher per student funding in the country, and leads in math. Alberta has some of the lowest per student spending on public schools in the country, and leads in reading and science and is second in math. And I think what that tells you is that it's really not the dollar figure on spending that is the most important thing. It's how the money's being spent. It's how the education system is structured. You know, is it responsive to students? Is the curriculum strong? These are, once you get to that sort of high income country point, these are just a better measure of maybe what's going into the system and what's producing those strong results.
1: We're almost out of time, but do you know how much work is going on federally to measure that, Paige? Because I think if I'm the provincial government and I see where we fall in per student funding, which is on the lower end of the scale, that it's not just about saying, okay, well, we need to spend more money. I think it's about honing in on where can we spend it to get the best bang for our buck. Can you steer us anywhere there, Paige?
2: Yeah, that's right. So, I mean, if you look at, for example, the latest PISA scores, which are kind of considered the gold standard of international standardized testing, where you're testing, it's a test of 15-year-olds on a level playing field, goes on across all the OECD countries, and it looks at each province. You can see that the trend, generally speaking, in Saskatchewan since 2000, is a downward trend. So, you know, there is, certainly downward movement in reading. In math, there's been, you know, very marginal improvement over the past maybe several years, you know, maybe less than a decade. But if you're looking at the 2000 as the baseline, there has been a decline, and same in science. So really in all those core areas. So I think that, you know, it's, but then again, in Alberta, there has been decline overall, but again, still leading the country. And so I think what that should tell, people in Saskatchewan and really any province in Canada is that it's not the dollar figure. Those who are saying, you know, the kind of sloganeering around classrooms are underfunded or whatever it might look like, that really is just a very simplistic take. I think there's a lot to what the teachers' unions and other stakeholders in education are saying about classrooms being complex. You've got a lot of diversity in classrooms and diverse needs, and makes it really challenging for teachers to lead a classroom. And so, you know, maybe looking at that, but also just best practices in curriculum. What were we doing in 2000 that was producing better results than we're doing in 2025? You know, maybe looking at discovery math or the move away from phonics in reading. Maybe there's a reason why kids are just having poorer performance today than they were only 2.5 decades ago, and getting back to basics might be part of that equation as well.
1: You leave us lots to think about, Paige. I appreciate the check-in today.
2: Yeah, thank you so much for having me.
1: Paige McPherson is Senior Fellow with the Education Policy Portfolio of Fraser Institute. Their new report is out and available. In fact, you can take a read of it online, showing where education spending is across Canada, where Saskatchewan falls, but I think does a very good job of highlighting it's not as simple as saying, oh, we're low, we need to increase spending. It's how we spend it, where we spend it, and how we've got classrooms structured that ultimately impacts the outcomes of our kids, which I would suggest is the true measure of success when it comes to education spending. 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
8: Crisp fall day, a tang of smoke in the air, the autumn leaves ablaze with color, and then it's all covered in snow or frost.
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0: Thanks again to Paige McPherson from the Fraser Institute. By the way, she mentioned to me off air, she's working on another study, another report that focuses on standardized testing. That will be coming out early, likely in 2027. So we will definitely have her back to talk about that. What is your unpopular fall opinion? I'll start. I could easily live my life if pumpkin spice lattes were never a thing. I can't stand pumpkin spice latte. I love a pumpkin pie. Lord knows I ate a few pieces this past weekend. We ended up with a few pumpkin pies. I had lots of pumpkin pie. I like the taste of pumpkin pie. I can't stand pumpkin spice anything, especially liquid. It's gross. So that's my unpopular fall opinion, because I know how many people out there love pumpkin spice. Do you have an unpopular fall opinion? The person that says, I choose not to rake my leaves, I'll just let Mother Nature take care of it. Or the person, like I mentioned, Murray Wood, he's a bit of a Halloween bah humbug kind of guy that says Halloween's one day. Why are we decorating for a full month? Why do I have to look at a giant fuzzy spider on my next door neighbor's lawn? What is your unpopular fall opinion? 1-877-332-8255. Already some doozies coming in on the text line. Looking forward to hearing from you next here on 980 CJME and 650 CKOM.
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2: It's 11:30. I'm Gerald Bowman. A deadly crash in the province. Mounties say a 59-year-old man is dead after a single vehicle rolled over on Highway 4 just south of Valmarie near the American border. It happened Saturday night. Polling stations are now open in Alberta's referendum on the province's place in Canada. People are marking an X next to 10 questions. The last one is asking voters whether the province should remain in Canada or hold a second binding vote on quitting Confederation. Happening today, Pope Leo will undergo surgery in a Rome hospital to remove a lung nodule. The Vatican says he will be hospitalized for at least a week. Two rides at Canada's Wonderland near Toronto, one in Montreal, have been closed temporarily after a man fell to his death during a roller coaster ride in the state of Georgia. One man died yesterday. Several others were injured. Witnesses describe watching him come out of his seat on that ride. The forecast for Saskatoon and central Saskatchewan, staying sunny for today, a high 11. In Regina, southern Saskatchewan, cloudy this morning, maybe some sunny breaks this afternoon, a high of 10. Right now in Saskatoon, sunny, 7 degrees. In Regina, cloudy and 3. It's 11:31. I'm Gerald Bowman.
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0: Welcome back to the show. Evan Bray, good to have you here. Well, the people that hate pumpkin spice lattes are coming out in fine form. So where this whole thing started, we were chatting the other day here at work about unpopular fall opinions. And I started with my dislike of, I won't say hatred for, because it really doesn't impact my life, but my dislike of pumpkin spice latte or pumpkin spice flavored anything other than pumpkin pie. Love a good pumpkin pie. Enjoyed one over Thanksgiving. Might have enjoyed more than one, actually. I think we had a couple kicking around the house. But I do not like to drink. I don't like the liquid form of pumpkin pie. The pumpkin spice drinks that you can buy or flavored, you name it. That to me is gross. Now, maybe I'm in the minority. I don't know. I know a lot of people that love and look forward to when the pumpkin spice, you name it, is back on the menu at their favorite coffee shop. 1-877-332-8255. It led us to a conversation about unpopular fall opinions about, you know, raking leaves, about Halloween. What opinion do you have, fall-based opinion, that maybe is unpopular, whether it's people you work with, people in your family? Give me a call, 1-877-332-8255. I'd love to hear from you. In fact, Deb is on the line quickly from Regina. Hi, Deb. How are you?
1: I am good. How are you, Evan?
0: Not too bad. You have an unpopular fall opinion. What is it?
1: Oh, I do. I do. I so wish that we would move our clocks 1 hour ahead in the fall and leave them there.
0: Really?
1: The sun goes down so early.
0: Yeah.
1: And then it gets cool. And for those of us who love daylight and sunshine and would love to have more time outdoors for walking, hiking, bike riding, an extra hour of daylight would be marvelous.
0: Okay. So you'd like to see that basically not what we've been doing for years, but actually move the clock to give us more daylight.
1: Yes.
0: I don't know if that's an unpopular. I bet you there'd be a few people that would sign that petition, Deb.
1: I hope I'd have a few friends out there.
0: Yeah. All right. Well, thanks so much for the call. That's exactly what we're looking for. Give us a shout or shoot us a text or shoot us a voice memo if you want. At 1-877-332-8255. Do you have an unpopular fall opinion? I was chatting with Abby Zivrink in our newsroom earlier, and I said, you got to make sure I get that for the show. What did you say, Abby?
2: Halloween is the worst holiday of all of them. I don't like dressing up. That's the main reason. And I also don't like people jumping out and scaring people for no reason. I'm like the Grinch of Halloween.
0: I don't know if Halloween is a holiday. Is it Halloween? Would we call it a holiday? I mean, it's a day we recognize. Nonetheless, some people are right into it. I mentioned Murray Wood. He was grumbling up and down the hallway already in October with how many people in his neighborhood have elaborate Halloween decorations. He said, why do I need to see a graveyard and a large fuzzy spider on my neighbor's front lawn? 1-877-332-8255. Jillian, if you were to share with us an unpopular fall opinion, what would yours be?
3: I think that pumpkin spice and baking is really good, but in drinks, it's awful.
0: Okay. You can add Jillian to my camp of not liking liquid pumpkin tastes. 1-877-332-8255. Text line. Yeah, some people. Here's one, Brian. Here's an unpopular opinion for you. Autumn isn't beautiful. It's sad and depressing. Nothing is green anymore. It's cool. Hands down, my least favorite season. Brenda, I do not look forward to the first snowfall. So many bad drivers in a hurry, not taking their time. Pumpkin spice latte, yuck. I love everything about Halloween except for pumpkin. I think it's vile and disgusting. No pumpkin pie, no pumpkin drinks, says this texter. 1-877-332-8255. Ken says Deb for premier. Deb called in. Deb called in wanting, she wants more daylight. So she doesn't like the fact that we don't change our clocks. She would like to see us change our clocks. So they, I think she said forward, but I think what she meant is backward in the fall, right? Because that would give us more daylight. If we moved our clocks back an hour in the fall, it would give us more daylight for people that want to enjoy. 1-877-332-8255. Let's go back to some of the voice memos, some good ones coming in. Sarah, an unpopular fall opinion is what?
4: My fall hot take is that fall is way too short because it is my favorite season. I love sunny days. I don't love hot days. And so crisp, beautiful, sunny fall days are my absolute favorite. And I swear, since moving to Saskatchewan, we only get like half a dozen. We get a lot of sunny days, but they're cold. And so my hot take is simply that fall, too short.
0: Too short. We need more. By the way, a voice memo like that is so easy to send. Just go into your phone like you're sending a text message. Instead of sending a text, hit the plus sign, go to audio, record your voice and send it in. We got a few of those coming in, and I love that. 1-877-332-8255. Lots of pumpkin spice latte haters. I knew you'd come out of the woodwork once I voiced my displeasure for the drink. Scott, with another thought here, your unpopular fall opinion, Scott, would be what?
5: I actually like raking leaves. I have a leaf blower. I don't need it. I don't want it. I could just be out in my yard with my brand new big rake. It's red. And just rake the leaves. What else am I going to do? It's a nice little day.
0: Well, I got leaves for you to rake, Scott. If you like regular, I can't say I do. I find that job. And I've got a neighbor, by the way. She is so aggressive with her leaf raking. She's out there way too early. The trees are still full of leaves. And she's raking leaves. She puts pressure on the rest of us to rake ours, knowing that there's going to be a lot more to fall. I want to see bare branches before I'm grabbing the rake out of the shed and putting some leaves into bags. 1-877-332-8255. What would it be for you? I agree with Abby, says Nettie. I hate Halloween. The fact that we glorify death and gore and fear is awful. Why do we celebrate this day? Then there's Brenda, who says Halloween should be a holiday. 1-877-332-8255. No to turkey. Let's all barbecue steak and ribs, says Barry. Okay, fair enough. Unpopular fall opinions. Terry in Prince Albert left us a voice memo. What is yours, Terry?
6: I just heard Deb's fall unpopular decision where she says that she wishes we would move the clocks ahead 1 hour in the fall and leave it there. Well, I grew up in Manitoba, and I always looked forward when Manitoba would move their clocks forward and we'd have more daylight in the evening rather than having the sun coming up at 3-4 in the morning. We'd have more time to play ball, go to the lake, all those types of things in the summertime. So I totally agree with Deb.
0: Okay. So that's the way it works. I mean, I can't say I'm experienced because I grew up in Saskatchewan, although I did live in Alberta for a year. Spring ahead, fall backwards, right? So you move the clock forward in the spring, backward in the fall to maximize daylight saving time, maximize the amount of daylight time that you have. I don't know if that's an unpopular fall opinion or not. It feels to me like there are a number of people that are agreeing. 1-877-332-8255. I asked my friendly friend, Frank, Frank Haler, who is the tech producer of our show working in our Regina studio. What would it be for you? Do you have an unpopular fall opinion?
7: I love fall. I love the weather. I love that I get to wear one of my 30 or so cardigans. I love the hope that I get when the NHL season starts and the Flyers still have a shot at the playoffs. They don't now, 2 weeks in. Depending on your team, you get some playoff baseball. It's a good time. But my hot take, I guess, would be twofold. The first fold, Halloween, wait till after Thanksgiving to celebrate or get decorating. Christmas, wait till after Remembrance Day. Not too crazy of a hot take.
0: Okay, well, that makes sense. Those are good guidelines, especially the don't decorate for Christmas until Remembrance Day is done. I think a lot of people abide by that. Frank, by the way, does love his cardigans. He's a sweater guy. 1-877-332-8255. Shoot us a text. What I dislike about fall is twofold. It's the end of golfing season. Striping a beautiful drive down the middle of the fairway and not being able to find my ball among the leaves. Barry from Fishing Lake. Yes, I get it. My opinion on fall is this. I can never enjoy it, even if the weather is beautiful, because it feels like a funeral for summer. Unpopular fall opinions. Evan, I agree completely on the pumpkin spice latte or any pumpkin spice flavor. We have some pumpkin spice hand soap that I had to throw in the garbage because the scent, the smell on my hands made me want to wear gloves in July. But with regard to the time change, no matter how far in which direction you change the clocks, you do not get more daylight. An extra hour of daylight in the afternoon means that it will remain dark until 9:30 in the morning. Yeah. I know, I see some people making that argument. It affects you on one end of the day or the other. 1-877-332-8255. We've got more calls coming in. In fact, I would like to grab Harold on the line right now. Harold, you've got a unpopular fall opinion. What is it?
8: Well, I have a popular fall opinion. Okay. I like the colors, really like the colors.
0: Sure.
8: And I like fall. But I'm concerned. I'm approaching 90, and Halloween used to be such an innocent little time when we go trick-and-treating and we sent our kids out. And now it has taken this turn. And I went into the Halloween store last year, and it's all witches and skeletons and all of that.
0: Gore. It's gore and guts. You
8: know, yeah, I don't like that at all. And our Halloween stores are full of cars buying these costumes. So I think we should keep Halloween as a more simple type trick and treats.
0: And homemade costumes, Harold. What about homemade costumes?
8: Yeah, homemade costumes. That's what our kids did.
0: Sure, that's what we did, too. The other thing, this may be an unpopular fall take, too, but growing up in a small town, we, of course, knew the houses we were going to trick-or-treating. We used to get a lot of baking. So my unpopular fall opinion would be I'd love to see more baking handed out at Halloween. I know. I get it. I can already hear parents say, no, no, no. I would not let my children eat baking from someone who I didn't know. I guess that's the beauty of growing up in a small town. You knew which house did candied apples, which house did popcorn balls, which house did puffed wheat cake. And we'd get a lot of that. 1-877-332-8255. By the way, I have one other. I seem to have for a guy that loves fall as much as I do, I have a lot of unpopular fall opinions. This one caused an interesting discussion in our house over the weekend. I believe once you have to turn the furnace on in your house, you do no longer open windows for fresh air. Last night, this is a true story. Last night, I was coming downstairs. Jody had opened a couple of windows upstairs. I closed them. I came downstairs and I pretended I was on the phone. I'm like, hello. Yeah. Oh, no problem. Oh, no, no problem at all. Yeah, no problem. Okay, have a good night. Jody's like, who was that? I said, oh, it was our neighbor, just thanking us for heating their home for them. Yeah, I know. She wasn't happy. But anyway, maybe an unpopular fall, but I do not believe if you've got to turn the furnace on in your home, if it's that chilly, then I don't think you open the windows for fresh air. Unpopular fall opinion? Perhaps. 1-877-332-8255. Let's take a break. We'll come back, clean up some of these texts that we've got coming in. Let us know, what is yours, your unpopular fall opinion here on 980 CJME and 650 CKOM.
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0: Well, I have to say, maybe it's just the people that are taking the initiative to text in, but there are more people agreeing with my unpopular fall opinion on pumpkin spice lattes than disagreeing. I said I can't stand them. I do not drink them. I will not order them. I will pick them up for my wife who likes them. But there's a lot of people agreeing with me on the line. 1-877-332-8255. Do you have an unpopular fall opinion on something? You can shoot us a text, give us a call, or maybe a voice memo like Glenn did. Whoops. I might have to get you to play that one. Are you able to play it, Frank?
1: I don't know if you would call this a fall bad opinion, but I really hate it when people put their Christmas trees and Christmas lights up on November 1st. Calm down, everybody. It's not even Remembrance Day yet.
0: So that is something I'm seeing a number of people on the text line commenting on, Christmas lights being up too early. Many people are saying absolutely November the 12th. Brenda in Saskatoon agrees with me. November 12th, the day after Remembrance Day, the earliest you should put up your Christmas decorations. And that includes, by the way, the lights outside. Marv is also agreeing with me about if you have to turn the furnace on in your house, don't open the windows. Why are we paying to heat the outside? My opinion was very unpopular in the Bray household last night when I raised that. 1-877-332-8255. Byron says, hey, we missed you at Happy Hollow this weekend. Great time to be had for the next two weekends. Happy Hollow Corn Maze. Bring your dog. Get your picture taken. A lot of people are doing that. That is a more popular, I would say, fall opinion. Everyone likes to do family pictures in the fall. Well, good job. You didn't let me down. I knew that you wouldn't. There's a number of great texts left on the line. I'll try and get those out maybe before the end of the show. We'll take a break. We'll be right back here. 980 CJME, 650 CKOM.
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8: It's 12 o'clock. I'm Laura Fominoff, a deadly rollover in southwestern Saskatchewan. We're learning a bit more about a train derailment between Regina and Saskatoon and a record-breaking number of shows now for this boy band.
9: Backstreet's back.
8: In Regina, cloudy, and it's 3 degrees. Saskatoon, sunshine, and it's 7 degrees. We're learning one man is dead after a single vehicle rollover in southwestern Saskatchewan over the weekend. Police say a 59-year-old man from Bellemarie was found dead inside a vehicle rolled over just south of the area on Saturday evening near the U.S. border. According to the latest numbers from Mounties, so far this year there have been 74 deadly crashes, 89 people killed on provincial highways. There's been a train derailment as well between Regina and Saskatoon. This morning, CN Rail says in a statement that crews are responding to it. Happened near Keniston yesterday morning. Nobody was injured, but four rail cars carrying canola seeds derailed in various positions, and CN is still looking into how it all happened. Today, advanced polling stations are open in Alberta for an historic referendum on the province's place in Confederation. Albertans have 10 questions to answer, including whether they should stay and in Confederation or hold a second binding vote on quitting. International Trade Minister Manindu Sidhu and a Canadian trade delegation that includes Trade and Export Minister Warren Keating and Advanced Education Minister Ken Cheveldayoff are in India this week as the two countries try to reach a free trade agreement by the end of this year. It's a huge delegation. Nearly 300 people are on the trip. They're stopping in Delhi, Mumbai, and Bengaluru. Today, Conservative leader Pierre Poilievre is in Detroit talking trade as well, making a case for tariff-free trade in the auto sector. Just before crossing over the border into the U.S., he held a news conference.
9: We'll meet with the International Brotherhood of Electrical Workers on the American side of the border. We'll go to the General Motors plant in Detroit and then go off to the Ford Rouge plant in Dearborn. We'll pitch business leaders and workers on our plans in the hope to build momentum for a real deal.
8: Right now, the U.S. currently has 25% tariffs on Canadian autos, and U.S. President Donald Trump is threatening to increase that to 50% January 1st. Russian bombs are still hitting key targets in Ukraine. At least six explosions around the capital of Kyiv overnight. This as Trump continues to claim he wants to negotiate a deal between the two countries, announcing a ceasefire over the weekend, but then Russia promptly bombing a power plant in Ukraine. Here's what he told a reporter earlier today in Alaska.
10: Ukraine hit many sites the day before.
11: Russia has not broken the ceasefire.
10: I'll let you know about that later, but they're hitting each other. But it'll all come to an end.
8: Trump has also signed a diesel oil deal with Russia that could help Russia bankroll the war. The Leviathan and Behemoth roller coasters at Canada's Wonderland, owned by Six Flags near Toronto, are closed out of an abundance of caution. This after a 42-year-old man, Hassan Karim from Georgia, fell to his death during a roller coaster ride at Six Flags property. Several other people were injured. The Canadian Space Agency is holding its first ever Live from Space news conference today with Canadian astronaut Joshua Kutrick. Kutrick's now been on board the International Space Station for a couple of weeks and says the feeling of leaving Earth is pretty hard to describe.
12: We accelerate so quickly. We're through the speed of sound in the first minute, and then we settle down at about 3.5 to 4 G's for 8 minutes. We cap out at, I think it was about 8 kilometers a second. So a lot of energy. And when you're riding it, you feel all of that.
8: Kutrick is part of the Crew 13 mission on board the Space Lab. He's spending the next 6 months doing research, experiments, and even some maintenance on board. And the Backstreet Boys apparently refuse to quit playing games with our calendars. The 90s boy band has just tacked on another show at Rogers Centre in Toronto, extending their incredible 2027 residency there to a staggering 12th show Monday, March 27th. The residency is called Into the Millennium Homecoming Live in Canada. It was originally announced as a 4-night run kicking off February 12th. Then just last week, the group added a whole bunch more shows, citing overwhelming demand. The latest local news is as close as your phone. Check out CKOM and CJME.com, Saskatchewan's homepage for news. It is 12:05, now the Real Ag Minute with Sean Haney.
13: Canadian farmland values continue to show resilience in the first half of 2026, though the pace of growth is visibly cooling across farm country. According to Farm Credit Canada's mid-year review, cultivated land values rose 3.8% through June, a moderate slowdown compared to 6% over the same period last year. FCC Chief Economist Craig Johnston notes that elevated production costs, tighter crop margins, and ongoing tariff uncertainty are creating a far more selective, cautious land market. Regional dynamics continue to drive performance. Growth momentum has shifted firmly toward the prairies, led by Alberta and Manitoba at 5.3%, while Saskatchewan posted a 2.6% gain. Meanwhile, Ontario growth moderated to 2.4%, and British Columbia saw a slight contraction. With harvest wrapping up amidst volatile weather and surging diesel costs, final crop yields and balance sheet health will ultimately set the tone for land sales heading into the winter of 2026-27.
14: The Real Ag Minute with Sean Haney for UFA.
8: The forecast for Saskatoon and central Saskatchewan, warming up as we head through the week. Mainly sunny today, up to 11 degrees. Clear down to minus 2 tonight. Cloudy to start tomorrow, high of 12, and improved to about 17 degrees by Friday. Regina and southern Saskatchewan clearing this afternoon, up to 10 degrees for the high. Clear tonight, some fog patches overnight though, down to minus 3 degrees. Tomorrow a high of 12 with sun and cloud. Again by Friday we'll see highs of 15 degrees. Right now in Saskatoon it's mainly sunny, a west wind to 19, it's 8 degrees. And in Regina also cloudy, southwest wind to 17, it's 4 degrees. It is 12:07. I'm Lara Fominoff.
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0: Welcome back to the show. We started the show today talking a bit about homelessness and what some of the solutions might look like. We had April Chiefcalf on, Saskatchewan NDP housing critic, member of the Standing Committee on Human Services. What she wanted to talk about is the way we pay those Saskatchewan income support payments, the SIS payments, changed back in 2019 so that it no longer goes directly to the landlord or to the utilities. It goes to the person, and then the person pays the bills. Now, from a dignity standpoint, I get it. That makes sense. But if you're a person who has an addiction, it's going to be very tough to get a check for $1,000 and be diligent on spending it on rent and utilities. And that temptation has led to many people getting evicted and finding themselves homeless. So that's one side of this. I also wanted to bring Chief Mark Arcand onto the show. He's the chief of the Saskatoon Tribal Council. We talked a lot about what should the responsibility of First Nations be in the discussion on homelessness. And that's what part of what we discussed with the chief. But I basically started by asking his opinion when he saw that encampment in Saskatoon come down this week.
1: My thought is, I support the encampment being removed because, number one, they're not safe. Number two, there's negative things that are going on there. There's drug use. There's, you know, assaults. There's violence. There's no actually security that watches these compared to all of our facilities that we run. I can go through our emergency wellness center that has all the safety measures in place. Is it perfect? No. It's not a freewheeling organization. Our Codwin building has security. Our woman's warm-up shelter has security. Our drop-in, our bathroom project. All these facilities have security to keep the area safe and clean. So when I was down at the encampment, I spoke to somebody, and I'm not going to mention his name, but I told him, I said, if I was running this facility, we wouldn't have an encampment because nobody would want to follow the rules. That's why everybody's being evicted from our facilities and other facilities, because they don't want to follow rules. So I support what the fire has done to keep our community safe, you know, and that kind of stuff. And let's be honest, the weather's changing here. Nobody should be sleeping on the ground. Nobody wants that for their family members, for their relatives. So I think we have to really get people help. And we notice out of the numbers, there was 120 people that were in the encampment. Only two wanted support. What does that tell people? We've got a bigger issue here. So that means, how come these people don't want support? They don't trust the system? When our staff are out there on the streets and they're bringing somebody back from an overdose, they call 911, the ambulance comes, and they bring everybody back from their overdose. They refuse to go with ambulance. Like, why are they making these decisions to refuse service, to take a stand which is not safe for everybody? So,
0: I mean, you've given, I think, lots to think about and talk about there. So on the note that you made about your emergency shelter facility, you don't put up with drug use there. And if someone tries or uses drugs or tries to sell drugs, they're banned from the facility. We had a call on the show last week suggesting that First Nations will try and protect their First Nation by banning certain people when it comes to drugs. I know you don't represent a First Nation, but you are the chief of Saskatoon Tribal Council representing many. Can you talk about what a banning process might look like for a First Nation? Who might get banned?
1: Absolutely. Just my knowledge, working with our seven chiefs and, other community leaders that we talk to on a daily basis, is they're having the same issues. They have drug dealers, whether it's people not from their community, so somebody that's married in, whatever it may be, they're selling drugs in their community. So they have a tough cause as chief and council to make some decisions. And I think there's a lot of First Nations, quite a few First Nations that are saying, we don't want drug dealers in our community because it's harming our people. It's causing chaos. It leads to violence, leads to gangs, leads to all of these negative things. And they want a safe community. So the assumption of drug dealers being banned from their communities, they go through a process, BCRs, asking RCMP to support. But if somebody's using drugs, I don't think they're banning people for using drugs. They're trying to get them as much support as they can. And again, it's up to the individual if they want that support. So two different areas about how things are moving. So, and then when somebody gets banned, they're coming to, let's say, an urban center or however you want to say it, and carrying on what they're doing in a different location. Mm-hmm. And you got to remember, in the city of Saskatoon, if somebody's selling drugs here, police are on them right away. But in a rural community or a First Nations community, RCMP, services are a lot limited. So they may not get to that situation in the same time frame as compared to the city of Saskatoon or the city of Regina, if that makes sense.
0: Yeah. So what role, because when we talk about homelessness, I mean, while there is a concerted effort to try and find ways to solve a problem that many people say is almost unsolvable, we also see some finger pointing, right? Municipalities will say, well, this is provincial jurisdiction. And the province will say, well, the feds own this part of it. And, you know, the city should be handling this. What role do First Nations play? Should First Nation communities play in the issue of homelessness, Chief?
1: In a broader text, I look at it as a homeless issue. Unfortunately, in Saskatoon, it is the majority of First Nations people, and there's other races that are homelessness as well, right? So there's a wide variety of people. So we have people that just can't afford rent or food that aren't addicted, that are homeless. We get that. Then there's people that are right to the extreme where drug use is a daily thing and it just, they don't want any services. They're walking around in psychosis. And there's everybody else in between. Right. So when we think about this whole perspective of homelessness, we always say in our culture, kinship, right? Family. When are we all going to take the responsibility and say, how do we help people? How do we make sure that they're not living on the street? And I'll give you an example. One of my communities, they came to the encampment. They picked up their people. They came, brought them back to their community. Within 5 days, they left the community because they didn't want to follow the structure. They didn't want the same thing that everybody else has. And they came back to the city and indulged in the back of the same thing. So people aren't ready to make change. And we've got to find a way to support those individuals. And I always say, is it under medical care, however we do it? I'm a big supporter of compassionate care from the province, because if somebody's refusing medical service or, you know, not wanting to get help, are they a prime candidate to be in that facility? And how do we get families to come and say, hey, come and talk to your individual? Families is where we have to bring people back home and say, hey, how do we do this? How do we get you off? And I always use my son as a good example. He's 36 years old. He's been incarcerated several times. I always say I'm one of the guys that had to help him get arrested to save his life, because he told me it was either jail or I'm going to die. So I took jail so I could work on the rehabilitation. Every day to this day, he phones me and he tells me he loves me because he wants to change his life. So that's how much I had to do as a family to take care of my son, to try to change his life so he got out of the addiction. And I think that kind of lesson to everybody about trying to help people, the family will tell you, hey, so-and-so doesn't want to get help. What do we do? Whose responsibility does it become if they leave our household and they go into an urban setting or a rural setting or wherever it is and they turn into being homeless? Well, then the system, I would say, like compassionate care or something like that, has to support them. Because when we look at our Idyllwild facility in Saskatoon, a 24-hour detox, in my opinion, it's helping, but it's not changing the system, because it's like a Band-Aid solution, because it's not long enough. People aren't in there. They're just staying in there for the required 24 hours, and then they come back, they do the same thing, and they end up back in there. Mm-hmm. So it's a difficult topic, but I think if we start knocking down step by step by step and moving forward, you know, if we need more shelters, then we need more shelters. I think the amount of homeless people in Saskatoon has grown tremendously. It's unfortunate we couldn't get a pit count, but I think the numbers and the visual that people are seeing, it's really bad out there. And I think we have to hold some people accountable for their actions. And rules are rules. And if we don't have rules, we have chaos. And when you look at encampments, you've seen the pictures of the needles, the garbage. That's not how our city should be. And I think people have to respond and say, hey, the old saying goes, I'll probably get this wrong, but I'll try. But if you give a man a fish, he'll eat for a day. But if you teach him how to fish, he'll eat forever. And the whole point is, how do we get these people to teach them to get off the addictions and move into a healthy place, whatever that quality of life works with, you know, and so they're healthy and just really wanting to be good family members and, you know, being part of society. So we have some challenges, but I think we really got to focus on helping people in a great circumstance here. And it's a tough job. It's not an easy job. If we had a magic wand, we'd get it done.
0: Chief, can I ask just quickly, we're running short on time here, but your point is well taken. Okay, we don't have an encampment. Let's say we could house everyone in some sort of supportive housing or emergency shelter. And an emergency shelter should be taken as just that. It's not long term. This is just a way to get you off of an unsafe on the street living situation until you're back on your feet. Are we doing enough to help those people? And you run an emergency shelter, a wellness center in Saskatoon. Are we doing enough to help those people get back on their feet? And if not, what needs to change so we are?
1: You know what? That's a really good question, because I'll give you an example. At our powwow a couple of weeks ago, September 29th and 30th, police, fire, paramedics, they wanted to honor our frontline workers, because the first ones on the scene all the time are our frontline workers from all of these departments that I said we worked on. They're the ones that are calling 911 to save people. So when we look at that perspective of working together, we can accomplish something good. And our people aren't full trained paramedics. You know what I really do appreciate? I really appreciate somebody saying, hey, you know what? I'm going to bring you some food. I'm going to bring you some blanket. But we're not solving the issue. We've got to really dig down deep into the issue, which is what is causing the trauma, what is causing the pain, the hurt, and how do we help these people? So we need more supports for shelters to get people into the second step, which is independent living or wraparound services for any type of facility, whether somebody needs transportation. How do we support them through wraparound services? If somebody's at the really high level of psychosis, how do we get them wraparound services? Everything has to be about wraparound services to help people, to support. That's the success we're seeing, to really support people. So just because we get somebody housed doesn't mean we leave them. We keep working with them to say, hey, how you doing? You know, did you trip? Did you fall? And moving forward. And if they trip and fall, we keep working with them to say, hey, it's okay. You know, nobody's perfect. It's just like everybody says, January 1st, New Year's resolution, I'm going to the gym every day. Well, we know people don't go to the gym every day. It's ebbs and flows. Same thing with addictions. Some people are falling off. Some people are trying. It's just, how do we keep supporting? So we need more supports for wraparound services for individuals. We need more facilities. And it's a reality of how we're going to change the system slowly. Because we have a lady like Mona. She was fully addicted. She now works for us as one of our best employees. We changed her life. She's gotten her children back. She's not on drugs anymore. She has a job. And not everybody's going to get to that point, but somewhere along the line, the goal is...
0: We have to work towards that.
1: Yeah. And in closing, I'll say this. Every morning, as a mother, as a father, me, Evan, you, Evan, we don't wish our kids to be on drugs and alcohol every day so they can't function. We want our people to be healthy, all people. And I think that's going to be our goal, and say we've got to hold our family members accountable and say this is not a good way of life. And I think that's a good starting point.
0: That was our conversation this morning with Saskatoon Tribal Chief Mark Arcand. 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

did a segment on the show today about unpopular fall opinions. I led the way with my hatred for pumpkin spice drinks of any kind. Seems to me there's a few people. Dave in Assiniboia said, amen, brother, preach it from the rooftop. I don't understand the hype about pumpkin spice. Nick in Saskatoon, I've got an unpopular fall opinion. He says, I grew up in Saskatoon, but I'm built for the cold. I love when the 30-degree heat disappears in the fall and I can stop sweating in a T-shirt outside. Doug from Harris, a couple of comments on the good and not in the fall. I love a warm, sunny fall day for putzing around the yard and taking a few breaks in the sun. I don't love the early blasts of Arctic air that foretell what's coming. I agree, Halloween is and should only be one day. He also goes on and says, I remember in the 50s and early 60s, we had candied apples in the fall. He says, I don't know if that's why, because apples, that's when usually you would harvest them, but it doesn't seem like we have candied apples anymore.

0: vote starting today, the actual referendum vote next Monday. Agribition tickets go on sale today. Agribition about a month and a half away in late November in Regina. And tonight's Lotto Max jackpot, one of the largest in Canadian history, $85 million. So some things to leave you with, and we'll discuss more tomorrow morning right here on 980 CJME, 650 CKOM.
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8: It's 12:30. I'm Laura Pominoff. Another deadly weekend on Saskatchewan's highways. Breaking news from the Vatican on Pope Leo's surgery today.
9: But look, the Pope looked pretty relaxed going into the hospital.
8: And what's old is new again with this 90s boy band in big demand.
10: I want it that way.
8: Right now in Saskatoon, partly sunny, it's 8 degrees. Regina cloudy, and it's 4 degrees. It's been another deadly weekend on Saskatchewan's roads. Today we're learning about a deadly crash near the U.S. border. Mounties say a 59-year-old man is dead after a single vehicle rollover on Highway 4 just south of Valmarie Saturday night. They're still investigating how it happened, if weather conditions or other factors may have played a part. As of this morning, there have been 74 deadly crashes, 89 people killed on provincial highways this year. There's also been a train derailment between Regina and Saskatoon. According to a CN Rail statement, happened yesterday morning near Keniston. Four rail cars carrying canola seeds went off the track. Nobody was hurt. The cause of that derailment is under investigation. And breaking news this hour on Pope Leo undergoing surgery today to remove a nodule on his lung. No word yet whether that nodule was cancerous, but Vatican officials say the surgery was successfully completed. We get more from ABC's Tom Sufi Burge, who is at the Vatican.
9: We'll be looking for any news on a potential biopsy on the nodule once it's removed to determine whether it's cancerous or not. But look, the Pope looked pretty relaxed going into the hospital. He was smiling, greeted by hospital staff. And now I think we're just waiting, hopefully, for some good news.
8: And we'll keep you updated when we get that information. Today also marks the kickoff for Saskatchewan's fall immunization campaign. The province is offering free flu and COVID-19 shots for everyone 6 months and older.
11: My message to people across Saskatchewan today is simple. 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

0: to spread before thinking about protection.
1: Dr. Vivian Onyemo, a medical health officer with the Saskatchewan Health Authority, says people should get vaccinated early and encourage friends and family around them to do the same. People in the province can get their shots at various SHA clinics, participating pharmacies, and some doctor and nurse practitioner offices. A huge 300-person delegation is in India, including Trade and Export Minister Warren Keating and our Advanced Education Minister Ken Shuttledayoff. They're with International Trade Minister Manindu Sidhu and the rest of the Canadian trade delegation. The Liberals are trying to double non-U.S. exports over the next decade. That includes a goal of doubling two-way trade with India to $70 billion every year in the next 4 years. Today, Conservative leader Pierre Poilievre is in Detroit trying to make a case for tariff-free trade in the auto sector. Just before crossing the border at a news conference in Windsor, Ontario this morning, Poilievre blamed the trade war for declining auto production on both sides of the border.
2: The story is not rosy there either. And that is because of this ridiculous trade war that is only helping China and other overseas competitors. We should not be fighting with each other while our risks and rivals abroad get stronger. What we need is a tariff-free auto pact, which would fix the situation for both our countries.
1: Now, right now, the U.S. has a 25% tariff on Canadian autos. Advanced polling stations are open in Alberta today for their historic referendum on the province's place in Confederation. Albertans are marking an X next to 10 questions. The most controversial, whether the province should remain in Canada or hold a second binding vote on quitting Confederation. The official vote, or the big vote, is in 6 days, October 19th. Results on the separation question are set to be announced 1 week from today. Canadian astronaut Joshua Kuchrick says his presence on the International Space Station shows just how Canada can contribute to the leading edge of space flight. The 44-year-old is a couple of weeks into a six-month mission. He's going to be doing experiments, research, and taking part in some critical maintenance work there. During a news conference today, he floated on the station as it passed over Canada, and he chatted with reporters.
3: I'm having a blast, but I hope people see the bigger picture. It is important for Canada to be here. We take a lot of benefits from these missions, and it's something that we hope we can continue.
1: Kuchrick went to space October 1st as part of NASA Crew 13 in the fastest flight ever to the space station, taking just under 8 hours. They want it their way. The Backstreet Boys are tacking on yet another show at Rogers Center, extending an incredible 2027 residency at the stadium to a staggering 12 shows. Tell me why. It's all because of overwhelming demand. Says the band on social media, the string of shows originally started as just 4 nights, kicking off February 12th of next year. And for decades, the tunnels of Moose Jaw have carried a reputation for secrets. During Prohibition, they may have carried something else as well. And this Saskatchewan story is the first stop for our Brittany Cafe's 3-day journey through Saskatchewan's underground.
4: We duck through a narrow doorway and head deeper beneath downtown Moose Jaw. It's dark, cool, and quiet down here.
5: There was heavy evidence of bootlegging heading through these tunnels.
4: That's Reed Martin with the Tunnels of Moose Jaw. He tells me liquor was moved down here during Prohibition, hidden from view, and then loaded onto trains. And people got pretty creative about hiding it.
5: False walls, baby carriages, chest flasks, like all these things were used to conceal it.
4: These may have started as utility tunnels, but if you believe all the legends, their second act was anything but dry. With a Saskatchewan story, I'm Brittany Cafe.
1: And tomorrow, the history gets a little bit murkier. Brittany heads to Saskatoon to search for a tunnel that's been whispered about for years, but no one can actually find. The latest local news is as close as your phone. 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It is 12:37. I'm Lara Fominoff. Now the Wood File with Murray Wood.
6: The recent bizarre story of the botched execution of a woman in Tennessee got me thinking about a remarkable case of a mobster who tried to cheat the hangman. Sam Cardinelli, also known as Il Diavolo, the devil. In 1921, he was sentenced to be hanged in the Cook County Jail in Illinois for murder. He had an elaborate plan that involved losing 40 pounds, then collapsing so that he had to be strapped to a chair on the gallows. It lowered both his weight and the length of the drop, which meant his neck didn't break. He was strangled. Then they had an ambulance standing by with a medical team ready to revive him with injections of stimulants and an electric shock to the heart. They knew this would work because his crew had tried it on an unlucky informer who was hanged. It brought him back to life, but then they killed him again because he was a snitch. Anyway, a sharp-eyed prison guard noticed all the activity and they stopped it. But had it worked, he would have been free because he had served his sentence. He was hanged by the neck till dead. Instead, Il Diavolo presumably went to meet the real devil. I'm Murray Wood.
7: Good afternoon. You're listening to Saskatchewan Afternoon. I'm Justin Blackwell. It's time now to head into the Green Zone with a look at sports. And not too much to be thankful for in Ryderville after yesterday's loss to the Montreal Alouettes. Montreal beat the Green and White 44-24, serving up the Riders a fourth straight loss. Head coach Corey Mace afterwards says this team knows the situation it finds itself in.
8: We're looking to get back in the win column. We want to do it versus, you know, some of the best teams. And, you know, we got another opportunity versus them next week and then follow that up with Edmonton. So that's what we want. We got to go do it.
7: Now, with the loss, the Riders dropped to 8-8, still third in the West, but now tied with Winnipeg. And with the loss, Saskatchewan won't host a playoff game for the first time in the Corey Mace era. And I guess there's also the possibility they could miss the playoffs altogether. So the Owls will be in Saskatchewan this Saturday. In the loss, Trevor Harris threw for 243 yards. That gives him over 5,000 on the season. Only the third Riders quarterback ever to reach that number. Ken Austin, if you remember, did it twice. Darian Durant once. Sticking with football, the Saskatoon Hilltops and Regina Thunder will once again play for the Prairie Football Conference title. Regina used a dominant rushing performance to power it to a 40-10 win over the Calgary Colts on Sunday. The Saskatoon Hilltops had an easy win in their semi 2, 44-16 over the Edmonton Wildcats. The final goes this Sunday in Regina. It was an entertaining Monday nighter in the NFL. Buffalo and the Rams in a wild shootout. It went to OT, tied at 34. The Rams with a chance to win it on a 48-yarder by Harrison Meavis.
6: Kick is blocked. The Bills have life.
7: Now the Bills took advantage of that second life with a kick of their own for the win. Now, it looks like that block may have cost Meavis his job. Reports say the Rams have let the kicker go today. The win breaks Josh Allen's career-long winless streak in overtime. Previously, the Bills quarterback was 0-7. Well, it doesn't get much busier than this in the NHL. All 32 teams in action, 16 games on the schedule. Edmonton is in LA. No regulation losses yet for the Oilers. Connor McDavid will play game number 800. Ottawa hosts St. Louis one day after a 4-1 win over Jersey. The Habs host Buffalo. Calgary looks for its first win of the season in Anaheim. The Leafs are in Utah. Winnipeg hosts Minnesota. Vancouver is on the road taking on the Islanders. Also tonight, Chicago hosts Pittsburgh. It looks like Connor Bedard is set to make his return, his season debut for the Hawks. He's been out with a shoulder injury, and Hurricanes captain Jordan Staal, we're learning, will miss the next month, maybe two, after a tear in his calf. As the defending champion, the Dodgers are in trouble.
6: It's a high drive to deep center. Páez going back.
7: A solo shot there by William Contreras to help Milwaukee to a 7-4 win yesterday. The Brewers now hold a 2-0 series lead in the NLCS. Game 3 will go tomorrow in L.A. The Cleveland Guardians remain hot.
9: Low line shot, base hit up the middle. Ramirez is in. Right behind him is DeLauder. He scores.
7: A 7-3 win last night over Tampa Bay in Game 1 of the ALCS. Nathaniel Lowe with a clutch 2-run single in the 8th to take the lead. The Guardians will look to make it 2-0 tonight. Don't forget, you can catch a Green Zone with Jamie and I every day starting at 2 o'clock. Returning to weather, we're going to see temperatures around normal for this time of year to start things off on this Tuesday for Saskatoon and Central Saskatchewan. Supposed to be a mainly sunny sky, a high of 11. Clear tonight, low of minus 2, and then partly sunny tomorrow, and a high of 12. For Regina and Southern Saskatchewan, expected to clear up this afternoon, a high of 10. Clear tonight, low of minus 3, and then mainly sunny for tomorrow, and a high of 12 degrees. Right now in Saskatoon, some cloud has started to roll in. A wind out of the west at 19, 8 degrees. Cloud in Regina, a wind out of the southwest at 17 and 4. 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

0: It's 12:45 on this Tuesday, October the 13th. Hope everyone had a great Thanksgiving long weekend. And looking at the weather for the rest of the week, well, we go from single-digit highs from Sunday and yesterday to some pretty tolerable conditions this week. Around normal for today, tomorrow, and Thursday, which is around that 11-degree mark. And then Friday through the weekend, temperatures in the high teens. We might even see 20 on a Saturday. A lot of sunshine, too. No snow in the forecast. Yesterday, it was a big talker for places like Shaunavon, which saw 11 centimeters. Cypress Hills saw 10 centimeters. As mentioned, Thanksgiving, a long weekend, a lot of turkey suppers yesterday, everyone giving thanks. Rider fans are just thankful their team is still in a playoff spot. Another loss yesterday, four in a row now, the latest one in Montreal, a 20-point loss, and callers to the Green Zone post-game show yesterday. Airing out their frustration.
1: Every year we won the Grey Cup, we were brutal the next year. It's only going to get worse before it gets better.
2: If we get playoffs, it'll be one and done, I think.
3: The only aspect of our game is any good now is Lothar's back, and he seems to be back on track.
0: And quarterback Trevor Harris is also upset.
4: It was a whooping in the second half.
0: And he says this team isn't where it needs to be right now.
4: I know for a fact that we'll come back and fight. And we have to play our best football now because there is no other option.
0: Well, we'll see if they have any fight this Saturday. The Riders are back at home, this time welcoming the Alouettes. The Green Zone's Jamie Nye is going to join me a bit later on as we try and figure out what has gone wrong for this football team. Happening right now, the question is, what caused a train derailment between Regina and Saskatoon? CN Rail is looking at the incident, which happened yesterday morning. There weren't any dangerous goods on the train cars that derailed. Nobody was hurt. CN says in a statement, those four rail cars were carrying canola seed, and it derailed near Keniston. So we'll keep you up to date on that developing story for you this afternoon. Everyone's worst nightmare is playing out at a Six Flags amusement park in Georgia. A horrific fall from a roller coaster yesterday has left one man dead. And police say the man was killed when he was thrown from his seat, hitting other people on the ride before landing below. So many people witnessing the harrowing fall and the tragic aftermath.
5: Every time I close my eyes, I just see that man in the air. Like when he locked eyes with us.
0: Cassidy Callancy was also on that ride.
6: Man slips out of his seat and he turns sideways and he's flipping in the air. He comes down, he slams down on our cart.
0: Six Flags has now closed several roller coasters across six amusement parks. That includes two of the rides in Toronto. Of course, so we will continue to bring you the very latest on this developing story as police try and piece together what exactly happened. It is 12:49. It's time now for the Saskatchewan Afternoon Business Report, and a Saskatoon business owner says he's had enough of the ongoing theft at his store. Corey Henderson is keeping the name of his business private out of fear of retaliation, but says shoplifting has become so frequent that his store experienced three separate incidents in the span of just 1 hour. Henderson says he and his staff have also had to put up with threats and verbal abuse. It was a record-breaking September for Cineplex, with several big movie releases helping bring people out of their home seats for some popcorn and a movie. The Canadian theater chain says it brought in about $45 million in box office revenue. The big ones, of course, were Spider-Man, The Odyssey, and Resident Evil. Taking a look at the markets this afternoon, the TSX up 337 points, 36,002. The Dow down 129, 51,721. Oil up slightly right now, 3 cents, $94.04 US a barrel. And our dollar is up 46 100s, trading at 70.34 cents US. Coming up.
7: They were built in the late 1800s and early 1900s as a way for steam engineers to easily access boilers between businesses.
0: And we're sneaking beyond the tourist trail in the tunnels of Moose Jaw. 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Now the Mills Minute with Provincial News Director Sarah Mills.
8: I've been to some funerals and celebrations of life over the last few months. 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They get me every time and the tears are flowing. It's a life summed up. 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And what gets you are the smiles. 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We probably feel like we do nothing but frown. 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What shines through is love. The pride in family, the source of joy that are grandchildren, the memories made, the opportunities, the achievements. Up on the screen is a life well lived, and it's too bad that everyone gets to see it, not us. We need these videos when we're alive to see for ourselves the joy we have. I'm Sarah Mills.
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0: It's 12:54, and today hundreds of advanced polling stations are open across Alberta. They are marking an X next to 10 questions. The most contested one, of course, asks voters whether the province should remain in Canada or hold a second binding vote on quitting Confederation. Officially, voting day is next Monday. 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It's time now to go behind the headlines.
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0: And we've all heard the stories about the tunnels of Moose Jaw, bootleggers, hidden booze, Al Capone. But our Brittany Cafe wanted to know what's actually down there, beyond the regular tour. Behind the hidden doors and inside the parts of the tunnels most people never see. Today, she's taking us underground for the first stop in a three-day Saskatchewan story journey through the tunnels beneath our cities.
2: Shh, we have to be quiet. There's a tour happening somewhere nearby, but we're not following the crowd. Reed Martin has a ring of keys in his hand, and we're slipping through narrow doorways beneath downtown Moose Jaw. And suddenly, we're somewhere that feels a lot older and creepier than the city above us. But here's the thing about these tunnels. They weren't built for tourists. They weren't built for bootleggers. They were built to make someone's job a little bit easier.
3: They were built in the late 1800s and early 1900s as a way for steam engineers to easily access boilers between businesses. The entirety of historic downtown Moose Jaw was steam heated, and a lot of these boilers were shared between businesses. And of course, going above ground, going below ground, doing that constantly, it's not easy for the steam engineers to actually get to where they need to go, so they dug tunnels between basements.
2: Reed is one of the people who works in these tunnels, not as a steam engineer these days, but as the director of marketing and promotions for the tunnels of Moose Jaw.
3: There was heavy evidence of bootlegging heading through these tunnels.
2: During Prohibition, Moose Jaw was in a pretty convenient spot for moving liquor. The railway ran right through town, so these tunnels offered a way to move something underground and out of sight. And apparently, people got pretty creative about hiding the evidence.
3: False walls, baby carriages, chest flasks, like all these things were used to conceal it.
2: And then there's the infamous name in the story, Al Capone. Was the Chicago mobster actually here in Saskatchewan?
3: It has been a hotly debated topic through the years. There's always been that kind of local legend of Al Capone being here, and we do find there is a surprising amount of evidence.
2: But there's just one problem.
3: None of this would have been documented.
2: Apparently, the mob wasn't exactly great at keeping receipts, so maybe Al Capone was here. Maybe he wasn't. But that's part of what makes this place so much fun. The history that they talk about is real. The tunnels are real. And when you're standing down here, the legends suddenly feel like they might be real too. These may have started as boring utility tunnels, but clearly, they've had a much more spirited second act. With a Saskatchewan story, I'm Brittany Cafe.
0: Now, tomorrow, Brittany goes from walking through history to chasing a mystery in Saskatoon. She's looking for a tunnel that's been whispered about for years, but no one can actually find. And you can read Brittany's full journey over at CKOM.com and CJME.com. Coming up.
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0: It's 1 o'clock. I'm Lara Fominoff. A big provincial campaign is underway, but it's not the political kind. A rollover in southwestern Saskatchewan claims a life over the weekend and a record-breaking number of shows for this boy band. Backstreet's back, all right. Right now in Regina, cloudy and it's 4 degrees. Saskatoon also mostly cloudy now, but it's 8 degrees. It is that time of year again. The fall flu season has the province offering influenza and COVID-19 shots as part of its fall campaign. Anyone over the age of 6 months eligible for them, and people over the age of 65 can get an enhanced flu shot for a stronger immune response. Our Libby Gray tells us what we know about this season so far.
1: The message from Medical Health Officer Dr. Vivian Nanaimo is simple this flu season. 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
2: Get vaccinated early. 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
1: She says the province is starting to see cases, but so far the numbers are low.
2: The flu season is a long one, usually extends from October to April, sometimes March, and we'll have peaks and lows.
1: It's too early to tell yet how bad this flu season will be. In Saskatoon, I'm Libby Gray.
0: One man is dead after a single vehicle rollover in southwestern Saskatchewan over the weekend. Police say a 59-year-old man from Valmarie was found dead after a vehicle rolled south of the area on Saturday night near the U.S. border. According to the latest numbers from Mounties, so far this year there have been 74 deadly crashes, 89 people killed. We're learning about a train derailment as well that happened on the Thanksgiving long weekend between Regina and Saskatoon. According to a statement from CN Rail, it happened near Keniston yesterday morning. No one was injured, but four rail cars carrying canola seeds went off the track, and CN is looking into how and why that happened. Today, advanced polling stations are open in Alberta for the historic referendum on the province's place in Confederation. Albertans have 10 questions to answer, including whether or not they should stay or hold a second binding vote on quitting. International Trade Minister Maninder Sidhu and a Canadian trade delegation that includes Saskatchewan Trade and Export Minister Warren Kading and Advanced Education Minister Ken Shevoldayoff are in India this week as the two countries try and reach a free trade agreement by the end of the year. Nearly 300 delegates are on this trip. They're stopping in Delhi, Mumbai, and Bengaluru. Conservative leader Pierre Poilievre, he's on his own mission today in Detroit talking trade and making a case for tariff-free trade in the auto sector. Just before crossing the border this morning into the U.S., he held a news conference.
3: We'll meet with the International Brotherhood of Electrical Workers on the American side of the border. We'll go to the General Motors plant in Detroit and then go off to the Ford Rouge plant in Dearborn. We'll pitch business leaders and workers on our plans in the hope to build momentum for a real deal.
0: Right now, the U.S. has a 25% tariff on Canadian autos. Russian bombs are still hitting key targets in Ukraine. At least 6 explosions around the capital of Kyiv overnight. And that's as U.S. President Donald Trump continues to claim he wants to negotiate a deal between the two countries and announcing a ceasefire over the weekend. Russia then promptly bombed a power plant in Ukraine. Here's what he told a reporter earlier today in Alaska.
4: Ukraine hit many sites the day before.
5: Russia has not broken the ceasefire.
4: I'll let you know about that later, but they're hitting each other. But it'll all come to an end.
0: Trump has also signed a diesel oil deal with Russia that could help Russia bankroll the war. The Leviathan Behemoth roller coasters at Canada's Wonderland, near Toronto are closed out of an abundance of caution today. That is owned by Six Flags, and there was a death on one of their roller coaster rides over the weekend. A 42-year-old man, Hassan Kareem from Georgia, fell to his death on one of the roller coasters. Several other people were also injured. Canadian Space Agency is holding its first ever Live from Space news conference today with Canadian astronaut Joshua Kutrick. Kutrick has been on board the International Space Station for a couple of weeks, and he says the feeling of leaving Earth is still hard to describe. He's part of the Crew 13 mission on board the Space Lab. And the Backstreet Boys are refusing to quit playing games with our calendars. The 90s boy band is tacking on another show at Rogers Center, extending their 2027 residency at the stadium to a staggering 12th show, Monday, March 27th. Everybody. It's called Into the Millennium. Homecoming Live in Canada was originally announced as just four nights, kicking off February 12th. In the last week, though, the group added more shows, citing overwhelming demand. The latest local news is as close as your phone. 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It is 1:05. I'm Laura Fominoff.
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7: 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Turning to weather, some normal temperatures for around this time of the year for the next few days, and then it starts to warm up by the weekend. For Saskatoon and central Saskatchewan, mainly sunny today, a high of 11, clear tonight, low of minus 2, and then partly sunny tomorrow and a high of 12. For Regina and southern Saskatchewan, expected to clear up this afternoon, a high of 10, clear tonight, low of minus 3. Mainly sunny tomorrow and a high of 12. Right now in Regina, cloud, a wind out of the southwest at 15, 4 degrees. Mainly sunny in Saskatoon right now, a wind out of the west at 18 and 9 degrees. 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
7: It's 1:09 and it doesn't get much busier than this in the National Hockey League. All 32 teams in action, 16 games on the schedule. That includes Edmonton in L.A. Connor McDavid will play in game number 800. You are listening to Saskatchewan Afternoon, 12:30 until 2, Monday to Friday, followed by the Green Zone with Jamie and I from 2 until 6. And Jamie joins me now for a Green Zone moment. Jamie, another loss for the Riders, their fourth in a row. And they say all the right things on the field about how they need to get better, but that is not at all happening on the football field, is it?
16: But look at what's happened to this team in the last couple of weeks. The offense is having trouble scoring touchdowns until, like, garbage time. And the defense has allowed 13 touchdown passes in 3 weeks. That's over four per game. Four and five has been Rourke, Adams, and then Alexander's five yesterday. It's to the point of, like, what is going on? It is. Like, this is a complete collapse because there's been time, like the 2013 team, I've referenced it a few times, and though they dragged themselves out of that and But they were close, you know, those games. Like that four-game losing streak mid-season, they were close. This team's no longer close. And that's the biggest concern. And what happened? Like, what, since the bye week, what has happened to the Saskatchewan Roughriders? It's curious on what's going on. Is it lack of belief? Is it lack of talent? Is it coaching? Although on the postgame show I said it's everything. The GM, the head coach, the coordinators, and the players all own it. It's everybody in that room now that is the blame game. There's not one intangible. People say the secondary. No, it's not just the secondary. The defensive line can't get pressure. The offensive line can't open a lot of holes in the run game. Trevor Harris is missing throws. It's all gone bad. So short week against the Alouettes again, and the only, you know, light at the end of the tunnel is the fact that they'll probably play two teams resting starters. So
17: whatever it takes,
16: I guess. Just get in the dance. That's what they say. Just get invited to the dance, and you never know what's going to happen. We've seen some miracle, and this is what it is. It's going to be a miracle if this team gets to the Grey Cup, and it shouldn't be. This team's talented enough that it doesn't. There shouldn't be a miracle, but the way they played, especially the last 3 weeks since the Banjo Bowl, has been completely opposite what we saw when they were 8-4.
17: Well, you know, every sports team, they go through their ups and downs, but this down is heading down and heading down fast. Like, how do they change it offensive and defensively? I mean, I know they can say all the right things, but you have to find something that works. And how do you find something that works with this going this late in the season?
16: Yeah, I don't know. Maybe they get Sam Emelis back and Keyshawn Johnson, and they get on a roll. We said that when Key and Schaefer Baker came back, and I know Keyshawn then got hurt, but AJ came back and you can't use the injury excuse anymore. They have to try something. They have to do something, whether it's change a little bit of the schematics I'm not sure what's going to spin this into the right direction. They're sure as heck going to try. If you know the guys in that room, like I do, it's not like they're quitting on each other, but they need we've said it last week, we said it again. I feel like we're doing the same show. It's like Groundhog's Day. They need a spark. A lot of people are losing faith that they're going to find it before the playoffs.
17: If there's a little positive to take away from that game, Trevor Harris over 5,000 yards passing this season. You got to finish the "and" for me.
16: Brett Lawther was perfect. 3 for 3.
17: Right, yes.
16: 51-yard field goal right down the bleep in middle. Could have probably hit it from 60-some yards. Got themselves a kicker, ladies and gentlemen.
17: They might be kicking a lot. They can't get in the end zone.
16: Heck, the L.A. Rams might give them a call. Could have used him last night.
17: But Trevor Harris becomes, the third quarterback in Rider history to do that?
16: Kent Austin did it twice in his career, and Darian Durant did it as well. So he's number three in Rider history. Davis Alexander is only two in Alouette history, as Anthony Calvillo, the only other quarterback in Montreal that's done it. So we got three guys. Chad Kelly's over 5,000 yards. The return of the quarterbacks here in the Canadian Football League helps when a lot of them are healthy for most of the season.
17: Well, you just mentioned Davis Alexander. So trying to get out of the East. So if the Riders make the playoffs and they have to cross over, which avenue is better for the Riders? The crossover or staying in the West?
16: I think it's staying West. They beat the BC Lions. They played the BC Lions. They know the BC Lions. And I'll tell you what, Edmonton has not really wowed me the last month or so of the football season. I think they're a beatable team. Nobody is going into Montreal and beating the Alouettes. If Davis Alexander is healthy, and he will probably be that, I would be shocked if Montreal doesn't win by two touchdowns in the East Final. So I think staying West is the best. And to do that, you might have to win two games in the final two games of the regular season. So if they make the playoffs, and I can't believe I just said if, it looks like it'll likely be East. And that's not a friendly time. Although I'm sure Britain wouldn't mind a trip to Toronto and Montreal.
17: Jamie was on the show today.
16: Rob Bagg is on the show. Legends Week for the Rough Riders with the Plaza of Honor this week. Rob Bagg, Dan Clark, Paul McCallum going in. So we'll have a chat with Rob Bagg today on the Green Zone. Rob Brown, of course, one of the Oilers analysts. A busy night in the NHL. All 32 teams on the ice tonight in the National Hockey League. Belton Johnson breaks down the Riders. Britton Gray, my grades. So, and of course, we'll have a ton of room for your calls if you would like to discuss your local football team, the Saskatchewan Rough Riders.
17: Maybe the Plaza of Honor inductees are the spark they need.
16: Maybe. Get Dan out there to smash some heads on a run game. That might be a good idea. So, yeah.
17: All right, Jamie, have a great show, and we'll chat again tomorrow.
16: Right on, JB.
17: Again, you can catch a Green Zone with Jamie and I from 2 until 6. 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
18: Hey there, it's Evan Bray. The only thing better than watching a good Riders game? A Riders game in support of an amazing cause. Since 2011, Cameco, in partnership with the Saskatchewan Rough Riders and the Cancer Foundation of Saskatchewan, has organized the annual Touchdown for Dreams program. With more than 100 dreams granted since it started, Touchdown for Dreams grants personalized dreams for women in Saskatchewan living with a life-threatening cancer diagnosis. In 2026, Touchdown for Dreams entered its 15th year, and they've celebrated by granting 15 dreams to 15 courageous women. Cameco and the Saskatchewan Rough Riders also host a pink game each year. During the pink game, amazing volunteers sell pink rider gear to raise money for this program. Take note, this year's pink game is October 17th. Last year, they raised nearly $40,000, but I think we can easily beat that this year. I'm Evan Bray. Come on out to the game and look for the Cameco volunteers selling pink. I'll see you there.
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0: It's 120, and well, we go from those single digit highs we saw yesterday and Sunday to some pretty tolerable conditions this week, around normal for today, tomorrow, and Thursday, which is around that 11 degree mark. And then Friday through the weekend, temperatures in the high teens, might even see 20 on a Saturday. A lot of sunshine, too. No snow in the forecast. Yeah, that was a big talker for places like Shaunavon yesterday. It saw 11 centimeters. Cypress Hills saw 10 centimeters. Well, with the fall now in a full swing, today marks the kickoff for Saskatchewan's fall immunization campaign. So the province, like each and every year, is offering free flu shots for everyone 6 months and older, free COVID shots as well. And you can get your shots at various Saskatchewan Health Authority clinics, some pharmacies, and some doctor's offices. Also happening today, the Canadian Space Agency is hosting its first ever Live from Space news conference that has happened. A Canadian astronaut, Joshua Kutrick, has now been on board the International Space Station for a little less than 2 weeks now, and he says the feeling of leaving Earth is still hard to describe.
1: We accelerate so quickly. We're through the speed of sound in the first minute, and then we settle down at about 3.5 to 4 G's for 8 minutes. We cap out at, I think it was about 8 kilometers a second. So a lot of energy. And when you're riding it, you feel all of that.
0: Kutrick is part of the 13 crew on board the Space Lab and will spend 6 months doing research, experiments, and maintenance. Coming up,
2: a lot of people kicking tires and a lot of people actually pulling out their wallets and buying properties here in the province.
0: The hospitality industry in Saskatchewan seems to be trending in the right direction. Keeping you in the know through your day, this is Saskatchewan Afternoon on 650 CKOM and 980 CJME.
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0: It's 1:24, and some breaking news this afternoon. The man responsible for planning the murder of rapper Tupac Shakur 30 years ago has now learned his fate. Dwayne Davis gets 40 years to life in prison. A judge today handing down that sentence. You are listening to Saskatchewan Afternoon here on 650 CKOM and 980 CJME. It's time now to take care of business. And earlier today, I spoke with the president and CEO of Hospitality Saskatchewan, Jim Benz, to get a sense of what the hospitality industry is like in Saskatchewan right now.
1: Well, it's going pretty well. I think that when you look at the two segments that travel, that we look at, you've got your leisure group that travels as well as your corporate. And, you know, on the leisure side, yes, there is a silver lining to the policies and politics down south. A lot of folks have decided to stay and, you know, do their vacation time here in Canada, which has really translated to some great numbers across Canada and Saskatchewan as well. And then, you know, almost more importantly, when we look at the corporate traveler, we've seen, you know, unprecedented influx in investment into the province from a corporate perspective. So that's $62 billion of capital investments coming to the province. And that's mining and oil and gas, critical minerals, all of these pieces. And of course, on that tailwind of all that investment is the corporate traveler. And so we're seeing a lot of folks coming to the province, you know, whether that's technicians or workers or executives, conference coordinators, all of that. So it's all coming. And now it's how is it that we can service that? So that corporate traveler needs a certain type of product in the accommodation industry and in food industry. And so, we're catching up with that. So it's all sort of it's all swirled together in a nice mix of Saskatchewan being a really great place to travel to, as well as invest in. We've seen a lot of folks investing in Saskatchewan with regards to the accommodation industry. So a lot of people kicking tires and a lot of people actually pulling out their wallets and, you know, buying properties here in the province.
0: And do you see that trend continuing in the future with all the, you know, investments Saskatchewan is dabbling into?
1: Oh, 100%. I think that, you know, the province has done a really good job at attracting all of that investment. But it takes years to come and to develop. So even when you think about some of the big mines up north, those take, you know, some time to actually get construction in, to build the assets, to Regina with the AI data center. These all take, whether it's workers or executives on that corporate side, to come in and to make things happen. So, yeah, I would think that for the next 10 years, at the very least, you know, we're looking at some really good, in our industry, some really good activity.
0: And summer's obviously over, fall is here, winter.

0: time of year, September, October, are typically pretty busy for us.
1: Now, that was Jim Bentz with a quick look at how the hospitality industry is doing right now in Saskatchewan. Keeping you in the know through your day, this is Saskatchewan Afternoon. Shauna Foster stops by for What's Trending.
2: A sad loss in Hollywood. R.J. Mitty, who lived with cerebral palsy and starred as Walter White Jr. in Breaking Bad, has died. His former castmates say they're devastated.
3: What doesn't kill you makes...
2: Kelly Clarkson versus a boutique in Brooklyn was feeding my long weekend gossip. Oh, it is a wild story. So Kelly alleges she was treated like Julia Roberts' character in Pretty Woman when she inquired about a pricey mechanical singing bird at a store in Brooklyn and was told to maybe look at something cheaper. She blasted the store on social media. The store is firing back, saying the $15,000 bird was never for sale. Actor Selma Blair was arrested after she allegedly attacked two flight attendants on a Delta flight and separately charged with two counts of assault for allegedly kicking a police officer and biting a nurse. The biggest jackpot in Canadian history up for grabs tonight. Lotto Max, $85 million. 11 and counting, my friends. There's now 11 sold-out Backstreet Boys shows in Toronto. Staggering new record for any tour. Dan Levy not holding back his thoughts on Shane Gillis's Saturday Night Live monologue. The Schitt's Creek star posted an Instagram reel slamming Gillis for comments he made the night before about women in the gym. And only in Hollywood, Tobey Maguire officiates his ex-wife's wedding. Just a week after his divorce was finalized, the Spider-Man star married his now ex to her new man. That's what's trending. I'm Shauna Foster.
1: Coming up,
4: 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So that's the big future for our business.
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7: It's 1:30. I'm Laura Fominoff. A provincial vaccination campaign is now underway. We have the latest on Pope Leo's surgery today. 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Right now in Saskatoon, it's mostly cloudy and 8 degrees. In Regina, also cloudy and it's 4 degrees. 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
7: Dr. Vivian Onimo, a medical health officer with the Saskatchewan Health Authority, says people should get vaccinated early and encourage friends and families around them to do the same. People in this province can get their shots at various SHA clinics, participating pharmacies, and even some doctor and nurse practitioner offices. This hour, the latest news on Pope Leo undergoing surgery today to remove a nodule on his lung. We don't know yet whether it was cancerous, but Vatican officials say the surgery was, quote, successfully completed. We get more from reporter Tom Sufi-Burridge, who's at the Vatican.
9: We'll be looking for any news on a potential biopsy on the nodule once it's removed to determine whether it's cancerous or not. But look, the Pope looked pretty relaxed going into the hospital. He was smiling, greeted by hospital staff. And now I think we're just waiting, hopefully, for some good news.
7: And when we get that information on that nodule, we'll pass that along. Another deadly weekend on Saskatchewan roads. We're learning today about a deadly crash near the U.S. border. A 59-year-old man is dead, according to Mounties, after a single vehicle rollover on Highway 4 just south of Valmarie Saturday night. They're still investigating how it happened, if weather conditions or other factors may have played a part. As of today, there have been 74 deadly crashes, 89 people killed on provincial highways this year. A huge, nearly 300-person trade delegation is in India today. That includes Provincial Trade and Export Minister Warren Kading and Advanced Education Minister Ken Shoveldayoff. They're with International Trade Minister Maninder Sidhu and the rest of the Canadian delegation. The Liberals are trying to double non-U.S. exports over the next decade. That includes a goal of doubling the two-way trade between us and India to $70 billion annually. That's, they hope.

0: happening in the next 4 years. Today, Conservative leader Pierre Poilievre is in Detroit. He's trying to make his case for no tariffs in the auto sector. Just before crossing the border at a news conference in Ontario in Windsor, he blamed the trade war for declining auto production on both sides.
1: The story's not rosy there either. And that is because of this ridiculous trade war that is only helping China and other overseas competitors. We should not be fighting with each other while our risks and rivals abroad get stronger. What we need is a tariff-free auto pact, which would fix the situation for both our countries.
0: Right now, the U.S. has 25% tariffs on Canadian autos. Advanced polling stations are open today in Alberta's historic referendum on their place in Confederation. The big vote, though, that takes place in 6 days, October 19th, with the results on the separation question set to be announced 1 week from today. The man convicted for organizing the murder of rap icon Tupac Shakur is getting 40 to life for that. I know they like to beat you down a lot when you come around. Dwayne Keffie D. Davis, convicted in August of first-degree murder with the use of a deadly weapon. That was for the 1996 shooting death of Tupac Shakur in Las Vegas. The 63-year-old is the only person ever charged in Shakur's death. He died at the age of 25. And this is the stuff of science fiction. Appliances coming to life. Now come warnings from AI companies themselves that something like that might just be possible. Here's Jim Ryan.
2: As it is, artificial intelligence is made possible by the computing power of massive data centers. But one of the major AI companies, Anthropic, says that within months, its agents may be able to self-replicate by tapping into web-enabled TV sets, smart ovens, and robotic vacuum cleaners. The company adds that without a central shutoff switch, it would be difficult to stop a Roomba gone rogue.
0: That is ABC's Jim Ryan. It is 1:35. I'm Laura Fominoff. 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
4: I'm Justin Black. Well, you are listening to Saskatchewan Afternoon. Turning to weather, well, after those single-digit highs over the weekend, a return to more normal temperatures for this time of year for Saskatoon and central Saskatchewan. Mainly sunny today, a high of 11, clear tonight, low of -2, and then partly sunny tomorrow, and a high of 12. For Regina and southern Saskatchewan, clearing this afternoon, a high of 10, clear tonight, low of -3, and then mainly sunny tomorrow, and a high of 12 degrees. Right now in Saskatoon, we have some sunshine, a wind out of the west at 18, 9 degrees. Cloud in Regina, a wind out of the southwest at 15 and 4. 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

0: It's 1:39, and Canada has joined its allies in expressing regret over postponed Palestinian elections. This comes after the president there delayed the elections until next September. Canada, France, the UK, and Australia all say the delay deprives Palestinians of the chance to vote and are all calling for the president to reconsider. You are listening to Saskatchewan Afternoon. I'm Justin Blackwell. Our Regina-based company is finding new uses for flax straw, turning it into products like cat litter, animal bedding, and fuel pellets. Prairie Clean Enterprises manufactures the products at its Weyburn facility. CEO Mark Cooper joined the Evan Bray Show to talk about this Saskatchewan innovation.
1: I love that you did town halls. What did you hear from farmers other than it's annoying to deal with? Mm-hmm. Did you get a sense from them that if there was an option for dealing with the flax straw, they might grow more of it?
2: Absolutely. In fact, you know, we've seen over the last number of years the amount of flax being grown reducing bit by bit in Saskatchewan, in part primarily because of the straw challenge, because it adds a cost and time and risk to those farmers. They don't like burning it. They burn it because they don't have a lot of other choices.
1: Right.
2: So we've had such a great response. In fact, this year, we're turning away straw. We'd love to be able to buy all of it, but we're not quite there yet. And so we're going to be buying less of it that wouldn't be available to us. But that's a great situation to be in and shows that the demand from the suppliers is really there.
1: I was on your website last night. Boy, you do a lot with it. Can we talk about the products? Like what is the main product that you bring from the flax straw?
2: Well, actually, core to our business is the fact that we have multiple products and multiple product streams. So what we do is we separate the straw into two parts. We separate it into fiber and then chive, and the chive is the woody bits that come off the fiber. And the fiber today we sell to European companies that turn it into pulp and paper, and so that's a big market for us. But the opportunities on the fiber side are endless, really significant. If you think of like plastic replacements, so fiberglass replacements in cars, we're seeing flax straw being used in car door panels, aviation. Anything where there's a look for natural fiber, the opportunity is there. So that's the big future for our business. Today, a lot of our business is based on our ability to pelletize that chive and turn it into little pellets. So you'd think like wood pellets, and we can sell those into any of those same markets. So today we sell cat litter, animal bedding, and heating pellets, and each of one of those is growing every month. So it's an exciting time.
1: So heating pellets, what would they be used to heat?
2: So you think like if somebody's using a wood pellet boiler or a coal boiler and they want to convert to something more local, more natural,
1: right?
2: The flax pellets can do that. And so we've sold a number of those to Saskatchewan folks, mostly, you know, farm sheds and other things like that they're heating.
1: Right. How are you getting the straw? Are you sourcing it just locally around? You're based in Weyburn. Do you source it around Weyburn?
2: Yeah, pretty much. So this year we're buying everything within about a 60-kilometer radius of Weyburn. The closer you can be to the source, the better, right? Because of the economics of transportation, especially these days. But we've had suppliers come from quite a long distance as well, because they just want to get rid of their straw and they're happy to bring it to us.
1: Right. So do they bring it to you in bale form, or how do they bring it?
2: Yeah, each farmer has the option to make that choice themselves. So there's the baling that has to happen. So yes, we need it in bales, and then there's the transportation. And so we let the farmer decide, do they want to bale it? Do they want to transport it? Or are we finding a custom baler and a driver to do that? And so we arrange that with them, because at the end of the day, our business depends on the relationships with the farmers. It's their straw. And so we give them the choice to capture all of that, or we outsource it for them.
1: So are you buying the straw from them, or do they just, you do?
2: We do, yeah. So we buy the straw.
1: So this has gone from an annoyance to now part of their profit.
2: Yeah, I mean, our rough napkin economics suggests we improve the economics of flax growing by 20-25% just by turning something that's a cost into a revenue generator for them. I mean, you know, the cost for the payment we're making for the straw is the smallest component of the baling and the transportation, because each of those has actual costs associated with it, and we need to offset those. But we're turning it into a revenue generator.
1: So how we're chatting today with Mark Cooper. Mark is the CEO of Prairie Clean Enterprises. They basically have found a way to use flax straw, which from my own story is an undesirable byproduct of you're harvesting a flax crop, which can be quite good in lucrative years. You do well on a flax crop, but that flax straw is a nuisance, and most farmers find a way to basically burn it after the fact. You found a way to turn it into a number of profitable items. How is the process? So let's say once you get the flax straw to your facility, how cumbersome is the process from raw material to usable end product?
2: Yeah, it's pretty straightforward. So we start off with a grinding. So it goes through a grinder, and then it goes into a separation device that helps to separate the fiber and the shive. It's a vibrational screening device. Mm-hmm. And then the fiber that comes out of that is compressed in a baler and comes out as compressed bales, and then the pellet or the shive goes through the pellet mill and turns into those pellets, and then we bag those or load them into totes. So it's pretty straightforward. It's a pretty simple line for the first of its kind. Lots of things we've learned in the last 11 months that we've been running. Lots of things we might do differently with the next plant, and that is the plan, Evan. This isn't just the only plant. This is the first of many.
0: Yeah, neat conversation there on turning farm waste into valuable products. And you can hear that full conversation with Mark Cooper and Evan Bray over at CKOM.com and CJME.com. Keeping you up to date and up to the minute, this is Saskatchewan Afternoon. Well, as we've been telling you, we continue to follow the very latest after a horrific fall from a roller coaster that has left one man dead. It happened at a Six Flags amusement park yesterday in Georgia. So many people witnessing that harrowing fall and the tragic aftermath. As ABC's Faith Abube tells us, investigators are still piecing together what led to this deadly incident.
3: The incident on the Goliath happening just before 4 p.m. Monday. Witnesses telling ABC News that one of the ride's restraints unlatched, sending a male passenger flying.
4: He turns sideways and he's flipping in the air. He comes down, he slams down on our cart. You can see his back end flying up in the picture.
3: According to those eyewitness accounts, the man slamming into the ride and fellow park goers multiple times before plunging to the ground.
4: People reached out trying to grab him. Like, everybody tried to save this man, and we couldn't. We couldn't.
5: There was too much force to grab him. You just couldn't grab him.
3: The Goliath quickly brought to a halt.
6: Someone's stuck on the ride, bro.
3: ABC affiliate WSB capturing this video of the ride being evacuated. The Goliath is one of the largest rides at Six Flags over Georgia, standing at 200 feet high. The ride can hit speeds of 70 miles per hour. It's unclear what led to the deadly incident. In a statement to ABC News, a park spokesperson saying, quote, the park team and local authorities responded immediately, adding, we're deeply saddened by the guest incident, and our thoughts and heartfelt condolences are with the guest's family, friends, and loved ones.
0: And Six Flags has now closed several roller coasters across six amusement parks, and that includes two of the rides in Toronto. Still ahead, Saskatchewan's number one sports show, The Green Zone with Jamie Nye. Now the Woodfile with Murray Wood.
7: The recent bizarre story of the botched execution of a woman in Tennessee got me thinking about a remarkable case of a mobster who tried to cheat the hangman. Sam Cardinelli, also known as Il Diavolo, the devil. In 1921, he was sentenced to be hanged in the Cook County Jail in Illinois for murder. He had an elaborate plan that involved losing 40 pounds, then collapsing so that he had to be strapped to a chair on the gallows. It lowered both his weight and the length of the drop, which meant his neck didn't break. He was strangled. Then they had an ambulance standing by with a medical team ready to revive him with injections of stimulants and an electric shock to the heart. They knew this would work because his crew had tried it on an unlucky informer who was hanged. It brought him back to life, but then they killed him again because he was a snitch. Anyway, a sharp-eyed prison guard noticed all the activity, and they stopped it. But had it worked, he would have been free because he had served his sentence. He was hanged by the neck till dead. Instead, Il Diavolo presumably went to meet the real devil. I'm Murray Wood.
0: It's 1:48. Here's what's making news around the world, and the Iranian-backed Houthis are ramping up their attacks on Saudi Arabia, and the kingdom has retaliated. It's prompting President Trump to say he would consider helping the Saudis with their attacks. We get more from ABC's Ian Pannell.
8: There'll be more overnight attacks on Saudi Arabia amid this escalating pressure on oil and gas prices. Overnight, President Trump speaking to Saudi Crown Prince Mohammed bin Salman. That's their first call since that massive Houthi strike on an airport in the capital Riyadh that left 13 dead. The president saying the Houthi rebels in neighboring Yemen are, quote, misbehaving very badly. The Saudis asking for U.S. military support in its war with the rebels. Trump now saying that might happen.
0: Again, that was ABC's Ian Paddle. This morning, Pope Leo arrived at a hospital in Rome for surgery to remove a lung nodule. The Vatican confirming this afternoon that surgery was a success. And we get the latest from ABC's Tom Sufi Burridge.
9: We'll be looking for any news on a potential biopsy on the nodule once it's removed to determine whether it's cancerous or not. But look, the Pope looked pretty relaxed going into the hospital. He was smiling, greeted by hospital staff. And now I think we're just waiting, hopefully, for some good news.
0: And the Pope will be hospitalized for at least a week. Well, this story will give you the heebie-jeebies. A flight from Italy to Australia was canceled on Saturday after an outbreak of bed bugs on the plane. During the previous flight on the Friday, a nearly 17-hour journey from Perth to Rome, some passengers had complained that they were being bitten by bugs. The plane had to be grounded for a deep clean. Perseverance is living up to its name. The one-ton robot has broken a distance record.
10: Since that winter day in 2024,
11: Perseverance safely on the surface of Mars.
10: The Perseverance rover has been roaming around Jezero Crater, gathering data, taking samples, and exploring the surface of Mars. Its odometer has hit 28.1 miles, breaking the otherworldly distance record set by the Opportunity Martian rover in 2018. Jim Ryan, ABC News.
0: And researchers may be one step closer to finding Amelia Earhart's plane if they can get past giant meat-eating crabs.
12: This week, researchers from Purdue University have landed on the remote island of Nicomoraro, where Apple Maps first showed a grainy outline of what may be a plane covered in sediment, the nearest inhabited land 230 miles away. The island teeming with giant coconut crabs, which can grow up to 3 feet tall and weigh up to 10 pounds. Their pinchers so strong, the researchers have been forced to sleep on their boat. Amelia Earhart and her flight engineer Fred Noonan disappeared somewhere over the Pacific 89 years ago. Sherry Preston, ABC News.
0: Coming up.
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0: It's 1:55 and happening later today, Canadian lottery history. And the Lotto Max draw tonight is $85 million. That's $5 million more than the previous record jackpot. And if there's no winning ticket tonight, it will bump up to $90 million. This is Saskatchewan Afternoon. I'm Justin Blackwell. Well, Agribition is gearing up for its 55th show. CEO Sean Kindop joined the Greg Morgan Morning Show with guest host Kevin Martell with more on getting ready for this year's big event.
1: We are almost about a month away from Agribition starting. We're already there. I mean, you probably work on this all year long, don't you?
2: Yeah, no, we get that quite a bit. Is a lot of people ask us what we do the rest of the year. You know, we keep 11 people employed all year round. You know, we do a lot of other events. You know, Agribition's a big brand, and we want to make sure that, you know, we're continuing to do a lot of stuff throughout the community, as, you know, the community supports us quite well, and we want to make sure that we're also being a part of that community.
1: So it was just a couple of years ago, and it feels like it was last year that you were celebrating 50 years, but now we're up to 55 already, Sean.
2: Yeah, it's so exciting. Agribition's always been a place that, you know, brings people together. And, you know, there's people who have lifelong friends that only see each other in November at Agribition. It's this very special time. And, you know, we're looking to celebrate the past 55 years. We're looking to have a little bit of fun with some rodeo. You know, we want to try and have some fun themes. We've got some new and exciting things coming. You know, this year we're going to have it's called Crowns and Contour. It's a bit of a fashion show that helps out our Miss Rodeo Agribition program, as well as supports the Golden Circle of Champions charity that we also support. It's going to be a great event. It's on Wednesday of the show. So for $60, you get admission to the grounds. You get into the rodeo, as it's free admission to the rodeo that day. You get the fantastic fashion show. It's a great day. You know, what we don't have on the grounds right now is an event for ladies to come and get dressed up and have some fun outside of the rodeo. So it's something new and exciting, along with we'll have Highlands in the Barns this year for the first time, which is super exciting, as it's a question we get asked a lot, is why don't we have the fluffy ones? So for everyone that wonders and puts two and two together, the Highlands are the fluffy ones, and they will be at Agribition this year.
1: You mentioned the rodeo, and you guys had massive success with your rodeo last year. Numbers I don't think that we've ever seen before in a certain respect, especially early in the rodeo.
2: Yeah, we've been very fortunate. You know, we don't get to brag about the rodeo attendance if people aren't buying tickets. So first off, we do appreciate that. But last year, we were 400 tickets away from four consecutive sellouts. It's been a goal of ours, you know, for as long as I can remember, you know, to be able to have four consecutive sellouts is something that we'd love to have. But you know what, if, you know, we do respect, you know, sometimes people are on a budget and might not be able to make it. So, you know, we still do have free admission on Monday to the grounds, as well as free admission to the rodeo on Wednesday. So we do have the affordability options for those that may be on a budget, you know, as we are close to Christmas. So you can, you know, get through the grounds for no charge on Monday and come and do some early Christmas shopping and see some of the over 400 trade show vendors that are returning this year. So a lot to be excited about. And our group's incredibly jacked up to open the doors to, you know, to Agribition and welcome the world to Regina and Saskatchewan.
1: Real. And obviously the improvements that are happening there, we have some construction on the grounds. Is that expected to impact the show this year in any way?
2: Yeah, and I don't think so. You know, we're having continual conversations with both the city, Real, and Brant. You know, I think that everyone's focus at the moment is to make sure that we have a successful Agribition. As again, it's the largest tourism event in the province, and I don't think anyone wants to jeopardize that. That's something that our group is continuing to monitor to make sure that there is no impacts from any of that on the grounds.
0: So again, Agribition starts November 25th in Regina. You can get all your details at agribition.com. After the news, it is Saskatchewan's number one sports show, The Green Zone with Jamie Nye. And yes, of course, they have to talk about yesterday's tough loss for the Riders, a 20-point loss in Montreal, four losses in a row now for the Riders. Still holding a playoff spot. There was the possibility they could miss the playoffs completely. So we'll get a recap from our Green Zone Rider reporter, Britton Gray, our Green Zone game day analyst, Bill Johnson. Will also weigh on what's going on with the Riders, and maybe a former Rider receiver, Rob Bagg, has some advice for the Riders to get out of this funk. Of course, he will be inducted this weekend into the Riders Plaids of Honor. He'll join Jamie and I for a conversation later this afternoon. I'm Justin Blackwell. 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
4: It's 2 o'clock. I'm Laura Falmanoff. A big provincial campaign is underway, but not the political kind. A rollover in southwestern Saskatchewan claims a life this weekend, and a record-breaking Canadian lottery jackpot tonight in Regina. Right now, it's cloudy, 4 degrees, Saskatoon. It's partly sunny, and it's 8 degrees. Just before we get to our top story, a little bit of fun information for you. If you are in northern Saskatchewan, you look to the sky, you won't see a bird, but perhaps Air Force One. U.S. President Donald Trump's plane is right now flying over Saskatchewan as we speak, on the way to Alaska. Trump is holding a rally tonight just north of Anchorage to try and support Senator Dan Sullivan. According to the flight tracker, the plane is just north of LaRange, around the LaLoche area, and it's tracking towards Buffalo Narrows, of course, north to Alaska. Well, it is that time of year again. The fall flu season has the province offering up influenza and COVID-19 shots as part of its fall campaign. Anyone over the age of 6 months is eligible for those shots. People over the age of 65 can get an enhanced flu shot for a stronger immune response. Our Libby Gray tells us what we know about this season so far.
5: The message from medical health officer Dr. Vivian Animo is simple this flu season. 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
6: Get vaccinated early. 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
5: She says the province is starting to see cases, but so far the numbers are low.
6: The flu season is a long one, usually extends from October to April, sometimes March, and we'll have peaks and lows.
5: It's too early to tell yet how bad this flu season will be. In Saskatoon, I'm Libby Gray.
4: Getting an MRI in Saskatchewan could soon mean less time waiting and more time getting the care you need. Today, National Medical Imagery at Saskatoon's Market Mall unveiled a $3.4 million expansion that includes a second MRI machine and some new diagnostic equipment. It is the only fully Indigenous-owned medical imaging clinic in the country, operated by three Saskatchewan First Nations. Chief Kirby Constant is with the James Smith Cree Nation. He says he's proud to take part in this project.
7: Without medical services and enhanced diagnostics, some of our people, some of our friends, our family would be still waiting to utilize this service.
4: National Medical Imagery is also expanding services beyond Saskatoon, mobile imaging in Regina, and tuberculosis screening in northern Saskatchewan. One man is dead. There is a single vehicle rollover in southwestern Saskatchewan over the weekend. Police say it was a 59-year-old man from Valmarie found dead in the vehicle rolled over just south of the area Saturday evening near the U.S. border. We do not know the cause of that rollover. Today, advanced polling stations are open in Alberta for a historic referendum on the province's place in Confederation. There are 10 questions for Albertans to answer, including whether they should stay or hold a second binding vote on quitting. International Trade Minister Maninder Sidhu is and a Canadian trade delegation. They are in India this week. It includes Trade and Export Minister Warren Keating and Advanced Education Minister Ken Shovelday from Saskatchewan. That's as India and Canada try and reach a free trade agreement by the end of the year. There are almost 300 delegates on this trip. Canadian Space Agency is holding its first ever Live from Space news conference today with Canadian astronaut Joshua Kutrick. He's now been on board the International Space Station for about 2 weeks, and he says the feeling of leaving Earth is still really hard to describe.
8: We accelerate so quickly. We're through the speed of sound in the first minute, and then we settle down at about 3.5 to 4 G's for 8 minutes. We cap out at, I think it was about 8 kilometers a second. So a lot of energy, and when you're riding it, you feel all of that.
4: Kutrick is part of the Crew 13 mission on board the Space Lab. He's spending the next 6 months doing some research, experiments, and even some maintenance on board. Conservative leader Pierre Poilievre is in Detroit today. He's also talking trade just before crossing the border into the U.S. Today, he held this news conference.
9: We'll meet with the International Brotherhood of Electrical Workers on the American side of the border. We'll go to the General Motors plant in Detroit and then go off to the Ford Rouge plant in Dearborn. We'll pitch business leaders and workers on our plans in the hope to build momentum for a real deal.
4: Right now, the U.S. has 25% tariffs on Canadian autos. And Canada's biggest lottery jackpot ever is up for grabs tonight. Lotto Max is now $85 million. It is the first time the jackpot has climbed past the previous $80 million limit. It is 2:05. The forecast for Saskatoon and central Saskatchewan, getting warmer as we head through the week. Sunny today, up to 11 degrees for the high. Clear tonight, down to minus 2. Cloudy to start tomorrow, then sunshine in the afternoon, a high of 12. For Regina and southern Saskatchewan, clearing this afternoon, a high of 10 degrees. Clear tonight, maybe some fog patches developing as well overnight, so low down to minus 3 degrees. That'll burn off in the morning, then sun and cloud for the afternoon, with a high reaching 12 degrees. Right now in Regina, it is cloudy and steady at 4 degrees with a southwest wind to 15. In Saskatoon, it's partly sunny, a west wind to 18, and it's now 9 degrees. It is 2:06. I'm Laura Famanoff.
3: 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The Green Zone. Starring Jamie Nye. 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

0: Well, a good Tuesday afternoon, Saskatchewan. Hope you had a fantastic Thanksgiving long weekend. How were the leftovers? The open face turkey, stuffing, gravy, sandwiches for lunch today. Maybe just a turkey wrap, a turkey bunwich for lunch today.
1: Oh, yes.
0: The leftovers. Or maybe cabbage. I had some cabbage rolls for lunch today. I will be honest. They were delicious as always. But I hope you had a good Thanksgiving. I know for about 3 hours there, it got a little frustrating in Saskatchewan on Thanksgiving Monday. But hey, a lot of us were with family and friends and had a great meal or two or three or four or five. So let's be thankful for that, because we have plenty of time today to talk about the local football team.

0: So let's begin there with the starting lineup here on the Green Zone as Davis Alexander and the Alouettes feasted on the Riders on Thanksgiving Monday.
1: Thank you, Steve.
0: Yes, Davis Alexander, 5 touchdown passes yesterday for the Alouettes. He also went over the 5,000-yard mark passing, the second ever Alouette to do that, joining his offensive coordinator, Anthony Calvillo, in Alouettes history. Trevor Harris also went over 5,000 yards passing, the third Rough Rider quarterback to do that in a single season. Kent Austin did it twice. Darian Durant did it one other time, but the Riders have now lost 4 straight games. They are now 8-8 with 2 games left. You're probably pondering, how does this team make the playoffs? Well, 1 win and a Winnipeg loss or a Calgary loss, and the Riders clinch a playoff spot in the final 2 weeks. Or they just win both their games. They win those 2 games. Doesn't matter what Winnipeg and Calgary do. Or all 3 teams lose out. Meaning Winnipeg, Saskatchewan, and Calgary all finish with 8 wins. The Riders would advance. They'd cross over to the East in that tie-breaking scenario. So there's a few ways for the Rough Riders to get into the playoffs. Win once is probably the likeliest option, and have Calgary or Winnipeg lose 1 in the final 2 weeks. Calgary only has 1 game against the BC Lions this week. Winnipeg has the Edmonton Elks this week, and then the BC Lions the following week. So there's your Rider game, 44-24. My top grades and failing grades will be coming up at 2:35. At this hour, and we will take your top grades and failing grades here on a Tuesday afternoon. As we get to the NFL last night, Josh Allen, the Buffalo Bills has finally tasted defeat in overtime for the first time in his career.
2: Allen, there he goes. Josh Allen, inside the 40. They're going to mark him right at the 40. There he goes. They're inside field goal range. Allen, not with his arm, but with his legs to win it. It is good, Tyler Bass.
0: And I just realized I said defeat. I meant victory for Josh Allen and the Buffalo Bills. He was 0-7 going into overtime last night as a career starter. Yeesh. Finally won one. By the way, the Rams kicker, Harrison Mevis, who missed 2 field goals last night, has already been cut. The NFL is ruthless when it comes to kickers who miss key kicks. So a new kicker will be coming to the Rams at some point. Josh Allen's night last night, 331 total yards, 210 passing, 121 rushing, threw for 1, ran for 1, and yes, that was Tyler Bass, 45-yard overtime winning field goal. The Bills are 4-1. The Rams are 2-3. Many believe this could be a Super Bowl preview. Okay, let's do that. That was an entertaining football game last night in the NFL. Oh, we got a happy Darryl Davis on our hands. The Brewers up 2-0 on the Dodgers in the NLCS.
1: It's a high drive to deep center. Páez going back. It is gone. From Milwaukee, and a 2-0 series lead over the Dodgers.
0: Yes, William Contreras hit a tying home run in the 5th, singled home the go-ahead run an inning later. Brewers beat the Dodgers 7-4. The Brewers are up 2-0 as the series shifts to Los Angeles. Remember last year, these two teams faced each other in the National League Championship Series. It was a clean sweep by the Dodgers, so the Brewers are already 2 wins better than they were last year. As for the American League Championship Series, That one has just underway yesterday. The Cleveland Guardians, a 7-3 win over Tampa. So that is a 1-0 series lead for Cleveland in the American League Championship Series. Tonight in the NHL, all the hockey is going on. The most hockey you could possibly have on one night. 16 games, all 32 teams are on the ice. And Connor Bedard is back in the lineup for Chicago.
3: I'm pumped. It's crazy. It's only been six games. When you miss camp and you miss preseason, everything feels like a lot longer. So, just to be back with the guys and get to obviously do what I love. It's exciting. So, looking forward to getting back out there for sure.
0: He had shoulder surgery in the offseason. He also signed a 5-year, $75 million contract, and they made him the second youngest captain in the history of the Chicago Blackhawks a month ago. So they're also happy to have Connor Bedard back in the lineup against the St. Louis Blues tonight. Again, 16 games, all 32 teams. For the American audience, they're doing Frozen Frenzy tonight. It's like NFL Red Zone in Canada. If you just have basic cable, I think you get three games of the 16 tonight. It's also Connor McDavid's 800th career regular season game. And where does he rank all time at 800 games played? Third in NHL history. He has 1,233 points in his first 799 games. Two better. Gretzky had 1,892 points after 800 games. And Mario Lemieux had 1,580 points after 800 games in the NHL. So Connor McDavid, number three all time in NHL history. And let's go local with the PFC. The Regina Thunder ready to battle the Saskatoon Hilltops in the PFC championship game as Thunder running back Peter Borsch, 337 yards in a win over Calgary.
4: The O-line just takes me to where I need to be, and I get to take credit for 11 guys. That's not just the O-line, that's the receivers blocking downfield. The quarterback gets me the ball. Everyone does the work before I can reap the rewards.
0: 37 carries, 337, one touchdown. Quarterback Jaden Zelionka ran for an additional two touchdowns for the Thunder. The Hilltops beat the Wildcats in Saskatoon. So that means, here we go again. The Thunder and the Hilltops for the PFC Championship game this coming weekend, October the 18th, 1 o'clock at Libel Field in Regina. Coming up this hour, my top grades, my failing grades from the Riders and the Alouettes. Love to hear from you on what your top grades and failing grades are. And also, Truth or Trash Tuesday to come. There are those that believe the Riders won't win another game this season. They might not even make the playoffs. Truth or Trash coming up at 4:35. And as always, it's been awesome. Because some of you haven't been like, I can't be there at 4:35. I'm on the road. I'm doing something. So you've been sending in voice memos to us. They've been awesome. Keep them coming at 1-877-332-8255. Maybe you need to go on a mini rant on how the Riders are doing. Maybe it's your top grade, your failing grade. Or whether you think this team is out of it. By the way, I'm trash. No, they're going to win a game. I'm picking them to beat the Alouettes this weekend, actually. Yeah, I said it. But coming up next, did anybody win any money with the Green Zone Tic Tac 20 contest? We'll tell you next on 980 CJME and 650 CKOM.
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0: Oh, there's some optimism on the text line. I knew you're out there, Rider Nation. It's not all doom and gloom. Mark, texting in. I personally think the Riders will win one or both of their final games because Montreal and Edmonton should both be sitting all their starters. They'd be silly not to. The Riders will make the playoffs and be a first-round exit. Oh, then it gets depressing. The five-year rebuild begins, says Mark. You started so well, Mark. Five-year rebuild. No. No. There's a lot of pondering of what's going to happen this offseason. I'm parking these debates for 2, 3, 4 weeks from now, when it actually is the offseason. Because we'll have some time, less time than we usually do to talk about it, because a reminder, the CFL regular season starts May long weekend next year, which means training camps will start in end of April-ish. So they move the schedule up. The Grey Cup in Regina is going to be the earliest Grey Cup ever in early November in Saskatchewan. So it'll be a shortened offseason, but we'll have plenty of time to dissect where this team goes. But for now, it's what is wrong with the Saskatchewan Rough Riders. The blame game's going everywhere. It's Jeremy O'Day. It's Corey Mace. It's Josh Bell, the defensive coordinator. It's Mark Mueller, the offensive coordinator. Although I don't think anybody's blamed Kent Maggiore, the special teams coordinator. I think he's been safe so far. Especially now that Brett Lawther's like perfect. Oh yeah, the quarterback, the defensive secondary, the defensive line, the receivers, the offensive line. But that's just it. It's everyone. Where's this? Not only a four-game losing streak, but four games to which they have been outclassed. Didn't score a touchdown in Winnipeg. Got beat up in BC. Had the yards after beatdown game against the Calgary Stampeders, and then the absolute butt kicking they took in Montreal yesterday. My top grades, my failing grades are coming up here on the Green Zone. I'd love to hear yours at 2:35 this afternoon. But some business to take care of here on the Green Zone. The Tic Tac 20 contest. Chris Friesen from Warman was the contestant playing for $100 because we gave away a jackpot in the first week. So it stayed at $100 for week number two. Now, there was a goal that was scored in the first minute on Saturday, but you need that goal to be scored in the first 20 seconds to win the jackpot. So unfortunately, Chris, you didn't win any money, but that means for the rest of you, the jackpot climbs $100. So this coming Saturday, you're all playing for $200 in the Green Zone Tic Tac 20 contest. We announce our next contestant every Friday or the last show of the week going into the weekend. So you want to sign up today at cjme.com or ckom.com. And just as a reminder, you only have to sign up one time during the NHL regular season. And that puts your name in the hat every week until it comes out. So that'll be it for Chris's chances for the Tic Tac 20 contest for the 26-27 season. $200 this coming Saturday. Sign up now. Time now for the Green Zone 1 Minute Drill, the latest in sports. Connor Bedard is back with the Chicago Blackhawks. They officially announced that he's been activated to the active roster for tonight's game against the St. Louis Blues. He hasn't played at all this season after off-season shoulder surgery that had kept him out of training camp as well. It is a busy night in the NHL. All 32 teams play on this Tuesday night, 16 games in total. In the Major League Baseball playoffs, Cleveland will try to go up 2-0 on Tampa Bay in the American League Championship Series. Of course, the NLCS as a travel day as the Brewers head to Los Angeles up 2-0 in the National League Championship Series. Coming up next, it's the Green Zone grades from yesterday's Thanksgiving Day game against the Montreal Alouettes. Who are my top grades? Who are my failing grades? But better yet, who are yours? Let me know now on 980 CJME and 650 CKOM.
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4: It's 2:30. I'm Lara Fominov. The big annual flu and COVID-19 vaccination program is now officially underway in Saskatchewan. Anyone over the age of 6 months can get the free shots. A new MRI is now in operation at Market Mall in Saskatoon, along with other new diagnostic equipment. The $3.4 million expansion is at National Medical Imaging, and it's the only fully Indigenous-owned medical imaging clinic in the country. We have breaking news from the Vatican, where after a successful operation today, we're learning the most updated information that Pope Leo XIV has lung cancer and that the lower lobe of his right lung has been removed. And the only person ever convicted in the death of rapper Tupac Shakur in 1996 has been sentenced today for first-degree murder. Dwayne Kefidi gets 40 years to life. Forecast for Saskatoon and central Saskatchewan, sunny today, high of 11 degrees. Clear tonight, down to minus 2. Tomorrow, cloudy to start the day, then sunshine in the afternoon with a high reaching 12 degrees. For Regina and southern Saskatchewan, clearing this afternoon, high of 10 degrees. Tonight, clear but with fog patches developing overnight, down to minus 3. Tomorrow, sun and cloud with a high of 12 degrees. In Regina right now, cloudy, west wind to 17, it's 5 degrees. In Saskatoon, partly sunny, northwest wind to 13 and it's 11 degrees. It is 2:32. I'm Lara Fominoff.
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8: The announcement that Saskatchewan is exploring construction of large nuclear reactors is tremendous news for Saskatchewan and for the local companies that will help make the nuclear power a reality in this province. The Saskatchewan Industrial and Mining Suppliers Associations, or SIMSAs, over 400 member companies, employ more than 36,000 people and represent Saskatchewan's mining,

0: energy, industrial defense, and nuclear supply chains. And these companies will be doing a lot of the work. 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Saskatchewan companies are already delivering world-class mega projects, from massive potash mines to the recently announced Bell Data Center development. The Saskatchewan supply chain is ready to play a significant role in building the large reactor infrastructure needed to support Saskatchewan's growing economy and long-term energy security. I'm Eric Anderson from CIMSA.
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0: sleeping.
1: Well, Saskatchewan.
0: And the vision.
1: Here we are.
0: That was planted.
1: We've been here before. Four straight losses. Of course, it happened in 2024. We got used to it in 2023. Yeah, it happened in 2022 as well. But not last year. The worst they did was a two-game losing streak. But this year were four straight losses. And it feels like the confidence in this team is dropping by the minute. 1-877-332-8255. As we get to the Green Zone grades, and what are your top grades and your failing grades from yesterday's 44-24 loss to the Grey Cup favorite, Montreal Alouettes?
2: Jamie Nye takes you to school.
3: Bueller. Bueller.
2: He's got the red pen and filling the margins.
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1: Each and every week after the Riders take to the field, I grade them. Top grades, failing grades. But I also ask you to give me a call at 1-877-332-8255 and we can talk about it. We can have a little chat, including your top grades and your failing grades. Maybe you want to be optimistic. Maybe you're angry. Here is your time to give me a call and have the conversation. The number again is 1-877-332-8255. Ray's giving me a call this afternoon. Ray, I hope you had an enjoyable Thanksgiving long weekend.
7: I sure did, Jamie. My wife and I, we celebrated Thanksgiving together. It was absolutely wonderful. The meal that was served to us was just first class.
1: Right on. So you have a top grade and or a failing grade for the green and white.
7: Well, listen, I just got a quick comment here, Jamie. Jamie, as far as I'm concerned, these Riders are champions in my heart, and if I may be so bold to say, in our hearts, they have nothing to prove. And as our good man, Schaefer Baker, would say, God bless, and I say amen to that.
1: There you go, Ray. They are champions. Many of them are champions from last year. This never happened on a repeat season. So, we are grateful and thankful. They gave us a championship to celebrate in 2025. A lot of Rider Nation were confident they could do it again this season. But it's gotten pretty bad this season. But Ray, I appreciate the comment. I appreciate the call. I'm glad you had a great Thanksgiving. And Ray is one of those who said, let's not get too down on the Saskatchewan Rough Riders. Other teams have lapses at times. So here are my top grades and my failing grades. I'm going to start with a failing grade. I'm pretty sure it's obvious what the failing grade should be for the Saskatchewan Rough Riders. It only happened three times.
8: Second and 10 at the 45 of the Riders. Deep shot. Alexander running out of time again, but buys more. Deep look. It's a touchdown. Charleston Rambo's got another.
1: Yeah. A lot of talk going into the game. You have to limit the big plays against the Montreal Alouettes. A lot of talk going into the game of communication breakdowns have to be better. A lot of talk that it will be better. Well, enough talking about it. It's time to do something about it. Because 45, 46, and 51-yard touchdown passes from Davis Alexander would tell you, nope, none of the talk worked this week for the Saskatchewan Rough Riders. So that's my first failing grade. I'm actually going to polish off my second failing grade right now. And then we can lean to the positive. My second failing grade goes to Habakkuk Baldonado.
9: Pressure and Baldonado here. A little blow to the head. I don't know if you should be doing that. A head-to-head shot like that could have drawn a unsportsmanlike.
1: Habakkuk Baldonado, it was 10-7 for the Saskatchewan Rough Riders. He headbutts, gives a little bunk to Davis Alexander. Tim Croker, the head official, was right there, did not throw the flag. The next play was the 45-yard strike to Charleston Rambo for the first of those three big play touchdowns. Why are you waking up, Davis Alexander? Let him be. I think that is what you want to do with Davis Alexander. Let him be. Let him yell. Let him jump up and down. Don't engage. Don't light any more fuel to that guy's fire. Because once you do it, away he went. And he's going to get fined. I think Habakkuk, but you can't headbutt the quarterback. I'm surprised he didn't get penalized. All right, let's get to the top grades. I have a few top grades for you here on the Green Zone. And a reminder, I'd love to hear from you on your top grades and failing grades at 1-877-332-8255 is the fan line. My first top grade? Well, he's back.
8: There is Brent Lauther. His re-debut with the Riders, back in green and white after being dealt from the Ottawa Redblacks. But here's his first kick back with Saskatchewan. And it is perfect. This from 39. He's 33-35 on the year, but now 2-for-2. Back with Saskatchewan at 51 yards. His first game back with the Saskatchewan Roughriders. And put through by Lauther.
1: Yeah. All four of his kicks, including that 51-yard field goal for Brett Lauther. Thank goodness we won't, I hope we won't, see Corey Mace punt from the 41-yard line. Or at 3rd-and-2 from the 48, maybe he'll try a 56-yard field goal. Or go for it. I think the strategy might change for Corey Mace because he has Brett Lauther, who's got a leg and he's got the accuracy this season, as he jumps up to near 95% field goal percentage through his time with the Ottawa Redblacks and his first game back with the Saskatchewan Roughriders. And I'll say it again. I know I champed him on the Green Zone already. I talked about it on the postgame show. But if you missed it, on Friday, he joined us live here on the Green Zone to chat about the Win With Wellness program with the Saskatchewan Roughrider Foundation. He's back for a week, and he's already helping out the Roughriders Foundation again. So there's two reasons to top grade Brett Lauther of the Saskatchewan Roughriders. And my final top grade from yesterday, trust me, this one's it's away from the game. Maybe I can play one of those field goals back. Just listen closely, okay? Just listen.
8: At 51 yards, his first game back with the Saskatchewan Roughriders. And put through by Lauther.
1: Did you hear the background noise? Remember games in Montreal used to be insufferable to have the sound on TSN? Yeah, they still have some, blowhorns or whatever they are. But top grade to the Montreal Alouettes for putting an end to those horrible noisemakers they had 2 years ago, then last year because of the rule change and they got mad about it, you could still tell they kind of allowed some of those annoying, I forget what they are. They're not really an air horn. They're like a pressure can that makes a stupid, annoying sound. And were they sitting right underneath the TSN booth? Maybe they moved them. But you can actually watch an Alouette game with the sound on again. So that's my top grade. A lot more enjoyable to watch a game in Montreal. And let's be honest, I know the Alouettes put a whooping on the Riders. But you have to say, the Alouettes are a fun team to watch. They are. Davis Alexander, Phil Potsdam. It's annoying when it's against your team, but overall entertainment value of watching them play, high level. of play coming from the Montreal Alouettes. You will see the Alouettes right over there at Mosaic Stadium on Saturday at 1 o'clock. The Green Zone pregame show will begin at 11. And Truth or Trash Tuesday, a little bit later on today, some people are already texting it. They're not going to win another game. They might miss the playoffs. Is that truth or trash? Is that how bad this season's going to go? They're just going to lose right out? I think it's trash. I have them beating the Alouettes on Saturday. I do. I'm picking them to win. Yes, it's because I think Dustin Crum might be a quarterback, and it's a short week of prep for Dustin Crum to prep to be the quarterback. So, advantage home team Saskatchewan Rough Riders. I'm picking them to win. 1-877-332-8255. That was an ugly game yesterday, wasn't it? We continue to hear on the Green Zone. Also coming up, we're going to talk some hockey with Rob Brown of the Edmonton Oilers, and an Oilers analyst will be joining us as Edmonton has played very good hockey. They're missing some key pieces, but what a start to the season for the Mike Babcock-led Oilers. A lot better start than the last couple of years for the Edmonton Oilers. We'll talk to Rob. Is it Babs or are they just a good hockey team? And are you ready for 32 teams, 16 games tonight in the National Hockey League? Also to come, Rob Bagg's going to join us. He is going into the Riders Plaza of Honor this week. It is Legends game against the Alouettes on Saturday. So he, Dan Clark, and Paul McCallum are going into the Riders Plaza of Honor. I had a conversation with Rob Bagg earlier today. I'll play that for you coming up at 4:05 as they honor some of the greats in Rider Nation this week for the Riders Plaza of Honor. Coming up next here on the Green Zone, one of the most famous playoff home runs ever. We'll remember it next on 980 CJME and 650 CKOM.
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1: 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Maybe see some Alouette backups, but Daryl, a lot of people in Rider Nation even question if they can beat the backups right now, the way this team's playing.
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17: 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I'm tired of talking. 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The offense needs to score some freaking points. The defense needs to contain and hit that quarterback.
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0: All right, here are some of your grades coming in on the text line at 1-877-332-8255. Mike goes through the whole gamut. He gives an A for the kicking, Brett Lawther, C for the offense, D for the defense, F for TSN for their visual coverage. I'd like you to be a little bit more specific on that one, that maybe I missed something. I thought there was getting a little over top on the turkey conversation that happened throughout the game. But other than that, I thought the coverage seemed pretty well. Brett texting, and top grade goes to the Riders water bottle crew. They did a phenomenal job keeping those guys hydrated, yes. But the failing grade went to everybody else, especially Coach Mace. With all the terrible challenge calls he's made this year, he chooses not to challenge defensive pass interference in the end zone in the first half. Somebody else texted that in of going, the failing grade still goes to Corey Mace. I think the turning point was not challenging the Shamar Bridges pass interference in the end zone. Now, Paul Appelese did say, I think that was good on Corey not to challenge it. I don't think he would have gotten the call. That's what Paul Lapoli said. That was in the first half. Corey is trying to recalibrate on how quick he is to pull that little red flag out of his pocket and throw it on the field. And when I saw that play, that's one of those with where the command center is, you just don't know. And then are you willing to give up a timeout and lose your challenge on that early in the game? Some people would say yes, because it could have been in the end zone, 1 yard to go for a touchdown against the Alouettes. So the top grades, failing grades coming in on the text line. 1-877-332-8255. And there's a few people texting that I am wrong, that the Alouettes can still beat the Rough Riders with their backups. More time for that conversation on Truth or Trash Tuesday.
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2: Playoffs? You kidding me? Playoffs?
3: Here comes Bailey. He's got it. Tied a four, a world record for Donovan Bailey and a gold medal.
2: Come after me. I'm a man. I'm 40.
4: But you better promise me I'll be back in time.
5: Well, I'm alive, you
4: know me? I'll be back in time.
0: This day in sports history, I teed it up saying it was one of the most famous home runs in baseball playoff history. You probably thought it was Joe Carter, didn't you? No, that happened later in October. There's only been two walk-off World Series clinching home runs. One of them was Joe Carter in 1993. The other happened on this day in sports. And it was Bill Mazeroski.
6: There's a drive into deep left field. Look out now. That ball is going. Why not? World Series another. And the Pirates win it 10-9 and win the World Series.
0: Yes, Bill Mazeroski. Ninth inning, game seven. It's the only game seven walk-off World Series clincher. Bill Mazeroski of the Pittsburgh Pirates hits a solo shot in the bottom of the ninth inning. Game was tied 9-9 against the Yankees. The pitcher was Ralph Terry, as the Pirates win the World Series on this day in 1960.

0: Time now for the Green Zone 1 minute drill, the latest in sports. You got a lot of hockey games tonight in the NHL. All 32 teams, 16 games in total tonight in the NHL. You also have Connor Bedard making his return to the lineup for the Chicago Blackhawks. Edmonton, they have yet to lose in regulation. Four-game winning streak. They're taking on the LA Kings. You also have Ottawa taking on the St. Louis Blues. Jacob Fowler is set to make his third straight start for the Montreal Canadiens against Buffalo. Utah against Calgary. Vancouver hosting or Winnipeg hosting at Minnesota. Vancouver is on the island against the Islanders. Also, baseball playoffs. Speaking of which, the American League Championship Series has Cleveland up 1-0 on Tampa Bay going into Game 2. The National League Championship Series has a travel day as the Brewers up 2-0 on the Dodgers. Coming up next here on the Green Zone, we're going to talk about these red-hot Edmonton Oilers to start the season with Oilers analyst Rob Brown next on 980 CJME and 650 CKOM.
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4: It's 3 o'clock. I'm Justin Blackwell. An update on the health of the Pope. It's the kickoff to Saskatchewan's fall immunization campaign, what we know about the season so far. And travelers on board a plane are horrified by what joined them for a long journey. Right now in Saskatoon, sunshine, 11 degrees, some cloud in Regina, and 5. And we start this afternoon with breaking news. We are learning that Pope Leo has lung cancer. His surgery earlier today was to remove a lung nodule, but doctors had to be more invasive and remove parts of his right lung. We get more from ABC's Dr. Darian Sutton.
5: He has a diagnosis of pulmonary adenocarcinoma. To be clear, this is a form of lung cancer, the most common form of lung cancer. 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
4: The Pope will now be hospitalized for at least a week as he recovers. Happening today, people are rolling up their sleeves for their annual flu and COVID shots. Our Libby Gray tells us what we know about the season so far.
6: The message from medical health officer Dr. Vivian Animo is simple this flu season. 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
7: Get vaccinated early. encourage your family and loved ones to do the same and help protect people around us.
6: She says the province is starting to see cases, but so far the numbers are low.
7: The flu season is a long one, usually extends from October to April, sometimes March, and we'll have peaks and lows.
6: It's too early to tell yet how bad this flu season will be. In Saskatoon, I'm Libby Gray.
4: The number of deadly crashes on Saskatchewan roads continues to climb. This latest one happened Saturday night near Valmarie. One man died after his car rolled. 74 deadly crashes this year, 89 deaths in total. The cleanup continues this afternoon after a train derailment near Keniston. That happened yesterday morning. Four CN Rail cars carrying canola seed jumped the tracks. No one was hurt. Hundreds of advanced polling stations are open across Alberta today. Voters are marking an X next to 10 questions. The most contested one, of course, asks them whether the province should remain in Canada or hold a second binding vote on quitting Confederation. Officially, voting day is next Monday. Well, everyone's worst nightmare is playing out at a Six Flags amusement park in Georgia. A horrific fall from a roller coaster yesterday has left one man dead. Investigators are still piecing together what led to this deadly incident. The Six Flags has now closed several roller coasters across six amusement parks. That includes two of the rides in Toronto. Well, the man responsible for planning the murder of rapper Tupac Shakur 30 years ago has learned his fate. I hope they bury me and send me to my rest. Dwayne Davis gets 40 years to life in prison. A judge today handing down that sentence. Davis was found guilty of first-degree murder. He remains the only person ever charged. Well, this story will give you the heebie-jeebies. A flight from Italy to Australia was canceled on Saturday after an outbreak of bed bugs on the plane. During the previous flight on the Friday, a nearly 17-hour journey from Perth to Rome, some passengers had complained that they were being bitten by the bug. The plane had to be grounded for a deep clean. Let's hope none of those bugs hopped on a ride to the International Space Station. I'm guessing they couldn't survive. Today, we are hearing from Canadian astronaut Joshua Kutrick. Kutrick's now been on the ISS for a little less than 2 weeks. He says the feeling of leaving Earth is still hard to describe.
8: We accelerate so quickly. We're through the speed of sound in the first minute. So a lot of energy. And when you're riding it, you feel all of that.
4: Kutrick is part of the 13 crew on board the Space Lab for 6 months. It's 3:04. Taking a look at the markets, the TSX is up 319 points at close, 35,983. The Dow down 180 points, 51,670. Oil is up $1.05, $94.79 US a barrel. And our dollar is up 46.100, trading at 70.34 cents US. Turning to weather, well, no single-digit highs to deal with. In fact, we are around normal for this time of year. Only warms up as the week progresses. For Saskatoon and Central Saskatchewan, a clear sky tonight, going down to a low of minus 2, partly sunny for tomorrow, and a high of 12 degrees. For Regina and Southern Saskatchewan, clear tonight, low of minus 3, mainly sunny tomorrow, and a high of 12. Taking a look across Saskatchewan right now, 11 degrees in the Battle Fords, Prince Albert 12, Swift Current 9, Weyburn 4, 5 in Estevan, Yorkton 4 degrees, Moose Jaw 9, a cloud in Regina, a wind right now out of the west at 5 degrees, and sunshine in Saskatoon, a wind out of the northwest at 16 and 12 degrees. 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It's 3:06. I'm Justin Blackwell.
1: 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The Green Zone. Starring Jamie Nye. Informed, connected, opinionated. Three,

0: Well, it is a busy, busy night in the National Hockey League this evening. All 32 teams, 16 games in total on the NHL schedule. As the frozen frenzy happens down south, they do like an NFL red zone when a team's on a power play. They put it on. That is for American audiences, of course. But for the Canadian teams, the action starts at 4:30. The Montreal Canadiens take on the Buffalo Sabres. And then later on tonight, the Edmonton Oilers in Los Angeles against the LA Kings. Rob Brown is joining us now, Oilers analyst on their radio network. Rob, welcome back to the Green Zone.
1: Oh, thanks for having me.
0: So are we giving all the credit to the new head coach for a string of games where they have yet to lose in regulation? Is this the Mike Babcock magic, Rob?
1: Well, I think it's a lot of things. I think that this is a good hockey club. I said it in the summer, that no matter who they brought in as a coach, he was going to have a very good team. And it was going to have a very motivated team. I think there was huge disappointment last year, the way the season ended amongst its star players. So they came back motivated by that. There's probably added pressure on the players this year, their star players, because they were the one that went out and asked to bring Babcock in. It was not without a little controversy. So there was pressure on those players to have good starts to the season. So to me, there's the Babcock factor. There's the redemption for the way the season ended factor. And the third factor is it's just a good club that's playing good hockey.
0: Yeah, when you have two of the best players on the planet, there's no doubt that your team's going to be pretty decent. 4-0-1 to start the season for the Oilers after just five games. What about the play of Evan Bouchard? Fourth in voting last year for the Norris. Has he taken another jump over the summer in his ability, especially what Mike Babcock has been preaching away from the puck?
1: Well, Evan Bouchard is an excellent defenseman. He's a star in this league. He got off to as poor a start as you could ever have imagined last year. It was beyond comprehension how poorly the first 10 to 12 games went for him. Yet with that poor start, he still was fourth in Norris voting and still won the scoring race for defensemen. His last 65 games were excellent. So I think, to me, this is just a carry-on of what he finished the season at. His last 65 games, he blew the field away when it came to points as a defenseman, plus player, took steps last year to become an all-round player, possibly the Olympic snub, played into the way he picked it up as the season moved on. So I think this is more the norm now for Evan Bouchard. There was a time where Evan Bouchard would be certainly a benefactor of playing with Connor, playing with Leon, playing with those guys on the power play, adding to his point total with second assist. Not so much anymore. Like, he's making the play. It's his first play or his pass or his goal that created the opportunity. So he's now more of a driver than just a complimentary player. And he's playing like the best defenseman in the league right now. And he's all the accolades that he's getting, he deserves.
0: Rob Brown joining us, Oilers analyst here on the Green Zone, as there's 16 games, all 32 teams, the late one, the Oilers and the LA Kings, 8:30 puck drop in California. Who else has stood out to you, Rob? Because there have been some injuries. Ryan Nugent-Hopkins, Zach Hyman, these guys are not in the lineup, and the Oilers are still winning with depth pieces in. So who stood out to Rob Brown at the early portion of this season when their depth has been tested?
1: Well, an easy one to say is the play of Owen Michaels. I'm not sure there was any expectations placed on him coming to camp other than to, go out, get your feet wet, and then have a nice season in the minors, and we'll see what you're capable of. Yet he's played so well that he's changed the narrative here. And he's not only in the lineup, he's become an important part in the lineup by taking big face-offs in big moments. So I think Owen Michaels, and the other one I'm impressed with is I really like Matthew Joseph. Didn't know much about him other than he's, a fourth line guy that's bounced around a bit, but has found his way into penalty killing, bringing energy, bringing a physicality. So the depth players have been very, very good for the Oilers, and it's competition. When I mean, they're more or less missing the Oilers a whole second line. Nugent Hopkins, Hyman, and Savoy. That means three guys are out of the lineup. So you've got 8-9 guys right now that are trying to audition for Mike Babcock that if this team ever does get healthy, they want to stay in the lineup. So Michaels and Joseph are two guys that have really stood out to me.
0: Of course, the other narrative that goes around the Edmonton Oilers is the goaltending. And they allowed 13 goals in the first two games, but they've only allowed four in their last three games, 1-2-1, I believe, over the last little while. So is that better goaltending, or is that just better overall structure from what you've seen from the Edmonton Oilers outside of the fire wagon hockey we saw against the Vancouver Canucks in the opening weekend?
1: Both. The Oilers were not good defensively the first two games. Terrible, the amount of grade A looks they gave up, the odd man breaks, the turnovers. Everything that could go wrong for them in the first two games did. And then their goaltenders did not bail them out. There wasn't a big save at a big moment. Not one in the first two games. From game three on, 3, 4, 5, and I think 3, 4, and 5 now, they've been much better defensively, which makes it easier for the goalie. There's predictability. They just have to worry about their job. And now when there is a mistake, they get a save. When you're making 10 to 12 huge mistakes a night, it's really hard for the goalie to cover up that many. But when you're making two or three, it's much easier for the goalie to come up in a big moment. So the team has been better defensively. The goaltenders have given them the saves that they've needed. And because of that, they've become a very good defensive team over the last three games.
0: Has it settled Edmonton a little bit, especially knowing Freddie Anderson won't be around still for, what is it, another month or two? From his off-season injury, or will Oiler Nation always be nervous when it comes to whoever it is in net? Even if they traded for Connor Hellebuck, would there be nerves for the Edmonton Oilers?
1: It's a stressful group, a very, very stressful group here, people that cheer for the Edmonton Oilers. They've been so close, only to have the football pulled away from them a few times. They've been Charlie Browns, so they're apprehensive. And who knows? By playoff time, maybe one of the two here. Maybe it's Devin Levy. Levi will be the main guy. And maybe it's not Freddie Anderson. These two goalies right now, Jari and Levi, have an opportunity to, you know, write their own story before Anderson even gets back. But the goaltending has been better. The team's playing well. A lot of the storylines coming in, you know, players that were signed that people weren't happy with, coach who signed, people weren't happy with, those aren't stories right now because the team is playing well. So right now there's a quiet confidence among Oilers fans. They're liking what they see, but until the Oilers get to playoffs and start making a run in the playoffs, there's always I feel good, but there's always a but for Edmonton Oilers fans until they get to that final pinnacle, and that's winning a Stanley Cup.
0: Well, tonight is Connor McDavid's 800th game in the NHL. At 799 games, he is number three all-time in most points scored in the first 800, behind only Mario Lemieux and, of course, Wayne Gretzky. Speak to Connor McDavid, if you can, on what he has accomplished and what he could accomplish in his next 800, because Wayne fell off. We saw it at the kind of the end of his career in the final couple of seasons. There wasn't the ridiculousness previous. Players last longer, I think, than the 90s. So, Rob, what do you think could be ahead for the next 800 for Connor McDavid? And will it include a Stanley Cup?
1: I hope so. I've been working for the Oilers for 21 years now. I'd love to be part of that. It's scary though that it's 800 games. This is my 21st year for the Oilers, so I've seen every one of those games, and it's shocking that it's been this long now. He shows no signs of slowing down. That's pretty obvious if you've watched him the way the season has started for him. Players are lasting longer. They're in better shape than they've ever been. before. They look after themselves better. They work out better, eat better, all of those things. So, I mean, I don't know if you can ever... There's certain players you just can't put a projection on. You can't, you know, put a limit to, because they're just going to eclipse whatever you think they're capable of. So when it comes to Connor McDavid, as far as what he's going to do, sky's the limit. Pick any number, and we're probably still going to be light. Will he win a Stanley Cup? I believe he will. I think that the Edmonton Oilers have got the two of the top five players in the world. And any given night, Connor and Leon are number one, two. They're that good. They got Evan Bouchard, the highest scoring defenseman in the NHL. And he's not even in his prime yet. They got a great power play. They've got, you know, they've built a pretty good number of depth players into their lineup. The Oilers are a Stanley Cup contending team. And as long as Connor and Leon are both here, they're always going to be a contending team. If for heaven's sakes, if Connor goes somewhere else, well, that team will become a contending team. So I would never bet against anything to do with Connor McDavid. Eventually, I believe he will reach the top of the mountain and hoist the Stanley Cup. I just don't know when that is. I'm hoping that this is the season.
0: Well, Rob, we'll leave it there. Thanks so much. Enjoy your night watching a bundle of hockey, including the Oilers and the Kings, a little bit later.
1: Thanks a lot.
0: That is Rob Brown joining us here on the Green Zone Oilers Analyst on the Oilers Radio Network. Game 800 for Connor McDavid tonight against the LA Kings. 16 games in the NHL. Yes, Daryl, thanks for the text. We were talking about this last week. He texted in hellebucks.com. Connor Hellebuck, I just clicked on the link again just to check in, has forfeited $567,522, $523. It's 45 cents per second. He's $10 just since I opened the page. It keeps track of all this stuff. 403 sets of pro goalie pads. 322,856 Slurpees. Hellebucks.com. Although there was rumblings over the weekend, Elliot Friedman kind of poured cold water on it, saying this isn't coming from Winnipeg, that there is some movement potentially in Hellebuck's camp that maybe he'll return to the Jets. Oh, man. If you think Larkin got booed, oh, boy. How do you come back after not showing up at the start of the season? It's maybe the Rangers will give him a call. Oh, that sucked to see Igor Shesterkin go down. He's out for the season. When you hear on the television, you hear the guy scream with an injury. Oh, that gives you chills. And if he had a great start to the year for the Rangers, it was Igor Shesterkin. Drew Romanis is coming up later in the week to talk all things NHL headlines right here on 980 CJME and 650 CKOM.
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So we got a stacked show today. We did Green Zone grades. We got a busy one. So no Sunday school this week from the NFL Sunday. But I can give you one failing grade. You all know who needs to be failed on NFL Sunday. What was that with the Washington Commanders at the end of the game? What is Jaden Daniels doing? He could have tried to throw it away, kill the clock, kick field goal. I think he was supposed to just take a knee, move the ball to a different, but he lost his head. He's been in the league for 3 years. Dan Quinn, what are you doing? Run the ball. They can't get the snap off to spike it in time. Clock runs out. Oh, that's just awful football from a professional football team that you practice in training camp. You are practicing situational stuff. That was the worst thing that happened. That was the top failing grade. And my Raiders as well. They should also get a failing grade. That was ugly. I was on the road driving during that game. I'm quite happy that I was on the road driving and not watching that garbage in New England. Cost me beers with wheels. Time now for the Green Zone 1 minute drill, the latest in sports. You have all 32 teams in NHL action tonight. And Connor Bedard is back in the lineup for the Chicago Blackhawks, activated as they take on the Pittsburgh Penguins. Ottawa takes on the Blues tonight. The Canucks are on the island in New York. The Canadiens hosting the Buffalo Sabres. A little bit later on, the Maple Leafs are in Utah.

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0: It's 3:31. I'm Justin Blackwell, and we start with some breaking news. We are learning this afternoon Pope Leo has cancer. It was found during surgery today. Part of his right lung had to be removed. He'll be resting in hospital for about a week. RCMP are urging people to drive cautiously after a Mountie almost lost his life in a crash. A dash cam video shows an explosion of police cruiser chunks flying towards Mountie after an SUV rammed into the vehicle. This happened on Highway 16 west of Lashburn on Thursday. The officer was part of a traffic stop when his cruiser was plowed into. For Saskatchewan patients waiting on an MRI, a new expansion in Saskatoon could help you get your answers sooner. National Medical Imaging has added a second scanner as part of a $3.4 million investment. The expansion also includes new diagnostic equipment for bone density. In this digital world, cash isn't as common anymore. An armed suspect learned that Saturday in Regina. They went into a store, police say, with a knife, threatening the worker. $30 was the haul. There's a grainy picture of the suspect at CKOM.com and CJME.com. And today marks the kickoff for Saskatchewan's fall immunization campaign. People are rolling up their sleeves for their flu and COVID shots. You can get them at various health clinics, pharmacies, and some doctor's offices. Turning to weather for Saskatoon and central Saskatchewan, a clear sky expected tonight, a low of minus 2, partly sunny tomorrow, normal for this time of year with a high of 12 degrees. For Regina and southern Saskatchewan, a clear tonight, dipping down to a low of minus 3 and then mainly sunny tomorrow and a high of 12. Right now in Saskatoon, sunshine, a wind out of the northwest at 16, 12 degrees, clouds still in Regina, a wind out of the northwest at 18 and 5 degrees. It is 3:33. I'm Justin Blackwell. Now the real Ag Minute with Sean Haney.
1: Canadian farmland values continue to show resilience in the first half of 2026, though the pace of growth is visibly cooling across farm country. According to Farm Credit Canada's mid-year review, cultivated land values rose 3.8% through June, a moderate slowdown compared to 6% over the same period last year. FCC Chief Economist Craig Johnston notes that elevated production costs, tighter crop margins, and ongoing tariff uncertainty are creating a far more selective, cautious land market. Regional dynamics continue to drive performance. Growth momentum has shifted firmly toward the prairies, led by Alberta and Manitoba at 5.3%, while Saskatchewan posted a 2.6% gain. Meanwhile, Ontario growth moderated to 2.4% and British Columbia saw a slight contraction. With harvest wrapping up amidst volatile weather and surging diesel costs, final crop yields and balance sheet health will ultimately set the tone for land sales heading into the winter of 2026-27.
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0: Well, a good Tuesday afternoon. Hope you had a great Thanksgiving long weekend around the province. Woke up to a little bit of snow there on Monday morning. That was a pleasant surprise, wasn't it? Finding a scraper and a brush off the vehicle. Yeah, here we go. It's that time of year. But it looks like the forecast will still be a little warmer. Our seasonal temperatures for now going into a home game. And I'm glad the CFL schedule makers didn't do anything ridiculous, like give us a 7 o'clock night game in October at Mosaic Stadium. So instead, it'll be a 1 p.m. start time at Mosaic this coming Saturday. The high right now says 20 degrees on Saturday. That would be lovely if Environment Canada is correct. That is a big if for the long-range forecast. But right now, it's time to talk some green and white and some fantasy football with Britton Gray.
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0: He's our Green Zone Rider reporter, Britton Gray. Let's start with, here's something notable from, I think it's notable for the Saskatchewan Roughriders. They sent out the practice schedule. They will be on the field. It will be a walkthrough tomorrow. Usually they do take 2 days off between games. Short week, only 4 days. They are back on the field after just 1 day off today for the Saskatchewan Roughriders. Britain, but this is the shortest week of the season, which is 4 days between games.
3: Yeah, quick turnaround for this team. As you mentioned, you're going through a walkthrough and maybe just hammer down some of the schematics of what's kind of gone wrong here and what led to all the big plays that occurred against them this past week. And so a walkthrough for that, but a chance to get right back at it right away, not kind of dwell on this. This team recently has unfortunately not performed well after long breaks. The last bye week happened after the Banjo Bowl, and it's been some of the worst football the Riders have played after that bye week when you look at kind of how these games have gone recently. So maybe that can kind of put a spark here, because this team really needs to find one here right away.
0: What's going wrong outside of everything with the Rough Riders right now?
3: I mean, it pretty much is everything, it feels like. It feels like one mistake is kind of just going into other things. The pass rush isn't getting to quarterbacks, and so the DBs have to run with receivers longer, and those receivers are just breaking away from those defensive backs. The offense can't stay on the field. They have a 2-0 right away after the opposing team scores. Defense right back after, giving up a big play. The opposing offense takes advantage of that. It's all kind of snowballing right now. The fact that there's nothing you can really look at that's really good right now. And so everything is kind of feeding into each other right now of mistakes on both sides of the football are not helping out the other side. And no complimentary football is kind of taking place right now.
0: Britton Gray, our Green Zone Rider reporter. I'm trying to think of any injuries that would have taken place in that football game to keep in. The biggest one, I think, is Peyton Collins. What is his status? He was a late scratch last week, so they had to juggle some things. Daniel Johnson moved to left tackle. Perry moved into left guard. His first game as a Rough Rider. That's probably the biggest thing to watch for. And, of course, are Keyshawn Johnson and Sam Emelis good to go in this rematch against the Owls?
3: Yeah, that's really it at this point. Is as you mentioned, Peyton Collins and those two big receivers. If they're going to be back and logging full practices this week, as I expect, at least Sam Emelis looks like he was really gearing up and getting ready to go possibly for this week here. Keyshawn Johnson, we'll see if he's back out there. But yeah, that's kind of it on defense. I know we're looking at the defense a lot recently and seeing what needs to happen there. You can't really use injuries as an excuse along the defense anymore. This is as healthy as they're going to be for the remainder of the season. I don't believe you're getting Roland Milligan back. So this defensive backfield is what they're going to roll out for the rest of the way here.
0: Britton Gray, our Green Zone Rider reporter, as they come off the loss to the Montreal Alouettes. We're going to talk about this as the week progresses. But it is voting time in the Canadian Football League, as the voting will start on the local vote first I'm not a voter. I'm on the national panel. Britain's on the local panel. But it's going to be, as MOP is going to be an interesting debate between probably Trevor Harris and Keyshawn Johnson. Who else could be a candidate, Britain, for the Riders' most outstanding player?
3: I mean, it feels like those two, when you just look at the stats. I think Jameer Thurman's having another really solid year for this team, and just the leadership he provides out there and kind of being the anchor of a defense that's gone through a lot of changes. But it really, last year there was a whole bunch of people you could point to as having great years. Unfortunately, especially recently, no one is really eye-popping out right now when you think about it.
0: Yeah, Trevor Harris, third quarterback all-time in Rider history to hit 5,000. But Keyshawn Johnson, if he plays the last couple of games, could be second all-time in Riders' catches in a single season. Those two have probably the most historical-type statistical seasons for the Riders. Before we, of course, each and every Tuesday, Britton and I give you our fantasy football waiver advice. We'll do that in a minute. But do you think there's any chance, Britton, tomorrow when you talk to Corey Mace, he's going to pull this out?
4: Playoffs? Don't talk about playoffs. You kidding me? Playoffs? I just hope we can win a game.
0: Do you think we could get a repeat of that from Corey Mace tomorrow?
3: Maybe not exactly like that, but I'm sure he's as disappointed as anyone right now. It's kind of where this team is currently trending. So maybe not quite that, but hey, you never know what kind of soundbite Corey Mace could give us.
0: I might just show up to ask, do you feel like Jim Mora right now? With the talking about playoffs? And that's just, they need to win. There is a scenario that the Riders can make the playoffs without winning, but that would mean Winnipeg and Calgary both lose all their games. So if there's a three-way tie, the Riders would be in. So if everybody loses, the final two for Winnipeg, the final two for the Riders, and that last one for the Stampeders, the Riders would make the playoffs. But I don't know if they'll get that lucky. I imagine they'll need at least one to get into the postseason, Britton.
3: Yeah, I think so. I think the main one that's going to be very interesting is that Calgary-BC game, because I believe Edmonton with a win will clinch first place if they do beat the Bombers. So if that's the case, what do the BC Lions kind of do? Yes, they'll have to declare their depth chart ahead of time, but do you see Nathan Rourke as much out there? Do they give him a week off, right? That's a very interesting game that I think, if my math is right, that could be a case where that game might be, who knows what's going to happen there as well.
0: Yeah, I think they'll go full bore no matter what in that game and then rest everybody in the final week if Edmonton clinches first place with a win over Winnipeg. I'm picking the Bombers. I'm also picking the Riders this week. Let's get crazy.
3: I mean, it's been the Wild West here, right? It's not too crazy when you look at kind of how we've expected things to go. The opposite seems to be happening right now.
0: All right, Britton, let's get into it each and every week. Britton, I give you a little fantasy football advice on who to pick up in waivers to help you win your fantasy season. Britton Gray, let's start with the running backs. Who do you have your eye on?
3: I think Woody Marks is out there. He's nearly held in about 50% of leagues, but David Montgomery is going to be out for a little bit here. He's going to get the bell cow back there and an opportunity. Now, that's not the best rushing team, sure, but when you get to this point of the season where the bye weeks start becoming sort of an issue, just having a guy who has opportunity out there, very good to have to get you through some of these bye weeks.
0: Interestingly, real quick, just Damian Pierce did out-snap in the backfield, Will Shipley in the Eagles backfield. So there's one. But the one I'm really keeping an eye on, I'll be honest, what has he got the last couple of weeks here? A couple of double-digit. With the Chargers sucking, they're trying anything. So Kamani Vidal is getting a few more touches, and if he keeps producing, why not give him the ball more for the Chargers. As we slide over to the wide receiver room, Britton, what do you got?
3: Jeremy Bernard there from Pittsburgh. He's 9 targets. It looks like he's going to continue to get more and more of a role there as the Pittsburgh Steelers are starting to get decimated with injuries in the receiver room. And, hey, Aaron Rodgers, at times, has thrown a pretty football this season, so maybe he can do enough to keep him fantasy relevant.
0: All right, I'm going to go to Arizona with, you know, Arizona trading a wide receiver, Marvin Harrison Jr. Now that opens up targets, and it appears like Kendrick Bourne is first up. He had 8 targets, 5 catches, 70 yards against Detroit. So someone to keep an eye out for in the receiving room if you have some depth issues there with some of the injuries going around. Of course, another Philadelphia Eagle in Darius Cooper continues to find the end zone for the Eagles. Now, I was going to add that that was a question. Aaron Rodgers, owned in about, 40% of leagues? Should he be owned in every league? The way Aaron Rodgers, old man Rodgers, has gone, 3 straight weeks with over 20 points in fantasy football. I started him in one this past week and benched Jalen Hurts.
3: I think there is an argument, especially Jalen Hurts. If you have Justin Herbert as your quarterback, it's worth taking a look at Rodgers, especially if he has a good matchup that week. Because, like I said, at times he's throwing a pretty good football right now. So, and quarterback, there's been so many disappointments. As mentioned, Hurts, Herbert, they're kind of just really not living up to where you would have taken them. So, hey, possibility there. And a streamer this week. How about Kirk Cousins against the, I believe it's Buffalo, a very bad passing defense?
0: I'm down on the Raiders, Britton. I don't rather not talk about it.
3: But can throw for a lot of yards against that very bad Buffalo defense.
0: Yeah. Trey Tucker, I'm telling you, might get some action in a hopefully a 35-35 style football game. So there's a little tips. That's the thing about advice. You can listen to it. You can take it or not. It's up to you. But those are some of the players we're keeping an eye on with waivers closing overnight tonight. Britton Gray, you have a fantastic rest of your day, and see you at practice tomorrow.
3: See you tomorrow.
0: That is Britton Gray, our Green Zone Rider reporter, as the Riders do a walkthrough tomorrow, close practice Thursday, walkthrough on Friday. Right back at it. Hopefully the forecast holds of a 20-degree day on Saturday for the Riders and the Alouettes at Mosaic Stadium for Legends Night. And one of those legends, Rob Bagg, is going to be joining us just past 4:00. Had a nice chat with Rob Bagg today, as he is one of the 3 inductees into the Riders Plaza of Honor this weekend. 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
9: 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We welcome an American political scientist to the show to discuss the rules of execution in capital punishment law.
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0: up on the Green Zone. Rob Bagg's going to be here. Had a great chat with Rob as he's going to the Riders Plaza of Honor this week. It's Legends Night on Saturday, or Legends Day, I guess. So with a 1 o'clock kickoff at Mosaic Stadium on Saturday, the Plaza of Honor. Earlier in the week, or Paul McCallum, Rob Bagg, Dan Clark going into the Riders Plaza of Honor. Meanwhile, coming up, Truth or Trash, Tuesday, 4:35. Is it over? Will the Riders win a game? Some people are saying the Riders will not win a game the rest of the season. They're going to lose out, and then if they make the playoffs, one and done come the postseason. A 6 or 7 game losing streak. No, I don't believe it. Not happening. Do I believe they'll make noise in the playoffs the way they're playing right now? I would say no, they won't. But I am predicting they beat the Alouettes Saturday afternoon at Mosaic Stadium. The Riders will be back to practice. Just one day off on a short week. They'll do a walkthrough tomorrow. We'll keep an eye open for Keyshawn Johnson, Sam Emelis, and Peyton Collins on the offensive side with the injury bug biting over there. Connor Bedard back in the lineup for the Chicago Blackhawks. They take on the Pittsburgh Penguins tonight. There are 16 games. All 32 teams in the NHL play tonight. And in Major League Baseball, the Cleveland Guardians taking on the Tampa Bay Rays. Guardians will try to go up in the series after a win in game number one. Of course, a day off for the Brewers and the Dodgers traveling to Los Angeles with the Brew Crew up 2-0. Coming up next, he'll be a Plaza of Honor inductee later this week. Rob Bagg joins us on 980 CJME and 650 CKOM.
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11: It's 4 o'clock. I'm David Curtin. A harsh reality for Pope Leo XIV.
12: This was likely an adenocarcinoma, a form of lung cancer.
11: A close call for a Saskatchewan Mountie. and a new MRI in Saskatchewan, thanks to three First Nations.
4: Shorter waits for patients, faster clinical decisions, and ultimately helping patients get the care that they need sooner.
11: In Saskatoon, mainly sunny, 12 degrees. In Regina, it's cloudy and 5 degrees. Breaking news, it was determined just this afternoon that Pope Leo XIV has lung cancer. He revealed during Sunday prayer that a nodule had been discovered. Today's surgery was to remove that nodule, but surgeons ended up having to remove part of his lung. ABC foreign correspondent Tom Sufi Burridge.
12: The Vatican is saying the surgery was successful. So, you know, we'll have to wait and see. We know now that Pope Leo is not going to be carrying out official meetings for the next week. He is expected to remain in Jemeli Hospital to recover from that surgery for about a week.
11: Oncologists say his prognosis is excellent since it was removed early. RCMP say a Mountie could have been killed in a crash last week. Highway 16, west of Lashburn, last Thursday. Dash cam video shows an explosion of police cruiser chunks flying towards a Mountie after an SUV slammed into the vehicle. The officer had been conducting a traffic stop. RCMP say the Mountie was hit by the side window of the cruiser. Not seriously hurt, though. The SUV driver stopped and was given a ticket. Saskatchewan's police watchdog is releasing new details after a man was hurt in an arrest of North Battleford. The arrest captured on social media. The Saskatchewan Incident Response Team says RCMP pulled a vehicle over on Mosquito Grizzly Bears Head Lean Man First Nation last week. The watchdog says the driver told police he had a suspended license and warrants for his arrest. He was taken into custody without incident. But according to our cert, a few minutes after, a confrontation occurred with a rear seat passenger who was identified as having a disability.
13: They're trying to arrest him.
14: Hey,
13: he's going to faint. He's fainting. He has seizures.
14: Get out of here.
11: Cert says he was seriously hurt while being pulled out of the vehicle. Thanks to three Saskatchewan First Nations, getting an MRI should soon take less time. Today, National Medical Imagery opened in Saskatoon's Market Mall, unveiling a $3.4 million expansion. It includes a second MRI machine and other diagnostic equipment. National Medical Imagery is the only fully Indigenous-owned medical imaging clinic in Canada. It's operated by three Saskatchewan First Nations, James Smith Cree Nation, Peter Chapman Band, and the Chakastapison Band. James Smith Chief Kirby Constant says he's proud to take part.
15: Without medical services and enhanced diagnostics, Some of our people, some of our friends, our family would be still waiting to utilize this service.
11: National Medical Imagery is also expanding services, including mobile imaging in Regina and a tuberculosis screening in northern Saskatchewan. Well, it's that time of year. The falling leaves, the shorter days, the cooler hours, the needle. As Libby Gray tells us, the province is offering flu and COVID-19 shots at pharmacies, doctor offices, and immunization clinics.
16: So far, Saskatchewan has seen low numbers of flu cases for the start of the season, but we don't have enough data yet to tell us how bad it could get.
17: We monitor the cases that we get, so we have surveillance systems to tell us that.
16: Saskatchewan Health Authority Medical Health Officer Dr. Vivian Naimo says last year's rates for getting the shots weren't very high.
17: We had about 20% of individuals across Saskatchewan that's had a flu vaccine and even less for COVID.
16: Her main message is simple. Don't wait for people to start getting sick around you before getting protected. In Saskatoon, I'm Libby Gray.
11: 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Saskatchewan's homepages for news. It is 4:05. On the markets, a good start to a short week for the TSX, up 319 points today, 35,984. The Dow fell 180 points, 51,670. A bit of a rebound for the loonie, up almost a quarter of a cent to 70.31 cents U.S. Oil up 40 cents to 94.14 U.S. a barrel. Turning to weather, a cold night ahead in Saskatoon and central Saskatchewan. Clear with a low minus 3. Clouds with a high of 12 tomorrow. Sunny, windy at 11 on Thursday. In Regina and southern Saskatchewan, fog with a low of minus 5 overnight. A sunshine tomorrow morning. Clouds in the afternoon, a high 11 degrees. Sunny, windy at 9. on Thursday. Right now in Regina, it's cloudy, a northwest wind at 18 and 5 degrees. Saskatoon, mainly sunny, a northwest wind at 16 and it's 12 degrees. It is coming up to 4:06. I'm David Curtin.
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0: Jamie and I with you here on the Green Zone on this Tuesday after the long weekend and after the Riders fall 44-24, four straight losses. And now we look forward to Legends Week here in Saskatchewan, the Riders Plaza of Honor inductees, and one of them I was able to chat with earlier today in the middle of his busy work day is Rough Rider, soon-to-be Rider Plaza of Honor member, receiver Rob Bag. And I spoke to Rob on what's going through his mind as the speech and the night gets closer and closer to be inducted into the Riders Plaza of Honor.
1: First of all, thanks for, it's great to talk to you again. It feels like it's been yesterday, but also a really long time since I was kind of back in the group of Saskatchewan. But it's really just a very humbling and surreal kind of feeling that I'm experiencing right now. Certainly, I think of not just the great players more recently that have gone into the Hall of Fame, you know, the Dresslers and the Doubles, the guys that I played with, but obviously the legends like the Ronnie Lancasters or the George Reeds or, you know, just the names obviously included in the plaza. To think mine's going to be beside theirs is, it's a little bit unbelievable, to be honest with you. I'm incredibly honored.
2: That with your younger kids, what'll be like that they get to see this? Not a lot of parents get to have their kid to see them be enshrined in such an honorable way like will take place later this week.
1: Yeah, I'm definitely looking forward to kind of watching their experience as well. Certainly my twins, who will be 15 on October 19th, this is going to be a little bit of a fun early birthday trip, hopefully, for them as well. But, you know, they were out there for the good, you know, first 7-8 years of their lives, kind of experiencing what my days look like. I don't think they remembered much from that, and they certainly don't look at me as a football player. That's for sure. They just look at me as their dad. But I am kind of excited to, you know, see some maybe old videos or pictures of myself and some of the other guys, and remind them that before they've grown to this age, you know, we did a few things differently and had some fun doing it.
2: So when you're going into the Riders Plaza of Honor, you mentioned about, you know, Doubles and, you know, Getz and Dressler. What was that crew like? Like, that was a core that you guys were together from pretty well 08 all the way to winning that Grey Cup championship in 2013 and a few years beyond. It was a big chunk of your career was with the same guys. How tight was that bond for that team?
1: Yeah, it was unbelievable. And, you know, like I could go on, and you mentioned a few great names, but, you know, the Tristan Jacksons and the T-Bracks and the Labatts and obviously Clarkey and the McCulloughs. Like, there's so many guys there that for, you know, a good course of 4 or 5 years, I'd have to look at the numbers to actually see how long we were together. But when I think of kind of my time with the Riders, there are some people that come to mind immediately. And we did have a great run with a really solid core. And I think that was obviously top down from the leadership in the organization too. I remember Coach Miller always talked about being great football player and great men. And I feel like for quite a while, and I'm sure that standard's been upheld with Coach Mace as well, but that's kind of been the right way. You know, it brought in a lot of victories as well by doing things the right way.
2: What do you ponder? You just mentioned Ken Miller. When you think about the late, great head coach and how important he was taking over that team in 08 after Kent Austin left. I know 08 was your rookie year, though you were at camp in 07. But just... the attitude he instilled in that crew that eventually would win it all in 2013.
1: Yeah, it's hard to pinpoint one thing, I would say, with Coach Miller, because I learned so many. But certainly I think he was a great example of how, you know, leadership comes in all shapes and forms. You know, to be honest with you, as a 20-year-old, you aren't necessarily thinking you're going to identify and connect with someone that was in, you know, Coach Miller's phase of his life. When he was coaching us, but it was such a natural connection, not just with myself, I think, but I could see it across the team. He had a wonderful way to be able to connect with individuals and then ultimately unite us behind one common goal. So, you know, it was just all the small lessons, but most of them were grounded in respect and hard work. But he was certainly a wonderful man, and I was blessed to be able to have experienced him as a leader in my life, even if it was just for a few years there.
2: Did you guys ever get jackets for the Canadian Air Force?
1: No, but I like where your head's at. It's funny. I'm coaching hockey now, so jumping back into Ontario, and my boys aren't quite ready to play football, and so we're coaching some AAA hockey, but I've brought that football culture to the hockey with some bomber jackets, kind of nice. Kind of old school leather style. So we are trying to bring some of that football culture into the arena here.
2: Rob Bagg joining us, one of the inductees on the Riders Plaza of Honor Legends Weekend for the green and white. There's no question, Rob, one of the biggest traits for your career was tough, determined, and resilient. That resiliency was tested many times with the knee injuries. But what did that resilience teach you that maybe you still carry to this day as a father of three, you know, successful off the field, now coaching, on what you learned in your career?
1: It's that's the wonderful part about sport. And I feel like kind of my time with the Riders was also like a mini segment of just kind of my athletic career in general, where there were plenty of high notes and equally as many low times. But as is in life, as we all kind of grow older and get to know, it's really the low times that kind of define you and how you respond in those moments. So, you know, whether it was a setback, of course, you always want to make the teams and you never want to not be drafted, right? But it was all those kind of small events, in my opinion, that have kind of created who I am today and how I look at things and look at different problems. And ultimately, as I am coaching the next generation, that's really what I'm trying to give them, is just a belief in themselves that if they unite with others behind a common goal, there really isn't anything they can't accomplish. And I think that's all been rooted in sport for me.
2: What are those memories that you are pondering, thinking back on as you maybe prep a speech for later in the week?
1: Again, it's kind of hard to obviously just pick one, but you know, it's the small moments. It's the time in the airplane with the guys, whether it's playing cards or, you know, just talking about life off the field. It's prepping for the big games when, you know, the tension's a little bit higher and you're putting in extra hours, whether it's, you know, Darian was great about having the guys over and organizing dinners and watching film, you know, outside of the stadium as well. It's all those little moments that, you know, that just made it such an incredible experience for me. And I know having spoken to a lot of my university teammates and just friends from other teams in the league, that not every organization provides such a kind of tight-knit community that SAS definitely did. And I think, you know, being obviously in a little bit of a smaller center, there aren't as many distractions necessarily. And it allows you to really just focus on football and get to know the guys around you. So, you know, coming out on obviously Labor Days, I always remember the home opener against Montreal. That one was thrilling with the double overtime. There's just moments, but it's really all the people that really stand out.
2: How intense were the ping pong games, by the way?
1: Pretty good, particularly early on, and when we had Corey Grant, you know, another, again, I just go on and on and on with all the great players that I was fortunate to learn from, but Corey Grant certainly led the way there with Andy Fantuz and Dubs and Getz and so many other guys that came along over the course of a decade. But yeah, you know, the Dan Farthing moments, the level 10 moments, there's so many great times. The time that we spent on the golf course together, shoot, you know, you talk a lot about football when you're swinging a golf club 150 times over the course of, you know, 6-7 hours. We used to play all day. So just so many great times. It was a great phase in my life, that's for sure.
2: Rob Bagg, more with Rob coming up next. I'm sure we should ask him about 2013 as well. Is any advice for the current crop of riders who are trying to find themselves to dig out of a slide like that 2013 team was able to do mid-season? That's next on 980 CJME and 650 CKOM.
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7: The city of Saskatoon stands among the five top cities in all of Canada when it comes to diversification of export markets. When the imposition of tariffs by the U.S. prompted a push for Canadians to start looking for alternate markets, Saskatoon, along with Kelowna and Calgary, did the best job of taking up that challenge, according to the Canadian Chamber of Commerce. 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

0: Jamie Nye with you here in the Green Zone on this Tuesday afternoon. Hope you had a great long weekend. We continue the conversation with Rob Bagg. He's going into the Riders Plaza of Honor this week, one of the three inductees on Legends Week and Legends Day at Mosaic Stadium on Saturday. And let's get to 2013 on the importance of that moment for the core of the Rough Riders, who had heartbreak in 09 and 010, to be able to be champions together at Taylor Field in 2013.
1: Yeah, I mean, it was certainly something for everyone, and everyone's experience would have been slightly different, obviously, but I know certainly just on a personal level with the way the choices that I made, certainly myself in 2007 and then obviously in 9 and 10 as a group on a more team level, kind of that cumulative disappointment, I think, well, thank God, I don't really think about it, but I am very happy that we won one championship together and that I was a piece of that. And to be able to do it at home was really just the icing on the cake because, that was a very, very special moment for a variety of reasons. But just being able to share that with the city over the next couple of days and the lead up to the game, it just seemed like everything that season, there was definitely many lows and, you know, we had to battle through those certainly too, but it did, you know, looking back, it just felt like there was always something different about that year that it was going to be ours.
0: Now that you're coming back, Corey Mace might bring you into the room and give this group some advice. A four-game losing streak right now for a team that had Grey Cup aspirations. You went through a four-game losing streak in 2013, swung it around. What would advice would you give this crop of Rough Riders?
1: Well, I watch them play, and obviously even just watching the game the other night against Montreal in Montreal, you know, obviously there was a lot of firepower on the other side there, but that's always been historically, at least certainly while I was there, a tough building for us to play in. And it's just been one of those years where they're very, very close, it seems, but you know, a mistake here or there or a missed opportunity here or there has led them to where they are. With that said, I really watch that group and I just think that too is a very, very tight group. It seems like they enjoy playing with each other. I'm super excited to get to meet a few of these guys, but you know, some of the receiver talent that they have in particular is just astonishing. It's incredibly exciting to watch them play the game. So, you know, I think this weekend, it usually just takes one or two turning points. Then you get on a little bit of a heater, particularly at this time of year. You know, the CFL is great because you're two games away from the Grey Cup. It's not like you have to put together a massive run. You just have to get hot at the right time. And I definitely, again, not knowing this group personally, but watching their coaching staff and the way in which they lead and knowing O'Day's at the head of it, I do think they're just one game or one strong moment away. Something has to go their way. They'll make it happen by sticking together. But I think it'll be a fun stretch to watch them play it out.
0: Oh, no doubt about that. Your other inductees, you had a little bit with Paul McCallum when they brought him back. But what do you remember that punk kid from the Regina Thunder, Dan Clark, cutting his teeth with Bob Wiley with the offensive line?
1: Yeah, like when you say Dan Clark, to me it's just like there's a guy that's willing to do anything to not make the club, but just make the team better. You know, from the time, time blurs and you don't, I didn't go back and think, you know, how long was Danny on practice roster? How long did before Danny started? Because to me, Danny was just always a massive piece of the culture, while he was in the building. And that was from the very first day. You could see his commitment and his passion for the organization. But bigger than that, his heart, you know, Danny literally would do anything for the football team. If you needed him to kick, he'd do his very best job to do it. And probably be successful at it too, knowing Clarkey. But you know, so many iconic moments for him. I think of his catch in BC. That was just one moment where he got highlighted and rewarded for months and years of continual hard work where no one noticed him. You know, so he's just such a better person too, and from a great family. So to be able to go in with Clarkey is outstanding. And like you mentioned too, was fortunate enough to play with Paul for a short period of time. And thankfully, he didn't break my heart directly enough times, but certainly watched him just be automatic in his time with BC and, of course, with Saskatchewan before that. So just what a great mental athlete. You know, he's out there consistently just doing the same thing, which is a very difficult task to do, the same task over and over again, and he did it incredibly consistently. So honored to go in with those guys. Really excited to catch up with them and see him again in person here over the next couple of days. But great players and very deserving in their own right.
0: Well, Rob, we'll leave it there. Thank you so much for your time this afternoon, and safe travels back to Saskatchewan, and enjoy the week. Well deserved.
1: Thanks very much. I really appreciate that. We'll see you soon.
0: There's Rob Begg going into the Riders Plaza of Honor this week with Dan Clark and Paul McCallum. Legends Day Saturday at Mosaic Stadium with the rematch of the Riders and the Alouettes. Just one day off for the Riders. That was today. They will have a walkthrough at Mosaic Stadium. Practice Thursday, walkthrough Friday. Right back at it on Saturday. Very curious to see what that lineup looks like for the Alouettes. As Jason Moss did hint they'd be full go on Thanksgiving Monday, but final two games of the season might be a different story, which could help the Riders try to clinch that playoff spot. Meanwhile, in the National Hockey League, action already underway. 32 teams, 16 games in the NHL, every single team on the ice, and the Devils have the first goal of the day. They are taking on the Red Wings tonight, and that means all seven Canadian teams are on the ice. The Senators taking on the Blues, the Canucks against the New York Islanders, the Jets have the Wild, they have the Maple Leafs in Utah, the Flames are in Anaheim, and the Oilers also in California taking on the Kings. Coming up next here on the Green Zone, Truth or Trash Tuesday. The Riders will not win a game for the rest of the season. I'm saying trash. This is 980 CJME and 650 CKOM.
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1: It's 4:30. I'm David Curtin. Saskatchewan's police watchdog is now investigating after a man was seriously hurt when a vehicle was pulled over by RCMP on Mosquito Grizzly Bear's Head Lean Man First Nation last week. The watchdog says a confrontation occurred with a backseat passenger after another passenger told police he had a disability. That arrest caught on social media.
2: He's breaking his arm! He's got a disability!
3: Get him out.
2: Don't! Just leave!
1: Cert says the 45-year-old man was seriously hurt by police during the arrest. Pope Leo is now recovering after undergoing surgery today, but we have learned the pontiff has lung cancer. ABC medical contributor Dr. Darian Sutton says doctors decided to remove the lower lobe of his right lung after tests this morning revealed the cancer.
4: During the surgery, they were likely looking at the tissue samples that were being removed from the Pope. The pathologist, the doctor who examines and diagnoses based off looking at tissue under a microscope, made the finding that this was likely an adenocarcinoma, a form of lung cancer, and then that likely led to the surgeon doing a more radical resection or removal of the tissue, not just the lobe, but the lobe, not just the nodule, but the lobe of the lung.
1: Oncologists, though, say his prognosis is excellent since it was removed early. Another death on our highways. A single vehicle rollover on Highway 4 near Val Marie has taken the life of a 59-year-old man. 89 people have died on Saskatchewan's roads and highways so far this year. A Mountie had a close call on the highway last week. Reporter Jillian Massey.
5: An eruption of plastic and metal police cruiser shrapnel flies into the Mountie while he's speaking to a driver. RCMP sent out dash cam footage of the SUV plowing into the Mountie's cruiser during a traffic stop. It happened on Highway 16 west of Lashburn last Thursday. RCMP say the Mountie was hit by debris, including the cruiser's side view window, but he wasn't seriously hurt.
1: The wait for an MRI should be shorter. National Medical Imaging has added a second MRI as part of a $3.4 million expansion in Saskatoon. Health Minister Jeremy Cockrell says it will make a difference.
6: More capacity means shorter waits for patients, faster clinical decisions, and ultimately helping patients get the care that they need sooner. And that means a great deal to anybody who has walked that path.
1: The clinic in Saskatoon's Market Mall is the only fully Indigenous-owned medical imaging clinic in Canada. It's operated by three Saskatchewan First Nations. While some in Rider Nation are pressing the panic button after Saskatchewan's loss to the Montreal Alouettes, Rider legend Rob Bang is still holding out hope. Bang tells the Green Zone the team is one game eve or even just one moment away from turning things around.
7: And it's just been one of those years where they're very, very close, it seems, but you know, a mistake here or there or a missed opportunity here or there has led them to where they are.
1: And the rematch this Saturday. In the weather, a cold night ahead. Saskatoon, Central Saskatchewan, clear. A low -3. Clouds with a high of 12 tomorrow. Regina and Southern Saskatchewan, fog. A low -5. Sunshine tomorrow morning. Clouds in the afternoon and a high of 11 degrees. Right now in Regina, cloudy. Northwest wind at 18 and 5 degrees. Saskatoon, sunny. Northwest wind at 16 and 12 degrees. It is 4:33. I'm David Curtin.
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0: with you on a Tuesday afternoon here on the Green Zone. Hope you had a great long weekend, and thanks for all of you. Tons of calls yesterday on a Thanksgiving Monday on the Green Zone post-game show. Yes, a little bit of frustration has boiled over in Saskatchewan. And yesterday on the Green Zone post-game show, on social media, texts, there is a feeling in Rider Nation that the Rough Riders are done. They won't win a game for the remainder of the season. Even if they do make the playoffs, it's one and done. I'm trash. I don't think that is true at all.
1: I'm here to reveal the nasty truth.
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0: Or maybe my head is buried in the same sand and as deep as post-game caller Dallas. 1-877-332-8255 is the fan line here on the Green Zone. Truth or trash? The Riders won't win another game. Even if it is the backups of the Montreal Alouettes, people are saying they're losing. Or the backups of the Edmonton Elks, they'll lose. The way this team's playing, is it over? That's it? You're pushing the chips out? Just give me my chips. I'm out of here. See you later. This is done. I'm picking the Riders to win this weekend. I am. I'm picking Trevor Harris and AJ Ouellette. There's going to be a point where enough is enough. And the leaders in the room take the reins and direct this team in the right direction. And it's happening this weekend. I'm not saying they're going on a magical run all the way to the Grey Cup. That's not what I am saying. They win this weekend. They punch their ticket to the playoffs. And then we see what happens. Others are saying, dunzo. Don't see it. 1-877-332-8255. A Truth or Trash Tuesday. Wayne, where are you on the future of the 26th edition of the Rough Riders?
8: Shut them down. They're done.
0: Done. Stick a fork in them. Over. That's it.
8: Not beat Montreal, Jamie. Not beat Edmonton. Who do they have left? Who's the third team?
0: Will they make the playoffs?
8: Who's the third team they play, Jamie?
0: Well, they only have Edmonton and Montreal. That's it. Then they're done.
8: Those are losses guaranteed.
0: So wait, they're done. It's over. Wayne is. They're making the playoff. The 18-wheeler's gone off the cliff, as Brian Burke infamously said as the general manager of the Toronto Maple Leafs. 1-877-332-8255. I can't see that happening. Could it happen? Sure. I can't see it happening. Not with the talent of this team. And I do, some of you might be going, Talent, what are you talking about? This is a talented football team. They do have talent. We saw it. This team was 6-2. They're 8-4. The overtime win over the Winnipeg Blue Bombers. A lot of you were going, let's go on the way to a repeat. You can't tell me in 5 weeks all of that is gone. Maybe the confidence is gone, but if the confidence goes that quick, they can quickly get it back, can't they? 1-877-332-8255, Truth or Trash Tuesday, here on the Green Zone. Tony's on the truth side, too. They've lost the spark. It's over. And they need to do something different next year, says Tony. 1-877-332-8255 is the fan line. Ken in Saskatoon, What do you think? Truth or trash? They're not winning another game the rest of the way.
4: Yeah, that's true. They're not winning another one. I held out some hope that maybe one of these teams that they're playing, Montreal or Edmonton, might sit some players, and that would give us a chance because they'd be playing their backups. But it doesn't look to me like we could score against the backups. And our defense likes to leave people wide open, whether they're great players or not. So this has been the Rough Riders know how to lose a lot of games at the end of the year, and it looks like that's the way they're going to end this one.
0: Ken is truth. Tony's truth. Wayne is truth. No wins the rest of the way for the Riders. Are you also? I'm trash. Am I the only one saying trash today? So much for being negative. 1-877-332-8255. Truth or Trash Tuesday. The Riders don't win another game the rest of the way. What say you? Back to the calls next on the Green Zone on 980 CJME and 650 CKOM.
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0: Truth or Trash Tuesday here on the Green Zone. The Riders are, that's it. No more wins. They're done. I say trash. I'm picking them to beat the Alouettes this weekend at Mosaic Stadium. If it's not already, you'll see it on CFL.ca shortly. Okay, let's get right after it. Leanne, truth or trash?
22: Oy. Okay, two-part answer. Probably trash, because if I'm assuming the other team, two teams will play their backups. And that's pretty sad to say that that's the only way they can win. But at this point, a win is a win to get you in there, into the show, and then anything can happen. So if they rest, if Montreal and Edmonton rest, one for sure. But want to catch you real quick here. What do you think, starting to think about next year and Trevor, if he doesn't come back, oh boy. We got Shager, and then there's Cohn, and the kid from Wake Forest, Gio Lopez, and the kid from UND. What do you think they will do there in regards to next year, if Trevor does say I've had enough, no matter how the season ends?
0: Leanne, why are we talking about next year? This season's not over yet. Now I understand where you're at. Like, what's going to happen this year? And there's a lot on the postgame show, too. What's going to happen next year? It's up to Trevor Harris, I think. The Riders have to make that decision, too. But I think this is way more in Trevor's corner on, is he going to retire or not, first off, before they even think about what's going to happen. And then you have Cohn and Shager. And then? I'll bring up Taylor Powell one more time. He's the backup in Edmonton. I've liked his game in Hamilton. I really did. He's just been sitting there and percolating. And I said this offseason they should bring him in to be the backup. He went to Edmonton instead. I liked him in Hamilton. As a veteran, a guy who's thrown the ball around and been around, that'd be a guy I looked at. But Leanne is saying truth and trash. She's saying trash, sure, they win a game, but truth, they're done. This is over. Darren and Rosh Percy, truth or trash, the Riders won't win a game the rest of the way.
23: I'm a believer. Until it's over, it's over. And until then, I think that this team, like I said before, they got the talent, they turn the switch on. I don't care if the other team has backups or not, or if they have the starters on. This team has the capability of beating anybody in the league if they show up. And everybody wants to talk about next year. You know, that's something to do in the off season and sit around a fire pit and drink beer. Like, the season's not over yet. We still could have, you know, 5 more games or 3-4 games or whatever.
0: We should do an on location Green Zone from a fire pit with beverages.
23: Well, you know, I've thought about it before, and not a fire pit. Like, I won the Lotto Max tonight. We're not doing it at Fire Pit. We're doing it all in Jamaica for a week. You're coming. Your family's coming. Bill's family's coming. And Daryl can come too if he wants, right?
0: Well, okay.
23: We're not doing it around a fire pit.
0: They have fire pits in Jamaica. We can still do it around a fireplace.
23: It's different, though.
0: Or a pool or whatever.
23: I'm trying to convince my wife. You know, there's an Edmonton game. And then the Ryder came this week, and I told her, I said, hey, you want to go to both of them? Like, we'd have to pull an all-nighter driving back from Edmonton to Regina, but I'm game for it. Now, whether she says yes or no, that's up to her, but I got to believe. You don't give up on your team. You don't give up on your kids. You don't give up on your family. And everybody says Ryder Nation's family, so why the hell are they giving up?
0: There you go. That's right. Darren said, well. Thanks for the offer if you do win the 85, but me first. Let's go to Curtis Saskatoon. Curtis, truth or trash, the Riders won't win a game the rest of the way.
1: Trash.
0: What gives you hope?
1: What gives me hope? Right now, everybody else seems to be having their starters, and we're playing with a number of backups. Even if they rest some backup, you know, some and have a few backups, and we have our starters back, we can flip the script on so that it becomes our turn to win. And I'm in agreement with the last guy. You don't just bail on your team.
0: Right on, Curtis. Thanks for the call. Truth or Trash Tuesday here on the Green Zone. David, truth or trash that the Riders won't win a game the rest of the way?
2: Well, I'm with Leanne there. I think they'll win a game and get in. And she said, it's sad that we gotta depend on other teams playing backups for us to get a win, but I think that's the way it is. But I don't think that in any way, fixes the season or anything. I mean, I don't think they'll do anything once they're in. And once the season is over and we talk about next year, that'll be interesting because I've got about, six on guys on defense that need to go. And probably two or three or six changes that need to be made, and six some veterans that are drawing salaries that really aren't producing. So I say that we need about six changes on defense and probably two or three in offense to get this team back to where it's a contender again once the season is over and going into next year.
0: But David and Leanne, I understand there's a lot of time to break down next year. There is. But when is next year going to start? 3-4 weeks from now? That's where I'm looking. I'll worry about that then. This team's worried about right now. Tomorrow, back to work in the walkthrough, getting their you-know-what in a group, and beating the Alouettes and punching their ticket to the dance. That's it. Now, I know Jeremy O'Day and the football ops and everything else are already planning ahead, and I'm sure Corey Mason in those meetings. And the biggest question this offseason will, of course, be what is happening at quarterback? What is the future of Trevor Harris? Will they move on? Will they won't? We shall see. 1-877-332-8255, Truth or Trash Tuesday here on the Green Zone. But right now, the game of the night. Of course, all the sports back at it. There are 16 games in the NHL this evening. So should one of those be the game of the night? The Oilers are in Los Angeles. The Maple Leafs in Utah. Flames in Anaheim. The Jets and the Wild. So I'm going to pass. I'm going baseball playoffs. I'm going Cleveland and Tampa Bay is going to be the game of the night. It's playoffs. Cleveland are trying to go 2-0 on the Rays after game one win as the Major League playoffs continue here on the Green Zone. Let's get to the 1-minute drill real quick. Action already underway for the Frozen Frenzy Night in the NHL. As mentioned, 16 games, all 32 teams, and it's through one period of play. The Red Wings and the Devils are tied. The Buffalo Sabres already up 1-0 on the Montreal Canadiens. The other Canadian teams at home, the Ottawa Senators against the Blues. The Canucks are in New York against the Islanders, the Flames in Anaheim, the Maple Leafs in Utah, the Oilers in Los Angeles. And Connor Bedard will be back in the lineup tonight for the Chicago Blackhawks. They take on Sidney Crosby and the Pittsburgh Penguins. Of course, rehabbing the shoulder surgery for Bedard in Chicago. Coming up next, our game day analyst usually joins us every Monday, but Monday we were right here on the game day. So Belton Johnson assesses the Rough Riders and the Alouettes, as well as some NFL news and notes, including how ruthless is the NFL on kickers. The kicker for the Rams, who missed two field goals last night in the overtime loss, he got cut today. You're out. 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
26: It's 5 o'clock. I'm David Curtin. Video shows a Mountie sprayed with car parts in a very close call. A harsh reality for Pope Leo XIV.
27: This was likely an adenocarcinoma, a form of lung cancer.
26: And are you ready for the poke?
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26: Right now in Saskatoon, sunshine and 12 degrees, clouds in Regina and 5 degrees. You gotta see this on CKOM or CJME.com. A Mountie in an extremely close call during a check stop on a highway. Reporter Jillian Massey.
29: The Mountie flinches as a blast of plastic and metal police cruiser bits fly towards him, the SUV narrowly missing the officer on its way past. The dashcam video shows the SUV plowing into the police cruiser and when the side view mirror smacks into the officer. It happened last Thursday during a traffic stop on Highway 16 west of Lashburn. RCMP say the SUV driver did stop after the crash and was given a ticket for driving without due care.
26: Thanks, Jillian. Reporter Jillian Massey. RCMP say the officer wasn't seriously hurt, but they also say drivers need to do their part to keep Mounties safe. Another death on our highways. A single vehicle rollover on Highway 4 near Valmarie. It took the life of a 59-year-old man. 89 people have died on Saskatchewan's roads and highways so far this year. Breaking news, it was determined just this afternoon that Pope Leo XIV has lung cancer. He revealed during Sunday prayer that a nodule had been discovered. Today's surgery was to remove that nodule, but surgeons ended up having to remove part of his lung. ABC Foreign Affairs correspondent Tom Sufi Burridge.
5: The Vatican is saying the surgery was successful. So, you know, we'll have to wait and see. We know now that Pope Leo is not going to be carrying out official meetings for the next week. He is expected to remain in Gemelli Hospital to recover from that surgery for about a week.
26: Oncologists also say his prognosis is excellent since it was removed early. Saskatchewan's police watchdog is releasing more details after a man was hurt during an arrest in south of North Battleford. The arrest captured on social media. The Saskatchewan Incident Response Team says RCMP pulled a vehicle over on Mosquito Grizzly Bear They had Lean Man First Nation. This was last week. The watchdog says the driver told police he had a suspended license and warrants for his arrest. He was taken into custody without incident. But according to CERT, a few minutes later, a confrontation occurred with a rear seat passenger who was identified as having a disability.
6: They're trying to arrest him.
9: He's
6: going to faint. He's fainting. He has seizures.
9: Get out of here.
26: He was seriously hurt while being pulled out of the vehicle. Thanks to three Saskatchewan First Nations, getting an MRI should soon take less time. Today, National Medical Imagery in Saskatoon's Market Mall unveiled a $3.4 million expansion. It includes a second MRI machine. National Medical Imagery is the only fully Indigenous-owned medical imaging clinic in Canada. It's operated by three Saskatchewan First Nations, James Smith Cree Nation, Peter Chapman Band, and a Chakastapeson Band. James Smith Chief Kirby Constant says he's proud to take part.
10: Without medical services and enhanced diagnostics, some of our people, some of our friends or family would be still waiting to utilize this service.
26: National Medical Imagery is also expanding services, including mobile imaging in Regina and tuberculosis screening in northern Saskatchewan. Well, it's that time of year. The falling leaves, the shorter days, the cooler hours, the needle. As Libby Gray tells us, the province is offering flu and COVID-19 shots at pharmacies, doctor's offices, and immunization clinics.
11: So far, Saskatchewan has seen low numbers of flu cases for the start of the season, but we don't have enough data yet to tell us how bad it could get.
12: We monitor the cases that we get, so we have surveillance systems to tell us that.
11: Saskatchewan Health Authority Medical Health Officer Dr. Vivian Nanaimo says last year's rates for getting the shots weren't very high.
12: We had about 20% of individuals across Saskatchewan that's had a flu vaccine and even less for COVID.
11: Her main message is simple. Don't wait for people to start getting sick around you before getting protected. In Saskatoon, I'm Libby Gray.
26: And if you're thinking of staging an armed robbery, remember this. Nobody uses cash anymore. Well, just about nobody anyway. So if you go storming into a store with a knife like a guy did at a business in Regina on Saturday, what should you expect? For storming in and threatening the worker, the bad guy ran off with $30. And a grainy picture of him on CKOM and CJME.com. He's still out there, spending his ill-gotten booty all in one place, I'm sure. The latest local news is as close as your phone. 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It is 5:05. On the markets, a good start to a short week for the TSX, up 319 points at 35,984. The Dow fell 180 points, 51,670. A bit of a rebound for the loonie, up almost a quarter of a cent to 70.31 cents U.S. Oil up 40 cents at 94.14 U.S. a barrel. In the weather, a cold night ahead in Saskatoon and central Saskatchewan, clear, a low minus 3. Clouds with a high of 12 tomorrow, sunny, windy at 11 on Thursday. Regina in southern Saskatchewan, fog with a low of minus 5 overnight. Sunshine tomorrow morning, clouds in the afternoon with a high of 11 degrees, sunny, windy, and 9 on Thursday. 12 degrees this hour in the Battleford, it's 13 in Prince Albert, 9 in Swift Current, it's 5 in Weyburn, Estevan, 4 in Yorkton, 9 in Moose Jaw. Regina cloudy, northwest wind at 18, it's 5 degrees. Saskatoon mainly sunny, a northwest wind at 16 and 12 degrees. It is 5:07. I'm David Curtin.
13: 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The Green Zone. Starring Jamie Nye. Informed, connected, opinionated. 3,

0: you're having a great Tuesday, Saskatchewan, and had a great long weekend, feasting all weekend long. I'm sure you were wherever it was across the province of Saskatchewan. A lot of people on the highway, and then dodging a little snow on Monday morning. That was fun. Getting out the scraper and sweep away the snow off the windshield on Monday morning to come in on an early 9 a.m. call for the Green Zone pregame show. And oh, did we have fun. The Riders did not. But that's part of being a radio guy talking football. It's fun. Wins and losses, we're trying to have as good a time as possible. Although it sure is frustrating to watch this football team.
1: Toddy, Toddy, gosh, Chabotty, who the hell are we? Hey, flim, flam, bim, bam, oh, miss, by that.
2: He's our Grill Master Grey Cup champion.
3: Smack! That's what happened.
2: Here's Belton Johnson.
4: One, two, three, let's eat!
0: It's just a game after all, Belton. It's just a game. But it's still frustrating, Belton, to have a four-game. What happened to this team, Belton? What happened to them? They were 8-4. They won the Labor Day game. They're going back to the Grey Cup. And now they're 8-8, and people are pondering if they'll win another game the rest of the way.
5: Well, I kind of pondered that a little bit myself, Jamie, but you asked what's going on, right? So the way I see it, the defense, the secondary, they're giving up too many big plays. The front four, they're not getting enough pressure on the quarterback. When they get to the quarterback, they miss their freaking sack, and then they lose containment. Got to keep containment on certain quarterbacks. The other side, the offense. I need some imagination, Jamie. I would like for the Rider offense to do what the Alouettes did, throw a 46 or 51-yard touchdown pass. You need those explosive plays. The Riders haven't shown that in quite a while, or at least they're losing that battle week in and week out. I was always told by Coach Lapo, who was my offensive coordinator when I played with the Riders, that was one of our winning ways. Whoever wins the big plays win the game. The Riders are losing that.
0: Are they ever?
5: But Jamie, special teams did good.
0: Yeah, they're doing all right. Hey, Matthew Sexton, not only Brett Lawther, I know you're talking about the kicker, but Matthew Sexton added a little bit there. I like the return game from Matthew Sexton back in the lineup for the Riders. So they keep saying all the right things that we believe we do that. But
5: I'm tired of hearing all that talk, James.
0: They're tired of talking it. Trevor Harris said it yesterday. I'm tired of saying the same thing. We need to do it. We can't just talk about it.
5: And I guess that's where I feel, you know, we're talking and the wheel's just spinning. We're just doing the same thing. Ain't that insanity or something?
0: Trying to, do the same thing. Same thing, expecting a different result. Yeah.
5: So what can this team do? Well, I figure this week, do something outside the box. Maybe blitz a little more on defense. Because whenever you blitz, it seems like good things happen, and it seems that it rattles a quarterback whenever a quarterback has to really rush or, you know, get rid of the ball or something. You know, sometimes good things happen. Yeah, it can burn you sometimes, too.
0: If it burn them, who cares? They're getting burned when they don't.
5: You're right. Right. Offensively. Whenever there's that one-on-one, let's say Schaefer Baker and whoever DB, throw it up there to him. Let him go make that catch, and that receiver, Schaefer Baker or whoever it is, it's not a 50-50 ball, Jamie. It's an 80-20 ball. You go up, you get it, you take it, it's yours. Wait. And again, the special teams, I like what I saw. Like you said, Sexton there. Good yardage returning there all around. Brett Lawther did his thing. I'm good there. The other two areas need to freaking come alone, man.
0: And come alive against the Alouettes. I'm picking the Riders. I've settled. I'm picking the Riders this weekend, Belton.
5: What did they show you that you're going to pick them, James?
0: Well, they didn't show me anything.
5: So how can you pick the Riders, Jamie? How?
0: I'm assuming they're going to play some backups on a short week of prep. I think that's so, the Riders got them right where they want them.
5: You're giving them a participation trophy. That's what you're doing, Jamie.
0: What do you mean? A win's a win, Belton.
5: You're right, but it's a win a win. That's what you got to help me out on this the playoff picture here.
0: Well, there are three different ways the Rough Riders can clinch a playoff spot over the next 2 weeks. Here are the three ways. A win combined with a Bomber loss or a Stampeder loss. So a Rider win combined with a Bomber loss or a Stampeder loss. That's one. The other one is just win their final two games. They win their final two games, they're in. It doesn't matter what the Bombers or the Stamps do. They'll be in the playoffs. So win your final two. And the other one is everybody loses. That's right. Calgary loses their lone game. The Bombers lose their two, and the Riders lose their two. That would also put the Riders in. So those are the scenarios.
5: All right. So
0: they'll be in the playoffs.
5: All right, Jamie. Jamie, you asked me about where am I at as far as being worried about this team. I think you asked me that like 3 weeks ago, and I said I was on the edge. And then remember, I said I was on the cliff, and you can't pull me up, Jamie.
0: Yeah. You did say that. Good luck trying to pull me up.
5: Sorry.
0: I'm trying with all my 175, Belton.
5: They just got to show me, Jamie. Show me. Like, really show me. Because I do see this team, the Alouettes game, third quarter, I believe the score was 17-16. The Riders were right in the thick of it. And then you know what happened. There was a touchdown from the Alouettes there. Then the Riders went 2 and out, and then Alouettes get the ball, and then the 51-yard touchdown, I believe. And that's where they lost the game. I think that was the play of the game. Darryl caught, that was it. And my question, the 2 and outs, have we looked at that, Jamie? How many 2 and outs they've had the last number of weeks? I feel like it's adding up pretty majorly here.
0: Well, I can dig into that stat before the pregame show on Saturday. But so Belton's not feeling it, Saskatchewan, with the Saskatchewan Rough Riders turnaround. But there's a few things I need to talk about when it comes to the National Football League. First off, man, they are ruthless with their kickers, Belton. The Rams kicker already released today after last night's. But one was a block. So
5: I didn't think that block was his fault at all. Right, but he did miss one earlier, right?
0: Just cut. You're gone. See you later, says Sean McVay. He likes kickers as much as Belton Johnson, apparently. Alaric Jackson. He has been given a 2-game suspension after the overtime game last night. He was doing a jersey swap with a member of the Bills. Then Bradley Chubb said something to him, and he comes over and punches him in the mouth. Have you ever punched anybody in a post-game handshake, Belton?
5: Not post-game, Jerry. Everything I do is during the game at the bottom of the pile or something. Wow. I missed that then, Jamie. I watched that whole game.
0: It was at the end of the game. It was during the handshakes. At the end of the game, they already had the jerseys off to do the jersey swap. Bradley Chubb said something. Alaric Jackson comes over a few words and then pops him right in the mouth. 2-game suspension for the starting tackle of the Rams at a 2-3 record. And not the greatest. One final one. What were the Commanders doing at the end of the game is my last question for Belton Johnson.
5: That was horrible. They could have just lined up and kicked a field goal and probably won the game, right? But they run a play And all the time, they had no timeouts. I was sitting there like...
0: But when Jaden Daniels, you watch that play, Jaden Daniels, and it's late in the game, and they have a chance to win it. Jaden Daniels, when he goes down, he doesn't react as if, like, okay, let's line it up and get the
5: like snappiness, yeah.
0: He sat there and, like, did kind of a look to the sideline and realized, oh, wait. I think he forgot they didn't have a timeout the way he reacted.
5: Yeah, because that was slow urgency there. That was... And Quinn, the head coach, the way he pulled that headset off, I'd love to be a fly in that area of what was said or what was miscommunicated.
0: You got to be better prepared for those scenarios for a professional football team. So, yeah. And then my Raiders really showed up in New England on Sunday. That was. I'm glad I was in the car driving rather than wasting my time for that 3-hour debacle. But Belton, by the way, the deviled egg Texas Twinkies, fantastic. What's the hint for this Saturday's pregame tailgating tip?
5: I hope you guys are gonna like this one, Jamie. But the hint is pickles.
0: Pickles. I like dill pickles.
5: Yeah. Yeah.
0: Are they my mom's? Do you need a jar from my mom for this recipe?
5: Hey, you know me. I'm not going to turn food down. If I could get it, if they do what I'm going to do with it, we might could go in business together, man.
0: All righty. Pickles. I have zero clue what's coming, but we know it's going to be delicious with Belton Johnson tailgating tip. Every pregame show. I will see you at 11 a.m. on Saturday ahead of the 1 o'clock kickoff. Looks like it's going to be a dandy day for football, too, Belton.
5: Hey, let's just hope the Riders come out and punch somebody in the mouth here, Jamie.
0: It's about time they do just that. Belton Johnson, our game day analyst, right here on 980 CJME and 650 CKOM.
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0: The Frozen Frenzy is underway. If you're on Sportsnet Plus and spent the $35 a month, you can watch all the games today. Other than that, you get, I think, a trio of games. The Jets, Flames, and Oilers tonight with all 32 teams in NHL action. The games that are already underway for the Canadian teams anyways, just one of them, the Sabres and the Canadiens, are tied. One game apiece. How about the We Want Larkin chance for the Montreal Canadian fans with the Detroit in town? Went to a shootout, 1-0 shootout. Dylan Larkin admitted it was a bit weird to have the opposing fans chanting for you to join their team. Meanwhile, the other interesting hockey tidbit over the weekend was some speculation that Connor Hellebuyck could be pondering a return to Winnipeg. Elliot Friedman poured cold water on that, said that has not come from anybody in Winnipeg. He hasn't quite heard that. But the further this goes, it could be an option that Connor Hellebuyck has to eat it and come. That would be tough. By the way, hellebucks.com, it is a live tracker of the money for his, he's owed $7.5 million this year. So it's 45 cents a second he is giving up. And there's a website that's keeping track. It's now, and by the end of the show will be, at $571,000. Over 15 days that Connor Hellebuyck won't suit up for the team that he signed an 8-year extension with. $570,976, $977. Oh, it makes me feel gross that's how much money you just... Nah, I don't really want to play in Winnipeg. Who needs $500,000 anyways, as we pray to win $85 million tonight? So the latest in sports, you have all those hockey games and a baseball game, Cleveland and Tampa, Game 2 of the American League Championship Series. The Brewers and the Dodgers on a travel day with the Brew Crew up 2-0 on the Dodgers. Well, we're going to talk some hockey. One of the best teams in the NHL must be the magic of Mike Babcock. The Oilers have yet to lose in regulation. Rob Brown next on 980 CJME and 650 CKOM.
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0: about. Just leave her!
1: The arrest caught on social media. Cert says the 45-year-old man was seriously hurt by police during the arrest. Another death on our highways. A single vehicle rollover on Highway 4 near Valmarie. It had claimed the life of a 59-year-old man from that community. 89 people have died on Saskatchewan's roads and highways so far this year. A Mountie had a close call on the highway last week, and it was caught on video you can find on CJME and CKOM.com. Reporter Jillian Mass.
2: An eruption of plastic and metal police cruiser shrapnel flies into the Mountie while he's speaking to a driver. RCMP sent out dash cam footage of the SUV plowing into the Mountie's cruiser during a traffic stop. It happened on Highway 16 west of Lashburn last Thursday. RCMP say the Mountie was hit by debris, including the cruiser's side view window. But he wasn't seriously hurt.
1: Thanks, Jillian. Marcy and P say the SUV driver did stop after the crash and was given a ticket for driving without due care. Pope Leo is now recovering after undergoing surgery today. But we have learned the pontiff has lung cancer. ABC medical contributor Dr. Sarian Sutton says doctors decided to remove the lower lobe of his right lung after tests this morning revealed the cancer.
3: During the surgery, they were likely looking at the tissue samples that were being removed from the Pope. The pathologist, the doctor who examines and diagnoses based off looking at tissue under a microscope, made the finding that this was likely an adenocarcinoma, a form of lung cancer, and then that likely led to the surgeon doing a more radical resection or removal of the tissue. Not just the lobe, but the lobe, not just the nodule, but the lobe of the lung.
1: Oncologists, though, say his prognosis is excellent since it was removed early. The wait for an MRI here in Saskatchewan should be shorter now. National Medical Imaging has added a second MRI as part of a $3.4 million expansion in Saskatoon. Health Minister Jeremy Cockrell says it'll make a difference for those waiting for care.
4: More capacity means shorter waits for patients, faster clinical decisions, and ultimately helping patients get the care that they need sooner. And that means a great deal to anybody who has walked that path.
1: The clinic, located in Market Mall, is the only fully Indigenous-owned medical imaging clinic in Canada. It's operated by three Saskatchewan First Nations.
5: A day after.
1: Turning to weather. It's a cold night ahead. In Saskatoon and central Saskatchewan, expect a clear sky with a low of -3 degrees. And then clouds tomorrow and a high of 12 degrees. Sunny, windy, and 11 on Thursday. In Regina and southern Saskatchewan, fog overnight with a low -5. Sunshine tomorrow morning, but clouds in the afternoon with a high of 11 degrees. Sunny, windy, and 9 on Thursday. Right now in Regina, it's cloudy. A northwest wind at 18 at 5 degrees. Saskatoon, mainly sunny. A northwest wind at 16, it's 12 degrees. It is 5:34. I'm David Curtin.
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2: From a botched execution in Tennessee to a military firing squad that will be publicly live streamed, capital punishment in the United States has gained some notoriety in the last couple of weeks. We welcome an American political scientist to the show to discuss the rules of execution in capital punishment law.
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0: teens all of a sudden. After not getting any points in the first couple of games with the Florida Panthers, Brady Tkachuk got an assist the other night. Tonight, he's all of a sudden on hat trick watch. He's got a pair. Matthew Tkachuk has assisted on both of those goals. They're not twins. Not sure what their combined IQ is, but they got 4 points combined with the Brady Tkachuk with a pair of goals, Matthew Tkachuk with a pair of assists for the Panthers. One of the 16 games in the NHL schedule tonight. And one of those games is in Los Angeles. The Edmonton Oilers are in L.A. against the Kings. And what a start to the season for the Oilers. Remember the slow starts they've gotten off to? Not this year. 4-0-1. No losses in regulation through the first 5 games of the regular season after allowing all of the goals in their first 2 games, an overtime loss and a regulation win against Vancouver. Even the defense have been better. Only 4 goals against in their last 3 games. Rob Brown is a longtime analyst of the Edmonton Oilers, former junior hockey legend. We chatted about the Oilers and whether or not is this just Mike Babcock magic, the reason they're off to such a hot start.
1: Well, I think it's a lot of things. I think that this is a good hockey club. I said it in the summer that no matter who they brought in as a coach, he was going to have a very good team. And it was going to have a very motivated team. I think there was huge disappointment last year, the way the season ended amongst its star players. So they came back motivated by that. There's probably added pressure on the players this year, their star players, because they were the one that went out and asked to bring Babcock in. It was not without a little controversy. So there was pressure on those players to have good starts to the season. So to me, there's the Babcock factor, there's the redemption for the way the season ended factor, and the third factor is it's just a good club that's playing good hockey.
0: Yeah, when you have two of the best players on the planet, there's no doubt that your team's going to be pretty decent. 4-0-1 to start the season for the Oilers after just 5 games. What about the play of Evan Bouchard? Fourth in voting last year for the Norris. Has he taken another jump over the summer in his ability, especially what Mike Babcock has been preaching away from the puck?
1: Well, Evan Bouchard is an excellent defenseman. He's a star in this league. He got off to as poor a start as you could ever have imagined last year. It was beyond comprehension how poorly the first 10 to 12 games went for him. Yet with that poor start, he still was fourth in Norris voting and still won the scoring race for defensemen. His last 65 games were excellent. So I think, to me, this is just a carry-on of what he finished the season at. His last 65 games, he blew the field away when it came to points as a defenseman, plus player, took steps last year to become an all-round player, possibly the Olympic snub, played into the way he picked it up as the season moved on. So I think this is more the norm now for Evan Bouchard. There was a time where Evan Bouchard would be certainly a benefactor of playing with Connor, playing with Leon, playing with those guys on the power play, adding to his point total with second assist. Not so much anymore. Like, he's making the play. It's his first play or his pass or his goal that created the opportunity. So he's now more of a driver than just a complimentary player. And he's playing like the best defenseman in the league right now. And he's all the accolades that he's getting, he deserves.
0: Rob Brown joining us, Oilers analyst here on the Green Zone, as there's 16 games, all 32 teams, the late one, the Oilers and the LA Kings, 8:30 puck drop in California. Who else has stood out to you, Rob? Because there have been some injuries. Ryan Nugent-Hopkins, Zach Hyman, these guys are not in the lineup, and the Oilers are still winning with depth pieces in. So who stood out to Rob Brown at the early portion of this season when their depth has been tested?
1: Well, an easy one to say is the play of Owen Michaels. I'm not sure there was any expectations placed on him coming to camp other than to, you know, go out, get your feet wet, and then have a nice season in the minors, and we'll see what you're capable of. Yet he's played so well that he's changed the narrative here. And he's not only in the lineup, he's become an important part in the lineup by taking big face-offs in big moments. So I think Owen Michaels, and the other one I'm impressed with is I really like Matthew Joseph. I didn't know much about him other than he's, you know, a fourth-line guy that's bounced around a bit, but has found his way into penalty killing, bringing energy, bringing a physicality. So the depth players have been very, very good for the Oilers, and it's competition. They're more or less missing the Oilers a whole second line, Nugent Hopkins, Hyman, and Savoy. That means three guys are out of the lineup. So you've got 8-9 guys right now that are trying to audition for Mike Babcock that if this team ever does get healthy, they want to stay in the lineup. So Michaels and Joseph are two guys that have really stood out to me.
0: Of course, the other narrative that goes around the Edmonton Oilers is the goaltending. And they allowed 13 goals in the first two games, but they've only allowed four in their last three games, 1-2-1, I believe, over the last little while. So is that better goaltending, or is that just better overall structure from what you've seen from the Edmonton Oilers outside of the fire wagon hockey we saw against the Vancouver Canucks in the opening weekend?
1: Both. The Oilers were not good defensively the first two games. Terrible, the amount of grade-A looks they gave up, the odd man breaks, the turnovers. Everything that could go wrong for them in the first two games did. And then their goaltenders did not bail them out. There wasn't a big save at a big moment. Not one in the first two games. From game three on, 3-4-5, and I think 3-4-5 now, they've been much better defensively, which makes it easier for the goalie. There's predictability. They just have to worry about their job. And now when there is a mistake, they get a save. When you're making 10 to 12 huge mistakes a night, it's really hard for the goalie to cover up that many. But when you're making two or three, it's much easier for the goalie to come up in a big moment. So the team has been better defensively. The goaltenders have given them the saves that they've needed. And because of that, they've become a very good defensive team over the last three games.
0: Has it settled Edmonton a little bit, especially knowing Freddie Anderson won't be around still for, what is it, another month or two? From his off-season injury, or will Oiler Nation always be nervous when it comes to whoever it is in net? Even if they traded for Connor Hellebuck, would there be nerves for the Edmonton Oilers?
1: It's a stressful group, a very, very stressful group here, people that cheer for the Edmonton Oilers. They've been so close, only to have the football pulled away from them a few times. They've been Charlie Brown, so they're apprehensive, and who knows? By playoff time, maybe one of the two here. Maybe it's Devin Levy. Levi will be the main guy. And maybe it's not Freddie Anderson. These two goalies right now, Jari and Levi, have an opportunity to, you know, write their own story before Anderson even gets back. But the goaltending has been better. The team's playing well. A lot of the storylines coming in, you know, players that were signed that people weren't happy with, coach who signed, people weren't happy with, those aren't stories right now because the team is playing well. So right now there's a quiet confidence among Oilers fans. They're liking what they see, but until the Oilers get to playoffs and start making a run in the playoffs, there's always, I feel good, but there's always a but for Edmonton Oilers fans until they get to that final pinnacle, and that's winning a Stanley Cup.
0: Well, tonight is Connor McDavid's 800th game in the NHL. At 799 games, he is number three all-time in most points scored in the first 800, behind only Mario Lemieux and, of course, Wayne Gretzky. Speak to Connor McDavid, if you can, on what he has accomplished and what he could accomplish in his next 800, because Wayne fell off. We saw it at the kind of the end of his career in the final couple of seasons. There wasn't the ridiculousness previous, players last longer, I think, than the 90s. So, Rob, what do you think could be ahead for the next 800 for Connor McDavid? And will it include a Stanley Cup?
1: I hope so. I've been working for the Oilers for 21 years now. I'd love to be part of that. It's scary though. It's 800 games. This is my 21st year for the Oilers, so I've seen every one of those games, and it's shocking that it's been this long now. He shows no signs of slowing down. That's pretty obvious if you've watched him the way the season has started for him. Players are lasting longer. They're in better shape than they've ever been before. They look after themselves better. They work out better, eat better, all of those things. So, I mean, I don't know if you can ever... There's certain players you just can't put a projection on. You can't, you know, put a limit to, because they're just going to eclipse whatever you think they're capable of. So when it comes to Connor McDavid, as far as what he's going to do, sky's the limit. Pick any number and we're probably still going to be light. Will he win a Stanley Cup? I believe he will. I think that the Edmonton Oilers have got the two of the top five players in the world. And any given night, Connor and Leon are number 1-2. They're that good. They got Evan Bouchard, the highest scoring defenseman in the NHL. And he's not even in his prime yet. They got a great power play. They've got, you know, they've built a pretty good number of depth players into their lineup. The Oilers are a Stanley Cup contending team. And as long as Connor and Leon are both here, they're always going to be a contending team. If for heaven's sakes, if Connor goes somewhere else, well, that team will become a contending team. So I would never bet against anything to do with Connor McDavid. Eventually, I believe he will reach the top of the mountain and hoist the Stanley Cup. I just don't know when that is. I'm hoping that this is the season.
0: That is Rob Brown, Oilers analyst for 880 Ched in Edmonton. Oh, by the way, a moment ago in Florida.
2: Yukichuk gloves it down, centering feed, Brady! Oh, baby, it's Brady! His first goal is a Panthers set up by Matthew, and the Tkachuks have tied it.
0: So he scored his first goal, then he scored another one. And now he has a hat trick. Brady Tkachuk. A natural hattie for Brady Tkachuk. All three goals assisted by his brother, Matthew Tkachuk. So Brady, hat trick. Matthew, three assists. Uh-oh. Locker's not going to be happy. So his TDS is kicking in, I can tell. The Tkachuk derangement syndrome. Champs and Chumps next on 980 CJME and 650 CKOM.
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6: Champs and Chumps here on the Green Zone today. This is all from the same incident last night in the National Football League. So Chump, Alaric Jackson, tackle of the LA Rams, post-game, this is well after the game's over, they're doing a jersey swap with a member of the Buffalo Bills. Bradley Chubb of the Bills says something to Jackson, who comes over, and the Chumps, he punches him in the face. He gets a two-game suspension. But here's a lesson for you, kids. My champ is Bradley Chubb. He didn't hit him back. He did not retaliate. He might have wanted to. He might have thought about it. But he didn't punch him back, else he would have been out for two games. Don't retaliate. They usually just get the guy who retaliates in sports. That's just a lesson to you, kids. Try your hardest not to retaliate. Hopefully they get the first one, but they always get the second one. So, Alaric Jackson, Chump, Bradley Chubb, the champ, for not punching back. Although his teammates might have helped him out on that one. Just a little horse collar on the shoulder pad. Let's come over here real quick. Time now for the Green Zone 1 minute drill, the latest in sports. Brady Tkachuk, hat trick tonight. All three goals assisted by Matthew Tkachuk as they're up 3-1 early. It is frozen frenzy. Puck drops every 15 minutes in the NHL all the way up to about 7:30 Saskatchewan time. Then some late games, of course, with the Flames, the Oilers, and the Leafs in Utah. Tonight, Major League Baseball playoffs continue with the Guardians and the Rays. Game 2 of the American League Championship Series. The Guardians took Game 1 yesterday, 7-3. You should check out Tampa Bay jerseys. They're wearing the old, like, Devil Ray jerseys with the fluorescent yellow. Don't know if it'll help, but we shall see. That's it for me here on the Green Zone. We talked to Rob Bay, going to the Plaza of Honor. Dan Clark will join us on the Green Zone tomorrow. A double take with Daryl Davis as well. And it's all right here, starting at 2 o'clock tomorrow on 980 CJME and 650 CKOM.
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0: Fominoff. Here's what you'll remember about today. A driver narrowly misses an RCMP officer during a traffic stop.
1: An eruption of plastic and metal police cruiser shrapnel flies into the Mountie.
0: Pope Leo is diagnosed with lung cancer.
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0: And exploring the tunnels of Moose Jaw.
3: He's leading me through dark corridors and hidden doorways beneath the city's downtown.
0: 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It's 6 degrees in Saskatoon. Also sunshine, and it's 12 degrees.
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